0: of on, you know, 19th century version, you know, and pickpockets and just the whole thing at Table Rock, where there was a guy who had built rickety stairs down where you could go behind the falls, much like, you know, the same kind of journey behind the falls thing. And then another guy built a table house, which is where the current Table Rock complex is, right, to block the other guy off from getting down to the falls. So it's just stuff like that going on all the time. So they established Niagara Parks in 1885 to kind of protect the cultural and physical heritage around the falls. It's been massively successful. That is such a beautiful piece of property, and, you know, it extends along Niagara Parks. Responsibilities extend along the parkway, and the other beauty of it, for even if you don't like tourism, you don't like Niagara Falls, it is self-sustaining. They don't get money from the province or from the feds. They generate their own income, and they plow that back into the upkeep and expanding the area and keeping it beautiful, and also to protect. The other thing that came up was industrialization, because that hydropower attracted a whole bunch of, like, kind of ugly industries, if you want to follow that. And look at what happened in Niagara Falls with the Love Canal and things. Yeah. So it's been massively successful, and the whole Ferris wheel thing kind of goes against that. But it's been I don't want to look a gift horse in the mouth, or whatever the saying is, because it's been an interesting story, and we've had some fun with it. And the meeting is tonight, so yeah, people will be able to get it off their chest.
1: You know, it's so funny. Whenever I bring it up, the texts is just pouring, and it's the same thing. No to a second Ferris wheel. No to a second Ferris. Maybe Doug Ford should have asked somebody before he made the announcement here before Christmas. Do you think a second Ferris wheel would be a good idea? Because everybody would have said, no, Doug.
0: Yeah, you know, it just felt like it was thrown in there. Some of the, you know, people sitting around a table in Toronto at Queen's Park, hey, yeah, let's have another Ferris wheel. And with a whole lot of research, but that's something the Ford government seems to be. The plane gate and the Ferris wheel gate and the changing the rules on the FOI to protect FOIs to protect his phone. It seems like a government that's been in power quite a while and is getting kind of long of the tooth.
1: Yeah.
0: That's a conversation for another day about provincial politics, yeah, and the next election when it does come up. Yes, there's a lot of interesting things about, yeah, that as well.
1: Speaking of Niagara Falls, Mayor Jim Diodati back on Friday greeted dozens of people on the front steps of City Hall, and he issued an apology over how Indigenous people evacuated from Ontario had been portrayed by him in the community. He said, you know, a lot of people are going to see these people and figure they're just homeless people walking around. So he blew it, said the wrong thing. A lot of people in this community want him to resign. I don't think he's going to, but he has apologized.
0: Yeah, I think Jim is, he stepped up. He said it was wrong. The idea that he didn't apologize, that the chief said Jim had apologized 100 times before it had the issue had even really taken off like it has. But yeah, it was a terrible choice of language. It's a situation with, housing asylum seekers and refugees and evacuees in Niagara Falls hotel rooms. It has been an ongoing kind of hot button issue for people involved in local politics and in the Niagara Falls tourism industry and all those kinds of things. It is, you got two competing things that come together there, the tourism and that putting on a pretty face and the compassion and stuff for evacuees and refugees. And then there's a financial issue that, you know, again, it's like another kind of irritant, another problem with the whole thing. It is expensive, and I know what from covering. I cover the region. That's my beat. The region had asked the province when they had almost 5,000 refugees and. They had been shipped from Quebec to Niagara because there were so many that had been coming across the U.S. border. And they had stayed, you know, and so they had 5,000 in the region at one point asked for money to help with the, social services that are the extra social services and all the costs involved and asked for $5 million. And the province gave them like 800,000, like one-fifth of it.
1: Well,
0: that's kind of that. There's that, and the idea of maybe there's a better system than putting them into hotel people into hotel rooms in Niagara Falls, and then you conflate the indigenous issues, and you know, you bring that all together in one kind of toxic stew, and you know, and it's kind of not surprising that it blew up, but it was a very unfortunate, you know, choice of language and to target that. And they weren't going to get away with it. It wasn't Jim who made the, although he did make some comments, but it was a consultant the city had hired to kind of come up with a plan to deal with homelessness.
1: Yeah, Ken Todd.
0: Ken Todd. And so he's, you know, so they're doing their mea culpas, you know, that's what happened. But again, there are other issues, and, you know, and then Niagara Falls, the hotel owner, no one's forcing them to do this. You know, they sign contracts with the federal or provincial government, and there are hotel rooms that are full, you know, during the off season and things. So there's a lot of, it's a bit like a kaleidoscope, right? Every way you twist it, you get a different kind of look on it.
1: I'm
0: just interested to hear what you think about it.
1: Well, you know, it's put a strain on the system, and it's really done a number for tourism. Have you like, in anticipation of talking to you today, I looked around at hotel rooms in Niagara Falls. I mean, $700 a night, $600 a night? Are you kidding me? Come on. That's not good.
0: It's expensive, but I mean, you can see why they choose Niagara Falls. It has, you know, there is one of the largest inventories of hotel rooms. But again, there has to be a better way of doing this. And Diodati, in one of his speeches, you know, talked about just the difficulties of someone who's been evacuated for months, you know, months and months and months. You're living with a family in, you know, a 300 square foot hotel room. You know, you've got to get out. Use the party. It's not good for anybody.
1: Yeah.
0: And there's got to be a better way to deal with it
1: than
0: dump them off in hotel rooms.
1: Final story here, and I don't have enough time to give it what it's worth, but a week ago yesterday, a guy went over the falls and survived, and that doesn't happen often. You know, the only people who have survived going over the falls was a guy in 1960, another guy in 2003, another guy in 2009, and a guy in 2012. And this guy went over the falls, like I said, a week ago yesterday and made it. The Niagara Park Service had to get in there and rescue the guy and put him in hospital. Man, I don't know his mental condition or if this was done on purpose. I just haven't been able to get the details. But, man, how do you get into the river and go over the falls? This guy's lucky.
0: Well, it is kind of scary when you're down there. If you've been, like, we go down there with, I'm sure a lot of people, there are a lot of people listening. You know, when you have relatives or friends visiting, you know, one of the things you take them, if they haven't been here before, is you take them to the falls. And the wall is not very high, so people can see the falls, but people have gone over. The first guy you're talking about, Roger Woodward, he came back to Niagara Falls for years, to churches and things, and gave, you know, kind of a testimonial to his faith and to surviving, and all he had is a life jacket on. And one of the things that saved him was he was 7 years old. He was so light that because the rocks at the bottom are what get you. I mean, a 52-meter fall into water is going to feel like concrete, and that might kill you as well. But the rocks below, but I guess the people have survived, and I know with Roger Woodward for sure, the water shot him out over the rocks and into the so the lighter you are, or where you go into the stream, it appears that those are your chances of survival. But they're not very good, because, you know, they've been fishing bodies out further down the gorge for as long as people have been coming to Niagara Falls.
1: Well,
0: the vast majority, it's just like you probably got as good a chance of getting hit by lightning as surviving that plunge in the rocks and the water.
1: I will not be trying it. Bill, thanks so much for coming on. Are you covering this at Town Hall tonight?
0: No, I'm not. I'd love to, but someone else has the assignment.
1: Okay.
0: So,
1: well, we'll check out.
0: But it'll be interesting to see what happens and see how many people show up.
1: Yep.
0: And how Harry Oaks is proposal changes the you know, political geometry of the whole thing.
1: Well, we'll have the details here tomorrow morning. Bill, thanks so much for this today. We'll be talking to you again really soon. You know, I always appreciate you coming on the show.
0: Absolutely. Anytime, Gene.
1: All right, there he goes. Wild Bill Sawchuk of the St. Catharines Standard.
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1: Shocked me and shocked everybody is the fact that the person presiding over the wedding was Adam Sandler.
4: I think there couldn't be enough money in the world for me to bet on those websites that you can bet about real life activities. Yeah. It's bizarre until you kind of figure out and you go back a little bit. Adam Sandler worked with the Kansas City Chiefs, especially with Travis, on the set of Happy Gilmore 2.
1: Right.
4: So that sequel is when Travis had a cameo as a waiter and thanked Adam for the opportunity following the release of the movie. So I guess that they've been kind of in touch with one another. And, I mean, forget about their friendship. The fact that Adam Sandler officiated it? That's kind of wild.
1: I think it's great. Well, I was reading yesterday afternoon, and I didn't know this. Sandler has known Swift for years and years and years through his two daughters, Sunny and Sadie, who are longtime fans of the singer. But it's almost like a family affair. So, I mean, the fact that they went with Adam Sandler, A, I just think is great. B, for the people, you know, the haters out there, I think it's even better because that just drives them further up the flagpole. So I thought it was really, I thought it was great.
4: Yeah, and look, you know, for people who kind of complain about, well, it's just another celebrity hanging out with celebrities, I mean, that's who they are. They're not like us. They may have the opinion that they're like you and I or the listeners, but they're not. They live in a completely different world. They breathe much different air on a day-to-day level. They hang out with completely different people. They spend money on things that we can only dream of. So, and, you know, with that, you can send your kids to school in the same place that your neighbors do. And if your neighbors happen to be, you know, Taylor Swift, then there you go.
1: There was a very historic thing that happened during the post-ceremony at the wedding in New York City. For the first time since 1964, and I find this a little hard to believe, but this is what's being reported. For the first time since 1964, Paul McCartney performed I Want to Hold Your Hand.
4: Yeah, and he also... does that seem weird to you that through all of the Wings tours, for all of the times that he performed as a solo artist, the fact that he hasn't really sung that song or I Saw Her Standing There, which I believe he also sung during the reception for years and years and years, it's kind of wild to me. You know, he must have done at least maybe 2,500 shows. Look, it's not like that he's suffering for a lack of material, but I found that song to be quite strange because it's certainly one of the most popular songs in the history of the planet. Mm-hmm. It's definitely one that kicked off the whole Beatlemania activity that we're still feeling to this day. And so the fact that he hasn't sung that song in 62 years live, can you even imagine how much he got paid for that?
1: Yeah, it's wild. Boom. Okay, moving on. Eric, you've been in this biz for a long, long time. Do you think the next ABBA may be lurking somewhere in northern Saskatchewan? Because here we go, Canada making its Eurovision Song Contest debut next year.
4: Yes, and I don't think it's going to come from Saskatchewan.
1: Okay.
4: I am going to make the announcement that, forget about Gene's book, that is due out

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1: Now.
2: Yeah, and I mean, maybe people don't know that, is that he's lived in London, England for the last couple of decades, but this is a guy that has a very stark attitude when it comes to things that he felt got, you know, a little bit snubbed when it comes to Canadian culture. I think some people might remember the fact that back in 1991, he fought with Canadian content regulators, yep, deeming his massive hit song, Everything I Do For You, which was non-Canadian, because he ended up working with his British producers and songwriters at the time. And he's been kind of fighting for Canadian culture ever since then. His attitude back then was that Canadian content rules, you know, help mediocre Canadian artists get their leg up rather than, you know, some artists that are creating really better work. So I think he's got a little bit of a streak in him when it comes to standing up for Canada and what he believes in. And, you know, the song is 2 minutes, yeah, 16 seconds, so there's no waste. There's no, it's a pretty tight song. And I have no doubt that probably Donald Trump might kind of, sort of, tweet about it or put it on True Social saying that, well, even Brian Adams agrees with me that Canada should be the 51st state, completely missing the point of the lyrics of the entire song.
1: Oh, geez, I think you're absolutely right. If you go to that, erichalper.com, and you should, everybody does, you will see the question of the day. And what is today's question?
2: Today's question of the day is, when on earth is Jean Blais going to be publishing his memoir? but failing that, because a lot of people are taking road trips this summer, what's the one song that belongs on every road trip playlist? And will you be listening instead to Gene's audiobook that should be coming out sometime this year? So, it's a big story, dude. I don't know if you've seen the online chatter. People are kind of waiting for this book without a release date.
1: I don't even know what you're talking about. And the song, by the song, by the way, is Sausalito Summer Nights.
2: Oh, there you go. That's a good one.
1: All right. All right. Thanks so much for this. Maybe I'll start writing a book.
2: Thank you, sir.
1: Okay. You have a good week.
2: All right. We'll definitely talk soon. Thanks,
1: okay,
2: man.
1: We'll talk to you next Monday morning. There he goes. Eric Alper with his question of the day. Yeah. Sausalito Summer Nights. There is a good song for a road trip.
3: Taking a look at your weather forecast, we'll see clear skies with a low of 15 overnight. Sunny skies into the morning, reaching a high of 31 by the afternoon. Tuesday will be sunny with a high of 30. And Wednesday, a mix of sun and cloud with 30% chance of showers. The temperature steady near 30.
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1: Letke has a take. Good morning, John Letke.
5: Good morning, Gene.
1: Well, we're going to talk about the Ferris wheel. Oh, no, I'm just kidding. No, I've had it with the Ferris wheel.
5: Please.
1: Yeah, we're going to talk a little bit a little more about FIFA. Now, this is interesting. The World Cup is dominating the headlines. The three host countries, Canada, Mexico, and the United States, are out of it. But, you know, countries like England are in there, and the English just, I mean, soccer isn't a sport. It's a way of life. But you're claiming the G7 is high. Hijacking FIFA. You're looking at geopolitics. So what's the real sports being played here, Mr. Letke?
5: Well, Gene, I can tell you it's not soccer right now. It's high-stakes geopolitical extortion. And nuclear powers are using FIFA right now like it's a stress ball. For decades, FIFA has operated with the unearned confidence of an autocratic superpower. You know, they strut around. They've got a human rights record that is terrible. They've got more financial scandals than a post-Soviet asset liquidation. It seems like they've franchised white-collar sleaze. I guess you can catch my opinion about FIFA. They've built an entire empire on this delusion that the world is emboldened, indebted to them, excuse me. But the illusion is dead now. We have seen two nuclear-armed heads of state look the president of FIFA, Gianni Infantino, straight in the eye and say, nice billion-dollar tournament you got there.

0: be a shame if your Swiss bank accounts evaporate, though.
1: I mean, that's like a mob boss says that.
0: It is. I mean, we used to wonder who the referee was. Now we know that the actual thing is being refereed by diplomatic cables out of the Oval Office in Downing Street.
1: Well, let's take a little bit of a retrospective look here. Belgium handed the U.S. A victory, and it was massive. Let's talk about FIFA bullying. This U.S. striker, Balogun, got a straight red card by the rule book. However, Donald Trump called up the president of FIFA. The president of FIFA said Article 27, which allows FIFA to suspend a suspension for up to a year. Donald Trump gets on the phone. We know what happens next, mind you. It does. I mean, it's moot now because Belgium handed them the loss on their rear end. It was so big last night.
0: Yeah, you know, it turns out that you can strong arm FIFA, but you can't strong arm your own defense. So that's the problem that happened right there. But yeah, Trump got on the phone with the president of FIFA, Infantino. Now remember, this is the same guy who previously handed Trump a completely fake FIFA World Peace Prize.
1: Yes, I remember.
0: Just to stop him from throwing a temper tantrum over not winning the actual Nobel Peace Prize. And so Trump gets on the phone and says, look, I don't like the rule. And he's told, okay, well, we're reviewing it. Then Trump goes into the Oval Office and says, yeah, I called him up on the phone. I said, I don't know what the rules are. I don't like the rule, and I think the rule should be changed. It was hilarious. And then the rule did get changed. Belgium appealed it frantically. That appeal was then dismissed, and the game went on. And as you said, the U.S., they just got shellacked 4-1 by Belgium. Trump corrupted international sports law for a guy who didn't even score a point. And then there's the added irony, of course, that guy is someone who has birthright citizenship, which Trump is trying to get rid of.
1: Mm-hmm.
0: But yeah, we saw Trump here treating his fake FIFA World Peace Prize like it was a Monopoly prize, like a get-out-of-jail-free card or something with type powers. But the universe delivered a masterclass in irony.
1: Now, here's something I didn't know, and you informed me of this yesterday. The British Prime Minister, Sir Keir Starmer, apparently tried to play assistant coach. FIFA wanted to move the England versus Mexico kickoff time because of an incoming storm. England won that game, by the way. But Downing Street, you're telling me, actually deployed actual British diplomats to block it?
0: This was beautiful contrast here, Gene. So Trump plays the cartoon Mafia Don, while UK PM Sir Keir Starmer played the world's most aggressively stressed out bureaucrat. Downing Street was terrified that moving the kickoff time would ruin England's chances for altitude acclimatization. But Starmer didn't threaten raids or anything hard like that. He released something far more terrifying: weaponized British administrative exhaustion. He deployed literal diplomats to drown them in an ocean of legalese, subclauses, aggressively polite formatting. They didn't have to punch them in the face. They subjected them to so much civil service paperwork that undoubtedly the highly paid attorneys at FIFA probably just thought, you know what, just give it to them. I can't read another 400 pages on barometric pressure. They micromanaged mountain air, Gene. So Trump is yielding a baseball bat and Starmer is yielding a clipboard. FIFA cowered from both, but the Starmer version was boring, bureaucratic, and breathtakingly British.
1: You know, the other thing I forgot to mention, in the U.S. loss to Belgium last night, there are a lot of people in the United States complaining that the lights in the stadium were too bright for the American players, and I'm not making that up. Hey, John, you know, FIFA really loves to rule with an iron fist. You know, they act really, really tough, but you know what? What you're telling me, what I've been seeing for about the last week or so, when the G7 calls, they turn into J-E-L-L-O.
0: Yeah, no kidding, right? I mean, it's the ultimate textbook bully that we've seen FIFA being before. They're so extraordinarily brave when they're punching down, right? We know how they operate. But they act like supreme global leaders when they can bully smaller nations or threaten municipal stadiums over beer logos or allowing too many people in the free zones, or not free zones, depending on what you want to look at them as. They think they get to run the world because nations beg to host the circus that they put on. But the second that they faced actual pushback from actual governments that controlled nuclear arsenals and global reserve currencies, they folded like a cheap lawn chair. They liquefied like jello, as you said. They realized that their multi-billion dollar grift doesn't work without what sovereign democratic nations provide. Stadiums, municipal policing, corporate sponsors, audiences that are captive with money that they can spend. I mean, look, they're a parasite that forgot that they need the host. Sovereign nations finally remembered that they hold the cards, and it turns out that FIFA's iron fist is actually just a damp mitten at the end of the day when someone decides to step in and challenge them.
1: Yeah. Well, interestingly enough, while the U.S. president is trying to fix red cards and the British prime minister is trying to take care of the atmosphere, here in Canada, Montreal said no to FIFA because they would have had to have canceled the F1 race in Montreal, which has a great tradition, and also the Montreal Jazz Festival. The stadiums in Canada and in all World Cup stadiums, they had to cover up their sponsors. That's why nobody called it the BMO Stadium during FIFA, except me. You had to call it Toronto Stadium. So I'm kind of looking back. Did Canada have any geopolitical opposition or strong points, or were we just Canada? Did we just sit back and say, I'm sorry?
0: Gene, could you even imagine a Canadian prime minister interfering in a way like Starmer or Trump did? No, it violates our foundational programming. If a Canadian player got a red card, our government would probably issue a formal apology to the ref for the inconvenience that it caused. I mean, we're the kind of people that if you step on our toes, we apologize to you. So while our closest allies are aggressively hijacking the tournament and rewriting bylaws over lunch, we're just, the kids sitting desperately quiet in the corner, hoping that the cool kids might notice us after we cleaned up the room. I mean, we're at the high school party just happy to be there while not being included in what's going on. But look, that's the masterclass in passive aggressiveness that Canada is. We can sit there quiet and double-check the rules and the regulatory compliance and make sure everything is going proper, happy to be there. But if we do truly get pushed to the brink, we might compose a highly diplomatic, fiercely polite letter to Zurich asking for permission to table an inquiry, Gene. God forbid we cause a scene.
1: Another great take. Thank you.
0: Thank you.
1: Litke has a take. There he goes, John Litke. He'll be back later on this week. I love his takes.
2: Taking a look at your weather forecast, we'll see clear skies with a low of 15 overnight. Sunny skies into the morning, reaching a high of 31 by the afternoon. Tuesday will be sunny with a high of 30, and Wednesday a mix of sun and cloud with 30% chance of showers, the temperature steady near 30.
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1: I'd like to welcome back my longtime friend, a former MP for 18 years, and president of Canadians for Affordable Energy and the Gas Wizard. The guy's business card is about a mile long. Good morning, Dan.
4: Yeah, good morning. Let's just abridge that to Dan is the gas man.
1: Okay, let me set out the scenario. I'm going to wind you up and then just let you go. So, they signed this deal for this pipeline from Alberta to BC. Now, they have one teeny tiny investment, according to the Canadian Taxpayers Federation, our good friend Chris Sims, who will be here tomorrow. It's and she got the forms. It's going to cost $40 billion, okay? It also has to go through approval by 108 Indigenous groups in Western Canada. Now, yesterday, Premier Ford and Danielle Smith announced this pipeline from Alberta to, and I've come up with a new name, and please use it if you want, to Sarnia, Arabia. Okay, I at least wanted to chuckle.
4: I love that.
1: Again, though, it's a memo of understanding. There's no start date. They spent $11 million so far to study this. And where's the money coming from? To service our debt, Dan, every week, and I repeat this over and over again so people get it, to service our debt, $1 billion goes up in smoke every single week. It's going to be over $53 billion this year. Now we're going to borrow $40 billion to build this Western pipeline because nobody wants to invest in it because of red tape and climate change and carbon taxes. And now we got another pipeline coming. Oh, hang on, as they say in the TV commercials, there's more. Our prime minister just announced we're buying subs from Germany, and over the next 30 years, that will cost us $300 billion. Dan, we're already in debt, and we have to borrow to get this all done. Our great-great-grandchildren are going to hate our guts.
4: Yeah, look, I think there is a point which the bond rating agencies are going to have to get involved with recognizing the country's broke. And if it is, in fact, able to sustain itself, it's only by the sale of oil, which, of course, no one wants to. Everyone wants, but no one can seem to get it out of Canada because we have every Tom, Dick, and Harry trying to block it. And that's kind of where we are. We've accepted since 2015, 2019, 2021, and again in 2025, elbows up, to lard the greaser rails of government to go out and buy grifters and fanatics and others who wanted their green policies. And these things are now coming back. They're boomeranging to come hit us right in the bloody head. And I think the problem we have now is that we have to recognize if no one wants to invest in Canada, and that's pretty clear because it takes 142 pennies to buy a U.S. dollar today. That's never happened when we've had an energy crisis in the past where the Canadian dollar always rose to equal the value of the U.S. Greenback. I mean, we are courting disaster, and we are now, of course, as far as, and I'm not referring to the group, we are in dire straits. And I think we better understand very quickly, you know, I see these people on social media and stuff like that, elderly, women, pensioners, usually work for the civil service. Oh, they love Mark Carney. They love the Liberal grift. They love climate change. But the rest of us can't afford it. And increasingly, the next generation is going to have to bear a burden which is next to impossible. Now, I don't mind that we are making a decision on subs. We've needed it for a long time.
1: Yes.
4: Buying it from Tyson Krupp. Tyson, the inventor of the U-boat. So I'm not sure it could do what it did before. That's to go out in the middle of the ocean, and this is more of a coastal thing. But there's also another angle to this, and that's that Carney wants to get the financing for NATO under the Canadian umbrella, and he wants to bring it here to Canada. And to do that, he had to get the Norwegians and the Germans on side on this particular thing. So hence why we're making this massive commitment of money we don't have, borrowed money we don't have, because we spent 10 years saying no to our manufacturing sector, no to our energy sector. When we could have been producing 10 to 15 billion barrels a day, we decided to just hem it in at about 4.5 billion and spend money if we want to allow a pipeline, which, of course, every other country is scratching its head saying, what's your major malfunction? Bottom line, pipelines, I want to know about this one with Ford and Smith. Will Carney also impose the draconian, has to be net zero, decarbonized, and sequestered carbon? Because I think at the end of the day, we're not only pricing ourselves out of the market, we're making it impossible for Canadians to actually finance this kind of thing.
1: Yeah. You know, you've been an observer and a participant in the energy industry for a long, long, long, long time, going back to your days as a member of the Privy Council and as a member of Parliament. Why is it that they don't get it? I mean, big CEOs of Canada's big energy companies are saying too much red tape, too much carbon stuff, too much climate change. We're not going to invest because the end product is just not going to make us any money. I don't honestly see, Dan, how these two pipelines ever get even started, let alone completed.
4: Well, as I've said to your guest tomorrow, Chris Sims, last week when she discovered the $44 billion that the public's going to have to put out, yeah, Pembina's coming out with 10%, big whoop-de-doo. No one wants to touch us with a 10-foot pole. Much larger company, Cenovus, made it very, very clear. I think his name is Johnson, said there's no way in the sun. We've priced ourselves out of the world market. As long as we want to keep our elbows up and continue to climb it bed wet, you better have a big fat bank account because it's eroding very quickly. And make no mistake, everything that this government is doing so far, wonderful announcements, but nothing to show for it. The country, it continues to decline day by day as that debt you referred to at the outset, the deficit, the cost of servicing our debt increases by, or it costs us $1 billion a week. Imagine how many hospitals could be built on a weekly basis and the social programs if we didn't have that. But the country has decided that it wants to take a position of being absolutely ignorant and it's only hurting and bleeding itself.
1: And, you know, on some days, I just don't think Canadians actually understand how bad it is. You know, sometimes I sound like a broken record on this show, but I'm trying to get the actual information out there. Listen, I'm a political orphan. I'm neither right nor left. I'm still looking for somebody with a good idea. So, and this is why I do it. And this is why I love having you on the show. Before I let you go, what's happening with gas this week? It's been unchanged for a number of days. Is it going to stay that way, go up or down, or?
4: Up 4 cents a liter tomorrow, so everywhere you go, it's because, of course, there's now, they can manipulate the price of oil down. That is the U.S. and other hedge funds and money managers can play this game that there's no big deal here, no problem, and the world's short of oil. But you can't play that same game with jet fuel, gasoline, and diesel. These are things that are not paper traded. They are actually traded physically. The moment people show up to buy a boatload of oil, it's $120 a barrel, not $68. So the fools that do paper trading, I'm looking at you money managers and hedgers, you can play this game as long as you want, but the reality is it's going to explode. Now, tomorrow, up 4. Next day, probably down 1.5, 2 cents. But I see that, again, rinse, repeat, recycle in Iran. Iran hit another ship. So let's just continue looking at the situation where the world continues to drain its emergency supplies and is running very short of oil, regardless of the trendies and the fools on our futures energy markets.
1: Yeah. All right. Thanks for the analysis once again. Have a great week. And I'll be talking to you next Tuesday morning.
4: Looking forward to it. Thanks, Gene. Cheers.
1: All right. Enjoy Sarnia Arabia. All right. There he is, Dan McTeague, president of Canadians for Affordable Energy and the Gas Wizard, or as he says, Dan the Gas Man.
5: Nope, I'm not using this lawn.
6: Buddy, that's your spot.
5: Not anymore.
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22: From the National Newsroom of the Canadian Press, I'm John Kennedy. Supporters of the Alberta Independence Movement have gathered on the last day of the Calgary Stampede for a pancake breakfast. Madison and Macy Holmes wore Alberta-themed hockey jerseys, and Madison says she doubts that Prime Minister Mark Carney can save the future of young people.
23: So I know he's not going to be a part of the solutions, and I'm not going to ask him to do anything for me, because I need to do something for me. You know, it's put it in my hands, not his, and I think that's the mistake a lot of people make, is they put it into a politician's hands.
22: The sisters touched on the issues with the judicial system, the cost of taxes, and the public cost of recently proposed pipelines from Alberta to the British Columbia coast. The St. Clair West Avenue region was largely deserted after a deadly shooting forced organizers to cancel the final day of the Salsa on St. Clair Festival. 2 people were killed and 4 others seriously injured when gunfire erupted last night as roughly 13,000 people attended the event. Residents and business owners expressed fear and concern about the impact to the neighborhood, while some are calling for stronger security measures at future festivals. Police recovered 2 guns. And 3 crime scene areas had been blocked off, announcing no arrests by this afternoon. A short stint leading the Ontario Liberals saw Bonnie Crombie now vying to get her old job as mayor of Mississauga back.
24: Crombie wrote to supporters in a message obtained by the Canadian Press that she intends to register as a mayoral candidate on Tuesday. She'll be up against incumbent mayor Carolyn Parrish. Crombie served as Mississauga's mayor for a decade before leaving midway through her 3rd term in 2024 to lead the Ontario Liberals. Now she stepped down from that role earlier this year following lukewarm support in a vote at the party's 2025 annual general meeting and following a snap provincial election that saw Crombie fail to win a seat in the legislature. David Augustine, The Canadian Press, Toronto.
22: A handful of Quebec municipalities and organizations are offering to take a controversial statue of Samuel de Champlain from an Ontario city in Simcoe County. Canadian Press reporter Diana Musina has the latest.
25: It's a nearly 4-meter-tall bronze monument of the 17th-century explorer and founder of Quebec City. It was removed from a park in Orillia, Ontario, and placed in storage in 2017 following debate over its colonial imagery. Orillia's mayor says a wave of offers poured in after the city recently raised the possibility of melting the statue down.
22: The municipalities of Champlain and Lévis, both in Quebec, are among those hoping to give the statue a new home. But for now, the statue stays in storage as city council continues to debate its future. This is the Canadian Press. In sports, the Toronto Blue Jays are entering the All-Star break on a loss. Former Blue Jay Ty France drove in the go-ahead run with an eighth-inning sacrifice fly as the San Diego Padres beat the visiting Toronto Blue Jays 5-4. The Jays dropped two of three games to the Padres and saw their record slip to 45-51. Joey Cantillo struck out 9 over 5 innings of one-run ball, and the Cleveland Guardians beat the Miami Marlins 5-2, completing a three-game sweep. The Marlins had won six straight at home entering the series and were a major league best 26-8 since June 1st. Marina Mabry scored 30 points as Toronto Tempo held off the New York Liberty 93-91 in WNBA action at Montreal's Bell Center. Niara Sabali made the tie-breaking basket with 52 seconds left after Toronto blew a 20-point lead. Mabry had her second consecutive 30-point game and her fifth this season. From the Canadian Press, I'm John Kennedy.
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3: Taking a look at your weather forecast, we'll see clear skies with a low of 15 overnight. Sunny skies into the morning, reaching a high of 31 by the afternoon. Tuesday will be sunny with a high of 30. And Wednesday, a mix of sun and cloud with 30% chance of showers. The temperature steady near 30.
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5: Lori Sarkady is a journalist and author who lives off the grid outside of Yellowknife. Her memoir, Voice in the Wild, in part chronicles her deep connection to nature and watching the deterioration of the animals, land, and water from the devastating effect of climate change. Most recently, she wrote a story for Canadian Geographic magazine about her personal experience with what is known as climate anxiety and depression. Lori is with me today to talk about what is becoming an increasingly common mental health issue. Hi, Lori. Okay, so we went to journalism school in the early 80s, and you moved to Edmonton first, and now you're living outside Yellowknife off-grid. How did you go from Toronto Journalism School to Edmonton, but most importantly, how did you get to Yellowknife and then the decision to move and live off-grid?
26: Yeah, I was a bit of a wanderer after journalism school. I went to Europe and then I ended up getting newspaper jobs in Alberta. First, like weekly newspaper jobs, and I ended up, the last one was with Canadian Press in Edmonton. And I was mostly on the night desk doing editing. I wasn't very happy. I wanted to be reporting. Anyways, I had this idea that I was going to maybe go up to the Yukon, not to be confused with the Northwest Territories, because many people from down south get them mixed up. And I knew Ed Struzik, who had been the previous northern correspondent for the Edmonton Journal. So I called him up, had lunch with him, asked him about camping in the Yukon, and he eventually got around to saying, you know, the Edmonton Journal has their northern correspondent position is opening up. You should apply for it. I did. I literally camped out at the managing editor's doorstep for weeks until they gave me the job. Moved to Yellowknife on my own. At that time, I was the first woman who had ever come into that position. So that was a long time ago. We were still saying that. And shortly thereafter, I met my husband, and we got married within a year and started looking for homes, and nothing in the city of Yellowknife really appealed to us. And we took a drive down the only road east of there. You might know it if you've heard of Ice Road Truckers. It's a highway that goes 70, it goes 70 kilometers east of Yellowknife, and then it just stops. And then in the winter, it turns into an ice road and it follows up to the diamond mines. So about 25 kilometers down that road was this house that had been for sale for a few years. And it was nighttime when we looked at it. It was the middle of winter, probably 25, 30 below. The realtor had no idea how to get the lights on, how to start a generator, whatever. We looked at the house in the dark, never really saw it. And in our naivete, bought it without having really been inside. Because we liked it, it was on a lake. There was a woodpecker that greeted me when I came up, and so we moved in, and that was 34 years ago. I was a little bit naive about what off-grid living means at the time, but over the years, I've certainly learned a lot. We are completely independent. We haul our we pump our water from the lake into the house, and we have a huge solar array now. And lithium ion batteries. And yeah, we've been living off grid in the subarctic now for all that time, raised our family here.
5: But we see these shows about people who are building houses off grid. And sometimes sometimes you think, why are you even doing this? Because they're a calamity of errors a lot of time, people who are building the house, but they know nothing about living off grid. And some of them are doing it for specifically environmental reasons. But is that where it all started for you?
26: I mean, I've been writing about the environment my whole adult life, but I don't think when we bought that house that was front and center. It was just mostly that I am so enamored with nature and so at home in nature. Even being this remote, I remember thinking, because we're right along that highway that I spoke of, I remember thinking, oh, I wish I was even further in the bush. Like, I wanted to be even further away from everything than we already are. But, you know, for many years I did think, oh, this is great. I'm most of the time my house runs off of solar panels, so our energy use is quite low. But then in the dark days of winter, because we do have extremes here, we have almost nearly 24 hours of daylight in the summer, and, you know, it's more like 23, 22 hours of darkness in the winter. So we can't use solar then, and we use a diesel generator, a stinky diesel generator. And, you know, I've never done an energy audit, but because we have to drive into Yellowknife, and it's about a half an hour drive, I'm not really sure that we are more energy efficient or saving any greenhouse gas emissions living here compared to somebody, say, who lived in Yellowknife in a condo and walked everywhere.
5: You wrote an article for Canadian Geographic, and that's actually how we connected again, because it came through on my LinkedIn account. And I read it, and it's absolutely phenomenal. And I will be sharing the link on my website. And it talks about one thing and that you talk about quite a lot extensively, and that's climate anxiety. And that's not something that we really feel here yet. We worry about it, but it seems so far down the road. But you're already and have been experiencing climate anxiety for a bunch of years because you're seeing it. I think one of the things you talk about is, and maybe in your book, that you used to have, I think, 300,000 or so caribou that went past, and it's now half that.
26: Oh, it's even more dire. The Bathurst caribou herd, when we moved here in 91, was about 375,000. It's climbed as higher than that, 450,000. And the last counts were between 6 and 10,000. So it has dropped precipitously. Yeah. No, wow. That's been a tragedy. The Dene people, like, I live on Chief Dry Geese territory here, and the Dene people in Treaty 8 have relied on those caribou for millennia. So this is, food security is very front and center up here. As things start to change, food sources are drying up. I mean, there's still caribou, but not in the number, near the numbers, and there's a complete hunting ban for non-Dene people. But in terms of, you know, city awareness, people in urban centers' awareness and feelings towards the environment and climate anxiety, everybody is going to have their awakening. When you were experiencing smoke from Western Canada, that year, 2023, the summer of smoke, that smoke was reaching Europe. So it was, you know, impacting the entire world. And the emissions that year from Canada made us number three in the world. We were only behind China and the U.S. for greenhouse gas emissions that year. And that's because the boreal forest where I live, and which wraps around all of the circumpolar world, was in flames. And usually, normally, they're the lungs of the earth because they're absorbing CO2. And that year they were giving off so much that we were just, our numbers were crazy. And I was in Toronto last summer, I think it was, when the Don Valley turned into a river. Nobody's going to escape this. It's going to impact everybody. And the smoky days, and when you're not surrounded by a forest, I mean, just look at what's happening in the eastern parts of Canada right now. They rarely had forest fires, and now this year they're just,
5: it's so such a surprise. It was such a surprise because we expect it to come now from the west and from Northwest Territories and Yukon and Nunavut, but to have it in, you know, people in Halifax being threatened by fire was really, again, I think, an awakening for people. I was at a thing last week. Now, we are a fruit area. We are all about tender fruit. So peaches are very, a lot grown here. Apples. And then, of course, it's the wine region of Canada, and it's massive. It's a massive wine region now, and we have internationally produced wines. And so I was at an event that we're trying to get UNESCO designation down here, a group, but UNESCO designation as a geopark. And because we have such varied geology and ecology, and you know, we have the falls, we have vast amounts of agricultural land, we have gorges, we have forests, we have so many things here that we're really hoping that this becomes a geopark. But at this meeting, we were talking about wine and the effect of 1 degree or 1.5 degrees increase at warmer temperature here will dramatically affect the type of wine that's made, not just, you know, not just the volume or, but the actual type of wine and flavor. So we make Chardonnay here, and the genesis of Chardonnay was in Bourgogne in France, and for cool climate Chardonnay, because there's a difference between that. And France is no longer going to be able to produce cool climate Chardonnay because it's already gotten too hot there. It's already gone up a degree or a degree and a half. And that means now they can't produce cool climate Chardonnay. So we're one of the only areas in the world that can still produce that. And I was shocked, like literally shocked, because that was the first time that I really heard the damage of climate change here in the South. And but I really do. I want to ask you about climate change grief, because that isn't something I think that people are experiencing here, because it's not affecting us yet. And that's the nature, human nature, right? If it's not really affecting your life, you just sometimes don't care about it. But you wrote in your Canadian Geographic article about climate grief. And one of the interesting things, and if you could just tell me a bit about this, was going out to social activities. It became very hard for you, especially after the forest fires in 2023 and the evacuations around Yellowknife that you experienced. And so it's become a very big mental health issue.
26: Yeah, so I had a rough year in 2023. We were evacuated after a summer of smoke in which, you know, between May and September, we had over 90, I think it was 92 air quality health alerts, which told us the air was not safe to breathe. So we were supposed to stay inside or limit our outdoor activity or wear N95 masks when we were outside. And, you know, we have very brief summers here, and that was really difficult to be, and anyone who's can remember what it was like with children and COVID. I mean, you've got people cooped up inside their homes. They can't open the windows. And air is, without air, we can't survive. And we were in a drought period as well. Our, like, waterfalls had dried up completely. Lakes had dried up. And it really did feel just like, what are we doing here? We can't, we're losing our drinking water. We're losing the air we breathe. Food security is impacted. You know, growing seasons will be impacted. And at the time I had 5 grandchildren, very young, 3 babies, 2 babies, 1 on the way, 3 toddlers. So I was thinking, you know, your emotional horizon expands when you have little ones that you're thinking of. And if you're not thinking about climate change now, I can assure you within 10, 15, 20 years, things are going to get very hard for everybody. And I couldn't really reconcile with myself that summer. Eventually that led to us being evacuated. And so for 3 weeks I was in Alberta while they fought the fires that were, you know, encroaching upon Yellowknife. And my home had 3 different fires from 3 different directions coming at us. Anyways, we did get out safely. There's only 1 road out from Yellowknife to the south. And when there were little breaks in the fires on either side of the highway, they would shoot people through in their cars. And then a lot of people were evacuated with Hercules aircraft. And I mean, it was horrifying. But for me, I think the scarier part, and I say this in all honesty, I was less concerned about my stuff, you know, my house and my things. That would have been tragic had we lost our homes. We didn't. But I was really more concerned about survival and people's, my grandchildren's futures. And people our age, Janice, like I'm 63, and I've been environmentally aware for decades now, but a lot of people are just starting to think about it because it's always been something that's going to happen in the future. But the future really is now. If you look internationally at the amount of floods going on and the severe storms and, you know, the Jasper fires and the hurricanes, this is all related to a warming climate. But the anxiety that I felt after I got back from, well, I felt anxiety before we left because I really didn't know what to do. Do I pack up things? Do I, like, it was just so much uncertainty. and thinking about these, my extended family. And then when we all got home safely, I thought, okay, this has been the awakening. People are really going to talk about this now. We're going to get serious about adapting to climate change and reducing our emissions and fighting for global reductions. And nobody talked about it. There was no discussion about it. And I found that quite shocking. People would talk about their evacuation experience, but not what caused their evacuation experience.
6: Even where you are.
26: Even where I am, it's like people just got home and it was back to business as usual. Let's get on with things. We got through that. Let's move on. And I just couldn't move on. Like, it was just stuck inside me. And anybody who struggles with mental health, their own mental health, will recognize the isolation you feel when you think, oh, I'm the only one. I'm the only one going through this. Nobody else is talking about it. So it must be me. Like, how can I fix myself? And that was very, very isolating. And it did bring me into a place where I was so lethargic and the melancholy was so deep that I really, you know, I'd never experienced it before, and I actually didn't know what to do about it.
6: Well, you've taken that experience and you've turned it into action in the way that you can best do it, which is one of the things that came out of it was you did a writing class about specifically about environmental anxiety and grief?
26: Yeah, so what happened was, you know, I was doom scrolling one day, or as journalists call it, like, that would just be a Tuesday for us. Like, we seem to always be down there in the trenches on all these issues. And I came across a Naomi Klein tweet that referred me to Britt Ray, who is a real maverick in the mental health field as it relates to climate anxiety. And she has written a book called Generation Dread, Finding Purpose in an Age of Eco-Anxiety. And so I phoned our local bookseller, and wouldn't you know it, the bookstore had that book. I raced to town, bought it, devoured it in about 3 days. And I think that was the single most important thing I could have done, because I no longer felt alone. I was so reassured by this book, even though it's a really hard book. I mean, there's some hard, hard truths in there about where our planet is going and where, how that's going to impact mental health around the world. But for me, I thought, oh, I'm not alone. And not only that, but there are people who are experiencing eco-grief, eco-anxiety, eco-despair. These are all just words for describing the challenging feelings we have around environmental changes. So I really kind of felt like that brought me up a little bit. And then I got a call from our local environmental group, Ecology North, saying, would I run a writing workshop on eco-anxiety? They had no idea what I had been going through. And I said yes, and I explained where I was at with my own mental health, and they were very gracious and said, you know, if it's too much for you, don't take it on. And I said, no, I think it's time. So I did that, and it was hard, but after the dust settled, I realized that I had my energy back a little bit, and, you know, I could sort of see my future a bit more clearly. And a couple months after that, I was invited by Canadian Geographic to write that article, and I thought, oh no, here I go, I've got to dig deep back into all of this again, and should I or shouldn't I? Well, of course I said yes. And so I'm just taking my cues from the universe right now about sharing my experiences. And as difficult as it is, I have gained knowledge now about how to move through the triggers and what to do when I see a headline about water scarcity and all of these things. And I can share them with your listeners if you want, the process model for eco-grief. It's developed by a Finnish researcher named Panu Pikala, And there's three processes. The one is grief. So you have to acknowledge your grief. You have to process it. You can't just hold it inside. It's just going to grow and take over. And nobody likes grief for any reason. We all want to run away from it. But, you know, I found a friend who I thought I could speak to openly about my feelings because she's an environmentalist and she's very aware. So I went to her and I unburdened myself because I knew that she was well enough and strong enough to take it. And we had a great discussion. So that's one way you can do it. You can write about it. You can journal. You can go see a therapist. You just need to be able to discuss and get it out and sit with it. And the other thing you do then is action. And that means you do something that makes you feel like you're contributing to the thing that is making you so anxious. So you can plant a garden. You can join, you know, you can become an environmental activist. You could educate young children about their futures. There's just like there's so many ways that you can get involved. And then the third part of the process is distancing. So if you just go at this hard and you become this eco warrior and you're just always, you know, volunteering for everything, you'll burn out and it'll consume you. So equally important is taking a break, and that could be, you know, going for a walk, dancing, creating, painting, something that brings you joy, being with people who bring you joy. But then, you know, they all say, but don't stay there too long in the distancing part, because there's so much work to do. So then you have to get back at it. But having eco grief, eco anxiety, it's a cycle. Like, I don't kid myself that I'm never going to feel that way again, because I will. But at least now I feel like I have more tools and more people I can talk to. And by growing my circle, by talking to you, by writing about it, by, I have some more projects now. I'm going to do more writing workshops. I feel like I'm not going to get stuck again in that place where I feel like nobody else thinks this way.
6: Thank you very much. Please email me the links that you talked about. I'll share them on my website, and we will talk again soon.
26: Thank you so much for taking an interest in this subject, Janice. It's important, and it's so great to reconnect with you. Thank you.
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3: Taking a look at your weather forecast, we'll see clear skies with a low of 15 overnight. Sunny skies into the morning, reaching a high of 31 by the afternoon. Tuesday will be sunny with a high of 30. And Wednesday, a mix of sun and cloud with 30% chance of showers. The temperature steady near 30.
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3: Business professor with the DeGroote School of Business, McMaster University, Professor Mervyn Ryder. Good morning, Professor.
4: Good morning.
3: Okay, firstly, we're going to talk about imports and exports. And I don't know if you're a Seinfeld fan, but I can't see that without thinking about Art Vandelay. And that was a character George pretended to be. So I thought, geez, if Art Vandelay was a real person, how would he have been doing in May?
4: Well, of course, he would have been very important doing importing and exporting. That was the key industry that he was involved with. We don't normally talk about this, but we've had an interesting report this week. Stats Canada looked at the month of May and looked at all of the imports and all the exports and made a comparison. And for the third consecutive month, Canada reported a trade surplus. A trade surplus happens when you export more than you import. Now, the trade surplus was $4.2 billion, and it's the largest surplus we've had in many years. It's also the third consecutive month in which we've had a surplus. What caused the surplus is actually a really simple combination. As a country, the value of what we were importing was down, but the value of what we were exporting was up, and so this is why that grew. Now, in fairness, the key export that we have is oil. We are a petro nation, if you will. We do make money exporting oil. By the way, we primarily export that oil to the United States. So Donald Trump is not happy that Canada has a trade surplus and that it comes at because America is buying our oil. And why is the oil exporting so valuable? Well, of course, the price of oil has gone up because of Trump's war in Iran. And so this commodity, it isn't that we're shipping more oil, but the oil that we're shipping is worth a lot more money. And that is what's led to this trade surplus as it's gone that way. Now, why is this important? This is the second last piece of information that the Bank of Canada is going to get before it looks at interest rates next Wednesday. The last piece of information comes tomorrow when we get the jobs report for the month of June. And no one is expecting it to be a blockbuster report. In other words, we're not expecting to hear that we're hiring record numbers of people, but we are expecting it to be a positive jobs report, that there were jobs created in Canada, that it did help eat into the unemployment rate a bit. And therefore, when you roll all of this economic news, I'm going to go out on a limb and say that next Wednesday, when the Bank of Canada meets, it's not going to change interest rates. It's not going to cut them, but it's also not going to increase them. It's going to hold steady. And again, the argument is, because we still don't know what's going to happen in the Middle East. Here, Mr. Trump was at the NATO summit this week, and by the time that ended, the United States was bombing Iran, the ceasefire was over, the negotiations were off, and so because of this volatile situation in the Middle East, the on-again, off-again war, maybe it's going to go up, maybe it's going to calm down, nobody knows. I think the Bank of Canada is going to keep interest rates flat and say we've got to watch this roll out some more. So that's why all of this information is important.
3: Yeah, it's good information to have, Professor, because I think, you know, over and over there's a feeling of things not going well, but it's nice to hear the true data and what's happening.
4: Yeah, this is an interesting thing as well. There are people, I'm sure if you ask people, they'll say, oh, well, isn't the economy in a recession? It doesn't feel that great. And yet the reality is the economy is doing fine. The reason why it doesn't feel that great is the uncertainty in the air. But it's not the performance on the ground. So everything we're getting from the performance on the ground says we're okay, nothing to worry about. But this doesn't get past that mental feeling of uncertainty and that maybe things aren't quite right. So I understand exactly why people feel the way they do.
3: All right, let's talk about this announcement from Meta. Big investment for Canada, specifically in Alberta. What are they looking to add there?
4: Yeah, so Meta, again, not everyone is familiar. Meta is the parent company of some things that you may have heard of called Facebook and Instagram and WhatsApp. It's a large technology company, kind of a competitor, if you will, of Google or Alphabet, a competitor with Amazon, what have you. And they made the announcement on Wednesday that they were prepared to invest $13 billion, that's with a B, $13 billion, in an AI data center to be located northeast of Edmonton. So this is going to be up there quite a little ways. Why is it picking that area northeast of Edmonton? Well, the climate should help with cooling the data center. These data centers throw off a lot of heat, and so if you're in an area that has a colder climate, especially during the, shall we say, the winter and spring months, that should help with the cooling aspect of it. Now, we also know that AI data centers are quite controversial because they consume a lot of electricity. So as part of this $13 billion investment, Meta is going to create their own natural gas burning electrical power plant that's going to generate 1.4 gigawatts of electricity to run the center. Now, 1.4 gigawatts, that sounds like a lot of energy, but how much is that? That's roughly what the city of Edmonton itself uses over the course of a year to provide electricity to its residents. So it's a good-sized plant. They're going to burn natural gas. I'm not a big keen believer in burning natural gas to generate electricity, but natural gas is a resource that Alberta has lots of, and so the province of Alberta was happy to sign an agreement like this. No construction dates were given in the announcement, but even if it's fast-tracked a bit, I don't think you're going to see this data center before 2030. But nonetheless, Daniel Smith, the premier of Alberta, is really happy to have this kind of investment from a global company like Meta.
3: Okay, so let's get an update on a story that you brought us a while back, that controversy around the CEO of Air Canada. There was that unfortunate tragedy in New York where two pilots were killed. And in the press release, in the ensuing announcements, he didn't speak French when he talked about the tragedy, and that caused all kinds of backlash.
4: Yeah, the CEO involved here is named Michael Russo. He's been a fine CEO of Air Canada, and he's been associated with Air Canada for over 19 years. But Mr. Russo has a little problem, and that is that he is not bilingual. He, of course, can say bonjour and merci, but other than that, his French is quite limited, and he's tried taking lessons to no avail. It hasn't really worked for him. After that terrible plane accident in New York, he correctly released some words to the press about it all, but they were released completely in English. His video that he did was in English with some French subtitles, and because some of the pilots involved were from Quebec, it felt like this was a little tone deaf, so there was a lot of complaining, and that led him to say, well, you know what? I've been at this company long enough. I am going to retire as of the end of August of 2026. So he's still there now as CEO, but he's going to retire in about 6-7 weeks. That then leads to the question, well, if he's retiring, who are they going to replace him with? So the board of Air Canada began a global search for a replacement, and yesterday they announced who the new CEO was going to be. Now, I may butcher his name a little bit, but I believe it's pronounced Anko van der Werf. He is the current CEO of Scandinavian Airlines, or you might know it as SAS. He is seen as a rising star in the airline business, and it was announced that he is formally going to join Air Canada on January 1st. So for a period of 4 months, they're going to have an acting CEO working with the board to govern the organization, but Mr. van der Werf is going to arrive in January. Now, we don't know what his compensation is going to be. Mr. Russo's total compensation was roughly around $13 million a year. So if you had applied for this job and you didn't get it, I'm sorry. It would have been a nice bit of compensation for you. But I think more importantly, Mr. Vanderwerf is fluent in five languages in addition to his home language, which is Dutch. So he comes from Holland originally. And not only does he speak Dutch, but he speaks English, French, Spanish, Swedish, and Italian. When they made the announcement yesterday on Air Canada's website, the press announcement was issued in English and then also in French. And any videos were done in English and in French. So Air Canada has certainly heard the message. And I think they've got himself a real superstar to help lead Air Canada into the future.
3: Five languages. One of those people that just makes you feel lazy.
4: Well, yes, but in fairness to him, that is a much more common thing in Europe because of the European Union and the free flow of people between countries. Younger people are learning multiple languages in response. And I have visited Europe frequently, and I'm always amazed when I'm talking to somebody how they might start a conversation. They'll guess what language you speak. Maybe they'll say something to me in German. I respond in English, and just like that, they switch from one language to another. This ability is very common there, not so common here in Canada or the United States.
3: It's incredible. It's fascinating. All right, well, we'll see how he does, and I know you'll keep us updated. Thanks, Professor.
4: Glad to be with you.
3: Business Professor Marvin Ryder joining us from the DeGroote School of Business, McMaster University.
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3: Looking for ways to add even more beauty to the city by commissioning permanent Indigenous artworks for outdoor spaces. Joining us now to tell us more about the initiative is Niagara Academy for Indigenous Relations President Tim Johnson. Good morning, Tim.
5: Good morning, Steph.
3: Well, thanks so much for joining us today.
5: Absolutely.
3: All right.
5: My pleasure.
3: Let's talk about how this came to be. Did the city approach you guys to work on this, or how did this come about?
5: Jessica Wilson, who used to be with the town of Lincoln, moved over to St. Catharines to oversee some of the cultural projects in the city. And we had done the successful Silver Reason Neutral Nation Park in the town of Lincoln. And so she reached out because there's this opportunity to develop public artwork at the Five Corners location in St. Catharines. That's really interesting and important because it sits on the site of Indigenous trails. So she reached out. We said, yeah, we'd be happy to help out.
3: Okay, so definitely a poignant spot. That's the area where St. Paul, Geneva, Queenston, Niagara Streets all come together. So what is the vision here? What kind of art is being considered?
5: Well, whenever you start one of these public art projects, you got to begin by sort of laying out the history and providing some criteria so that when the request for proposal goes out to artists, they have something to work from. So in this particular case, again, it really focuses on the trail network that we're aware of within the Niagara Peninsula. Back around 1770, historian John Burghardt produced a map that he called like the Niagara Peninsula Indian Trails Map, and it detailed extensive pre-colonial trails, Indigenous trails, carrying places and settlements that formed the foundation of Southern Ontario's modern road system. So we thought this was really, really an interesting thing. And of course, the trails represent obviously movement, transportation, engagement among Indigenous peoples going back a long time through history. So there's a lot to work with there that we put out in front of the artists through the RFP, and we'll see what comes back.
3: Okay, so really open to anything as long as it speaks to what you just talked about, the history of this specific spot and more broadly the area as well.
5: Yeah, and it's always a fascinating process because you lay out the information and then you see what the artists do, and sometimes you're absolutely amazed at the creativity that exists out there. But there's, you know, a lot of themes within this that we put out. the history of presence of the Neutral Nation people, who were the first people to engage and encounter Europeans in the Niagara Peninsula. And then, of course, the histories of the Haudenosaunee and Anishinaabeg peoples as well. So there's a lot, I think a lot that people have to work with going through this. In addition, because of those relationships, possibility of looking at various historic wampum belts, like the Covenant Chain of Friendship from 1764, it's oftentimes referred to as the Treaty of Niagara, where some 24 First Nations and 2,000 representatives met with representatives of the Crown to work through treaties and relationships and things of that nature. And many of those people would have poured to that location at Fort Niagara and across the River Niagara Lake along the trails and along the Iroquois Trail and the other trails that worked their way through the peninsula.
3: So a really, so much history for artists to draw upon. Do we have a good amount of artists here in Niagara? Like, do you think you're going to get a lot of submissions?
5: We'll see. So the deadline for the first application is just around the corner here, July 12th, and we'll see what comes in. You know, we've gone through many of these before throughout the area. And if expectations aren't met, we'll probably send it out again. But we'll see. We'll see what comes back.
3: Is there a board looking at the submissions to decide who will make it to the next stage?
5: Yes, there is an art selection jury that we've assembled for this. So that includes members like Robin Bourgeois and Carl Dockstader, myself, Janice Bomberry, and others.
3: Fantastic. Carl of our station here, who has his very own shows on the weekends.
5: Yeah. Okay. He's an artist himself, so
3: he
5: it's
3: certainly
5: great
3: is.
5: To have that skill set there. Yeah.
3: Yeah, definitely checks a lot of boxes. And one of the things, you know, actually we're going to talk about coming up in the next hour, there was some graffiti or damage done to a park in Niagara Falls. That's sort of a separate issue, but that's one thing that this art was going to have to withstand, right? That, you know, being outside, there's a lot of elements and things that it'll have to put up with.
5: Great question. That is one of the challenges of public art, you know. On the one hand, I think public art is underrated as an art form. I think it's an extraordinarily powerful and moving genre, if you will, of art. On the other hand, it's subject to weather, you know, and then possible vandalism, graffiti, things like that. So a lot goes into the consideration of the artwork beyond the aesthetics. It's also the structure and the form. You know, can the graffiti be cleaned off or whatever? So there's a lot of elements have to be considered.
3: Yeah, I mean, it's unfortunate the graffiti part of it, but that winter part too, right? Like the weather's coming, and it's just a reality of where we live here.
5: That's right. Yeah. So, you know, materials like, Portent steel, things that are going to hold up, granite, stuff like that. So we'll see what comes back in.
3: All right. So you mentioned, I think you said, was it the 12th that submissions are open till?
5: Yeah, I believe so for this first round.
3: Okay.
5: And then we'll take it from there.
3: And then, of course, you'll have to see kind of what happens from there. What's the vision for installation sometime next year, maybe, or?
5: Yeah, I think so. Yeah, sometime next year. So the resources are there. Well, and there's no demand on a critical time it has to be completed, which is good. That's what you need for this kind of process. You need the flexibility to make sure you produce some excellent outcome.
3: Right. Do it right. Right. And you mentioned, how much art, I think it does. There is such an opportunity there. Like, you know, you think about traveling around anytime, and we're doing that in the summer, right? We go different places and you see a structure and it's interesting and you walk over and go, what's this about? Right.
5: Yeah. And one of the great examples in St. Catharines already is the curtain call public artwork on the Carlisle Street side of the First Ontario Performing Arts Center. Done by Lily Osevich. And I consider that actually a modern public art masterpiece. It's absolutely brilliant.
3: Yes, absolutely, and gorgeous as well,
5: and beautiful.
3: Yeah,
5: yep.
3: You always have to look at it anytime you go by there.
5: Still looks great, and you know, again, engineered to survive the weather and the elements and all of that.
3: Is there somewhere people should go if they want more information about this, Tim?
5: I would just say go to the St. Catharines City website, search it out. Also, there's information about the Trails Network at the platform, sort of this digital cultural map platform called the Great Niagara Escarpment Indigenous Cultural Map. You can go to that and follow through and get a lot of information about the trails.
3: Good stuff, Tim. Thanks for joining us this morning. Appreciate it.
5: Yeah, thank you.
3: President Tim Johnson of the Niagara Academy for Indigenous Relations working with the City of St. Catharines to commission a permanent Indigenous artwork for St. Catharines. And he mentioned, you know, that Five Corners Parkette area, which is very historic and has deep roots in the Indigenous community. And so such an opportunity for us to have something beautiful there that we can all enjoy.
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25: From the National Newsroom of the Canadian Press, I'm John Kennedy. Prime Minister Mark Carney attended the Calgary Stampede, where he watched chuck wagon races and spoke with visitors about a proposed oil pipeline to British Columbia. Alberta has submitted the project to Ottawa's Major Projects Office, with the route expected to follow the existing Trans Mountain Corridor from near Edmonton to Delta, BC. Carney says he's optimistic the pipeline will proceed and that Canada must expand conventional energy production while reducing environmental impacts. He also appealed directly to Albertans and their frustrations with Ottawa as the province approaches an October 19th referendum on separation. Business owners along Toronto's St. Clair Avenue West Street and the residents of the area are expressing shock and grief after a popular street festival was abruptly ended with gunfire yesterday, killing two people and injuring others. Restaurant owner Tomer Markovitz says he and other business owners on the street had shut their operations down because they anticipated trouble.
26: We didn't want to risk our staff, so we decided to close earlier, even today. Obviously, it's canceled. I think it's just an ongoing lack of security, lack of responsibility, lack of supervision and enforcement for in the festival itself.
25: About 13,000 people were attending the festival at the time of the shots ringing out shortly after 8 p.m. yesterday in the area of St. Clair Avenue West and Arlington Avenue. The BC Wildfire Service is urging people to follow rules as two out-of-control wildfires continue burning in the Fraser Canyon. The agency says drivers have been speeding through the reopened Highway 1 fire zone and stopping to film firefighting efforts. It also says a drone flying near the Brunswick Creek wildfire forced crews to temporarily suspend helicopter and air tanker operations. Transport Canada has appointed an observer to help oversee the investigation into a train derailment near Repentigny, Quebec. The derailment sent 49 rail cars off the tracks near Holmes, though no one was injured and no hazardous materials were spilled. Rail safety inspectors are monitoring CN Rail's response to ensure safety rules and speed limits are followed. The nuclear industry is in the middle of a revival after a decade of stagnation. Countries from around the world are building or promising to build more nuclear power plants, but before the recent ascent, the industry had been on the decline. Cameco miner Taryn Roski says she remembers it well.
27: So it was like super stressful trying to figure out finances and stuff, and like it ended up being that I had to try and sell my house. I ended up taking a loss on that because the housing market was in a horrible place.
25: It wasn't until 2022 that Cameco started reopening operations due to better market conditions. This is the Canadian Press. In sports, the Toronto Blue Jays are entering the All-Star break on a loss. Former Blue Jay Ty France drove in the go-ahead run with an eighth-inning sacrifice fly as the San Diego Padres beat the visiting Toronto Blue Jays 5-4. The Jays dropped two of three games to the Padres and saw their record slip to 45-51. Joey Cantillo struck out 9 over 5 innings of one-run ball, and the Cleveland Guardians beat the Miami Marlins 5-2, completing a three-game sweep. The Marlins had won six straight at home entering the series and were a major league best 26-8 since June 1st. Marina Mabry scored 30 points as Toronto Tempo held off the New York Liberty 93-91 in WNBA action at Montreal's Bell Center. Niara Sabali made the tie-breaking basket with 52 seconds left after Toronto blew a 20-point lead. Mabry had her second consecutive 30-point game and her fifth this season. From the Canadian Press, I'm John Kennedy.
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4: Taking a look at your weather forecast, we'll see clear skies with a low of 15 overnight. Sunny skies into the morning, reaching a high of 31 by the afternoon. Tuesday will be sunny with a high of 30. And Wednesday, a mix of sun and cloud with 30% chance of showers. The temperature steady near 30.
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6: Welcome to the CEO Series. I'm Carl Moore from McGill University. Each week, the CEO Series takes you inside the minds and lives of some of Canada and indeed the world's top leaders to discuss strategy, leadership, and today's pressing issues. And some of the world's top leaders have spent time with, like Justin Trudeau, Mohammed Yunus, Nobel Peace Prize winner and President of Bangladesh, and Sir Richard Branson. Today, I'm joined by Jay Klein, founder and CEO of The Pure, P-U-R company, which makes aspartame-free gum and mints, a brand sold in over 50 countries. Klein started out selling gum door-to-door to independent retailers in Toronto in 2010. This year, after pitching Pure on Dragon's Den back in 2014, he returned to the show, this time as a dragon. Jay, thanks for your time.
7: Thank you so much for having me, Carl.
6: It's a pleasure to be it's nice to be back in Toronto. So, Jay, you grew up in Florida as an only child raised by a single mom who ran a party business. What did you learn from your mom?
7: So much. And at the time, it was just intaking data points. And I think as I've gotten older, those lessons have really blossomed. I learned about hard work, dedication, passion, and commitment, and really like the service that you put into your customer. We have a saying like, your timelines are our deadlines. It's our responsibility to service our customers and do it in the best way possible. My mom was in the party gift business, which is a very high intense stress, deadline oriented business. But ultimately what you're trying to do is use your craft and your creation to make the customer smile and be happy. And what we do at the Pure Company is we make chewing gum. We take the artificial ingredients out. So we have a great tasting product that's better for you. And we're trying to satisfy the consumer in the same way. So much of what I watched as a little kid has kind of transitioned into me being a big kid, I'll say, and bringing our brand, the Pure brand, to life.
6: So is your mom retired? Or?
7: My mom is retired now, and she's a professional grandmother. Okay. And I think that is her greatest pleasure. But I really learned so much that applies to me. And she is there along with my wife and my children championing me to, you know, be the best version of an entrepreneur that I can be.
6: So how did you end up here up in Canada?
7: So I was born in Syracuse, New York. And when I was born in Syracuse, I registered at a summer camp in Gravenhurst on Skeleton Lake. And it's beautiful up there. I mean, the Muskokas are stunning, and met a lot of Canadian friends. And for 10 years, I went to the summer camp. And my senior year in high school, I broke my elbow. So I wasn't able to play baseball. I played very competitive baseball. And as a kid, I thought that's what I wanted my profession to be. And when I wasn't able to play, I came into Toronto on a day off. I went to York University. I enrolled at the registrar's office. I paid $200 for my deposit. I was given a student number immediately. And that was after a very extensive U.S. process with SATs and applications, and started my university journey there.
6: So it's interesting because that's a real hardship. I remember Craig Laundrie, who runs Air Canada's 30,000 people. He was a violinist, did a degree in music at McGill, and a week after he graduated, as I recall, very soon after he graduated, his doctor said, "You can never play the violin again." And his world fell apart. And it's something where it went on to, now he runs 30,000 people, so it worked out. But how did you deal with that baseball was my dream and now it doesn't exist.
7: Yeah, I think at the time, hardship is really hard to digest. You actually feel shattered and broken because from, you know, 5 years old to 18 years old, it's the only thing that you're thinking about. You're not thinking about, am I going to make the majors? Am I going to make the team? You're only thinking about realizing your dream. And when you're faced with adversity or challenge, which I think we all need to be in life, because you start to see really clear and you're challenged to have to be better and do more. And when I broke my elbow, it kind of said, all right, I got to shift and go to plan B. What else do I need to think about? And then you start to see the world a little bit differently. Yeah. Opportunities open up. You create ideas. You think about, how am I going to earn money? How am I going to be able to live? And that's when you're kind of pressed to perform. And for me, that vision of creating something, being independent, those were the things that I chased the most. It was never monetary goals. It was never trying to create a global business. It was, what do I need to do to be independent so I can decide where I go for dinner, what time I get to go to bed, where do I want to live? Those were the things that drove me very early on and still drive me today.
6: But you a Jay, well, you're a Jays fan. Of course, you're a Jays fan. Are you a Blue Jays fan?
7: So I'm going to tell you something. I used to work for the Montreal Expos. I am an Expos fan, although they live forever as the possible 1994 world champions. But I was a bat boy for the Montreal Expos for 3 years because I grew up in West Palm Beach. And that's where the West Palm Beach Expos had their minor league single A and spring training. So I root for the Blue Jays today because I live in Toronto. But my greatest baseball memories are with the Expos.
6: What sports do you play today?
7: I play golf today. And as my six-year-old son is starting in T-ball, it's resurrecting this desire to play more baseball for fun and with him, and also to be competitive as my kids grow up.
6: Okay. One of the things we think about is physical health, and you seem to be in fairly good shape physically, but there's mental health as well, and very demanding job. A lot of people depend on you, rightly so, a lot of pressure. How do you maintain your mental health?
7: So the key word that I take out of that is pressure. It's how do you digest the pressure, and then what are the pain points that come from that? So I keep everything into perspective. Sometimes I look at my career today and say, I'm in overtime. I never dreamed of getting where I would be today. If you continue to put pressure on yourself to perform, whether it's to grow at a certain rate, to achieve monetary goals, to have nice things, what I really have deduced from my kind of journey is I got to be happy in my own skin. I have to feel good. I have to be able to go to sleep at night. I want to wake up excited to start the next day. So I really, you know, use that basic formula of what are the things that make me happy. Silly things like having a slice of pizza or putting sprinkles on my ice cream. Those are things that bring smiles to my face, lower the intensity level, the stress, and that allows me to perform better. So I really look for the next step on the ladder rather than trying to jump up the ladder to 5-6 steps ahead, because I'm going to get there. It's just a matter of time. And people are sometimes focused so far into the future that they forget about the present. And if you own the present and you win the day, you actually have a better chance of winning tomorrow. And if you lose the day, you actually fight again and play tomorrow. But if you're focused on 2-3 years down the road all the time, you're not enjoying yourself.
6: But there's a point where we used to have something called a five-year plan, which these days in a VUCA world, you go like 5 years, who can say? From your viewpoint, has the world gone nuts?
7: So the world is definitely getting faster. Things are happening a lot faster. I don't look out 5 years. If I look out 5 years, I actually like don't even know how clear that is. So I look at like the next 6 months to 1 year in like 8K or 4K in a pretty high def lens, because we can see that far out. When I think about like 3 years out, I can ideate what we're trying to achieve. I can think about longer lead things like, do we need another building? Do we need capital improvements? When do we need to start thinking about new formulations or new flavors? But 3 years out, I mean, I look at the innovation of like these thinking buddies like AI, Claude, ChatGPT. That stuff wasn't around 12 months ago for the day-to-day use.
6: Yeah.
7: I have no idea the impact that's going to have in 6 months, let alone 3 years, because I'm in an analog business. We create gum. You put it in your mouth. It's very tactile.
6: Yeah.
7: The tech thing, I feel like a dinosaur in, and I'm like right in the mix.
6: So how is Pure using AI today? Are you using AI?
7: So we use AI as a thought buddy. We encourage people to bounce their ideas off the AI platforms to stimulate a new way of thinking. So today, if you have an idea and you kind of run it through the digital channels, it outputs what we would call like the Pure smoothie, which is taking your ideas, putting them into the blender and seeing what it outputs. You don't necessarily have to accept or go with what the AI is doing, but it's opening up a new dimension of thought. And that's something that peer-to-peer doesn't do as well as peer-to-technology. Okay. And we're hopeful that people are using the tools in our office to output either a faster way of getting to the end result using data, accounting, demand planning, and things like that. Or from the creative lens, they're just seeing it a different interpretation of how they would get to the creative result.
6: So my undergrads are a bit nervous about AI in their future. Is that legitimate or should they calm down?
7: So there's always going to be a place for people.
6: Yeah, okay.
7: What I think the most important kind of talent or the thing that we look for is curiosity. Are you asking questions? Are you challenging authority? Are you challenging the status quo? And if you're doing that, you're going to be able to connect with humans and connect with the AI platforms. The curiosity is this endless quest of finding a better way, a different answer, a solution. And if you're curious, you'll find it. If you're indifferent and don't care, you're not going to get through those gates.
6: Yeah, you're not going to do well anyway. So what did you study at York?
7: I studied marketing, like communications and political science. And I did a double major and it was great. We learned about, you know, communication. And, you know, the thing in my era is we still talk to people. It was before laptops. It's only 25 years ago, but I didn't have a laptop in university. So we were taking notes. We were talking to our peers. We were working in groups and writing things down. And I think those skills are so important today. I find that when people get stuck in texting or instant messaging or Teams emails, they're actually losing their skills to be able to talk to other humans. So you really hear these surface conversations about what did you do over the weekend? Did it rain? How was the weather? Yeah. As opposed to connecting with humans on a more personal level.
6: I did my PhD at York in marketing and globalization and leadership about, in 1990. I graduated in 95. So it was before you. But a good friend of mine was Alan Middleton as a pro. Did you ever have Alan Middleton?
7: I did. Okay. It.
6: No, it's a small world.
7: Okay.
6: But today I'm delighted to be speaking with Jay Klein from Pure. I'm Carl Moore from McGill University, and you're listening to the CEO Series. Next up, we'll explore Jay's early journey from launching the business door to door to building a brand from scratch and how those grassroots beginnings shaped his entrepreneurial mindset.
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6: Hello again, you're listening to the CEO Series, and today I'm speaking with Jay Klein from Pure. What you learned there, do you still use it a bit today?
7: The greatest takeaways I had from university were structure, discipline, accountability, and, you know, I took classes with the highest marks for participation. Like, if I showed up, I was there to show up. So if 15 or 20% of my grade was to be present, I was there. I knew I could get full marks for that. But I learned that you kind of get out what you put in. And if you don't participate, you're not going to perform. And in university, it was about showing up and learning. And you know what? If I took a handful of things, I think I like Marshall McLuhan, the medium is the message, is something that was drilled into my mind. And if you think about that, that comment goes way back and it's still very applicable. How are we receiving information today? Through our phones, not through the newspaper the same way. Television's a little bit different. Radio's changed. And that saying still applies. It's really fascinating how insightful that was. And then I think about, like, I took accounting. Accounting was really practical. It helped me with budgeting. It helped me understand my personal finances. It gave me little goals. And, you know, the financial tools in life are very important because we all have to earn money and we all have to spend money. Yeah. But if we don't know how to manage it, you can find yourself in a challenge. And then that creates stress. That's the stuff that keeps you up at night. That takes you away from the things you like doing. So there is this cycle. And I find, like, the things that are the most controversial things in relationships, usually finance, you know, and if you learn basic tools, you're able to, you know, at least manage the stress that would come from those things easier in life.
6: So part of it, you have a great product, people love it, but there's also, you got to look at the books, like money coming in, money going out. Like, there's some really basic stuff.
7: Business is really about accounting and money management. If you're not paying attention to the money going out and the money coming in, it makes it very hard to do what you need to do. One of the things I've learned most about being an entrepreneur is you set out to do something. I set out to sell chewing gum to a stranger. And I didn't know about manufacturing gum. I didn't know about demand planning. I didn't know about supply chain. I just wanted to sell gum. But all the things that come as a product of succeeding in your goal are things that I didn't know about, like managing people, human resources, hiring, inventory management, finding real estate, making sure that we have a forklift. Yeah. All those little things are things you learn along the way. And, you know, that leads you into having to trust other people. And if you think about being an entrepreneur, you know, you're like this, you know, independent body, you're this child who then has to trust all these knowledgeable adults or other people at the playground to kind of run with your idea. And you're not going to get that right all the time. You're going to make mistakes. You're going to hire the wrong people. You're going to have, you know, just headwinds in the market. And the entrepreneur needs to navigate all those challenges.
6: How old were you when that idea of selling gum to strangers came to you?
7: So I was 27 when I first started thinking about it.
6: So you, what did you work at before then?
7: So out of university, my mom wanted me to be a lawyer. As I said earlier, she ran her party gift business. She did not want me to have the pressure of being an entrepreneur and being dependent on always the next sale. So being a lawyer, you know, would give me structure. Being a lawyer also meant I had to read a lot of books and digest a lot of information. And really, I was working on everyone else's time. So I didn't want to do that. I started a marketing and advertising business that sold advertisements on cars and paid people to drive. And from there, I started to create some freedom. I think back to my first year, I made $37,000. And from starting from $1,000 to making $37,000, I thought I won the lottery. I went to the movies, I bought pants at the Gap, I was able to eat, you know, at restaurants. And I felt like that was a huge win.
0: Yeah.
7: From there, I realized like on January 1st, the next year, it starts back at zero. And that's a hard thing for an entrepreneur to digest, because your year ended, you had a great year, and now you start over with nothing and you got to do all that hard work again. So when I looked at the chewing gum market, I said, if I could be in a reoccurring revenue model where I create a relationship with a consumer, give them a great product, and they buy it once and buy it again, maybe I don't have to work on reselling the same customer all the time. I can work on finding new customers. And that was, you know, how I built the business. And I thought about it like a staircase. You go up one stair, you service it, you go up to the next, you service and plateaus, and then it goes up again and plateaus. And that's sort of how we built the business.
0: Many of your neighbors, and you've done well, you live in a nice neighborhood, work for big companies. So what's the heart and soul of a corporate type? And I was a corporate type, IBM, Hitachi, Oxford, McGill, and York with PhD. What's the heart and soul of an entrepreneur versus a corporate type like me?
7: So the entrepreneur never gets to go home and stop thinking. So if you work at a corporation, you're connected to your job, you feel like you want to continue growing and improving, but there is a point where you kind of leave out those front doors, you get in your car, you go home, and you're 100% present, not on work. I've never had what I call a real job where I, you know, have a corporate job and I have to, you know, have that mindset. But I've never not thought about work when I'm home. Like, I kind of am work. I am my pure self all the time. And I'm thinking about everything from ideas, the door lock, the alarm, you know, is like the container going to make its way across the ocean to get to where it needs to go.
0: But you talk to me about mental health. Like, I think you're probably a good husband and father.
7: My favorite things to be.
0: Okay, so you, like, you do think about it, but you don't think about it.
7: Yeah, it's what I call, like, the megabytes are always operating. The RAM in my brain is always running. And, you know, I think I use these parallels or these visual cues. Like, if you think about, like, if your computer's running slow, it's because you have too many windows open.
0: Okay.
7: In my brain, I have become accustomed to the RAM running and thinking about the things that I worry about. Yeah. It could be inventory, it could be receivables, it could be people, it could be a trade show. But that is finding the balance. And entrepreneurs do live with a constant buzz of what's happening in my business and how does it impact my life. And I think entrepreneurs that find success are wired in the way that they just want to win. It's not necessarily about the prize, it's about winning. And that's how you push yourself to do that. But you can get overrun by the mental health and by the stress.
0: Yeah.
7: Tough days are really tough. And what I find is you actually create a new set of boundaries. Like, on really tough days, like, we've had really tough days. We've had breaks where we've printed the wrong barcode on packaging and, you know, it's hundreds of thousands of dollars wasted. When you sell chewing gum at, you know, of pennies and dollars, you need to make a lot of packs to make up for a loss like that. So that creates a new stress boundary of how much you can digest. And one of the things that I look up to a lot is people with experience, because they've lived it and they've dealt with it. And you never go from your best day to your worst day overnight, but you create different stress thresholds throughout your career. And then all of a sudden, like, if that happened to us today, I'd be like, oh, I've had that experience before. It's not that bad.
0: Today, I'm delighted to be speaking with Jay Klein from Pure. I'm Carl Moore from McGill University, and you're listening to the CEO Series. Next up, we'll discuss scaling and investment, including his experience on Dragon's Den as a contestant, securing early validation, and how he grew Pure into a global brand that it is today.
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11: Love, vision, and a stunning venue. 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Whether you dream of a romantic outdoor ceremony in lush gardens with trickling water features, an intimate celebration over an exquisite five-course meal, or dancing the night away under sparkling chandeliers, the wedding experts at the Americana Conference Resort will bring your vision to life. 2026.

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7: Hello again, you're listening to the CEO Series, and today I'm speaking with Jay Klein from Pure. So you've said the idea for Pure came from a client meeting where you wonder what it was like to sit on the other side of the table. Tell us about that moment.
8: So when you're selling something, I was in marketing, I was selling a vision for how a customer could create a product and connect with consumers. But they just wanted to do it their way. So they wanted our advice and feedback, but they wanted us to execute their ideas. And I went back to the office and I said, you know, I wonder what it's like to sit on that side of the table when you're just drunk on your ideas. Because we're selling ideas and they're pitching ideas, you know, it's kind of different. So I said, what if we made a fake product just to see what it's like to kind of get an idea out there and how we would navigate that from the client side as opposed from the agency side. Yeah. And I picked chewing gum because I love reading grocery circulars. And when I, as a kid.
7: I don't, like just, okay, I mean, come on, give me a break.
8: So I love reading grocery circulars because there are certain products out there that when they're on sale or when they're advertised on the front page, like your grocery cart isn't big enough, you buy as much as you can.
7: Yeah, yeah.
8: But chewing gum is a product that's actually so social and so shareable, but is really never on your grocery list. You're never going to go out to the grocery store just to buy a pack of gum. But if you're having French fries for dinner and you had no ketchup, you're going to stop cooking. You're going to go to the grocery store and come back and get your ketchup. So gum is also a rather large industry, over $20 billion. And there's only a handful of people in that gum space. So my original thought was if I could build a business to $1 million out of a $20 billion industry, no one's going to know who we are or what we're doing. And that would be a great small business for an entrepreneur to run. So I set my target rather small in a gigantic industry. I mean, it would be like if you're in the auto industry to sell 10 cars, nobody's.
7: So you're not on their radar then?
8: Not on the radar.
7: So, but how big are you today?
8: So today we'll do over $250 million in global revenue.
7: So you're on their radar?
8: I think so.
7: So have they tried to buy you?
8: You know, it's a small industry, and you know, we see our peers at these trade shows, and they always come by and check out what we're doing and say hi, but we're focused right now on building our business. I love the idea that we are participating in this reprogramming of consumer habits. When I was a kid and I went to birthday parties, it was, you know, drinks with red number 5 and Mountain Dew and sodas and sugared treats. Today it's carrot sticks, cucumber sticks, organic apple juice. It's healthy snacks. Mm. Parents really care about what they're feeding their children. And everywhere they can get an edge, they're giving the better choice. And with chewing gum, it's something that is an unconscious thought. You know, most chewing gums are sweetened with aspartame. It's an artificial sweetener. And Pure takes the artificial ingredients out and makes a better for you chewing gum. And what we talk to people about is making simple substitutions with no compromise in taste or quality. So if you can chew spearmint gum with no artificial sweeteners or spearmint gum with

0: artificial sweeteners. Most people would rather take the, you know, the naturally sweetened option, and that's pure. So we believe in what we've seen over the last 15 years is this connection with consumers where they're making better choices. In anywhere, any facet in life where you're consuming food, if there's a better alternative that tastes great, equally great, and costs the same, why not select that? And I think in 5 and 10 years from now, you're going to see a lot of those substitutions be the leading products in the marketplace.
1: So do you make anything other than chewing gum?
0: We make mints and chewing gum.
1: Okay, so, but it just seems like you have a core idea, and it could apply to all sorts of foods.
0: 100%. And what we do is we stick to the breath freshening category,
1: okay,
0: because globally, it's a very large category. And sometimes entrepreneurs go too wide. They stretch themselves too thin.
1: Yeah.
0: So they could be winning in one area and they think, wow, I have all this distribution. So if I make 10 more products in 10 different categories, I can grow my business 10 times. It doesn't work like that. At Pure, we believe to make our heroes our superheroes, not just trying to make any product work. And I think that's why the concentration and the focus has helped us be successful and continue to expand.
1: So Jay, I mean, you're a young guy. You have young kids. There's no need to retire. Retirement is not on it. But how much would I have to offer you that you'd walk away if I said, Jay, $1 billion, buy an island right beside Sir Richard Branson? Like, is it no? I'm too young and I've got a ways to go.
0: You know, I love the battle. I love growing. I don't think I've ever had a monetary desire as I've gone. I think the one thing that I wanted, that I would always press my mom as a kid, is I wanted to have multiple pairs of Nike running shoes. And each year I was allowed to get one pair at school. And today, if I have a vice, it's like I love wearing new Nike shoes. And I think that entrepreneurs are wired that they're authentic from day one.
1: Yeah.
0: And you know how hard it is to earn and work and kind of scale. So I love what I do. I want to continue doing what I do. And, you know, the same way that we've made an impact in the Canadian retail landscape and we're scaling in the US and 50 countries all over the world, I look at that challenge and say, can we do the same thing that we're doing in Denmark? And can we do it in Norway? And can we continue doing it in Australia?
1: You're doing that with partners, presumably, of 50 countries.
0: Well, we do. We do the distribution.
1: Yeah.
0: And then we have distributors. We have retail partners. We have e-commerce partners. But there's no business partners in each of those countries. We are starting at trade shows. We're meeting people who have health food stores, yeah, smoothie shops, grocery retailers. And we're starting the business relationship. And then, you know, we do sampling and we connect with our consumers, and it's a slow build. I mean, you can't just go overnight and have your products distributed. You also need to ship things there. You need to make sure your packages have the right language. You need to make sure you're getting paid. And if you go too fast, you can actually trip and get hurt. If we were only focused on scaling top line and selling more gum, you pay less attention to the details and you're just more kind of churning it out. We're looking to build a healthy business all over the world.
1: Do your client, the people you work with, do you market differently in Denmark than you do in the US?
0: That's a great question. Different countries look for different things. So in Europe, for example, xylitol as a buzzword is a very big thing. They want the dental health benefits of xylitol. They're less concerned maybe about gluten-free or non-GMO than we might be in North America. So we do connect the message with the market, and that's why we study the markets before we go into them. We make sure that we're connecting with the consumers. The other interesting thing that we've realized is about taste buds and flavors. Different geographies have different flavor preferences. So peppermint and spearmint might be the, you know, leaders in North America, but a more intense wintergreen would be a European preference, or in the Middle East, it could be a fruit preference. So,
1: okay,
0: like our pomegranate or our grape or our bubblegum perform amazing in those markets because it's a more sweet market.
1: Today, I'm delighted to be speaking with Jay Klein. I'm Carl Moore from McGill University, and you're listening to the CEO Series. 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
1: Hello again, you're listening to the CEO Series, and today I'm speaking with Jay Klein from Pure. so local people can tell you about that and you know, help you understand that.
0: You know, what we try to do is travel to the market, meet with the distributor. Yeah. We look at a lot of pictures from retail at the markets, and you can see by the setup, like if someone has a lot more strawberry than they do cinnamon, clearly that they're selling more fruit flavored gum than they would be, you know, a cinnamon gum.
1: So two questions. Is Canada different than the US? And then secondly, is Quebec and Ontario different?
0: Well, I'd say Canada is very different than the US, but if we dial that but if we look at the chewing gum market, it's very similar. It's mint driven. There's cinnamon concentration. And then people want fun. We've recently introduced this jumbo line of what we call the modern day gumball. It's a 3 times the size of a regular piece of gum. They're fruit flavored. And not only is it better for you, but it's a great gum. You can blow bubbles. You can smack it. It's great. So there's a lot of harmony in that market. As you go south from the U.S. down into Mexico, you see more cinnamon. You see more spicy. You see that kind of thing. So, you know, there is a lot of harmony. In North America, we do all have similar preferences. And, you know, then, of course, you could have the bagel debate between Toronto and Montreal, which I know is a big one. I do like the Montreal bagels because they have salt on the everything bagel. Yeah. So, you know, it's in New York, they do that too, but the bagel is just much bigger than the Montreal bagel.
1: So tariffs. Talk to us about tariffs under the new administration or the newish administration in the U.S. How has it impacted you?
0: So tariffs is one of these things as an entrepreneur you digest as a real challenge. You wake up one day and there's no tariffs, and then the next day your entire business changes. So entrepreneurs have to be the jet ski instead of the cruise ship. So the big businesses we look at as the cruise ship. Entrepreneurs are the jet ski. We need to zig and zag and do all that stuff. We got hit. Our products are made in Switzerland. We got hit with a very big tariff going into the U.S. It started out at 10, grew to 15, went up as high to 39, and ultimately 45.4%. You can't just digest tariffs of that size. So we made a conscious choice. Are we going to make a quick change and impact our price at retail, maybe upset the customer, price our gum out of the market, or do we absorb it, operate at a loss, and hope the political situation normalizes to something that we can digest? And you know what? For 15 years, we've been patient. We've built the business. We've worked hard to grow. Yeah. And hopefully for the next 15 years, we'll continue to do the same thing. So we looked at it as a storm as opposed to like a shift in weather patterns. We digested the tariff, and fortunately, now we're on the other side of it, and the tariff from Switzerland has gone back down to, you know, a 15% tariff from 39%.
1: How long was it, 39? Like weeks, months, days?
0: Yeah, it was months. I mean, when it was announced, I think it changed. It changed twice. It changed at the beginning of the summer last year. It changed in August, and then it ran through November when the Swiss made the deal. And, you know, the hard part about it was, like, it could have changed. You had containers en route, and what you thought was going to be 10 or 15% overnight crossed, and it was 39%. And these are big numbers. I mean, you know, most businesses don't operate on a 39% gross margin, let alone absorbing a cost. The other thing that happened as a product of the tariffs is you had major strengthening of the Swiss franc. So we were getting pinched on the tariffs, and there was a 20% move in the Swiss franc. So the cost of goods went up by 20%, and there was a tariff of 39%. So it really tested, like when you go back to the mental health conversation, it tested your ability to weather the storm. And that's why I think entrepreneurs are resilient or have to be resilient to be successful, so that you can work through challenge and then see the sunrise on the other side.
1: So during that time, I guess you read the New York Times, the Globe and Mail, and just said, what are the experts saying? Like, what is the, or did you get a consultant as well?
0: You know what? I talked to anyone who I thought might know. And the thing that I looked into doing and that I did was I spoke to people on both sides of the issue. So I spoke to people from Switzerland. I said, what are you hearing? How is this impacting Switzerland? And if you think back to that, you had a lot of pharmaceutical impact in Switzerland. You had the entire watch industry. You had chocolate industry. Switzerland is a very small country that exports an enormous amount of product into the US. These people were really impacted by the tariffs. So what were they doing about it? How were they handling the problem? And then the US, like when we talk to people there, they're like, oh, Switzerland? No, we got bigger problems. There's a lot of stuff coming from China. There's a lot of stuff coming from Canada. There's a lot of stuff coming from Indonesia. So we found ourselves, I mean, we are the only company that exports chewing gum into the US from Switzerland.
1: Why? Okay, the Swiss have great products, love the products, but why, like, it's an expensive country, why not make it in China or Toronto?
0: No, people, so people want to know where their food is coming from. And eating Switzerland, wearing Switzerland, these are premium things. And when I started, I really knew very little. I had a marketing lens. I wanted to sell. Like, those were my things. Yeah. When we met our Swiss manufacturer, they had manufacturing excellence. 15 years later, when we have a conference call, which we do weekly, it's at 9 a.m., they're calling at 8:59:59, and they are on time every time. When you build a business, you need to worry about the things that are important to you and that you can control, and you want to align yourself with partners who can deliver on their end. And having the Swiss be our manufacturer has allowed me to focus exclusively on growing the business, building the business, because I know they're going to deliver on their part.
1: That's fair enough. Back in 2014, you pitched Pure on Dragon's Den when you had one manufacturer. Tell us about Dragon's Den. And
0: Dragon's Den was amazing. In 2014, we had this opportunity to go on Dragon's Den, and it was very nerve-wracking for me because I had worked so hard for 4 years. I had built a business, and then I was pitching it to kind of successful dragons who the show's premise was actually to hammer the entrepreneur and challenge them and figure out, is this good or bad? There's also millions of people watching the show, and if you do great, it could have a great impact. If you do poorly, yeah, it could really hurt you. So when I went on the show, I remember as I was waiting to film, I had to change my shirt like 3 times from sweating through it. My palms were sweaty. But when the lights went on and I went into the studio, I did the only thing that I knew, and that was to tell the Pure story, connect our brand, and talk about what I've been doing for the last 4 years. The dragons immediately said, I've seen that brand, I chew the product, and that gave me a sense of calm. For the whole taping of our show, we had an amazing business dynamic. I knew my numbers, I knew the business, and we had a very engaged Dragon's Den pitch, and that made it great. And the following the show, it was incredible. People, you know, had heard more about the brand. It expanded our penetration from, you know, just Toronto and Ontario to Calgary, Vancouver, Edmonton, and, you know, the show syndicated across the country. So it was amazing for us, and it worked out really well.
1: I should know, but did they give you money?
0: So we were offered money from all the dragons, and as we moved through the diligence phase and our business continued to grow, we kind of outgrew the need for that money, and we maintained an amazing relationship with Arlene and really the whole Dragon's Den community. And, you know, it's been an amazing success story through the Dragon's Den lens.
1: And you came back earlier this year.
0: This season, they had me back and some other dragons who had been on the show, who have built successful businesses. And it was a full circle moment because sitting in the chair as a dragon, being able to share what I've learned with entrepreneurs and listening to the passion of the future entrepreneurs of Canada and having an opportunity to invest in them was incredible. I could see myself standing on the pitch mark as they were pitching me. You know what they're going through. You know their business challenges. And the cool thing with having former pitchers as dragons was you can really connect with their issues. You understand what they need. You understand their successes. You understand the potential failures they're going to run through. And that dynamic created such an amazing connection on the show. And it was so well received. And I was so happy to be able to do that.
1: Do you advise entrepreneurs from time to time?
0: It's my favorite thing to do is talk to entrepreneurs. I always say, talk to someone about your idea that doesn't love you, because if you ask someone who loves you, they're going to tell you what a great idea it is. And I think we should pay more attention to challenge and failure than we do success. If we only study success, you kind of think that's the norm. But when you think about, you know, 90%+ of entrepreneurs fail in their journey, they actually don't fail unless they quit being an entrepreneur. If they start up another business, they've actually taken the lessons that they've learned from their failure, and they're trying to bottle those and channel them into success. So if people study failure, you actually take a lot of lessons out of that. Studying success, it's just easy. Like, oh, what did you do to win? We sold more product. That doesn't feel like such a good lesson.
1: This has been the CEO Series. Jay, thanks very much for sharing your time and energy with us. It's very appreciated. Also, I can thank our show producer, Aya Ibrahim, and our scriptwriter, Stephanie Richet. Thanks, as always, for tuning into the CEO Series. A la prochaine.
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7: From the National Newsroom of the Canadian Press, I'm John Kennedy. Supporters of the Alberta independence movement have gathered on the last day of the Calgary Stampede for a pancake breakfast. Madison and Macy Holmes wore Alberta-themed hockey jerseys, and Madison says she doubts that Prime Minister Mark Carney can save the future of young people.
8: So I know he's not going to be a part of the solutions, and I'm not going to ask him to do anything for me, because I need to do something for me. You know, it's put it in my hands, not his, and I think that's the mistake a lot of people make, is they put it into a politician's hands.
7: The sisters touched on the issues with the judicial system, the cost of taxes, and the public cost of recently proposed pipelines from Alberta to the British Columbia coast. The St. Clair West Avenue region was largely deserted after a deadly shooting forced organizers to cancel the final day of the Salsa on St. Clair Festival. Two people were killed and four others seriously injured when gunfire erupted last night as roughly 13,000 people attended the event. Residents and business owners expressed fear and concern about the impact to the neighborhood, while some are calling for stronger security measures at future festivals. Police recovered two guns and three crime scene areas had been blocked off, announcing no arrests by this afternoon. A short stint leading the Ontario Liberals saw Bonnie Crombie now vying to get her old job as mayor of Mississauga back.
9: Crombie wrote to supporters in a message obtained by the Canadian Press that she intends to register as a mayoral candidate on Tuesday. She'll be up against incumbent mayor Carolyn Parrish. Crombie served as Mississauga's mayor for a decade before leaving midway through her third term in 2024 to lead the Ontario Liberals. Now she stepped down from that role earlier this year following lukewarm support in a vote at the party's 2025 annual general meeting and following a snap provincial election that saw Crombie fail to win a seat in the legislature. David Augustine, The Canadian Press, Toronto.
7: A handful of Quebec municipalities and organizations are offering to take a controversial statue of Samuel de Champlain from an Ontario city in Simcoe County. Canadian Press reporter Diana Musina has the latest.
10: It's a nearly 4 meter tall bronze monument of the 17th century explorer and founder of Quebec City. It was removed from a park in Orillia, Ontario, and placed in storage in 2017 following debate over its colonial imagery. Orillia's mayor says a wave of offers poured in after the city recently raised the possibility of melting the statue down.
7: The municipalities of Champlain and Lévis, both in Quebec, are among those hoping to give the statue a new home. But for now, the statue stays in storage as city council continues to debate its future. This is the Canadian Press. In sports, Trevor Harris threw for 202 yards and two touchdowns. Backup quarterback Tommy Stevens rushed for two touchdowns, and the Saskatchewan Roughriders outscored the visiting Hamilton Tiger Cats 27-0 in the second half, en route to a 38-7 CFL victory. Manny Machado singled in the tying run in the eighth inning, and Ty France's sacrifice brought in the go-ahead run for the San Diego Padres, who rallied to beat the visiting Toronto Blue Jays 5-4 today to take two of three games over the weekend. The Calgary Surge have only won four of their 17 Canadian Elite Basketball League games this season, but lately they've been a tough out. The Western Conference leading Winnipeg Sea Bears dropped an 85-80 decision today to the visiting Calgary team as Armani Chennai scored 20 points for the Surge, who have won three in a row. From the Canadian Press, I'm John Kennedy.
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14: Taking a look at your weather forecast, we'll see clear skies with a low of 15 overnight. Sunny skies into the morning, reaching a high of 31 by the afternoon. Tuesday will be sunny with a high of 30. And Wednesday, a mix of sun and cloud with 30% chance of showers. The temperature steady near 30.
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16: Welcome, everyone. I'm Richard Krause. I hope you're doing well, that you're staying happy, healthy, and safe. It's a big show. Let's jump right in. Later on, we'll meet musician John Fellner. Before stepping into the spotlight as an artist, Fellner built a strong reputation as a Juno-nominated producer and songwriter. With more than 80 million streams tied to his production work, he's now building momentum as a solo artist as well, with the release of the EP Boundaries. That's a little bit later on. First, let's meet Dara McGee, a University of Bath sociologist, BBC New Generation thinker, and expert on the globalization of sports gambling, especially its digital tech-driven explosion, normalization among young people, and public health impacts, including in the UK and sub-Saharan Africa. His book, Imitation Games: How Gambling Hijacked Sport, is a deep dive into these issues. It's a pioneering investigation into the tech-fueled world of online gambling, its explosive growth, and the transformational impact it's having on sports, fandom, and society. Dara McGee joined me via Zoom from his home in England. What key revelations or stories from your travels, that is, in the UK, the sub-Saharan Africa, etc., most surprised you while writing Imitation Games?
17: Oh, wow, that's a good question, Richard. I guess, you know, the answer to that is really about the extraordinary growth and expansion of online sports gambling. And I think it's never ceased to amaze me when you move across continents, the extent to which what gambling means today has been utterly transformed. Yes, this is an industry that no longer kind of indexes a day at the races or a kind of a night at the casino, but really now when we talk about what gambling is in its modern guise, we're talking about an industry revolutionized by the advent first of the internet, then by the smartphone, which democratizes access, the rise of social media, data science, basically everything that the Silicon Valley gives us, you know, from the 2000s onwards. And I guess, you know, when you study the industry, the growth and expansion of gambling in one continent, you kind of can't quite imagine the extent to which that's been expanded elsewhere. And I guess that's one of the eye-opening dimensions of the book, is that I've followed the industry across three continents now. I've seen its expansion and the way in which, of course, it adapts. Yes, if all of this technological advancement is the base foundation for this new age industry, it's brilliant at adapting to local contexts and tapping into sport in particular, of course, the focus of the book in each of those continents. And I guess that's really at the heart of what the book tries to do is understand kind of what this hijacking, as I call it, looks like in each context.
16: They call it fun and frictionless. That's kind of the term, the marketing term that has been used for this. So it's in-play betting. It is, you know, push notifications, all that kind of thing, which has reshaped people's behavior. But why do you think it's particular amongst young men?
17: Yeah, if I take you back, you know, my first answer to your question was about this technological revolution. And if I take you back there to the late 90s, early 2000s, the gambling industry faced what many might have thought to be an insurmountable task. And that is, it had an aging kind of demographic, you know, who enjoyed a day at the races, most of us. But the core kind of clientele of the gambling industry were casino goers who tended to be slightly older and those who were interested in horse racing, dog racing, etc., etc. And so it was kind of the preserve. Gambling was the preserve of your grandfather. Yes, it was an industry that had kind of a seedy image, something that was ring-fenced off from our everyday lives. And for the most part, young people weren't interested.
16: Yeah.
17: That proved to be a real issue for the gambling industry. They had to kind of reduce the age of their punters. They had to shift beyond horse racing, and they had to reframe gambling as something that was mainstream, fun, as you put it, entertainment. Yes, and to give them their dues, what unfolded was a remarkable piece of corporate engineering. The kind of, you know, to take but one aspect of that, to reduce the age of their punters was seemingly a very difficult task, and. You know, again, the genius of the genius of the industry is the marketing masterclass that unfolded. They were able to kind of inculcate this idea among a new generation that gambling could indeed be fun, be harmless, be, you know, as I argue in the book, an add-on, an accompaniment to fandom. And if there's anything in their cell that worked brilliantly, it was that. It was the idea that gambling could enrich fandom. It could actually, you know, raise the stakes on a Monday night. Yes, when the hockey's on, it could improve Tuesdays and Wednesdays as well. And it's that idea that it could be an accompaniment to fandom that is the road in. If we think of sports gambling being at the more benign end of the industry, sport in essence becomes the recruitment ground for a new generation. And that's all about where we began with your question. It's all about young men. This was not by chance. This was not random. This was a remarkable piece of corporate engineering. And the marketing suggests that, you know.
16: You're listening to Dara McGee on The Richard Krause Show. His book, Imitation Games, How Gambling Hijacked Sport, is available now wherever fine books are sold. Why were they then not able to build in responsible gambling safeguards? There are some, they often fail, they're not particularly effective. But when you have this brilliant masterstroke of marketing that seems to have worked so effectively, it seems like the responsible part of the gambling just sort of fell off to the wayside.
17: Yeah, I mean, I'd have to correct you there and say that it's not that they lack safeguards. They will tell you very convincingly, Richard, that they do indeed have safeguards, quite a few of them. Yes, and most of them rely indeed on what you introduced to me there, responsible gaming. Yes, a term that frankly didn't exist 3 decades ago. And many people don't realize that. And that's one of the key aspects of writing a book like this, is to go back a couple of decades and say, look, these terms like responsible gaming, problem gaming, yes, they read as benign medical terms, but they didn't exist 3 decades ago. They were industry-friendly creations curated by the gambling industry to ensure that they could build in safeguards, but that those safeguards crucially would rely on individual responsibility. Yes, this would not be a case of looking at the companies, you know, corporate accountability, to take a very different term. It would not rely on safeguards on product design. Yes, very few of the products unleashed onto the market today go through appropriate kind of safety assessments. It would instead downstream, it would outsource responsibility for any irresponsibility or indeed harm to the punter themselves.
16: Is this still the Wild West, or is this the way it's going to be moving forward?
17: Well, again, to take a term like the Wild West, if you ask the gambling industry that question, they would have a stock answer ready to go. And that would be that the Wild West is actually the offshore illegal operators. That if anything, the regulated market that we're seeing in Ontario, for instance, today, and the likes of which we've seen in the UK, the US and across sub-Saharan Africa, is indeed attempting to do the opposite of that. Yes, it's seeking to be regulated. It's seeking to bring the state in the province in as a partner in all of this. These are companies that pay their taxes. And all of that, there is some truth to all of that, of course. The Wild West tends to be this kind of illegal market. The kind of specter of the illegal market is indeed what allows gambling firms today to frame themselves as kind of benign taxpayers, yes, offering entertainment to the nation. The extent to which there is ultimate truth in that is, of course, a very different question to ask. I would suggest that indeed the gambling industry, even in its regulated form, is the Wild West, yes, because it is still allowed, in essence, free rein on marketing, certainly across North America. Something that I've watched with interest is the idea that no one looked across the pond to the UK as liberalisation was happening, yes, and didn't see the extent to which the saturation of gambling advertising and marketing here had indeed kind of helped the industry grow among a new generation. It's been kind of quite something to see figures like Drake, Wayne Gretzky, Connor McDavid, the likes of these, several of them, national heroes, yes, kind of lend their image, the trust, the cultural value that they represent to these gambling firms. And there's undoubtedly an element of the Wild West to all that, surely.
16: There has been talk about making it illegal to use celebrity spokespeople on sports advertising. It never seems to go anywhere, though. Do you think that there will be a time that we won't see Drake or Wayne Gretzky or anyone like that or Jamie Foxx promoting gambling on television and radio ads?
17: Yes, I do. Yes. And I think there should be as well. And I should commend, you know, the Alcohol and Gaming Commission in Ontario for taking at least a step. Yes, online, the digital industry now can't use celebrities in the same manner. So there are hopeful instances out there, Richard, that we can index and kind of and use and leverage for a public health approach to all this. Yes, my principle in the book is that gambling isn't going anywhere. Gambling should be indeed permitted. It just shouldn't be promoted in the manner that it currently is. And I think, you know, there is a reckoning, there's a long overdue reckoning with the idea that our key public figures should consider it morally appropriate to endorse the industry. To take a different example and establish some precedent, no athlete would endorse tobacco smoking today, yes? No athlete would even endorse alcohol today. And so there is precedent historically for a moment that crystallizes in the cultural consciousness where people realize it's no longer appropriate to endorse these industries. And I think that's common for gambling, if not already here. And I think, you know, we should ask more of our athletes, our national heroes, our celebrities. We should ask them to consider the epistemic power they hold, the admiration, of course, that comes their way, and the idea that young people take their life cues from them. I don't think it's too much to ask celebrities and individual athletes themselves to step away, yes, to set an example, frankly. Surely we're at that point now.
16: You're listening to Dara McGee on The Richard Krause Show. His book, Imitation Games, How Gambling Hijacked Sport, is available now. When we come back, we continue the conversation with Dara and we talk solutions to the gambling epidemic. Stay with me.
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1: Welcome back, everyone. I'm Richard Krause, and thanks for hanging out with me today. I appreciate it. Later in the show, we'll meet rising singer-songwriter John Fellner, known for his intimate, soulful indie pop that blends nostalgic indie folk warmth and contemporary R&B grooves. He is a 2025 RBC Emerging Musician Program winner for his vulnerable storytelling songs drawn from personal experience and his own self-discovery. That's a little bit later on. First, let's get back to my conversation with Dara McGee, a sociologist and academic at the University of Bath. He's widely recognized as a leading authority on the relationship between gambling and sport. In his groundbreaking new book, Imitation Games, How Gambling Hijacked Sport, McGee travels the globe to expose how online gambling giants have transformed modern sport into a multi-billion pound betting ecosystem, fundamentally changing the games we love and the way we watch them. A timely and eye-opening investigation, Imitation Games is essential reading for anyone concerned about the future of sport in the digital age. Dara McGee joined me via Zoom from his home in England. The book traces the industry's massive wealth creation, but it puts up against that the human cost of this massive wealth creation. I mean, we're talking tens of billions of dollars here. So what balance did you strike when you were doing the research here in telling those stories? And what do you hope the message that readers take away is from this?
2: Yeah, that's quite a question, Richard. I'll do my very best to answer that. I guess there's a tension that runs through the book, and that is that you can't write about the harms of the industry for 400 pages. And I made a very clear decision to kind of to acknowledge the genius of what this achievement has been as a corporate piece of engineering. Yes, the marketing connected some of these firms over the last 20 years on both sides of the Atlantic and in Canada have been frankly remarkable. Yes, there's elements of genius to this as a business story. Yes, and you've correctly suggested that there is that tension in the book between that as a business success and the human cost of all that, the societal cost. Yes, this isn't just about individuals. This is also about a new generation of fans, frankly, who from their formative encounters with games that we consider to be absolutely crucial to our culture, they're kind of compromised. Yes, their formative encounters, not just with sport, their formative encounters with gambling brands at an age where that frankly shouldn't be happening. And so there is a balance that is struck in the book between acknowledging all of that, but ultimately the message, the message is that we're overdue a cultural reckoning with the sheer scale of the profiteering and the exploitation on behalf of the industry. Yes, this is an industry kind of out of control in so many ways. And there was a different way for this to play out. And there perhaps still is a different way for this to continue. That demands regulatory teeth. That demands states to be held accountable. That demands, frankly, sport also to be held accountable. Yes, it's not lost on me when you look at North America, how the NFL, the NHL, so many of the other major sports leagues, that has got to be one of the biggest moral pivots in North American corporate history, let alone sporting history. And they should be held to account for that decision. And so the message is that we need to wake up societally. Yes, there's no question that public outcry drives political action. And I think that's really, really important to acknowledge. One of the other messages there is, of course, that states must be willing to listen to their citizenry and realize that they've got it wrong on this one before it's too late.
1: Is there a fear that then it goes to the dark web and then it, you know, manifests itself in different ways that aren't as easily regulated?
2: Well, there's no question that that is already happening in many ways on both sides of the Atlantic. And that is an acknowledgement, that is an argument that I acknowledge. Yes, that is a reality that I acknowledge. You know, here in the UK, undoubtedly, there are companies that are being advertised on Premier League football shirts. Yes, and those companies are not domiciled in the UK. Many of them are based in Asia and they're using the Premier League kind of front of shirts, as a billboard to bounce messages across the world. And so I'm very open in the book, indeed in the introduction, that gambling firms are not one uniform entity, yes, and there is merit to the regulated market. The extent to which that is an argument, you know, the extent to which we should allow the dark web or kind of the offshore illegal market to restrain us in trying to create a more equitable, sustainable, public health oriented regulated market is more questionable. I think that tends, Richard, to be a deflection from the matters at hand. And I would urge, you know, all those who are custodians of sport today and indeed of Canadian society to think not about the dark kind of illegal aspects of all this, but to focus on that regulated market. Get that right. Work with what's in your control.
1: You're listening to Darren McGee on The Richard Krause Show. His book, Imitation Games, How Gambling Hijacked Sport, is available now wherever fine books are sold. So that is the responsibility that the big leagues and the clubs and athletes bear.
2: Undoubtedly, yes, they're the custodians of sport on a national scale. Yes, sport is not something that belongs to corporations. Yes, and in North America in particular, we seem to have forgotten that. Yes, they matter. We saw that during COVID. Sport matters because of fandom, and we shouldn't get away from that. And the idea that fans are being exploited on this scale, we've seen them commodified. Yes, the idea that fandom since the turn of the century becomes this commodified spectacle that, you know, to perform fandom is indeed to consume and to spend money. And gambling is another layer imposed on that. And that's this idea that you're not just spending your kind of your own money, you know, in a mindful manner, but indeed getting roped into harmful cycles and kind of impulsive cycles of betting on your team and far beyond. So, yeah, absolutely.
1: In the research for the book, did you meet one person, or was there one story that really felt to you that was sort of emblematic about what was wrong with this sort of sport gambling?
2: Well, there are many, but in the interest of the interview, I'll take you to one, and that is in sub-Saharan Africa. And that is the tale of a very famous footballer from the 90s, a guy called JJ Okocha, a Nigerian who played in the UK at Bolton Wanderers. He's a kind of cult figure up in the north of England still today. And he's the ambassador for an African-based gambling firm called BetKing. And one of their messages, wealth is an attitude. Bet with us, the playground for kings, yes? And they've used the image of JJ Okocha. They've used the cultural cachet that he holds. And the reason I highlight this story is that in like one moment crystallized how this industry cannot be happy at any one point. It must expand, it must grow, it must diversify and keep expanding. And I guess what I see in that moment is the adaptation of tactics that are part of a playbook that belongs to the industry globally. And I highlight that because that happened, I think, in 2022 or 23. And when you see that as someone who's been following the industry for a decade, mapping the tactics, yes, trying to understand them in an academic, rigorous manner, what I saw in that moment was the tactics of the gambling firms adapted to an African context where young people want to emulate footballers. They're the ultimate role models. These are young people who are in incredibly precarious situations, who don't have the means to adulthood. Yes, work, wage, education. Here is one of the kind of national icons telling you wealth is merely an attitude. And with BetKing, you too can be a king like me. And I think that there's something extremely sinister about that. And for me, that encapsulates the extent to which the industry has long departed from any sustainable footing. Yes, they're using messages now that are deeply sinister, I feel.
1: Interesting, though, that they are catchy. They are finely crafted marketing lines. This is the kind of stuff that would have come out of Madison Avenue years ago and would have been very effective, like the cigarette ads, like the liquor ads that we used to see.
2: I think there's an argument to be made that the gambling firms are arguably at the cutting edge thereafter. Yes, they have humanized extractive logics. They have overturned a century's worth of moral apathy. They have unhinged kind of gambling as a known addictive product, yes, from that long history, reframed it as something that is kind of, as you just put it, harmless, fun, yes, humorous,
1: aspirational, even. Yeah.
2: Absolutely, yes. And it's something I wanted to acknowledge in the book. You know, that is, there's a piece of business genius in that. It just feels rather kind of evil.
1: That was Dara McGee. His book is Imitation Games, How Gambling Hijacks Sport. Stay with me. There's lots more to come on The Richard Krause Show.
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8: Taking a look at your weather forecast, we'll see clear skies with a low of 15 overnight. Sunny skies into the morning, reaching a high of 31 by the afternoon. Tuesday will be sunny with a high of 30. And Wednesday, a mix of sun and cloud with 30% chance of showers. The temperature steady near 30.
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11: Welcome back, everyone. I'm Richard Krause, and thanks for spending part of your day with me today. I appreciate it. My guest today is John Fellner, a Juno-nominated producer turned singer-songwriter from London, Ontario, whose deeply personal indie pop fuses nostalgic indie folk warmth with smooth R&B grooves. After amassing over 80 million streams behind the scenes as a producer, John stepped into the spotlight with his debut EP Crossroads last year, featuring the standout singles Broke Skin and Green Lights. A 2025 RBC Emerging Musician Program winner and Slate Music's It's Your Shot victor, John crafts vulnerable, emotionally honest music drawn from self-discovery and real-life experience. His new music, Boundaries, is available now wherever you legally stream, download, and buy music.

0: My story arc here, kind of culminating in a full LP, but this is kind of the phase two of that. I put out an EP last year called Crossroads, which was very much of a, a story about me stepping out into the artist role for a long time. I mean, I started producing for artists in about 2017, 2018. And so it was kind of, post-COVID, it was kind of talking about, deciding where I'm going and to direct my energy into in my life and kind of thing. So that was kind of Crossroads, and Boundaries is kind of this action item now. Kind of it's the story of it, like I always say, kind of this crossroads is like the inciting incident. This is kind of the rising action of like, we're stepping into some to making some choices now, some actual decisions about kind of about life, about love, about relationships, about my future, kind of setting boundaries and my for myself, struggling with certain vices and other things as well. So it kind of talks a little bit about that. It talked about, boundaries that other people set towards us, I'm sure we've been in positions where we've crossed boundaries ourselves, or other people have crossed our boundaries, and so it kind of just explores different types of boundaries as we kind of make decisions that will, effectively change the course of our life, right? So it's kind of talks about that.
1: Well, you made a huge decision after 80 million streams as a producer. You said, you know what? I'm leaving that behind, at least by producing other people. I'm leaving that behind, and I'm going to step into the spotlight as a solo artist. Was that always the plan to sort of immerse yourself in it first and then step forward, or what pushed that to the fore for you?
0: Right. Yeah, I think it definitely wasn't something I knew I wanted. I mean, I will say I've always kind of written songs, and I grew up, I grew up playing in church, and I was very involved in music, and I love to sing, but I never saw myself as a singer. I was never like I'm the I was never the lead man. Even like, I played in a rock and roll classic rock cover band when we were in grade like 4 or 5 to like 8 or 9 or something, and I was just a guitar player, and so I kind of was always just the guitar player, and I was totally happy with that. And then yeah, so then in 2017, I had was going to University of Waterloo at the time, and I dropped out of school, moved back home with mom and dad, and that's when I started becoming a producer, and I got asked to again be a guitar player for this artist who was an R&B singer from my hometown, which is London, Ontario. And it was, it was a very, I was like, yes, of course. Like this is what I do. I play guitar for people. And then quickly I started learning that I was actually producing, and then I had Logic, and so that's kind of how I got into the producer role. So it wasn't, and I felt very comfortable there. I felt very cozy there. Over time, I kind of sharpened my abilities there. But then it was kind of a culmination of timing, and then post-COVID, having my production sessions just halted. People, I wasn't able to work with people in person, and that was a really tough thing. And I found Zoom sessions extremely challenging to create with people. So that was kind of one of the big reasons why I started to be like, okay, I'm going to start making my own music. I was living in Toronto at the time, and
1: 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His new EP, Boundaries, is available now wherever you legally stream, download, and buy music.
0: I had a studio that I was paying for. I was like, all right, we've got to make music one way or another. And this is right in 2020. This is like March of 2020. So you can imagine things were shutting down very rapidly. So yeah, I was started putting more energy into myself, into my own music, and yeah, I kind of slowly built up the confidence to to show people. Showed my manager, who yeah, we had just started working together, and he kind of was managing me as a producer songwriter, and then he started hearing some of the music I was making for myself, and he was like, we've gotta harness this and put more energy into this. So yeah, that's kind of the way it transitioned. It was definitely not a preconceived idea. It was just kind of, it happened, and then I slowly got more confident in that. So yeah.
1: Maybe it's the one good thing to come out of COVID.
0: Yeah, exactly. I know it's funny, right? Because COVID was such a dark time, and I mean, a lot of, I think, my depression and a lot of people's sad, you know, times in their lives kind of happened around that time. And so I think you're right. It was, you know, there was a silver lining to it to some degree that I was able to kind of have some time to focus on myself. And I mean, it weirdly, I mean, even I'm sure you know, it's like, I talk to people about this all the time. It's like, you think back, you're like, yeah, COVID was like, what, 2 or 3 years ago. And you're like, no, it was like 6 years ago. And that time didn't actually exist, because it was like just the weirdest thing, right? It was so bizarre.
1: Exactly what I think about that. It's as if it was like a flat circle or something. And it happened. We all remember that it happened, but it has thrown my perception of time off completely. I can't remember if stuff happened 10 years ago or 5 years ago or what, because COVID kind of got in the middle there and messed it all up.
0: Oh my gosh, I know. It's so weird. It's so bizarre. So yeah, what a weird time. But thank God we're on the other side. Yeah.
1: So, a lot of your songs feel very personal. They feel vulnerable. And I wonder if that is something that you feel has probably always been part of your creative journey, or is it that because of the pandemic, when we all had to sit home and many of us were isolated, and you got introspective? You know, you start thinking about things in a different way. And I wonder if that's where that personal side comes from, or was it always there in your work?
0: I've always been a writer that, for the most part, I write alone. Like all my music, I produce myself, and I very much have a solo process. and I think that just kind of naturally, you know, there's nowhere else to look other than inward. So I think a lot of it does kind of, you know, just flow and come from what I'm feeling at that time, or drawing on an emotion that I felt very, you know, much internally. So I think that's kind of probably where a lot of the introspection comes from. I am a really happy person, I swear, but I went through a really dark time. And that's kind of my my process of therapy and going and writing music is
1: and getting it out.
0: Exactly.
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1: Welcome back, everyone. I'm Richard Krause, and thanks for being along for the ride today. I appreciate it. Let's get back to my conversation with musician John Fellner, a Juno-nominated producer turned singer-songwriter whose vulnerable indie pop sound blends nostalgic indie folk warmth with R&B and lots of other sounds to create something new, fresh, and really interesting. After building a career with over 80 million streams producing for other artists, he stepped into the spotlight with his 2025 debut EP, Crossroads. Today, we're talking about some new music, Boundaries, which is available now wherever you legally stream, download, and buy music. John Fellner joined me via Zoom. Going from behind the scenes as a producer and as a guitar player in your grade four band to being front and center as a singer and a songwriter is a really big shift. Is there anything that came along with your new gig as, you know, the front and center artist that surprised you? Or were you able to observe the people that you were working with as a producer and sort of learn from them, even if it was just, you know, by accident, just by seeing how they behave?
0: Well, 100%. I mean, I think like I feel super lucky, again, that things did happen the way that they did, because, you know, I was able to see a lot of artists. Like I actually went on tour with an artist that I produced, and I was playing guitar. We did a small tour in the States, and you know, and seeing, I think from behind the scenes, but very firsthand, kind of how, you know, artists are dealing with things, you know, how they're performing on stage, what their process is, you know, how they're dealing with the industry too. I mean, that was a big benefit that I got, you know, because I was behind the scenes, but I was kind of very much involved in these processes. I could kind of see, okay, maybe that's how you should react, or that's the relationship you should have with your manager, or that's the relationship you should have with your label, or this is the relationship you should have with your fans, and kind of seeing all these different, these facets of what it means to be the front man or the front woman, or the front person. And it was truly a blessing to kind of get to see that, because now I think it's given me so much more perspective, and also allowed me to kind of carve my own path in what that means. You know, I think, you know, when you're first starting to be become an artist or a solo artist or lead a band or whatever, you know, there's a lot of pressure to kind of figure out, oh, how do they do it? What's the way? And I think it's good to kind of get perspectives like that. But then eventually you've got to think, okay, what works for me? What's my way of doing something? How am I going to talk to the audience? How am I going to, you know, what's my relationship going to look like with my label? How am I going to, you know, just kind of what's the way I'm going to lead the ship? Because ultimately, I mean, when you're an artist or you're leading the ship, it's your business, you know, and it's your art that you're ultimately trying to get people to buy into. Right. So it was a huge benefit to kind of see how other artists, you know, did it and kind of just quietly learn. Cause I don't think I wasn't like thinking I was learning. I was producing them and I was part of their team or whatever. But, you know, looking back, it was truly like the best kind of school I could have got. Right. Cause I didn't go to music school. I didn't go to a post-secondary for music or engineering or recording, or I just was able to be put in these situations that really allowed me to learn a lot. So definitely very, very fortunate to kind of have those experiences.
1: You're listening to John Fellner on The Richard Krause Show. His EP Boundaries is available now wherever you legally stream, download, and buy music. Interesting, though, that it sounds like you are setting boundaries within this new career, which, of course, you know, harkens back to the record here.
0: Absolutely.
1: So, you know, and on that record, you question whether all boundaries are necessary, whether they're healthy. Is it just this newfound leadership role that you find yourself in that has led you to this perspective?
0: Yeah, I mean, I think definitely a big part of it, probably. I think kind of stepping into this and you know, just it's like anything. I think, you know, as soon as you start building a team, you get a lot of, you just naturally are going to have more opinions, more people having say. And I think, you know, as somebody who is kind of steering the ship and trying to create the vision that you're seeing, you know, you have all these people who are helping you, and it's essential. You need them. You absolutely need them. You can't do it on your own, especially in the world of TikTok and Instagram and social media management and touring and, you know, DSP uploading and everything. Like, there's so much to it. But at the same time, I think, you know, you have to set boundaries, and you need to make sure that things are leading and going in the direction that you see for yourself, and that you actually are aligned with. You know, I think it's, you never want to be on a ship that you're leading that is heading in the opposite direction, right? You know, and I think, you know, that can happen, right? You know, and then artists end up being like, oh, I wish I didn't do that. Or I wish I didn't put that out. Or I wish I didn't film that music video because it doesn't align with what I wanted to do. And, you know, so I'm definitely conscious of that. That's definitely something I think about a lot now. But I think the idea of boundaries is something that, I mean, it truly dates back to, like, you know, one of the first songs that I ever wrote, I think, when I was kind of, you know, going through stuff was when I was, had just dropped out of school. I just started working with, this artist and this group. And I kind of was finding myself falling into some bad habits of, you know, doing some, you know, dealing with vice issues, we'll say at the basic level.
1: Industry, isn't always the healthiest place to be.
0: Exactly. Yeah. And so, I wrote a song called Boundaries that, you know, it took many different forms, and it didn't end up making it, you know, onto the project, because it was just, but that initial song, that title, that thing, I think stuck with me for the last 10 years of just like, you know, I'm crossing my boundaries constantly. I'm in a loop. I'm not becoming the person that I should be or that I can be. And, that kind of has always echoed, I think, in my mind. So that's why I think, you know, when I started putting this EP together, it was like, oh yeah, this is clearly what's now I'm at this point where I can really tell this story and say it, you know, more in a rounded perspective. I mean, from a song I wrote when I was like 19 or 20 to now when I'm 29 and I've lived some life and I've, you know, seen some things, and it's, you know, I feel like I kind of have a more rounded perspective. In 10 years, I'll probably have another perspective on it. So
1: for people that haven't heard Boundaries yet, the sound kind of blends indie folk. There's pop, there's R&B. It felt kind of nostalgic to me, but there's something that's really kind of contemporary about it as well. Tell me a little bit about finding that sound and what your influences or inspirations may have been.
0: Yeah, I mean, I think people often ask me about kind of my sound and my influences, and I think a big part of it is because I started as a producer and was producing not just one genre but a lot of different genres. I think that kind of it you know, lends itself to kind of what my sound is today. You know, and so I think when it comes to shaping my sound, it draws on so much of that, you know, of those different influences, and, you know, Leon Bridges, and even I'm a big, like, I love composers. Like, I grew up listening to, like, you know, I remember walking through high school halls and listening to Howard Shore's, like, Lord of the Rings score, you know, just like I love sound and sonics. And so I think a big part of that is blending those different genres and those different identities, and trying to make it feel like me and make it feel cohesive. And, yeah, so I think that's kind of why it harder to define of what it is, I think, at least. But yeah, I think the through line is my voice and the message of what we're talking about.
1: That was John Fellner. His new music, Boundaries, is available wherever you buy music. Big thanks to John. Big thanks to Dara McGee. 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Of course, my biggest thanks goes to you for listening. I'm Richard Krause. Stay happy, stay healthy, stay safe, stay weird. We'll talk to you again soon.
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26: From the National Newsroom of the Canadian Press, I'm John Kennedy. Prime Minister Mark Carney waited a year for a Stampede pancake breakfast do-over after he flubbed several flapjacks last year, this time managing the perfect art of the flapjack flip. Carney attended one of the final Stampede breakfasts of the year at the Sunnyside Hillhurst Community Association this morning, joking he'd been training all year.
27: Well, I can only speak for the pancakes that I flipped, but they were perfect.
26: He posed for hundreds of selfies before finally heading back to the Stampede grounds on the final day. Calgary police say a landlord is facing voyeurism charges after multiple tenants discovered small cameras in bathrooms and bedrooms.
5: Investigators believe the 41-year-old man owns other rental properties in Toronto and Vancouver and is targeting Korean women. A tenant in Calgary found the first hidden cameras attached to a bathroom surge protector device and a smoke detector in a bedroom in June. Calgary police believe the man installed similar devices in another home in the city. Diana Mussina, The Canadian Press.
26: A stretch of Toronto's St. Clair Avenue sat eerily quiet after deadly gunfire cut short the city's Salsa on St. Clair festival yesterday evening. Police say roughly 13,000 people were attending when the shooting killed two and seriously wounded four others. Investigators recovered two guns, secured three crime scenes, and have not yet announced any arrests. Residents and business owners say the popular festival will end up being significantly tighter in security if it returns next year. The lights on the CN Tower have been dimmed as communities across Canada offer condolences to the victims and their families. Fire crews in British Columbia are preparing for another blast of heat as dangerous wildfire conditions return after a brief weekend cool down. The Brunswick Creek fire has expanded to more than 30 square kilometers, while the even larger Ainslie Creek blaze has shown little additional growth. Evacuation alerts and orders remain in effect, including for 72 properties threatened by the Le Sueur River fire. Political figures from Ottawa and beyond are offering their condolences to the family of U.S. Senator Lindsey Graham.
7: Graham's office says the South Carolina Republican died Saturday night after a brief and sudden illness, but provided no further details. U.S. President Donald Trump called Graham like a member of the family, saying the senator had phoned him after returning from Ukraine and sounded tired, but otherwise fine. Foreign Affairs Minister Anita Anand praised Graham's efforts to attempt to end the war in Ukraine, while Industry Minister Melanie Joly said they often disagreed, but she always valued his wit and their conversations. Lindsey Graham served in the U.S. Congress for three decades. David Augustine, The Canadian Press.
26: Quebec's video game industry is facing another wave of uncertainty as major studios continue to scale back. Developers are bracing for more and more layoffs despite the province remaining Canada's gaming hub. This is The Canadian Press. In sports, Trevor Harris threw for 202 yards and two touchdowns. Backup quarterback Tommy Stevens rushed for two touchdowns, and the Saskatchewan Roughriders outscored the visiting Hamilton Tiger Cats 27-0 in the second half, en route to a 38-7 CFL victory. Manny Machado singled in the tying run in the eighth inning, and Ty Francis' sacrifice brought in the go-ahead run for the San Diego Padres, who rallied to beat the visiting Toronto Blue Jays 5-4 today to take two of three games over the weekend. The Calgary Surge have only won four of their 17 Canadian Elite Basketball League games this season, but lately they've been a tough out. The Western Conference leading Winnipeg Sea Bears dropped an 85-80 decision today to the visiting Calgary team as Armani Chennai scored 20 points for the Surge, who have won three in a row. From the Canadian Press, I'm John Kennedy.
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9: 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Thanks for taking the time to join us today. Today we're going to have a great discussion, celebration of sorts, of an announcement that took place here in the Niagara community around housing. We're going to be talking about a project that could change the housing landscape in Niagara for decades to come. Recently, community leaders, housing advocates, government representatives, and development partners gathered in downtown St. Catharines to announce something truly significant, a 492-unit housing cooperative planned for the former Hotel Du site on Ontario Street. By any measure, this is a major development. It'll be the largest housing cooperative project in Niagara's history, and one of the largest new cooperative housing developments announced in Ontario in recent years. This is big news. This is a story about much more than the number of units, though. It's a different way of thinking about housing, and it's something that when we talk about the housing crisis and how do we build the kind of housing that's affordable that we've been talking about here on Searching for Solutions, this is the kind of model that really shows shovels in the ground, creating something impactful. For decades, Canada built housing cooperatives that provided stable, affordable homes while creating strong communities. And then, for a period of time, for whatever reason, very few new co-ops were built. It's almost like there was a halt 30 years ago to this kind of housing model. Today, with affordable housing challenges affecting communities across the country, many are asking whether cooperative housing can once again become part of the solution. The project that we're going to be talking about today suggests the answer is yes. Development will bring together government support, community leadership, innovative finance, and environmental sustainability in a housing model that puts people at the center. And so on the show, we're going to be exploring how this project came together, because sometimes that's the subtle nuances to understand how does a project of this scale to come together. What makes housing cooperatives unique? And, you know, there's people who have opinions about housing cooperatives, and I think they're misinformed opinions and opinions that may have been developed 30 plus years ago. But I think a lot of that has changed. And I think we have to have an open mind toward the discussion around housing cooperatives. And we also have to look at this project from the lens of a sustainability, which is another key part of this project, and what this development could mean, not only for St. Catharines, but for the future of housing in Niagara. There's a lot of communities looking for partners when it comes to development. There's a lot of excess land that may be owned by municipalities, that may be owned by provincial entities or not-for-profits. And unlocking that land is more than just, well, let's find a developer, we'll put market rent, market level apartment rentals there. Or it's more about how do we look at all different modeling types of housing, and this co-op model could be one. So joining me today, we have two individuals who are at the center of this development, and one of them who has been on the show previously, Drew Toth, founder and CEO of Elevate Living, a company really focused on meeting the needs of housing in the communities in which they're developing. So it's, you know, looking at different forms of development, looking at affordable housing, different models of affordable housing, but also with a lens of sustainability and sort of in caring for the environment. It's a great company. You could check them out online as well. And Doug Sider, executive director of the Golden Horseshoe Cooperative Housing Federation, who will be the operators of the new development in St. Catharines. So looking forward to this great discussion about a transformative housing project in Niagara. You don't want to miss this one. Stay with us. We're going to be right back after a quick break. 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
9: 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So as I talked about in the opening, we've got two guests today who are part of a transformational announcement in Niagara, and it's around housing, which is much needed. And it's a unique development, unique in that we don't see a lot of these larger scale developments that are co-op driven. And so I wanted to bring on two of the individuals who played a critical role in getting this project to the construction stage. And you've heard one of my first guests, Drew Toth, who's been on Searching for Solutions previously. He is someone who's active in the housing development market. He founded and is CEO of Elevate Living, and they do an extensive amount of work really on the missing middle. And we're going to talk about that later on the show, but the missing middle of housing and what needs to be built in communities, sort of meeting the needs of community where the community is. And that's something that Drew has often talked about. And joining Drew is going to be Doug Sider. He's the executive director of the Golden Horseshoe Cooperative Housing Federation. And again, these two individuals have come together to build arguably what's going to be one of the most impactful developments in the Niagara area in a long time. And so welcome to both of you to Searching for Solutions.
33: Thank you, Walter. Thank you for having us on today. Good morning, everyone.
9: That's great to see you.
0: You too.
1: Morning. Great to be on the show again, Walter. Thanks for having us.
9: Thanks, Drew. Appreciate that. So, Doug, just to, for the listeners who may not be familiar with cooperative housing and what that means, can you talk about that as how it's different from traditional rental housing?
2: Absolutely. Looking from the outside in, this building, any other co-op, looks pretty much just like any other type of rental property out there. But internally, the way it operates is quite different. So like all the other co-ops that exist in Canada, housing co-ops operate based on the seven cooperative principles. I'll only cover a couple because we'll be here all day, but voluntary and open membership is the number one thing. Anyone can apply to be a member in the cooperative. And then democratic member control is the second principle. Every decision that is made in the co-op to spend money or to create a rule or a policy, everyone who lives there as members vote on that policy, and it's done in a democratic fashion. And then the third and most important, I think, is economic participation in the cooperative. So every member will purchase a member fee, which I think in our case is going to be about $25, just like a credit union, right, who is also a cooperative under the law. You purchase a member fee that allows you to be a member in the cooperative. The folks moving into the collective housing cooperative will do the same thing. That will give them the right to be a member and the right to occupy a unit. So the big difference here is that the members who live there, or residents, will have the ability to control and have a democratic say in every decision the cooperative makes, including setting the budget, how much money is put aside for operation costs, who they're going to hire for operations, and how much money is set aside for capital costs or long-term replacements. So
9: Doug, how does someone get on the list for housing? Is that like, explain that part of it as well, because I think people may have some ideas about it.
2: So this housing co-op is actually a throwback to more than 30 years ago. Many of the co-ops we have in Niagara, there's 26 co-ops in Niagara that are overseen by Niagara Region. They operate under a law called the Housing Services Act. They have a specific wait list and a specific set of rules that have to be adhered to. The cooperative, or the collective housing cooperative, will not operate under that system. It operates under an older, just the cooperative the Cooperative Corporations Act. And the wait list will be open this winter for anyone who wants to apply to it. There are different streams of community partners that will bring in to fill units, but everyone will have the same open chance to apply.
9: That's amazing. And Drew, I want to bring you into this. And before we get into sort of the how you saw this site for the potential, talk about the scale of this project. This is not an insignificant project. Talk about the size, the number of units, and sort of the whole scope of it.
1: Yeah, good question. So there are going to be 492 total units, and they're going to be a variety of units. So we have studio units, one bedroom, two bedroom, and three bedroom units. It was important that we had units across the full spectrum, so that not only singles could be part of it, but families in every shape and form could be involved as well. And the need that we're seeing is showing that there is need for affordable housing right across the spectrum. And stepping back, you know, it's great to say 492 units, but why? Why did we think this size and this number of units was appropriate? So one of the things that we're always trying to do is measure impact and say, how can we do something of great impact? And it's interesting because the amount of work that it takes to get approvals and to assemble a project like this, when you're doing a larger scale, there's a heck of a lot more efficiencies. So that was one of the advantages that we saw going to scale with this one.
9: And so the interesting thing is it's also a unique site. And for those in the Niagara area, you remember it as the former Hotel Du site. There's older adults living space beside it now called Seasons. And there's an apartment building on the other side that's close to the corner of what would be Welland and Ontario. And, you know, Doug, why was this location attractive from a co-op housing perspective?
2: Well, the location couldn't be any better. It's accessible to just about every service that the City of St. Catharines offers. And, you know, the work that Drew and his team in Elevate Living did to compass the neighborhood, to find out what the needs in the neighborhood were, it was easy when we looked at that data. Those two interests lined up perfectly. The fact that we're going to try and bring a cooperative grocery store downtown and a cooperative daycare in that building as well, I think those are value adds to the entire neighborhood. And that's one of the real focuses of cooperative housing, not just the neighborhood that we're building, but the greater neighborhood and being good neighbors to everyone who lives there.
9: Well, yeah, it's a great location, Drew.
1: I was just going to add on to that because I completely agree with what you're saying, Doug. We have a site that is very high walking score. So think of the location. You're walking to downtown. You're walking to Montebello Park. You have all the amenities up 4th Avenue. The hospital is up there. Up Ontario Street, you have a huge retail and commercial sector. And so from a walking perspective, boom. Major check mark. Then you think about transit. We literally have a bus station on the front door. And not only is there a bus station there, but within a few minute bus ride or walk, you can get to the hub, the major hub for St. Catharines, and you can be linked anywhere in the region. So we have walk score, we have transit score. And then the other key thing, you know, Walter, you started to talk about this being the old Hotel Du site. So we're redeveloping an existing site, and there's so much economic and social value in doing that. We're reusing the existing services. So we have water, we have sanitary and storm all at the front door. We're able to link into those and not increase any fees to the existing infrastructure, and aging infrastructure is another big piece as well. So you have that, but then you already have high density residential on one side with an apartment building, and on the other side, you have a medium density retirement home. So from blending into the neighborhood with size and scale of what we are doing, it really hit all the bells. I mean, when people are moving into this space as well, the views from the top of that place and from lower floors, even going up, it's going to be a complete 360. You're going to be looking across downtown and you're going to be able to see towards Niagara Falls. You're going to be looking towards the lake and be able to see Toronto. You're going to be looking towards the Niagara region, the Niagara Escarpment, and see that as well. So those were some of the other aspects on why we felt this site was really a 10 out of 10.
9: And again, I'm talking with Drew Toth from Elevate Living and Doug Sider. And Doug is the executive director of the Golden Horseshoe Cooperative Housing Federation. And Drew, I want to come back to you on the size and scale. We often hear a lot through the media and what, you know, government and housing advocates talk about is the difficulty of building housing. And we're in a housing crisis for a number of reasons. One of them is tied to the cost and complexity of building. Now, this is not an inconsequential size of a building. This one is quite massive in scale. And when I say massive, it's 492 units. It's a large building. And can you touch on, you know, when people say housing projects are too difficult or too long to get approved, what does this project tell us about what can happen when organizations come together?
1: Yeah, great question. You know, the length of approval and the process of approval has been a repeated roadblock and a continued concern that it's been brought up through home builders associations, through developers, through nonprofits. This project is an example that really demonstrates how expedition of approvals, good design, and shovels in the ground faster can work when you have willing people at the table that are motivated by what the project is and by understanding the need to get shovels in the ground quicker. So let me, you know, now drill down on what I'm talking about when I say that. This project is a demonstration of a really good collaboration of nonprofit, public, and private. And I want to talk about the public for a little bit. I want to talk about the City of St. Catharines, Tammy Cate, Scott Ritchie, and Charlotte, who were the leads from the City of St. Catharines Planning Department on this project, and also the Niagara Region, their department, planning and engineering department as well, mostly engineering at this point because planning has been removed. But when we brought this project to them and showed them the vision of what we were trying to do, we really had a high motivation and a willingness to participate with an understanding of, A, we need to check all those boxes. There's so many details when you're building and planning for a project of this size that have to be hit from a quality perspective. And you can't jump over those. You have to go through those and do those properly. But what we did have is a willingness to expedite this project and have an attention on it to deliver and work through these things together. And I really want to take my hat off and say thank you to the planning department and building department at the City of St. Catharines, because they really stepped up on this. The other major part of this was the council, Mayor Sisko and the council of the City of St. Catharines. And I'm going to get into some details now as well. So we submitted a zoning change, an amendment to the official plan at the end of May in 2025. And we ended up getting on council for the voting decision in order to make this project work on July the 14th. That is a very good speed and pace. And when City Council took a look at this project, of course, they had a lot of important questions to ask and go through. But we had full support. Every city councilor supported this project. Mayor Sisko pushed as an effort to make sure that it was expedited and that it hit all the things that it needed to do with respecting the community, hearing the voices of the neighborhood, but still moving the project forward at the same time and having that balance. So the support that we had from council and Mayor Sisko was of the utmost importance on this. And then the other piece is the financial support, because with a co-op, Doug talked about the economic, he touched on this piece. What happens is in a co-op, there is no profit to any entity. It is a collective group of people that are paying a membership fee. Doug, if I'm messing up these words, jump in, but it's similar to what you would think of as rent, but it's a monthly fee to occupy that unit. And all of that money collected together is what pays for the operating cost, including the mortgage on this building. So any dollar contributed to capital cost reduction or operating cost reduction translates to a dollar of more and deeper affordability in that cost to the co-op members. Doug, I think you were going to jump in there. Jump in, and then I'll pick it up from there to make sure I'm expressing that correctly.
2: Yeah, that's a pretty good expression there, Drew. I think the only thing I would add is that the affordability actually increases over time as the mortgage is paid off, because any surplus is reinvested into the property. So there's never any, you know, lack of funding for major repairs, because we're planning 30 years ahead to have that carried into the current budget. So
1: that's great, Doug. So I gotta hit pause for a second on that. I'm not sure people understand the massive importance of that. So once these co-ops are built, we're really talking about generational permanent housing affordability. And as we all know, as a mortgage is paid down over time, it's actually driving affordability higher. So in the stack of what has to be paid for, and I'm going to translate this to a single family home because I think it's probably easier for listeners to understand that, right? You have your property taxes, you have your mortgage payment, you have your insurance. And in a building with this size and scope, you need to have what's called a capital reserve. And it's no different than, hey, you're going to have to repair your roof or change your windows out at some time. But all of this mix of operating costs, what it means is out the gates, a co-op is affordable. And over the long term, it actually becomes more affordable. And that's why for us at Elevate Living and myself, I'm like, When Doug and the group really got my head around co-op housing, I'm like, this is something that I am really inspired about, and I want to drive to see more of these delivered to the community because it empowers people to live.

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1: Tell me a little bit about working up to this, because you've been a producer, you've been a performer, you've done all that stuff. Tell me about this particular collection of music, why it's so important to you.
2: Yeah, so I mean, it's kind of the next step of

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18: 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So as Drew was talking about the financial modeling and picking up on what you were talking about, Doug, cooperative housing was once a major part of the housing strategy here in Canada. And you're

0: seeing a renewed interest, I think, in the model. And why is that? And how can that help contribute to the more macro discussion around the housing crisis?
1: That's a great question. And that I don't want to seem flippant, but the answer is it's been over 30 years since the federal government has been involved in the affordable housing business. And we've learned over those 30 years that when for-profit market forces control the market, we end up with housing that is simply too expensive for most people. We've seen that. I don't know if your listeners are aware, but it was only 3 or 4 years ago that St. Catharines was the 11th most expensive place to rent in Canada. And I'm glad it's gone down a little bit, but the federal government has finally seen that they have to deal with the housing crisis. The only way this kind of housing gets built is with these large federal incentive programs.
0: So from the programs themselves, so the government, and both of you could jump in this, so CMHC, Canadian Mortgage Housing Corporation, so how do they drive, I guess, up the affordability? What does that do to the cost of a structure of this size?
1: So I can talk about the rental affordability. So to even qualify for this program, it was called the Cooperative Housing Development Program through CMHC. You had to guarantee that you would be at the very least 110% of what's called the median market rent or the average market rent. We're well below that on this project. But before you can even be considered, you have to meet those standards. And Drew, you can probably talk more about the estimation of the building costs and how that rolls into that calculation.
2: Yeah, so let me, I'm going to break down housing costs first and then come back to the federal piece. I think that's important. So when we're building housing, we have land costs, we have soft costs, which is your building design, your permit fees, your development charges, design costs, etc. And then we have our hard costs, which is our bricks and mortar, flooring, toilets, sinks, faucets, etc. Okay, so those are our costs. And then we have a debt, right? So whatever financing cost we have, that's our capital stack. That's what it takes to build housing. So we have had a huge drive of land costs increasing over time. We've had a huge cost of materials escalating over time, development charges. We've experienced such a large, over the last 10 years, I mean, you can go 20 years, but even just thinking the last 10 or the last 5 years, each of these costs of housing have raised significantly, which make it harder and harder to deliver an end product, whether it be rental, whether it be co-op, or whether it be for sale house, at any form of affordable piece, where the average Canadian's wage has not kept up to those costs whatsoever. And I may be saying something that's obvious, but I think it's important to frame that with the next conversation. And so whenever we, and I'm going to say we, and I mean Elevate Living, looks at a housing project, we are looking through all of these costs. And then if it's a for-profit project, we're looking at, okay, what's the reality of what it's going to take if we pay all of our employees and we have a profit left for investors? And then you translate that to nonprofit, you're looking and saying, how do we hit a debt service coverage ratio of 1.1? So that means the income or the rents or the fees that are coming in on a annual or monthly basis at least cover all of our expenses and give us a 10% slush fund for future repairs and afloat. Like, that's good financial management, and any bank, including CMHC, looking at a project is going to look for a 1.1 coverage ratio. So when it comes to affordable housing and building housing in general, those costs are what they are. And we basically look at every facet of that project and look to see how can we reduce our land cost? How can we reduce our soft costs? How can we reduce our construction costs? How can we reduce our financing costs? And so the big part that the federal government plays is providing two pieces, low interest financing, and they do that in two primary ways. They do that by offering what's called a certificate of insurance, and that basically insures a mortgage, which reduces risk for banks, and they're able to offer it at a much smaller interest cost, reduce risk, reduce cost. Okay, that's one thing that is done really well by the feds and CMHC, which is lower interest financing for these projects. The second piece is grants. And so if you think that it's going to cost, say, $400,000 per unit to build a unit, any of those savings costs reduce the cost of the unit, which translates to reduced rents and more affordability. So grants from the federal government are a huge importance to help play a role in more affordability. And again, the other piece is the lower interest mortgage rates. And I missed one other piece, which is a higher amortization. For anyone that doesn't know the amortization number, it's just the length of time to pay off the debt. So if you have 20 years to pay off a debt versus 50 years, you can understand how that monthly payment is significantly higher. So if we spread it out over time and we lower the interest rates, we get a lower monthly cost, which translates to more affordability. So that is the key role that the federal government plays, in my opinion, in order to help. But there, it's not them alone, right? Like, it's in order for this to work, we need multiple layers of lower costs, which comes from stacking a bunch of grants together, truly.
0: And I want to pick up, because costs, it's not just, and we've talked about this before, Drew, the cost of the actual construction. There's the ongoing cost, the maintenance cost, or the envelope cost on a monthly basis. And where I'm going with this is talking about Elevate Living has very much also looked at the sustainability of a development from an environmental lens. And how is a project of this scale incorporating sustainability, and why is that important?
2: Yeah, great question, Walter. So there's two key aspects of why it's important. I'm going to start there. A, we have a dedicated goal to be more energy efficient and reduce carbon. That the impact on our society and what's happening with climate change, we believe that everything that we build and everything that we look at, I mean, these buildings are going to be there for over, you know, the next 100 years. And so we have to think future, we have to think now. And so those pieces are of the utmost importance, just from a principle perspective and values. Second, we also know that energy efficiency and carbon emission reductions can translate directly to reduced operating costs, which translates to deeper affordability. Okay, so there's two pieces. It's principle on dealing with climate change, and the second piece is it actually translates to reduced operating costs, equaling more affordability. So with this project, the energy efficiency, knowing that with a building of this size, you are going to have large heating and cooling costs. And if you look at the data, our energy costs on cooling with global warming, there's a whole bunch of data around this, are actually going to increase over time. And we've looked at average temperatures forecast over the next 5 years, the next 10 years, the next 20 years in our specific region. And it's going to increase. So that's why it was important. So this is actually going to be a full geothermal heated and cooled building. And why that's important is because by investing a bit more on the capital side of this, it will translate to a lower operating cost and a more environmentally friendly operational cost over the long term of this building.
0: That's and it's great to see and hear a developer talking about that. So I've only got a couple more minutes, and I want to go one question for each of you. In terms of, Doug, going to go to you, 5 years from now, when residents are living in this community, what do you hope people will say about the impact of a project like this?
1: Well, they have an affordable, safe place to live where they're included. They're valued as members of the community. And because of the nature of cooperative housing, those units will be available for affordable rentals to the market in St. Catharines forever. The units cannot be converted, sold, or otherwise taken in any other direction. So it can't become a condo. Can't. The law doesn't allow that. So
0: what I love is it's 492 units, which, you know, probably over 1,000 people will be living in a space like that. And you know, for people who haven't checked it out, where can people check out this project, Doug? Is it available online for people to check out?
1: Yes, we have a Facebook site literally called the Collective Housing Cooperative. And that is the first place to get information.
0: Okay. And then over to you, Drew, for final comment in terms of looking ahead. You know, is this a one and done, one-off kind of success, or is this a model that can be replicated?
2: No, this is a model that can be replicated. I mean, I love the question that you asked, because the part that we actually focus on, our mission is meeting the needs of the community through housing. So when someone actually moves into this site, we hope their response will be one of, This meets our needs. It's affordable. There's social spaces for fostering social connection. There's spaces for physical fitness. There's view, and it's economically feasible for them and their family. And it services all of their needs. That's the key thing. Second, you asked, is this a one and done? No, this is not a one and done. We are just warming up. We're getting started. We have several thousand units in our pipeline throughout Ontario, and we're looking to replicate this model and other models of affordable, sustainable housing throughout Ontario. And everything that we do in this project, we will learn, we will tune, we will get better, and we will ensure that we continue to meet the needs of the community through housing.
0: That's amazing. A great success story taking place in St. Catharines, Niagara, and hopefully one that will be modeled after for a lot of other communities. We've been talking with Doug Sider from, he's the executive director of the Golden Horseshoe Cooperative Housing Federation, and Drew Toth, founder and CEO of Elevate Living, both of whom have played an instrumental role in getting this project in St. Catharines into fruition, shovels in the ground, and something that will change the lives of many people for many, many years to come. So congratulations to both of you, and thanks for taking the time to join us here today.
2: Thanks, Walter. Appreciate it, eh?
0: No problem. We'll be right back with some closing remarks. This is Searching for Solutions, powered by First Ontario Credit Union, enabling a community of understanding through open conversations.
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0: 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I hope you really took a lot away from today's discussion with Drew and Doug, and talk about two individuals. You know, the Doug has been a part of the cooperative housing scene for many years, and his organization will be the operating body of the development on Ontario Street in St. Catharines at the former Hotel Du site. He's the executive director of Golden Horseshoe Cooperative Housing Federation. And obviously Drew, who clearly has a passion and an understanding of how to build purpose-built housing in communities. This conversation reminds us that solving complex problems requires more than good intentions. And I believe a lot of people have good intentions to solve issues, but unfortunately, sometimes we get stuck not knowing, you know, what is it going to require. And I think this project, when we look at it, once we step back from it, you look at the strength of the partnerships, the government partnerships, the for-profit you know, Elevate Living, it is a development company, and the not-for-profit in the co-op, all those pieces coming together and, you know, working in that model. And sometimes those models create, you know, you have friction in those different groups. But this is a example of how working together purposely with a willingness to think differently, you can have an enormous impact on housing. Like, think of it, 492 units. You multiply that with the number of people that could be living in there, and these are people who will have affordable homes into perpetuity. Housing affordability has become one of the defining challenges of our time. We've talked about it endlessly. Communities are trying different things. Mayors are looking at different levers and on how to do it. Federal and provincial governments are doing the same thing. And across Niagara, and indeed across our country, we still see people are struggling to find housing that is affordable, stable, and connected to communities where they raise, work and raise families. One of the key parts of that is housing security. You know, think of living in a rental unit, and, you know, the landlord decides that they want to do, you know, something with the building, or it becomes condoized, whatever it is. The insecurity of housing is also a key part of what a housing crisis looks like. And this development creates a lot of foundational security for people living in it. You know, I talked about 492 units. It won't solve the housing crisis on its own, but it can be a model. It offers something different. And this is why we need to look more at, you know, are there other sites in municipalities in Niagara that can convert to a model like this? What's particularly noteworthy is that this project brings together several goals that I've discussed here on Searching for Solutions with a number of different people, including the affordability piece, the environmental sustainability piece, and, you know, really impressed with what Elevate Living is doing around environmental sustainability. Not a lot of other developers are embracing that model. And I think Drew's company is showing that it can also be affordable. We often associate environmental sustainability with being expensive. And I think what Drew's showing is that it's not about the expensive piece. You can actually drive affordability through environmental sustainability. It's also about community building and economic development. All of these are going to have returns on making the community a better community. And it also reminds us that housing comes in many forms. While much of the public conversation focuses on ownership, you know, single detached dwellings, private rental housing, cooperatives offer another option. One rooted in community participation, long-term affordability, and shared responsibility. And it's something that I think needs to make a concerted comeback in the housing markets across the country. You know, European models of housing, a lot of the core parts of that is cooperative housing. We've, for whatever reason, as a country, moved away from it. You're starting to move, seeing some bright shoots of moving closer, you know, seeing some movement towards more cooperative housing, but this needs to be a development as well. Whether this project ultimately becomes a model for future developments will remain to be seen, but what is clear is that hundreds of Niagara residents will eventually have access to homes that otherwise might not have existed. So that's worth celebrating. That's worth paying attention to. Anyways, I hope you enjoyed the show. And you can always check out the podcast for, and if you want to share it later on, I'm on all the podcast channels. And it'll also be playing again here on CKTB News. This has been Searching for Solutions, powered by First Ontario Credit Union, enabling a community of understanding through open conversations. Until next time, take care, and we'll talk to you soon.
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20: From the National Newsroom of the Canadian Press, I'm John Kennedy. Prime Minister Mark Carney attended the Calgary Stampede, where he watched chuck wagon races and spoke with visitors about a proposed oil pipeline to British Columbia. Alberta has submitted the project to Ottawa's Major Projects Office, with the route expected to follow the existing Trans Mountain Corridor from near Edmonton to Delta, BC. Carney says he's optimistic the pipeline will proceed and that Canada must expand conventional energy production while reducing environmental impacts. He also appealed directly to Albertans and their frustrations with Ottawa as the province approaches an October 19th referendum on separation. Business owners along Toronto's St. Clair Avenue West Street and the residents of the area are expressing shock and grief after a popular street festival was abruptly ended with gunfire yesterday, killing two people and injuring others. Restaurant owner Tomer Markovitz says he and other business owners on the street had shut their operations down because they anticipated trouble.
21: We didn't want to risk our staff, so we decided to close earlier. Even today, obviously it's canceled. I think it's just an ongoing lack of security, lack of responsibility, lack of supervision and enforcement for in the festival itself.
20: About 13,000 people were attending the festival at the time of the shots ringing out shortly after 8 p.m. yesterday in the area of St. Clair Avenue West and Arlington Avenue. The BC Wildfire Service is urging people to follow rules as two out-of-control wildfires continue burning in the Fraser Canyon. The agency says drivers have been speeding through the reopened Highway 1 fire zone and stopping to film firefighting efforts. It also says a drone flying near the Brunswick Creek wildfire forced crews to temporarily suspend helicopter and air tanker operations. Transport Canada has appointed an observer to help oversee the investigation into a train derailment near Repentigny, Quebec. The derailment sent 49 rail cars off the tracks near Holmes, though no one was injured and no hazardous materials were spilled. Rail safety inspectors are monitoring CN Rail's response to ensure safety rules and speed limits are followed. The nuclear industry is in the middle of a revival after a decade of stagnation. Countries from around the world are building or promising to build more nuclear power plants, but before the recent ascent, the industry had been on the decline. Chemico miner Taryn Roski says she remembers it well.
22: So it was like super stressful trying to figure out finances and stuff, and like it ended up being that I had to try and sell my house. I ended up taking a loss on that because the housing market was in a horrible place.
20: It wasn't until 2022 that Cameco started reopening operations due to better market conditions. This is the Canadian Press. In sports, Trevor Harris threw for 202 yards and two touchdowns. Backup quarterback Tommy Stevens rushed for two touchdowns, and the Saskatchewan Roughriders outscored the visiting Hamilton Tiger Cats 27-0 in the second half, en route to a 38-7 CFL victory. The Calgary Surge have only won four of their 17 Canadian Elite Basketball League games this season, but lately they've been a tough out. The Western Conference leading Winnipeg Sea Bears dropped an 85-80 decision today to the visiting Calgary team as Armani Chennai scored 20 points for the Surge, who have won three in a row. Manny Machado singled in the tying run in the eighth inning, and Ty France's sacrifice brought in the go-ahead run for the San Diego Padres, who rallied to beat the visiting Toronto Blue Jays 5-4 today to take two of three games over the weekend. From the Canadian Press, I'm John Kennedy.
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4: Taking a look at your weather forecast. Today will be sunny with a high of 26, feeling like 29 with the humid X. Clear skies this evening with a low of 15 overnight. Tomorrow will be sunny, becoming a mix of sun and cloud late in the morning, reaching a warm high of 31. And some more sun for Tuesday with a high of 30.
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0: Scully Swagweg, we're making a special web edition of One Dish, One Mic that you may be listening to on the radio, depending on when you're checking this out. It's all things Border Crossing, with Border Crossing coming up on July 19th, crossing at the Rainbow Bridge around noon and then ending in Tuscarora. Be there for 1 o'clock. And yeah, practice our rights. So for First Nations people, we get to cross. It's pretty great. our allies that are out there, raise awareness, come watch us, cheer us on, do all the things to encourage us. Where are you? You and I come from different backgrounds on border crossing a little bit. If you were explaining this right and the importance of this right to both our own people, but then also to allies, how would you describe the importance of border crossing?
1: It's one of the most fundamental things that exists for Indigenous people, First Nations people specifically, on Turtle Island, if you will. We acknowledge, rightfully so, that the Canadian government and the federal government developed and implemented this imaginary line that essentially separated our people. Right? We were one people living on one island, and now, unfortunately, there is this imaginary boundary that exists. It's important to highlight, though, that the Jay Treaty does exist. The Jay Treaty reaffirms those rights, and the American government, and you would never hear me say this again, you'll only ever hear me say this once a year, the American government kind of did one thing right, and that they honor the Jay Treaty. They honor the fact that Indigenous people should be and do have the capacity and capability to travel to and from these lands without interruption. I mean, there are some issues that exist, but I mean, it's a significantly better job than what Canada does right now. So it's one of those fundamental rights, because the other thing is, like, looking at it up here in the north, in Canada, in the United States, is completely different than what exists in the south. Right. Yeah. If you have the Indigenous nations from the south, the First Nations who exist south of the American border, they're not experiencing that same right. And if we look at modern day policy with ICE and all the things that are happening now, they're being deported. Fortunately for us, that's not a case. If you're an Indigenous person, if you're a First Nations person, with connection to or is one of the federally recognized tribes from America, you possess that capacity. And thankfully, both I am and you are part of those nations. So it is fundamental.
0: I like your framing, and you and I did a video more related to ICE and the ICE killings that have been happening. People have been dying at the hands of ICE. And I think it's an extension of, like, F the police and that sort of movement about how we're over-policed when we're the subject of what the police are looking for. But when we're the ones asking for help, it's like, where are these guys? And I have data to back that up, starting with the Ipperwash inquiry, right on down to more recent data we have to show that. So we did an episode about that. That's in our archives. You can check that out on YouTube and on our Facebook page, where we talk about ICE directly. But what I like about the way that you framed it just now is that I've always had this belief that non-Indigenous people should support Indigenous rights, because we have the closest thing to an actual inherent natural right, because our rights are derived from the land and from the natural laws and from the way that the world works. And they're actually older than a lot of the, like, Westphalian nation state notions and, like, English common law and a lot of these ideas. Like, our traditions and wampums and treaties are the supreme law of the land, to borrow a term from the American ideas, but they really are. So I think if people respect native rights and again, like, support our border crossing and support our treaty rights, that actually what they're doing is they're creating the buffer for, like, I'm going to say, the chaos of the current American government right now. And honestly, even this pipeline happy Canadian guy that's out there right now, I think that if you look to the treaties and the law of the land, that protects people. And I think I'm sort of borrowing a common Sean narrative, because you've said similar things.
1: Yeah, 100%. I think if you look no deeper than the recent Supreme Court decision regarding birthright citizenship, the foundational judicial legislation that they go back to is a relationship with Indigenous people. So what reaffirms birthright citizenship in the United States that was brought to the Supreme Court, and the Supreme Court, oddly in a sense of politically not being aligned with the common narratives now, but what they oddly did is they reaffirmed birthright citizenship based on the treaties that exist with First Nations people, right? I mean, by supporting Indigenous rights, you are essentially protecting yourselves. I mean, we have a lot of criticism that exists right now with America and with any colonial government, that is. I'd be bold enough to say that sometimes the justice system gets it right. It doesn't always get it right, but when you get to the level of the Supreme Court, there's a certain level of obligation or a certain level of due diligence is obligated to come through. And we found historically in modern times, we found recently that those decisions have been pro First Nations, right? We've understood, they're starting to understand our sovereignty. And by understanding our sovereignty, it reaffirms some of the foundational principles of the colonial governments like America and like Canada.
0: Yeah, I'm thinking this week, and who knows how viable it is, but Danielle Smith and Mayor, I'm going to get on the bulldozer, or the mayor, his brother, the premier, I'm going to get on my bulldozer and I'll do it myself. Like they have this deal where they're like putting a pipeline through the Muskokas or something. Like that's your constituency first off, bro. Like yeah. At least be strategic about it. Like we understand that he doesn't care about us common folk down here in Niagara because everyone votes against his party in, you know, in this territory, but it's wild, and it sort of speaks to the Ring of Fire and the whole like trying to get people on board, trying to I think take advantage of communities that should just get infrastructure development regardless of whether people are allowed to mine. That's up to them, and that's up to the Ring of Fire territories. I'm sort of staying out of that one, but like there's no way in hell that they should be putting a pipeline through the Great Lakes, and there's no way in hell that this is going to play well in southern Ontario. People are going to oppose this like massively. And again, I think the best opportunity is to get behind Native rights on this, because I think that we have the strongest ability to actually stop this, more so than the voters of Ontario. Yeah. If they don't want this, they have to wait however many years to you know, maybe make that change.
1: I mean, I think your point really sums up very well is by supporting Native rights, you are fundamentally guaranteeing your rights, right? The concept of consent, right? The duty to consult, sorry. The concept of the duty to consult has fundamentally changed over the years. And now governments and politicians, Wab Kanu famously said that you're obligated to meaningfully consult. It's not just develop a proposal, say we give you $500 million and that's that. Right, we have to be in lockstep with these proposals from the onset, from the get-go, and knowing our people, this is something that's not going to fly. Knowing the Anishinaabe, this is right through our territory. This is right through the Mississaugi territory. This is right through the Chippewa territory, the Odawa territory, Potawatomi territory. They are not going to let this happen. So if you're a non-Indigenous person worried about this pipeline, this coast-to-coast pipeline or coast-to-Great Lakes pipeline, support Indigenous people. I mean, it's really that fundamental. Like, I mean, you might not understand it now, but you will later on, right?
0: It's one of those things where I understand everybody's scared because of the political instability in the United States and a growing aware. Like I've always thought that the West is actually a little more politically unstable than people think. And that what's happening now with the current regime is just, it's exposing cracks in the foundation that have been developing for a long time, established by their sort of lame two-party system that they have over there. But to set that aside, I guess that's why, and to circle back in our last couple minutes here, this is why I think border crossing is important. This is 99 years of this right being practiced in this way, but this is really affirming something that's been happening, some variation of it for thousands of years. Like Mississaugi people and Oneida people, our two groups of people, we've actually been finding ways to coexist, to have territorial overlap, to trade with each other, sometimes war with each other, but to do it all on our terms. And I actually feel like everybody who lives on this territory should have that right. And supporting border crossing actually strengthens that right for everybody, if in indirect way at least.
1: Yeah, no, 100%. I mean, the narrative is always portrayed that we were people at war who brutally killed and brutally murdered. I mean, look no further than our historical documents, right? If you look at the creation of the Haudenosaunee people, and by all means, you're the subject matter expert on this account. But like the peacemaker came through for those exact reasons, right? The individual nations buried their weapons under that great white pine. The Dish with One Spoon Wampum Agreement again outlines how we are to live with one another. I think it would be fair to say that First Nations people, specifically in this part of the Turtle Island, have kind of developed, mastered, and maintained these ways of peace since time immemorial. And again, you want to look for example. You want to not reinvent the wheel. Do what we do here, right? And it's also not hard not to forget that the U.S. Constitution, the rights of the states that exist, is solely developed based on the Haudenosaunee Confederacy and the individual nations, right? Like, people have been stealing or mimicking or borrowing from our people since time immemorial. Why stop there? Let's continue, right? Let's bring it to land stewardship. Let's bring it to food sovereignty. Let's bring it to arts. Let's bring it to culture. Let's bring it to justice. Like, it's that. And again, what we're going to do is we're going to bring it to border crossing next Saturday.
0: Heck yeah. Saturday, July 19th, fight for the line. Thank you so much, Sean. This has been a delight.
1: One question first.
0: Yeah, sure.
1: Are you playing baseball?
0: Yes.
1: The softball game.
0: Oh, no.
1: No? Okay.
0: Nah, have you ever? No, not this year. No. No, it's too competitive, so.
1: Me too. You Haudenosaunee get too crazy, so I sit from the side and cheer.
0: All right, bro. Love you.
1: Love you, my friend.

0: Taking a look at your weather forecast. Today will be sunny with a high of 26, feeling like 29 with the Humidex. Clear skies this evening with a low of 15 overnight. Tomorrow will be sunny, becoming a mix of sun and cloud late in the morning, reaching a warm high of 31, and some more sun for Tuesday with a high of 30.
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0: On Saturday, July 18th, the 99th annual Jay Treaty Border Crossing Celebration of Rights returns to affirm our inherent rights to free passage. Presented by the Indian Defense League of America, this year's historic gathering takes place on Tuscarora Nation territory after we cross at the Rainbow Bridge. Joining us now to discuss the legacy, community memories, and protecting these vital rights are IDLA board members January Rogers and Audrey Hill. Welcome to the program to each of you. Thank you so much for joining us. Audrey, this is, I think, our third or fourth annual interview before Border Crossing. I really look forward to this show more than a lot of the other shows. You have such a wealth of history. I wonder if you could tell our listeners, who maybe some of them have not heard about Border Crossing or the IDLA, I wonder if you could talk about the history of this really important cause.
1: Well, you have to start with the hereditary chiefs assigning Descahe the role of going to the UK, to Geneva, Switzerland, and to Ottawa to carry our stories and our concerns about what was happening with our land and our money. And that was so important. But out of that, he was able to officially speak to people in Geneva, Switzerland. To this day, in 1923, he is celebrated for 1924. He's celebrated for what the information is that he brought to them. Geneva, Switzerland now just hosted his 100th year of being there, which was 2023, it was, because when he come back, he wasn't allowed to speak in Ottawa. He wasn't allowed to speak in the UK. But when he come back, he ended up not being able to cross the border back into Canada to go home. And the reason for that was they called him, well, the terrorist term hadn't been coined by that time, but they considered him a danger to Canada. So that's when he stayed at the home of Chief Clinton Rickard on Tuscarora. He passed away in 1924. And in 1925, Chief Clinton Rickard, Sophie Martin, and David Hill went to Washington, D.C. to get that, to reaffirm their rights, their border crossing rights under the Jay Treaty of 1794. So, and I get this from my father. My father was married to Beverly Rickard, who was a daughter of Chief Clinton Rickard. So I used to go and visit them often, and I was always, always interested in the stories that they told. So here we are now, 1927 was the first time that there was a border crossing, and they had speakers, they had the big brass band, people that, you know, played instruments. They formed a band. They practiced all year, and they crossed the bridge with music, fanfare, and power. Power that they were within our rights. And when Descahe had died, we always used the phrase "fight for the line," because when he passed away, some of his final words to Chief Clinton Rickard was, "You fight for that line." That in that line is an imaginary line for us, because we're Turtle Island people, and that line was formed, but wasn't even formed by Canada. You know, like, let's see, in 27, I guess it was, but Jay Treaty was signed and everything by the Americans and the British in 1794. There was no Canada. However, to this day, Canada refuses to recognize our rights. So that we can cross, Canadian natives can cross into the U.S. and be fully accepted. We have dual citizenship. But it's not the same for American-born. Our American-born family members can't cross. So there's still that discrimination that's going on, that they flew at, or they held up discussing going home because of that. And it's there to this day, but I know that there's a Jay Treaty Border Alliance that is in effect, and they are working very hard at getting that opened up to not. I've gone to a couple of their conferences and gatherings, and they said they don't want to. They want us. They're happy that we're doing it one day a year, but it shouldn't be just one day a year. That border crossing should be open to us, both sides, American and Canadian. I don't even call us Canadian. All Ongwenhoe should freely cross that border. And yeah. my dad told me that story. Beverly affirmed it, and today, oh geez, where did it go? Okay, today we have with the Rickard family, my sister Marilyn, my brother. Oh, there's the good stuff. I've got it now. My brother, and there's just so much, you know, family orientation. And we have some people like January that has joined us a few years ago, that, you know, very, very adamant about our rights and about who we are, our identity. So, you know, we're picking up people left, front, left, and center. So anybody wants to join us, please do. We are very, very welcoming.
0: We really need this movement to grow. I just want to really affirm a lot of what you said, Audrey, that these rights did exist before the Jay Treaty. These rights existed before Canada, before the United States. This is our inherent right as the yes. people that are tasked with the responsibility of caring for Turtle Island. However, I mean, this is so political in nature, really, when push comes to shove. I mean, fighting for human rights tends to be political.

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1: Part of the border crossing when I was just a kid, you know, and that applies to a lot of people. And I'm going to, you know, really encourage and welcome those who have a long history with the border crossing to come back to the border crossing, because it's really an empowering thing. It's an empowering action that we all take that reminds the powers that be at the border and beyond that we're embodying the rights, this Jay Treaty right, the Article 3 right, where we were given, it wasn't even our initiative, it was bestowed upon us, this right where we're able to cross and seek employment and be contributing members on either side of that white man's imaginary line. And so I just wonder, it's almost like the polishing of the covenant chains, eh? It's like polishing the wampums. We're doing it annually because we want to remind everybody and be consistent with that reminding that we have the right to do this. It's like a birthright, and we want to honor and celebrate. Yes, Desgahe, Chief Levi General, who put his own body on the line to travel outside the community with that message of injustice to the Geneva Peace Convention and beyond. And it's, you know, it's sad and it's a shame that we have to go outside of our communities to get those messages across to individuals who can make a difference. And I'm so glad that, you know, we're coming up to the 100th, because then people are going to see just how long these treaties are meant to be put in place. You know, it's not just like a year or 2 years or 5 years or 10 years. That's short term. 100 years is like, and we plan to do another 100 years. You know what I mean? Like, that's why we want to pass on the baton of the responsibility of holding this annual border crossing.

0: Taking a look at your weather forecast. Today will be sunny with a high of 26, feeling like 29 with the humid X. Clear skies this evening with a low of 15 overnight. Tomorrow will be sunny, becoming a mix of sun and cloud late in the morning, reaching a warm high of 31. And some more sun for Tuesday with a high of 30.
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0: And I just want to make a little observation, if you don't mind, you know, Carl, that, you know, recently you've been very busy, like Niagara area has been very busy wagging the finger at the mayor. Because of the statements he made, like ignorant statements that he made talking about Indigenous people being conceived as homeless and on the streets because they've been displaced. I mean, what an ignorant, you know, uninformed statement that is, and perpetuates him making that statement only perpetuates the fact that this is the outlook that people have of Native people. Well, the border was the same thing. There was concern in the stories that I have heard. There was concern about Indigenous people, Haudenosaunee people in particular, crossing that white man's, you know, line for employment, to enact their trades, to gain income, to provide for their families. Yeah? And then being conceived as being coming into the country as vagrants. And so this is part of the, you know, the story that needs to be built into the reasoning behind crossing this border and the importance of crossing the border. It's like, you know what, we have the right because that we have family. I mean, my grandmother is carrier. She's a carrier from Tuscarora. So that's my family too. And we have the right to visit our family, to be part of our family, and to work over there if we so choose. Okay. And here as well. So again, it's like we have this opportunity and do it annually to embody that right. And so I love it that we actually, you know, we actually cross the border as an act of a physical act of empowerment, and to remind everybody of this is our right. And like it or not, we're going to keep doing it.
1: I think you touched on, of course, some things that are happening. And honestly, if you're watching this 5 years ago, 10 years ago, and unfortunately, probably a few years from now, there's always a story about how our people are perceived as less than, or as not at the same level. And yet here we are, almost 100 years later, practicing this right. And Audrey, I want to ask you about this. Like, it's actually beautiful. It's a beautiful ceremony to behold. Allies are welcome to observe, and to support it from the outside. And so, but this is something where we do shut down that bridge, and it's very visually important that we assert this right. It is a 365 day of the year right. I'll get off my soapbox though and actually ask you a proper question, Audrey, because like I think that it feels good to do. I think it feels good for people that support our rights, which I do actually believe the majority of people out there in non-Indigenous communities actually want to see us do well. They understand that if we're doing well as a people, they're doing well as a people. But I promise I'll turn this into a real question here. It's just like, it's been going on for so long, and it does happen outside of the border crossing itself. And I'm wondering what some of the memories are of your personal involvement. I know my earliest memory is my grandma. One of my earliest memories as a person, not just as of border crossing, but as a person, is my grandma waking me up in the middle of the night. And me being like, where are we going? And then we had to run down to the Peace Bridge because somebody was stuck at the border, because as you said, the Canadians don't recognize the Jay Treaty. And we went by sheer numbers, and we said, listen, we're not leaving until you let our sibling go across this border. So it is a right that we really have to push for. I think young people really need to understand this right, and to make sure they're not declaring as Canadian or American, that we're declaring that we're Six Nations or whatever nation we're from at the border. It's so important. But I'm wondering, I mean, you must have just a wealth of history, Audrey, of memories crossing the border. Have you ever had a tough time crossing the border yourself, or are they just sort of like, oh crap, it's Audrey, we better let her go?
2: No, I heard stories of Chief Clinton Rickard when they first went to the border to support people crossing back and forth with their newfound rights, but they understood it as a right given to them, that, oh, the Indians now have a right to cross both ways. It's not like that. Even the Jay Treaty of 1794 only recognized our right to cross. It's a recognition. What we have is an inherent right, which is our birthright. It's only given to us as a people. not just as a nation or as a community or anything. If you're Ongwehoe, you have those, you have what I even hate the word dual citizenship, because it is North. My dad always said, when you cross that border, you tell him you're North American Indian. And that's all I've ever used. North American Indian. Where do you live? North America. Oh, is anybody else in the car here like that? You know, well, you still have to show your status card, which is just something more of a modern way that they recognize our rights. But they're very ill-informed. They're very ill, how could you say, some of them, you can come across some people, my dad used to call it uniform authority. As soon as they put a uniform on, you know, they want to challenge everything about who we are and why we're crossing. So you always come across those. But my dad did a lot of work at the borders. He was known by his first name, you know, what are you doing, Jiggy, which was his nickname, you know, how you doing, Jiggy, you know, he'd come down, he'd talk to people, and he would, that was their education about who we are. I moved to California for 8 years, and when I come back, Dad said, you make a list of everything you have on your moving truck, a list, all the model numbers, everything. Man, that was a task. But I did it, and he said, come to the Lewiston Bridge. Let me know when you'll be there. Well, first I went to his house, of course, for a visit with him and Bev and my siblings, because he's, you know, got a family with Bev, and those are my family too. So we went there, and my two kids were happy to be home, and we come across the bridge, and Dad followed me. And when Dad got out and spoke to the officer, he just waved me through. Anyway, my next visit with my dad was, I showed him this long book of codes and numbers and furniture descriptions and appliances, everything. I said, why did I do that? He said, well, you can use that for insurance now. But he did get me through the border there, and no questions asked. So, you know, those are the things that he was able to do for many people. And I know, you know, I still get a call. I got a call from a gentleman, an older gentleman, that wanted me to help him get through the border. And he thought maybe he could sneak through on border crossing day. And I said, why won't they let you through? And he says, well, I have a record. And he said, I'm just in a halfway house, but I want to get back to Canada. And I said, I can't help you break those laws. I said, you know, the Bridge Commission is very, very, they're very, we have a good relationship with the Bridge Commission and the people that even make sure as we're walking through on the parade that people aren't heckling us. What are those border crossing agents? Yeah, custom agents. And so, you know, we do have a good relationship, and I explained to him that I could break the law because that might jeopardize, you know, that might jeopardize people moving through there. So he wasn't very happy about it, but I had his number, and I called him about a week later, and he was okay with it. I did a follow-up call just to see. So I understand. He said, it was my own fault I can't cross the border, but thanks for letting me know, you know, just how it works. So those are some of the stories we have of people. You know, we've had other stories, and Shirley can tell you a few too about how people want to sneak through.
1: Well, maybe we'll leave those ones for another day.
2: I won't bother with that anymore. I will just say that those kind of stories too are real. They really happened. But also, what really happened was, the Indian Defense League is no longer the type of organization that will get people across. We recognize our rights, our inherent rights. We're not going to jeopardize them. We will use our inherent rights, and we will still work with the Bridge Commission to exercise those rights on that day. So they even record it. They record what, you know, our whole thing, and I didn't know that until this year, but they record the whole thing as we're going through. And anyway, that is some of the things, I guess, when you ask me to tell a story, I'm going to tell it the way I want to tell it.

0: Taking a look at your weather forecast, today will be sunny with a high of 26, feeling like 29 with the Humidex. Clear skies this evening with a low of 15 overnight. Tomorrow will be sunny, becoming a mix of sun and cloud late in the morning, reaching a warm high of 31, and some more sun for Tuesday with a high of 30.
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0: Right on. I wouldn't have it any other way. Appreciate your candor and talking about the nuance of this agreement and the importance of the partnership. January, I wanna leave it pretty open, but I do wanna add in the context that we do have community members that are unwilling to cross because of ICE, because of the political tension between the United States and Canada. And I think that actually speaks to the importance of our rights, because we get along. Like, I'm not saying every Six Nations person gets along with every other Six Nations person, or our Anishinaabe people, or our important Maniwaki allies, or any of the many people that are involved. But this business with Canada and the United States is outside. It really is outside of our affairs. And while we hope our friends work it out, our rights are separate from that. And so, yeah, but we gotta practice our right. We really need to do this. I'm wondering yourself, I mean, what's it been like for yourself personally crossing, or with people that you've crossed with? What are some of the stories of actual crossing itself, January?
1: Yeah, good question. 2025, I was had a contract with I'll name them Western University, and you know, we were doing some work, and we had made a application to do a presentation at the Haudenosaunee Storytelling Conference, which is a fantastic conference put on by the Indigenous students at University of Buffalo, if I'm not mistaken. And so our presentation got accepted, but that year, 2025. We were discouraged, strongly, in fact, forbidden by the institution to go across the border, to cross the border, saying that we would not support you. The institution was not going to support us, and don't cross. And I was very, you know, kind of, I was really put off by the lack of support and the lack of Indigenous ways of thinking from the university, but I shouldn't be surprised by that. So we didn't go, and we had to, you know, kind of cancel our presentation, and I was just really put off. Then this past year, I had an invitation from a university, the American River College in California, to do a short residency with them and go to California and work with some Native students over there. But I decided not to go because the ICE events were happening, and they were grabbing people off the streets, literally, and murdering people, brown people, but also white people. So I thought, you know what? I don't have any guarantee from that institution that I could be protected. So I canceled myself from going, and that all took a long while to get all sorted out. But I thought, no, I'm going to keep myself safe. I needed that contract. It was a good paying contract, but there's no way I was going to put my body in jeopardy and my freedom in jeopardy. Because that's the thing, like, you know, when you do have these, you know, if you do have a record, or you're standing up for your rights, and you do, as a result of that, acquire a record, then that impedes your freedom to travel. And if you are someone like me who depends on the freedom to travel to gain a living, to earn a living, then, you know, what good is that going to do you? You have to weigh these things. That's a personal thing, and I think we all need to understand that. So the one year I was miffed because I was being told I couldn't go, and then the next year I decided not to go myself. But yeah, the border has been highly politicized over the last couple of years, and we all know what that's due to. It's fucking, you know, excuse me, I was going to swear, but, you know, Mr. TRUMP. So and you know, and that's a swear word. So, so you know, you really have to take into consideration what you're willing to put on the line. Say you have a family, you have children, you have to provide for. Well, maybe it's not the wisest thing for you to cross the border, and you know, take that into consideration. And we all need to understand that. So the idea of keeping the peace at the border as we do this border crossing is important to IDLA. I have to say, we do want to keep peace. We want to keep those good relations because it's important. It's more important that we're able to show up with our bodies and with our people to do that border crossing, so people see it and people understand. They have that opportunity to learn what this border crossing is all about. And so, you know, again, it's a personal thing, but as a collective, there's strength in that collective. And I only see, you know, again, we're welcoming people back to the border crossing. I know that there was a lull and a disappearance of numbers over the years, especially during the COVID, you know, when people didn't come out and, you know, everything was on lockdown. But we want to see those numbers improve and increase this year for sure. So tell your friends, tell your family, if you have memories of crossing that border, you know, in the past, let's build these new memories, because the new memories are really going to help encourage the future of this border crossing to carry on. So yeah, come on out. I can't stress that enough. And then to make it all sweet and beautiful, of course we have the smoke dance competitions. And one of my favorite, we have the regalia competition. I like the regalia competition because you get to learn so much on a personal level about people's regalia, but also historically. Yeah. And so that's a really important thing. And then we have the ambassador competition. We have the baby competition. And it's just a really, really beautiful gathering and a very Haudenosaunee specific, you know, gathering. And we're over in Tuscarora this year. So, you know, come on out, make a day of it. Bring your family, bring your friends, bring your pets, although no pets on the bridge, I heard. And you know, and if it rains, hey, guess what? There's a thing called an umbrella, you know, you can...
0: You know? Rain or shine.
1: Don't let the weather stop you. Come on out and enjoy. That's what I got to say about that.
0: I'm going to ask each of you this question. I'll stay with you, January. Is there anything I haven't asked you that you want to make sure our listeners are aware of?
1: Well, you know, this year we're crossing from the north side to the south side of the colonial line. And I believe we're stopping to look at the beautiful statue of Chief Clinton Rickard. I'm so pleased that Niagara, New York has that statue to remind everybody the important role that this individual played. Now we're putting in efforts to seek funding so that we can also have a statue built for Discahe on this side, north side, the white colonial line. So we'll see. That's going to take, you know, probably a little while to make happen. But I think it's only right that we have those two individuals facing each other across the Niagara Gorge in memory of, you know, the activity, the inherent rights and the activity that we have to activists. Actions to cross the line. And to me, that's what the message that Chief Clinton Rickard or Discahe's message, fight for the line, that's the line to go back and forth, that line, you know, going that way, as well as the line that goes across our territories.
0: Yeah. So important. Yeah. Audrey, is there anything I haven't asked you that you want to make sure people watching this are aware of?
2: Yeah, we have a Facebook page where all our posters are posted, and we've posted some recurrent ones. And I want to bring to your attention that Carl Dockstader is our speaker this year.
0: I'm humbled. Thank you.
2: Oh, we're glad to have you.
0: I'm honored. I'm excited. I have some stories, so I've got some things. But I'll be at the Tuscarora. If you're watching this, I'll be at the Tuscarora picnic, and I love talking about border crossing. So if you see me on the street and you just want to say, "Hey, Carl, this happened, and I want to tell you about it," I love hearing stories, and with people's consent, I like sharing those stories forward in a good way. There is so much good story. The best way to appreciate this is to show up to the event. And power numbers, Ungwehome people, we're looking for you and to support us Saturday, July 18th, the 99th Jay Treaty Border Crossing Celebration of Rights. This has absolutely been phenomenal. Audrey, thank you so much for joining us.
2: Thank you. Thank you for having us.
0: January Rogers, spoken word artist, poet, so many gifts that you have there. Thank you so much for joining us today.
1: Nyawa Cora. Thank you. Thanks for having us.
0: Nyawa. Yeah.

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14: From the National Newsroom of the Canadian Press, I'm Naira Ahmed. The United States continues to strike Iran, hitting dozens of sites, including air defense systems, radar sites, missile and drone equipment, and small boats. The U.S. Military Central Command says the Strait of Hormuz is a vital maritime corridor for global trade and that Iran does not control it. Although Iran's paramilitary Revolutionary Guard sharply rejected America's statement, the Guard says, quote, "The Strait of Hormuz is our territory, and we will not allow a rogue and child-killing army from the other side of the world to continue its illegal interference in it." United Nations Secretary General Antonio Guterres says a return to full-scale hostilities would have catastrophic consequences. Back at home, an Alberta independence group held a pancake breakfast for the movement's supporters on the last day of the Calgary Stampede on Sunday. Madison Holmes is from Calgary and attended the breakfast. She says some people believe that Alberta independence is a politically conservative movement.
15: And it is for the older generation, but for the younger generation, we have people that they voted left liberally, and they identify as communist or Marxist, but they're for independence. And so to the youth, it's a nonpartisan issue. It's a future issue.
14: She says young adults fear for their financial futures. While separatists ate pancakes together, Prime Minister Mark Carney flipped flapjacks in another part of the city. Carney has also offered his condolences to the family of U.S. Senator Lindsey Graham.
16: Graham's office says the South Carolina Republican died Saturday night after a brief and sudden illness, but provided no further details. U.S. President Donald Trump called Graham like a member of the family, saying the senator had phoned him after returning from Ukraine and sounded tired, but otherwise fine. Foreign Affairs Minister Anita Anand praised Graham's efforts to attempt to end the war in Ukraine, while Industry Minister Melanie Joly said they often disagreed, but she always valued his wit and their conversations. Lindsey Graham served in the U.S. Congress for 3 decades. David Augustine, The Canadian Press.
14: In Toronto now, several people were injured following a chaotic scene in the city that involved gunfire, a carjacking, and pedestrians hit by a car.
17: Police say they responded to a call about gunshots fired east of downtown Toronto early this morning. They say a man and a second suspect exchanged gunfire. Then the man stole a rideshare driver's car with passengers aboard and struck pedestrians and other vehicles while fleeing the scene. Police say the man and multiple other people were taken to hospital with non-life-threatening gunshot wounds. A 25-year-old man from Brampton was arrested and is facing multiple charges. The incident happened hours after an unrelated shooting at the Salsa on St. Clair Festival left 2 people dead and others injured. Diana Mussina, The Canadian Press, Toronto.
14: And the BC Wildfire Service says hotter, drier weather is returning after a brief break that helped crews battling major fires near Boston Bar. The Brunswick Creek wildfire has expanded beyond 30 square kilometers, while firefighters continue protecting homes near the Ainslie Creek blaze. This is The Canadian Press. In sports, the Saskatchewan Rough Riders outscored the visiting Hamilton Tiger Cats 27-0 in the second half en route to a 38-7 CFL win. Meanwhile, the San Diego Padres rallied to beat the visiting Toronto Blue Jays 5-4 to win two of three games over the weekend. The Padres won for just the fifth time in 16 games. The Jays head into the MLB All-Star break with a 45-51 record. Meanwhile, Dylan Cease of the Toronto Blue Jays will be the American League starting pitcher for Tuesday's All-Star game in Philadelphia. Jays manager John Schneider will be the AL bench boss in Philly. And it's a World Cup semifinal lineup for the ages. Four previous champions and the four top-ranked teams in the world. Five of the six top scorers and one GOAT. France, Spain, England, and Argentina are two wins away from being crowned champion of the world again. France and Spain square off on Tuesday, while England and Argentina play Wednesday. From the Canadian Press, I'm Naira Ahmed.
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22: Taking a look at your weather forecast. Today will be sunny with a high of 26, feeling like 29 with the Humidex. Clear skies this evening with a low of 15 overnight. Tomorrow will be sunny, becoming a mix of sun and cloud late in the morning, reaching a warm high of 31. And some more sun for Tuesday with a high of 30.
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25: Hey, travel buddies. Welcome to this week's edition of Liz Fleming Travels. We have a very interesting guest with us this morning to kick off the show. Barry Johnson, and he is with Viking Cruises, and I would like to have him tell us what he does with Viking Cruises. Barry?
26: Thanks, Liz. 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I work so closely with them. Mm-hmm. Our agency partners all across the country, province to province, that and just work with their marketing folks as well as their consumers. Talk about Viking, our itineraries all over the world and where the guests can sail, and just help us help those locations sell our products.
25: Now, that is a very big job because, as we were just saying before we went on the air, Viking has a huge number of itineraries as well as a huge variety of different types of ways to sail. So let's get into that. Let's talk about the types of ships to begin with.
26: Well, it goes all the way back to 1997. That's when the company was founded, and we were just a river cruise company before people even knew what river cruising was. Our executive chairman and CEO, Torsten Hagen, had a vision. He had an ocean cruising background with other companies prior to founding Viking, but it was building something that no one really thought would take off, especially to the North American audience, like going all the way to Europe and doing a river cruise on the Rhine. It was in its infancy back then in 1997, but we've grown to be the largest in river cruising. In 2015, we launched ocean cruising, small ships there too. So everything we do is small ships, but we now have 13 ocean vessels sailing all over the world to itineraries 8 days and longer, all the way up to world cruises. And then in 2022, we entered the expedition cruising space. So we have two expedition ships that sail to Antarctica, purposely built for Antarctica in the Arctic, but they also spend the summer months, our summer, in the Great Lakes. So they're both in the Great Lakes region right now, doing some 8-day itineraries from Toronto to Milwaukee and 15-day itinerary from Toronto all the way to Duluth, Minnesota. One of those will peel off here this week of Canada Day, and we'll be heading to the Arctic, so Nook, Greenland, and then doing sailings from Nook all the way to Beachy Island and Nunavut and back for the summer season.
25: That is truly quite a lineup. Just for listeners who may not be that familiar with cruising, can we talk for a minute about the difference between an expedition cruise and a river cruise? And what do you mean by small ships when you're talking about your ocean ships?
26: Yeah, sure. So, you know, cruising is growing, increasing popularity year after year after year. There are over 60 million North Americans that went on a cruise last year, right? So it's huge. And most people associate that with...
25: That is a huge number.
26: It is, 60 million.
25: Right? Holy cow.
26: The people associate that with the large mass market cruise lines, which many of us have done, you know, to the Caribbean or maybe to other regions, right, as a sun getaway. But we do cruising in a different way. We call it cruising for the thinking person. In fact, we even dropped the name cruising because our ships are so small. River cruising, we are sailing on itineraries like the Rhine getaway from Amsterdam to Budapest. I'm sorry, Amsterdam to Basel, Switzerland. We do have an Amsterdam to Budapest itinerary called the Grand European Tour, which is a 15-day. So we're stopping every day along the river. It's more time in port because you're on a small ship under 200 guests and really exploring the destination. So when we started our ocean cruising product in 2015, those ships are all under 1,000 guests, 13 of those going around the world. So they're not those massive, large, mass market cruising, which is great for families and everyone to get away. But we're also adults only, so we're age 18 plus. Now, the expedition ships are under 370 guests, and they're aimed towards, we would say, expeditions for our market. When we think of the term in the industry for expedition, it goes back to those journeys to the South Pole and the North Pole with the ships and the dogs and the dog sleds that were taking those explorers there. So those were expeditions. And so the industry's kind of adopted that name for voyages that are taking guests to those far regions of the earth, like Antarctica. We sail along the peninsula there, leaving from Ushuaia, Argentina, across the Drake Passage, and spend 13 days on a journey that's really focused on guests getting to walk onto the peninsula with penguins, using the equipment that's on board those vessels like Zodiacs and kayaks and special operations boats to explore that area. So that's expedition cruising, and that's those two ships, which were specifically built for that, are the ones that are coming here to the Great Lakes and also heading up to Nunavut in Beachy Island from Nook, Greenland. So three totally different types of cruising, but it gives guests that are fans of Viking, want to explore Viking, and all of our great partners around the country here, their guests love to do, it's cross-selling opportunities, cross-sailing opportunities is the way to think about it. You could start as a Viking guest, you could start your first journey on a river cruise and then move to an ocean cruise in the Mediterranean and then give our expedition ships a try in the Great Lakes.
25: And I'm guessing that even though they are distinctly different styles of cruising or sailing, as you call it, there would be certain things that would be standard across the Viking brand. And the one thing that I would probably suggest, having cruised with Viking twice, though not for a long, long time, I should go back again. I did one ocean cruise with you, and I've done one river cruise. And the one thing that I found was standard between the two, though they were very different types of experiences, was the staff involvement and engagement and the service. Would you agree with that?
26: Oh, for sure. We like to call it one Viking. So even though we are three distinctive products, and those products are different in many ways, the service and the inclusions are identical across. In fact, we have one headquarters office in Basel, Switzerland. So it's a Swiss-based hospitality our company is, right? So we train our employees that are on an expedition ship, an ocean ship, and a river ship exactly the same way. We have the same team putting together the very consistent product on board and also assure that the guests expect when they travel with Viking. And the inclusions are the same. So across all products, we're going to have an included tour in every port of call and very inclusive. But things like complimentary Wi-Fi. We have all dining on board included, including specialty restaurants, which we have on the ocean and the expedition ships. Complimentary coffee 24 hours a day, the specialty coffees like a cappuccino or a latte. You can grab that anytime you would like. We also have wine and beer and soft drinks included with lunch and dinner. It's a very inclusive product, and that's the same across. So that's why we do see that cross product guests, those guests who begin with Viking, maybe they start on ocean and then give our river a try or vice versa. So we do see people trying all of our products once they've become a Viking fan.
25: And you know, listeners, if you've not cruised a lot or perhaps not yet, the things that Barry just mentioned are so important to your, not only your enjoyment of the experience, but also to your ultimate bottom line. Having Wi-Fi included, having specialty coffees and all your drinks and food, all of those things can really add up if they are not part of an all-inclusive package. And having one included shore excursion every day is another thing that is really significant, because if you're paying for all of your shore excursions separately, in addition to having paid for the cruise itself, that can really add up. So Viking's model of inclusivity is really very appealing, I think, to a lot of people. And I think it does set you apart from your competition, definitely.
26: Yeah, for sure. It is a fantastic way to travel. And just knowing that you have all of these things included, really there's very few things that we don't include. One is gratuities, because we feel that should be up to the individual to reward our staff on board. Hopefully they're doing a wonderful job and you do want to reward them. We have a recommended amount, and at the end of the cruise, if you haven't let us know, we'll charge that recommended amount for gratuities. But there are opportunities to prepay gratuities if you'd like to take that out of the way, get it set up at the beginning of your booking process. Or the other option is just to even pay by cash. We have so many guests who still like to just give cash to the staff members that help them the most. And the other thing we don't include for automatically would be beverages outside of the lunch and dinner time frame, right? So we do have a very economical, as far as cruising goes, our Silver Spirits beverage package, which I want to emphasize is for more than just alcohol. I think years ago it was an alcohol package, but now it covers soft drinks and fruit juices outside of times, as well as things like non-alcoholic craft beverages. There are fewer people who are making that choice to drink less alcohol. So it covers all of that. It's only $38 Canadian per person per day here as we're recording this, right? So it's a great benefit for those who would like to purchase the things on board. And that covers cocktails and premium wines. One of the things I love about when we talk about beverages with Viking, and this goes back to our founder, Mr. Hagen, and the way he believes guests should enjoy cruising. We allow guests to purchase any type of beverage out in ports of call, bring it on board. We have many refrigerators in all the staterooms. Guests can bring wine they've brought on board to dinner. We don't have a corkage fee. And it goes back to, you know, our heritage, 1997, beginning on the rivers. There's so much wonderful wine across all of the rivers that we sail in river, whether you're on the Rhone, in the south of France, or in Bordeaux, and you, the Rhine region, buying a great Riesling. If you buy a bottle of wine from a vineyard you visited, bring it back to the ship, bring it to dinner. We'll open that for you at no charge.
25: You know, that is a very unusual policy. Many, many ships will not allow you to bring your purchased wine or whatever beverage you might have bought ashore on board to consume. You can bring it on board and they'll store it for you, and then you can have it at the end of your journey to take home with you. But there are very few ships that have as liberal a policy as that. To be able to bring your own wine on board and have it served to you at dinner with no corkage fee, boy, that is really very generous and very gracious of Viking, I think. And I bet a lot of guests really appreciate that. So I want to tap into your expertise here. Let's suppose someone is listening to the show who has never gone on a cruise before, but is feeling a little inspired by what you're talking about. Are there a couple of itineraries that you might suggest that would be perfect for the new cruiser?
26: Yeah, I sure can. For river cruising, are statistically the sailing with the highest percentage of first-time river cruisers, and I mentioned it earlier just slightly, but it's the 15-day itinerary. We call it the Grand European Tour. And you can start in Budapest, Hungary, and sail all the way to Amsterdam, or reverse that, start in Amsterdam and sail to Budapest, Hungary. So the sailing itself is going up the Rhine River, then across the Main River in southern Germany, and then on the Danube, the Main-Danube Canal, and then the Danube down to Budapest. So it's such a large swath of Europe. You're seeing large cities like Amsterdam and Cologne, Germany, and Budapest, as well as Vienna. And it overnights in Vienna and Budapest, so lots of time to explore those cities. But then you see some smaller cities, too, along the Main and the city of Krems, a village, really. You know, you do see these wonderful small towns as well as big cities. So it's a wonderful itinerary that has the highest percentage of first-time river cruisers. And we do offer two different eight-day itineraries, one on the Danube one on the Rhine and two on the Danube. Those are popular as well, but I think that 15-day, when you have someone who can't decide, do I do the iconic Rhine or I do the Danube first, you have the Grand European Tour that lets you see both rivers. On the ocean side, our most popular itinerary right now is our British Isle Explorer. It's a wonderful itinerary that sails from Bergen in Norway to London and visits Scotland and Northern Ireland and Ireland itself, as well as Wales and England. It really does visit every spot in the British Isles, so that's popular. We do Alaska out of Vancouver, which is also popular for Canadians, and we do the Mediterranean year-round. So if you're looking for some place to go when it's a little cooler, we do Mediterranean in the quiet season, that November, December, January, February, some great pricing at that time, and it's less crowded. It's like seeing the Mediterranean as locals do. Mm-hmm. But we do travel in the spring and the summer and the fall there as well. So all different types of itineraries from 8 days all the way to 28 days in the itinerary, with our starting and ending ports being Rome, Barcelona, Venice, Athens, Istanbul. So great, great choices there.
25: You have great choices. And then, of course, we've touched a little bit on the expedition cruises to the Arctic and the Antarctic.
26: Yes, yes. And those are typically, we don't see first-time cruisers go to those unless it's just a dream to see Antarctica. You know, or maybe it's someone who's done six continents by land and they want to check off that last bucket list continent in Antarctica, and sailing there is one of the very few ways to get to Antarctica. So we do have folks who are chasing that bucket list who may begin with Antarctica, but that's not a usual first-time cruise.
25: No. No. So you mentioned that the size of the ocean going vessels accommodates about 1,000 guests. And you talked briefly about the fact that that is in contrast to some large scale ships that people may be familiar with that are, they're great for families and younger, particularly for much younger cruisers who may be doing their first cruise on their own. And one of the great advantages of those big ships is all the entertainment on board, you know, the water slides and the go-kart tracks and the entertainment at night. Let's talk a bit about what kind of entertainment guests on Viking can expect at night.
26: Sure. Well, it is, we've designed the experience to be for the thinking person. So our guests in mind are picking the itinerary for the destination that they're going to visit. And we do have some overnights there, but some things that we do on every ocean vessel, which my background is history, Liz. I don't know that we've ever talked about that. We've talked a few times, but so I love the fact that we have onboard historians on every ocean ship. So they are excellent, and they hold lectures, they hold smaller group forums, and you can even schedule one-on-one time if you want to dive deeper into the destination that you're traveling. We also have at least one destination performance on the ocean ship. So while we're docked in Barcelona, we may bring on the flamenco dancers to see that culture, right? See what's there in that venue. We have on board itself, we do have our own musicians. So we have string instrument players, piano players in both the Explorer's Lounge as well as in the main atrium in the living room space. We do have a theater. So the theater will have dancing and singing there. The cruise director on our ocean ships will be entertaining the guests and that troupe. Though it's small, it's not a Broadway-style show like you may see on one of the larger ships. It's very entertaining, and they will have themed evenings, maybe a theme towards ABBA or the Beatles, or a show that's themed around the legends that have passed, say Frank Sinatra and others. We'll do Dancing Under the Stars up on our pool deck. We have a retractable roof there. We'll do movies at sea and movies at night. We have at the pool deck with that retractable roof, open or closed, depending on the location you're sailing through. We have a large theater screen there, too. We can show movies at night. So there's quite a

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1: Viking has done an excellent job of hitting all the high points. Now, there's something that listeners know that I'm going to ask you about, and that is food. I think cruisers care very, very much about what they're eating. And you did mention specialty restaurants and so on. Tell me a bit about that.
2: Well, let's talk about where our origins were, of course, the rivers. And on the rivers, we don't have specialty restaurants, but there in our wonderful dining rooms, we have always available North American favorites, like a chicken dish, a steak dish, and a salmon dish. And then there's a regional side of the menu that will rotate daily, and there'll be 2 to 3 entree choices, 1 to 2 appetizer choices, 1 to 2 desserts that are based on the area that river ship is in. So as that's our origin, we brought that same concept to the main restaurant on our ocean ships. So everything I just talked about is also there on the main, on the restaurant. And it's simply called the restaurant. That's the main restaurant on the ocean ship. No reservations are required. Guests head there whenever they would like to dine on the ocean ships. We do have 2 specialty restaurants on the ocean ships. The first is called the Chef's Table. The Chef's Table is something you'll try 1 to 2, maybe 3 times on a very longer cruise, because the menu there stays the same for 3 days in a row and then changes. So every 3 days, there'll be a new menu. But it's, let's say there may be a South Korean menu, and you have an appetizer with a wine pairing, a main with an, it's a smaller main. Think of it as a tasting dish with a wine pairing, a dessert with a wine pairing, and there's a palate cleanser in there too with another wine pairing. So it's included, no additional charge. Guests to do that and experience different courses. So there's a California menu. There's a believe it or not, a British menu, which is very good. We don't think of Britain and the culinary traditions, but there are some great dishes there. As I mentioned, South Korea and Mediterranean. There are other choices too, a Latin menu. So that changes every 3 days. So guests on a longer voyage, say a 21-day, they may try the Chef's Table different times and say several different menus. If they're on an 8-day voyage, which is our shortest, they'll have 2 different options there through the Chef's Table. Reservations are required there. There are certain numbers that are available in advance based on your stateroom category, but you can always make more on board. Going across just a few steps over to the next specialty restaurant, because they're located in the same area, is an Italian Tuscan grill with fresh made pastas called Manfredi's. And Manfredi's is a really large menu. So you could dine, if you had reservations for every night of your cruise, you could have different entree choices every single time if you dined at Manfredi's, every single version. But really amazing. The Tuscan steak there is marinated for several hours and just has so much flavor. And then the fresh made pastas are incredible too. So Manfredi's and the Chef's Table, those are the 2 specialty dinings. No additional charge, but we do have those reservations that are required. You'll get a certain number in advance with your stateroom, and then you can always book more once you're on the ship.
1: That sounds absolutely fantastic, as does, frankly, everything you've been talking about this morning. So
2: I'm ready to sail. Let's go somewhere, Liz, right?
1: The one thing I am thinking is that a listener is going to feel that there's almost an embarrassment of riches in what you have described. And they may be wondering how best to start choosing what would be right for them. And my advice is always to talk to a travel consultant. And you mentioned that you have a close relationship with CAA Niagara, and I know that they have people there who are ready and eager to help anyone dive into choosing the Viking cruise that's right for them. Do you have any other suggestions? Is there a website that people could go to look at

0: just to sort of start them off before they talk to the consultant?
1: Yeah, I do really urge folks to work with the travel consultant, because they, I mean, obviously we're a great company here at Viking, and we'll help all of your questions about our product itself. But if you are planning to go in early or stay later in a different destination, you may choose our pre and post extensions, but a travel consultant can help provide you with other options too. And CA Niagara, as I mentioned, we do have a wonderful relationship with it, as well as many, many travel agencies there in the Niagara region. So do go there. But VikingCruisesCanada.com is the website that I would recommend. I'd give you a chance to take a look at the peruse the wonderful itineraries that we have. There are hundreds of itineraries, river, oceans, expeditions. You can check them all out and have an idea of where you'd like to see. And then your travel consultant will help guide you from there. We do have all the way out to even some 2029 voyages, but almost all of 2028 is on sale, and we'll be opening up more sailings. So if you're looking for 2027, 2028, even last minute travel for 2026, we'd love to have you sail with us.
0: Okay. Well, Barry, thank you so much for being with us today. You have done a great job of introducing us to all the various choices available to us from Viking Cruises. We've been talking with Barry Johnson from Viking Cruises. We're going to take a short break right now, but don't go away, because we will be right back with more Liz Fleming Travels right here on 610 CKTV.
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3: Taking a look at your weather forecast. Today will be sunny with a high of 26, feeling like 29 with the humid X. Clear skies this evening with a low of 15 overnight. Tomorrow will be sunny, becoming a mix of sun and cloud late in the morning, reaching a warm high of 31. And some more sun for Tuesday with a high of 30.
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4: So, travel buddies, I'm sure you're aware that there are certain destinations in every country that are considered iconic. They are the place to go in this area of the country. And one of those places is in Muskoka, and it's called Windermere. And our friend Shaket Fata has just recently been there, and he's going to give us a first-person view of what Windermere is all about. Shaket, thanks so much for being with us.
12: Thanks, Liz. It's a pleasure, always, as always, to join you.
4: So what took you to Windermere House?
12: Well, Liz, Journeys by CA Niagara has been doing tours to Windermere for quite a while now. I think it's in its fifth or sixth year that we are putting together overnight tours to Muskoka, and we stay at the Windermere House. It's funny, I always share with you, and I've shared with others, this is our backyard, and very honestly, I don't really know it that well. I've never been to Windermere, and I haven't gone to Muskoka that much either since I joined Journeys by CA Niagara. Now I've been there three times. So again, I see our cottage lovers' love with coming up north and spending time there. So because we do those tours, I thought, let me go and see Windermere House and see the route and see the opportunities for attractions and what all we can do firsthand, speak to the owner and the manager and the property people, and really be able to speak to it better when we do our presentations.
4: I think that was very smart. And Windermere House truly is kind of in my backyard because my husband's family has had a cottage in Muskoka for a long, long time. And so we go up there every summer. But because we have a cottage there, I've never stayed at Windermere House. So can you describe it for us?
12: Absolutely. So it's a quaint little hotel, very boutique. It's 52 rooms. So, I mean, max capacity would only be maybe 110, 120 people, fully equipped, five-star luxury, a very upscale dining facility, the Russo restaurant. It's right on Lake Russo. And it has a heated swimming pool. It has heated saunas. It's got a whirlpool and lots of activities. They have an activities director there that is always looking for opportunities to engage with you and show you what all you can do. We played pickleball for the first time there, and everything is already laid out. You don't need to bring your own equipment or anything. Tennis court that turns into the pickleball court already has rackets, balls for you to use. The beanbag toss that we do, and then it has bocce ball. There were soccer balls around. Just a very nice open space. And the other cool thing is if you're not looking for the main property, they have cottages around, so you could actually rent those and take it as a you don't have your own cottage, you can use the Windermere cottage for your getaway.
4: Oh, that's really lovely. And of course it's on the water, so there are water activities too, I'm sure.
12: Yes, absolutely. It's the water's a little cold, but yes,
4: it'll warm up.
12: And the water is beautiful. The lake is just gorgeous. And you have a very picturesque view of the other side of the lake where you see all the tall evergreens and you can see a few of the lake cottages along the coastline.
4: Lovely. And tell me, what is the dining like there?
12: Like I said, it's upscale, five-star, very, very unique experiences. So it's a great opportunity to try something that you may not normally have. My wife and I were there. We were celebrating her 50th birthday, and we did the beef tartare. Very delicious. Something you probably might not venture to have regularly.
4: Mm-hmm. That is fun when you're staying at a resort that's a little upscale and they where they have a chef who really knows what he's up to. You can have some great treats. So now, if you rent a cottage, are you still allowed to eat in the main dining room? I'm guessing the cottages have their own kitchen facilities.
12: Yes, so people do that because they want to barbecue or they want to cook for themselves. It's a little easier. The rates at Windermere House, especially if you're doing a Journeys tour, we include breakfast in the main dining area. Dinner is a la carte, so if you want, you can have it. But there is the opportunity. So the problem with the Windermere House is nothing's very close if you're looking to dine. Not dine in the restaurant, you'd have to go out a little bit. So Bracebridge isn't too far from there. It's about, I would say, 20, 25 minutes, or you could go up to Huntsville as well, too. But most people that come to Windermere House are there for one night.
4: Right. Okay. And so what time of year do the Journeys trips happen in?
12: Sorry, what kind of?
4: What time of year?
12: Oh, what time of year? Sorry, yes. We do Windermere House in the fall season. So we've always done it around October. And again, we have our tour 1st of October going, October 1st. We're doing our overnight. But what we found and the feedback we got is one night might not be enough. So it's about a 3.5-4 hour drive to get there. You settle in, check-in's around 4 p.m. So you check in, you have some time to explore the facility. You may have your dinner. And then you are done for the day. They do have roaring fires all around and the Muskoka chairs. So really fun to sit and just take in that. And then breakfast the next morning, a little bit of a walk, and you're ready to go. And people are like, oh, wow, that was too short. So this year, first time we're trying a two-night Windermere stay. And that one is going early September, September 2nd.
4: Oh, that's great.
12: So we've also paired, so again, not knowing all these things that are in our backyard, there is a cranberry festival that takes place up in Muskoka.
4: Yes, there is.
12: We've paired that with an overnight stay at Windermere. So you'll go to Windermere, you'll stay the night, and then on the way back, you'll get the chance to experience the cranberry festival. And that is going, I think, 15th of October, just after Thanksgiving.
4: It's always the weekend after Thanksgiving. And I've been to the cranberry festival many times. And yes, the cranberry festival, listeners, is really fun. It's it takes place in the little town of Bala. And Bala's streets are lined with kiosks, and people are, maybe they're selling some knitted goods, or maybe they're potters, or maybe they're painters, or whatever. There's always live music, and there's always lots of food. And it feels like a carnival. You wander around, and it's very friendly. Everyone's welcome. And, of course, there's a huge emphasis on all things cranberry, because that's when the cranberry harvest has happened. And so they have cranberry wine, and they have cranberry muffins, and they have cranberry bread, and cranberry sauce, and jam. You name it. If it's cranberry, you'll find it. And it's a lot of fun. And I think that's a very wise idea, to give people two nights.
12: We're very excited about that. Again, feedback from our members, and rightfully so. I could see the why we stayed two nights in Windermere House, and I'm glad we did, because you do need that extra day. The first day is almost like, by the time you get settled in, it feels like you're almost ready to go again. So that extra night is really fun.
4: I think that's very wise. Now, in terms of availability, are you pretty well booked for this year's Journeys, or do you have?
12: It's funny. You would think that we'd be full by now, but I think it's summer. People aren't ready to start planning for the fall season yet. So this will fill up very quickly. We just sent out another summer edition flyer, so our members are well in knowledge of the dates and all the itinerary items. You can always check our websites too, but we do have availability right now. But like I said, these tours fill up very quickly.
4: Right. And again, you have all the advantages of doing a CAA Niagara Journeys trip in that you can park your car at the Meriton or Merrittville Highway location. And you don't have to pay for parking.
12: That's correct.
4: Yeah, and that's very handy. And you'll be returned to your car at the end of the trip. And you don't even have to be a CAA member, do you?
12: 100%. And all our Journeys tours are fully escorted with a CAA tour director. So we will have somebody from either our Journeys team or one of our external tour directors leading this tour. So you have the comfort and experience of a tour guide to walk you through if it's your first time. And if it's not, it's always great to have somebody else with you to show you the ropes, tell you what, maybe show you something new and exciting that you might not know.
4: And we've talked about a few of these CAA Journeys itineraries over the past couple of weeks. And I'm guessing that there are probably listeners who are saying, oh, yeah, I remember that. And we talked about the Agua Canyon and we've talked about that. And is there anywhere that someone can go, they'll be wondering, where I could see all of these Journeys itineraries all in one place? And I'm guessing that would be the CAA Niagara website. And what is that website?
12: Absolutely. You go there and then you go through the travel link and it'll bring you to our Journeys page. And then it is sorted by multi-day tours, overnight tours, and then day tours as well. Or if you prefer, you can always go into one of our store locations. We've got four in the Niagara region. There's Welland at Seaway Mall. We have the St. Catharines location at the Penn Center. There's one on Stone Road in Niagara Falls. And then we have our Grimsby office.
4: Okay, that's very convenient for listeners. If you think you might like to have someone physically with you to guide you through choosing and booking and so on, it's great to go to those locations. You can also go online and take a look, and I'm sure you can also do it by phone if you'd like to do that. So lots of options, and Shaket, you've done a great job walking us through this again, and it sounds like going to Windermere House was the perfect way to celebrate a special birthday with your wife.
12: Yeah, she had a very good time. And like I said, I was really intrigued to see what we are offering. And it is a great product. Very, very well received by our members.
4: That's great. Well, thank you so much for being with us again. I appreciate it, especially because I know that you are heading off to India tomorrow. This, ladies and gentlemen, is a very well-traveled gentleman, and he still made time for us. So thank you so much for being with us.
12: Liz, it's my pleasure. It's always a pleasure to chat with you.
4: We're going to take a short break right now, but please don't go away. We will be right back with more Liz Fleming Travels right here on 610 CKTV.
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2: Taking a look at your weather forecast. Today will be sunny with a high of 26, feeling like 29 with the Humidex. Clear skies this evening with a low of 15 overnight. Tomorrow will be sunny, becoming a mix of sun and cloud late in the morning, reaching a warm high of 31. And some more sun for Tuesday with a high of 30.
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4: So travel buddies, we all know that feeling. 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
27: From the National Newsroom of the Canadian Press, I'm Naira Ahmed. The United States has fired deadly strikes at Iran again overnight, as Jordan and Kuwait say they have intercepted fire, while Bahrain has issued missile alert sirens. Iranian state media acknowledged the latest attacks on its soil, describing explosions in several locations, with at least one person being killed. In Jordan, the kingdom's military said it shot down four Iranian missiles in an incident that resulted in zero casualties or material damage. Jordan hosts U.S. military forces and aircraft, while Bahrain is home to the U.S. Navy's 5th Fleet. On Canadian soil now, a group for Alberta independence brought supporters together for a pancake breakfast on Sunday. John Tomkinson was among those chowing down and chatting with others who believe Alberta should split from Canada. Tomkinson says he believes the political climate in the province is changing.
28: The overwhelming support that we see doesn't match the polls. When we're out at parades, the community, the people that are afraid to answer questions or afraid to talk, are really quick to give you a thumbs up, give you a smile, give you a wink, and ask for a small Alberta flag or a big one.
27: At the same time, Prime Minister Mark Carney flipped pancakes at another event, with some people there expressing their support for Canada. Calgary police say a landlord is facing voyeurism charges after multiple tenants discovered small cameras in bathrooms and bedrooms.
29: Investigators believe the 41-year-old man owns other rental properties in Toronto and Vancouver and is targeting Korean women. A tenant in Calgary found the first hidden cameras attached to a bathroom surge protector device and a smoke detector in a bedroom in June. Police say the tenant notified others and they too found cameras in their bedrooms. Calgary police believe the man installed similar devices in another home in the city. Diana Mussina, The Canadian Press.
27: The BC Wildfire Service says hotter temperatures are on the way, ending a brief weather reprieve for firefighters battling twin blazes in the Fraser Canyon over the weekend. Fire Information Officer Emil Peacock says the cooler weekend temperatures helped with firefighting efforts, but that will give way to hot and dry conditions on Monday. Information from the BC Wildfire Service shows one of the two out-of-control fires near the community of Boston Bar has grown since Friday. And New Zealand actor Sam Neill, known for Jurassic Park and The Piano, has died at age 78. His death in Sydney was sudden and unexpected, according to a statement posted to the actor's social media page. In 2023, Neill disclosed he had been diagnosed with cancer, although his family statement says he remained cancer-free when he died and did not specify a cause of death. Neill was a smoothly elegant and versatile actor whose career moved from art film to blockbuster as he dodged velociraptors in Jurassic Park.
30: You think that maybe his visual acuity is based on movement, like T-Rex. He'll lose you if you don't move, but no, not Velociraptor. You stare at him, and he just stares right back.
27: To playing Holly Hunter's husband in The Piano. This is the Canadian Press. In sports, the Saskatchewan Roughriders outscored the visiting Hamilton Tiger Cats 27-0 in the second half en route to a 38-7 CFL win. Meanwhile, the San Diego Padres rallied to beat the visiting Toronto Blue Jays 5-4 to win two of three games over the weekend. The Padres won for just the fifth time in 16 games. The Jays head into the MLB All-Star break with a 45-51 record. Meanwhile, Dylan Cease of the Toronto Blue Jays will be the American League starting pitcher for Tuesday's All-Star game in Philadelphia. Jays manager John Schneider will be the AL bench boss in Philly. And it's a World Cup semifinal lineup for the ages. Four previous champions and the four top-ranked teams in the world. Five of the six top scorers and one GOAT. France, Spain, England, and Argentina are two wins away from being crowned champion of the world again. France and Spain square off on Tuesday, while England and Argentina play Wednesday. From the Canadian Press, I'm Naira Ahmed.
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6: Taking a look at your weather forecast, we'll see clear skies with a low of 15 overnight. Sunny skies into the morning, reaching a high of 31 by the afternoon. Tuesday will be sunny with a high of 30, and Wednesday a mix of sun and cloud with 30% chance of showers, the temperature steady near 30.
8: Welcome to Famous Lost Words. I'm Christopher Ward with my co-host and the creator of the show, Mr. Tom Jokic, who has been digging through the archives assiduously to find some of the greatest interviews you have never heard. Tom, where are we starting this week?
10: Well, Christopher, I've got good news and bad news, and they're both the same news, which is really fun, because it's good news for me, because I found more audio of Gene Simmons and Paul Stanley from Kiss. Now, I'm not a big Gene Simmons fan, but I'm a huge Kiss fan from that era. We've got a couple of interviews from Gene from 1976 and 1979, and we've got more audio from Paul Stanley from 1999, and even you will have to agree, he's actually pretty likable in this one, and it's hard to believe that these guys know each other in any way, shape, or form.
8: I'm going to dig out that picture I took in your office of all your little Kiss dolls just to prove to people that this guy is not, he's no pretender when it comes to Kiss love. He is part of the army, big time.
10: Well, absolutely.
8: You might even be a general in the Kiss army, I think.
10: I am not a general, but at the time, I really loved it. And, you know, I still love those songs that I loved then. But the funny thing is when I first really loved Kiss, I hadn't even seen them at that point. And it was on the radio, and the song Shout It Out Loud came out in 1976, maybe early 77. I was, you know, in my dad's car listening to it, and I went, what is that? I love that. I love how powerful that vocal is. I love those harmonies. I love the big sound. And then I find out that it's Kiss, and I didn't really know them. I vaguely knew Rock and Roll All Night at that point. And I was just blown away by the sound of that song. And then I saw them, and I went, oh, that's cool. And it just took off from there. And then I bought all their albums. And I had like 15 albums by 1980. And I started, I was a fan of theirs starting in 1976. So I just went crazy. So this was a big deal
8: for me. Well, you know, for me, it's not so much what is that, it's why.
10: Yeah, well, no kidding.
8: And that's not all we have this week, right, Tom?
10: That's right, Christopher. We've got some really great clips of Roger McGuinn of the Byrds talking about that band's biggest songs. It's interesting how a band's history can be told through its discography, but you'll hear just that. Also, I knew that the Byrds were influenced by Bob Dylan, but I didn't really realize how they influenced Dylan himself. It's a really cool story. And I just want to take a second to remind you that our archives are stuffed with interviews from all genres of artists. We have David Bowie in episodes 110 and 215. We have Prince in episode 107 and Lionel Richie in 506. A fantastic series of clips with Tina Turner in 202. Stevie Nicks in shows 120, 309, and 508. How about the 80s? We have Boy George in episode 107 and an entire 80s episode. That's show number 315. For more current artists, we have Rihanna and Taylor Swift, Katy Perry, Bruno Mars, Coldplay, and Lady Gaga. For hard rock, we have Motorhead, AC/DC, Def Leppard, Rush, Iron Maiden. And just to cleanse the palate a little bit, we even have Meatloaf and Casey and the Sunshine Band. Check out all of our past episodes to get caught up. Okay, back to this week's show. Let's get started with KISS.

0: Shout It Out Loud, Kiss, from the great album Destroyer from 1976. And if Christopher and I disagree on one thing, it is the band Kiss. But if we agree on another, it is how unlikable one of the members of that band is. Christopher, go ahead.
1: Well, Tom, when I wrote my book, Is This Live? Inside the Wild Early Years of Much Music, the nation's music station, I had no idea how popular Chapter 16 would be. Now, I should have seen it coming, since it celebrated the pomposity, the pettiness, the belligerence, and the downright ridiculousness of genus Rockstaricus. All
0: that's not a
1: on
0: thing,
1: display,
0: buddy.
1: Interviews. We all had one or two.
0: Right.
1: You know, like, for example, the subjects were gifted at lofty pronouncements like, I hate Led Zeppelin and everything they've spawned, so spake Elvis Costello. Or pretending the interviewer doesn't exist, like when Mark Knopfler stood with his back to my cameraman and myself at Wembley Arena for a very long time. Or barfing instead of talking, as Slash did with Laurie Brown. Or overreacting, as Chris Isaak did with Denise Donlan's question about the anniversary of Elvis's death when he said, I don't have to take this shit. That was his considered reply.
0: Okay.
1: Perhaps it was all in jest when Joey Ramone threatened to slit Steve Anthony's throat with a pair of scissors, but maybe not.
0: Yeah, maybe not.
1: And you'd be glad you weren't in Kim Clark Chapness's shoes when Johnny Rotten threw grapes at him across a hotel room in lieu of being interviewed.
0: Boy, oh boy. That's crazy.
1: On that marquee of infamy, one name outshines them all. Kiss. All caps. No taste. We have two interviews with Gene Simmons to kick off our Kiss-a-thon. Neither are particularly outrageous.
0: That's right.
1: Sorry to disappoint you. Mm-hmm. Although, in our first clip, a question about influence somehow comes around to being about getting horny.
2: Not just musical influences. We're more than a musical band. We're not just musicians. We're entertainers, you know. My influences, obviously, were the British bands in the 60s, because that's what I grew up with. The Who and Hendrix, just anybody that did anything out of the ordinary on stage that gave me a show. One of the best shows that I ever saw was when Hendrix first came out, started to do all those very obvious things. I just couldn't believe that anybody had the balls, can you say that?
3: Sure.
2: To get up on stage and show us that people, in fact, get horny.
0: Oh, it always comes down to that with Gene Simmons, doesn't it? By the way, these first two clips come from 1976 with the release of the album Destroyer, which was produced by Bob Ezrin. What I consider to be, if you can use this word when you're talking about Kiss, their masterpiece. I think the album is fantastic. And it becomes hugely popular because it has the song Beth on it, and it has Detroit Rock City on it, which I believe is their best song, and also Shout It Out Loud. So, that album is released, it sells a ton, but the fans, the hardcore fans of the band, did not like it because of Beth. The band was told by many fans that they'd sold out, so they actually loved the album when they released it, but about 2 weeks later, they started to hate their own album, and they fired Bob Ezrin from recording the next album and went back to their original producer, Eddie Kramer. Now, in hindsight, they speak highly of that album, but it really weirded them out. The reaction of the fans and even the rock press that they had sold out with that album, even though it has stood the test of time as their best album.
1: I'm trying to grapple with the concept of Kiss selling out. It's a little abstract for me.
0: Okay.
1: Nevertheless, Gene does talk about being commercial. You know, like the Beatles.
2: Look, the Beatles were commercial. Commercial means people that go out and buy things, and you're obviously successful. What you're really trying to say is, did we intentionally come out and do that? Yeah. We intentionally came out and tried to be entertaining for basically that reason. We didn't want to be another band that got up on stage in their denims and strummed folk guitars that couldn't project more than 10 rows back. We want to project 1,000 rows back so that the last kid in the last row in the highest seat in the back of the Maple Leaf Gardens in Toronto can get off on the show.
3: Yeah.
2: That last kid that paid $7.50, $6.50 for that seat has got to enjoy the show as much as that first kid sitting up front. We spare no expense in making sure that our show is the best.
0: Okay, so let's unpack that one a bit. just being asked about being so commercial. So they were often dismissed by critics and the rock press because of the theatrics, and so they were often put on the defensive. But Gene is right. They did go all out for their fans, and for the first few tours, they spent far more on their stage show than they brought in. It was a money-losing proposition, but those stage shows eventually paid off, and us fans loved it. Now, let's leap forward to 1979.

0: Kiss from the album Dynasty from 1979, and I Was Made for Loving You.
1: Tom?
0: Yeah.
1: Set the Wayback Machine. All right, so they're promoting the album Dynasty. Here are Gene's thoughts on the collected works of Kiss.
2: It's the 15th Kiss release. You have to make a distinction between that and an album of new material, you know? It's the 12th all original album, in other words, of new material.
3: So the solo albums aren't even counted in that 15 total?
2: Yes, they are.
3: Ah.
2: Oh, yes, they are. Count those because although they were individual solo albums, they were also, you know, part of the Kiss mystique. They were the concept of the albums, even though each one of us worked on his own album, each album was really counted as a Kiss album. In fact, we made sure of that by putting Kiss up the upper left-hand corner.
0: As a Kiss fan, I loved all of those albums, including the four solo albums that were released in 1978, even if in hindsight, they don't exactly hold up. Well, actually, even like 3 weeks later, they didn't hold up. But those albums were actually the epitome of rock star excess and record company bravado. They actually shipped 1 million copies of each one of the Kiss solo albums to record stores, but they only sold a fraction of those, and it was a terrible debacle in the history of rock promotion. It was one of the worst. And only one of the guys actually sold a few copies of his solo album, and that was Ace Frehley, because of this song.

0: Fraley from 1978 and New York Groove, a great song and the only hit from the four Kiss solo albums. So now you know, now you're up to date.
1: Yes, whether I want to be or not.
0: Exactly.
1: More from Kiss when we return on Famous Lost Words.
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1: Welcome back to Famous Lost Words. I'm Christopher Ward with my co-host, Kiss fan extraordinaire. I'm joking.
0: Yep, that's me, and I am having a great time listening to these Kiss clips for two reasons. One, I was a Kiss fan at the time of these clips, and also, they torture Christopher just a little bit. So, really, it's a win-win.
1: Yeah. You know, one of the things they had expectations for their opening acts, but also for themselves.
19: We are, you know, we're very committed to making sure when we go on stage that we chew and spit out any band that walks on there with us. I mean, the point of playing with another band is to top them, no matter who it is. I mean, and the winners of that kind of attitude are the audience because they get a better show.
20: Right.
19: You know, we always make sure that the bands that play with us are terrific little bands. The bands we took out last time were, we took out Uriah Heep and Bob Seger and Ted Nugent and Cheap Trick. Lots of bands that have obviously come up in the world.
0: So the first time I saw Kiss, Christopher, was in 1977, and the opening act was Cheap Trick, as Gene Simmons mentions there. And we in the audience booed them mercilessly. We had no idea who they were. They had not had any hits yet, and they looked so geeky, especially Rick Nielsen, right? With the flipped up look and the bow tie and all that stuff. Of course, many of us would later become fans also because of the song Surrender, where they actually mentioned Kiss in the song. So there you go. Now, as for Ted Nugent, I saw him open for Kiss about 15 years ago, and I actually had to walk out, Christopher. He was spewing some very, very hateful rhetoric from the stage. It was a lot of anti-immigrant stuff, and it was truly terrible, and I had to get out of there until he was finished. I did not like that moment, and I haven't liked him since.
1: Well, thank you for that.
0: Yeah.
1: Thinking about this, what's like the worst example you've seen where you've gone to see a band and the opening act has just been destroyed by the audience?
0: Well, we've talked about this before. For me, it was Joan Jett and the Blackhearts at the Second Police Picnic in Toronto, where she was on a card that included all new wave acts, everything from the Spoons to the Flock of Seagulls to the English Beat to Talking Heads, and then the Police, who were all considered kind of new wave, and Joan Jett was considered almost this heavy metal rock person, and it didn't suit. Now, in hindsight, she has the bona fides to be there. She belonged there. But at the time, we didn't understand. I was definitely not one of the people throwing apples and other things on stage because she was getting, her band was getting pelted. And it was, there was at least 30,000 people there, and most of them were booing. And, you know, I might have not been happy to see her there, but a lot of us were very unhappy with how she was treated. But that was the one that stands out the most for me.
1: Well, the worst treatment that I've ever seen an audience give an artist was Tom Waits at Massey Hall.
0: Oh, wow.
1: He was the opening act for Frank Zappa. Mm. And he got eaten alive and had to leave the stage after a few songs. It was just, it was brutal.
0: That's awful.
1: I know. But not that much later, like within a year or so later, he came back and triumphantly was opening for Bonnie Raitt, and he put on a phenomenal show, and he was loved by the audience. So
0: that's great.

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1: What it comes down to, we are the servants of the people. It's a kind of a corny, awkward phrase, but that's the truth. Without people out there, there's no reason for us to exist. Our main purpose in being around is to be able to play for people.
2: At the same time, you have admitted in the past that you're manipulating, that you're creating something in order to cash in on.
1: Well, the truth is we don't have to do any of this for money.
2: Not anymore.
1: Yeah.
3: So they would continue to wear the makeup and costumes for another 4 more years, and when they took off the makeup for about 10 years, and it's funny, but when the makeup came off, I checked out, even though they had some pretty big hits in the early to mid 80s. But once that came off, I just went, well, I don't really like their new stuff anyway, so I'm out. And I didn't come back to them until 1996, when they reunited in full makeup and costumes for their reunion tour. So there.
4: Oh, Tom, true to form. This is great. Confessions of Tom Joe, Kiss fan at large. So, okay, moving from Gene to Paul. Tom, are these guys really in the same band?
3: No,
4: do they
3: kidding.
4: Really live like minutes away from each other? And are they like brothers, as they say? Paul Stanley was in Toronto in 1999 for an extended stay as he starred in The Phantom of the Opera. And he joined your morning show, Tom.
3: Yes, you can hear me laughing in the background as Roger Ashby, Marilyn Dennis, and Rick Hodge chat with him. And we really did have a lot of fun with him. And it was first thing in the morning, right? It's a morning show. And of course, rock stars aren't used to being there. So have a listen to this.
5: And now, ladies and gentlemen, would you please say hello to Paul Stanley?
6: Yay!
7: I'm so surprised that I'm here on time.
6: Well, most people of your stature are never on time.
7: Well, you know, most people of my stature haven't gone to bed yet.
6: Did you go to bed last night?
7: Yes, I actually did. I got a few hours sleep, and
6: I'm here.
7: And I'm excited to be here. And for all the people who are listening, everybody here has caffeine IVs.
6: Yes, you know? We do, don't we? Yeah.
5: Paul Stanley of Kiss and Phantom of the Opera. So you're in town for how long now?
7: I'm in town. I start September 28th, and I'm here through October 31st, and they just told me that opening night and the next night there are actually tickets available, so go get your tickets today because I want to see everybody there.
6: I hear you're terrific. I got to come and see this show. Tom went to see you.
7: Mm-hmm.
6: Tom, our producer,
7: right.
6: Who's the biggest Kiss fan there is in the world.
7: That's
6: in
7: great.
6: The world.
8: You know, it's interesting, but a year ago I went to a concert, and one of the opening acts, they had two girls came out dressed like Kiss, and they did some highlights of Kiss tunes, but they did them as show tunes, which I thought was kind of neat.
5: Wow.
7: Where are they now?
8: I don't know. They're playing around town somewhere. I can't remember their names, but it was kind of neat.
5: There's a new idea for you. After the Phantom ends, that's what you can do.
7: Huh? You know?
6: Hey, Paul.
7: I was trying to wonder why it was worth getting up this early, and now I know.
6: Now you know. What are you going to do once Phantom ends?
7: There's going to be another Kiss tour, not quite sure when, and then I'm supposed to also do Jekyll and Hyde on Broadway.
6: Oh, really?
5: Wow.
7: So that's what's coming up next.
6: Well, that's exciting. So is that, next year or a year after?
7: Yeah, that'll be after New Year. I should be doing Broadway.
6: Excellent.
8: But, so this is your future, then? You want to be doing this stuff?
7: Well, you know, I got to pay the rent, you know.
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14: This is Famous Last Words. I'm Tom Jokic with Christopher Ward. Still to come, one of the most influential bands of the 60s and one of your favorites, Christopher. But first, let's continue with our 1999 chat with Paul Stanley of Kiss. Here's Paul chatting with Roger Ashby, Rick Hodge, and Marilyn Dennis.
15: How did the role of Phantom come your way?
16: It was interesting. About 10 or 11 years ago when I was in London, I saw the show. Mm-hmm. I just thought it was amazing because, you know, some people have these ideas about theater being very polite and everybody's there in white gloves and ties. And, you know, at least in London, you know, theater is much more for every man. You know, mm-hmm. It's something that you do as readily as you go to the movies, you know, to see films. So I thought it would be great for, you know, it would be something great that I would love to do because it's just a great piece of theater. So about 8 or 9 months ago, I got a call. Was I interested in doing Phantom in Toronto? And I said, absolutely. And they said, well, you got to go to New York and audition for Andrew Lloyd Webber's people and Hal Prince's people, which is, I'm, you know, not to brag, but I haven't auditioned for anything in quite a while. But I said, not a problem. Went to New York and auditioned. They said, you're it. When can you do it? So that was the start of it. And the first run was absolutely phenomenal. Mm-hmm. Did 80 shows and 80 standing ovations. And when I first saw the people stand up, you know, I was amazed because I thought, well, are they leaving early? But that was great, and it's great to be back. And we start again on Tuesday.
15: Yeah.
16: And, you know, like I was saying, they actually said that there were tickets available for, I think, Tuesday and Wednesday.
15: Yeah.
16: So it's me announcing to you people that get out of your pajamas, put on your clothes, and go get tickets.
17: We'll give some away, too, before 9 o'clock.
18: He sings and sells. This isn't bad.
15: Is this being on stage, though, as demanding as it is to be on tour with Kiss? I mean, or is there no comparison?
16: Well, I get to keep my shirt on and
15: less makeup?
16: Less makeup.
18: Lower. In which one, though? Wait a minute.
16: I wear lower heels, you know, but it's tremendously demanding. It's a whole different discipline to do a show like that. And, you know, when you're doing 8 shows a week, you really have to discipline yourself. You got to get sleep. You got to eat right. And, you know, you're really under a microscope every time you step on stage because there are key moments in the show where it's really just you and an orchestra.
15: Mm-hmm.
16: And, you know, when people are paying that kind of money, they really deserve to see something great. And besides Phantom being a great show, I'm determined that every night I go out there, you know, people are going to walk out after the show and say how great it was.
15: What did your wife have anything to say about your performance?
16: Yeah, you know, she's seen the show before, and it was she's an actress, and when she saw the show, she quickly forgot it was me. And at the end of the show, you know, she was in tears. It's a really moving show, but it's very exciting. And for anybody who hasn't seen it, it's better than a whole lot of films that you could go see. It's just a great piece of theater, and there's great special effects, and the story's great, the music's great, and I wouldn't be up this early if I didn't think it was great.
18: Well, I know both with the band and with the play, you're concentrating on what you're doing, but you got to look out at once in a while and see the audience. What are the differences between the two audiences? I mean, there must be something going on in your mind there.
16: Well, I mean, that's an interesting question, but part of what makes theater so interesting for me is that in the band context, you're always aware of the audience and you're playing to them,
18: mm-hmm.
16: whereas in theater, you are oblivious to the audience because basically they're watching the action unfold. So they're actually the voyeurs. They're people who are watching through the window. So the idea is to not acknowledge them. So I usually don't see the audience till the end of the show.
18: So with the band, you're the voyeur.
16: Absolutely.
18: Yeah.
16: You know, there's this, you know, it's as interesting to watch the audience as it is for the audience to watch the band on stage. But mm-hmm. when I'm doing Phantom, I'm pretty oblivious to the audience mm-hmm. until the end of the show.
14: Oh, I really like that clip. He's so funny and charming and intelligent. Paul Stanley from Kiss. But he really does have that rock star confidence. Nevertheless, he's very likable.
19: So along with some questions from the audience, Marilyn Dennis asked Paul about his Kiss memorabilia collection and got a very saucy reply.
17: We've got somebody on the line who wants to say hello to you, Paul.
15: Hi.
20: Hi.
15: What's your name?
20: It's Veda.
15: Veda, where are you calling from?
20: Scarborough.
15: Okay, go ahead.
20: Paul, hello.
16: Hi, sweetie.
20: I just wanted to say that you're a fantastic performer.
16: Thank you so much.
20: And I wanted to ask you, is this going to be Kiss's final tour?
16: Good question. You know, I've learned after 20 years that it's hard to ever know when enough is enough. And I can't really say. The best thing to do is to go out every time we do a show and to do it as though it is the last so that you give it your all. And, you know, like anything else in life, I'm sure you've been with some people where you like them to give 100% and you go away smiling. So that's what we try to do every time.
20: Well, you guys definitely do give 100% because I've seen you about 4 times myself.
15: Wow.
20: And I have a friend that's seen you 18 times.
16: Wow.
20: I tried to get through this morning. I was caller number 2 when you had your ticket. So, because his birthday is on Tuesday also. So.
21: You know what we're going to do,
15: that's
21: Veda?
15: Okay.
17: We're going to give you some tickets to go and see Phantom.
20: Yeah. That is wonderful. Thank you so much.
17: You're welcome. Stay on the line for a few minutes.
15: I just have a quick question for Paul. Do you own, you know, Kiss bed sheets, pillowcases?
16: You ought to know.
15: Well, I know I do.
17: Good one.
15: So did you think that was silly when they started marketing all the Kiss stuff, like the dolls and the this and the that?
16: I was amazed by it. You know, so my first reaction was, was more bewilderment. You know, I couldn't imagine that people were putting it down, and I was amazed that people were buying it. But right. Nowadays, some of the old memorabilia is worth a fortune.
15: Mm-hmm. Yeah.
16: It really is worth a lot of money, and it's I'm amazed. You know, it's amazing to be part of a band that has the kind of history and has broken as much ground.
15: So do you have a lot of that stuff? I know you got it for free.
16: Absolutely. Yeah,
15: good.
16: Sure.
15: All right.
17: Somebody called earlier and wanted to ask you about your wrestling experience. Mm. Tell us about that.
15: Yeah.
16: Well, we're starting with a bunch of wrestlers. We have teamed up with the WCW, and we have the first of four wrestlers has come out. He's the Demon, and he wears jeans makeup, and he's a big guy. This guy is 6'5", and you know, the first time I met him, I shook hands with him. It was like shaking hands with a pot roast. This was the biggest hand I've ever held on to.
15: My gosh.
17: On the phone is Anita. Hi, Anita.
0: Hi, how are you?
17: Good. Say hi to Paul.
0: Hi, Paul. How are you?
16: Hey, Anita. How are you?
0: Pretty good, thanks. I was just curious to know, since Paul is married, you know, to an actress, another person in the field, I was wondering how it affects your family with you being on the road always.
16: I try to be home as much as I can, and otherwise I make sure that my wife and my son come out whenever possible. You know, they come to visit me in Toronto, and when I was on the last tour, they would come out and spend extended periods of time, because, you know, there's not many things in life that are more important than family.
0: That's great. I agree.
15: How long have you been married? How long have you been married?
16: I've been married 7 years.
0: So have I. 7 years, just in August.
16: You must be my wife.
17: You guys have so much in common.
15: I've never been married for 7 years.
0: It's a great feeling.
15: Is it?
0: It is.
15: Maybe I can reach it next time.
17: Anita, we're going to give you tickets to go and see Phantom of the Opera with Paul.
0: Thank you.
17: September 30th,
0: you
17: okay?
0: You guys are great.
17: Write it down. Thanks for calling it.
0: Thanks.
15: Hey, for those, when you were on a... Well, I got to ask this question.
16: Yes.
15: When you were having fun... Yeah, well, you always have fun when you're with kids. Did you have a lot of fun?
16: I had more fun than you could possibly imagine.
15: It was so much.
16: You couldn't fantasize the fun I had.
17: The life of a rock star.
15: Come on, you guys were all shy to ask. That's
16: sure.
15: What I ask. Okay.
16: It was quite the thing. Actually, the funniest thing is that the very first tour that we went out on was in Canada.
0: Oh, great.
16: And I remember I was living home, and my dad actually drove me to the airport. And
15: How old were you?
16: I was
15: 25.
16: I was living cheap. I was sleeping on the sofa.
15: Yeah.
16: But it was really funny because they drove me to the airport, and I have, you know, it's kind of like driving your kid to a bordello.
14: Oh, dear. Okay, so there you go.
19: Well, Paul responded to a question about the influence of Kiss.
15: Everybody from Pearl Jam to Garth Brooks, very influenced by Kiss.
16: Mm.
15: How does it make you feel?
16: It's amazing because, you know, when you start off with something that you believe in, it's amazing when you see the impact it has on other people.
15: Mm-hmm.
16: You know, it shows you that you were right and that it was worth fighting for something.
17: Mm-hmm.
16: You know, it's real important for everybody in any walk of life to you know, pursue whatever they believe is what they should be doing, because there's always somebody to knock you or tell you you can't accomplish something. Usually the people who tell you you can't accomplish something are the ones who failed. So you're better off just following your gut instinct. And I'm here to say that, you know, sometimes that can turn out real well.
15: Oh, it's great.
17: Sure.
16: Yeah.
15: You guys, how's Gene doing?
16: He's great. Just spoke to him yesterday.
15: Yep.
16: He's in L.A. and he's working on a whole bunch of projects while we have some downtime.
15: Uh-huh.
16: And he's great. He lives literally 3 minutes away from me.
15: So you guys get together a lot when you're back?
16: Not that much.
15: No?
16: You know, we're kind of like brothers. And you know, you don't necessarily want to see your brother every day.
14: Yep, especially when that brother is Gene Simmons. There you go. Paul Stanley from 1999, Gene Simmons from 1976 and 79 on Famous Lost Words, as we honor the greatest band of all time. Well, no, it's just Kiss. Never mind. Still to come, a band that was very influenced by Bob Dylan, but also ended up influencing Dylan himself. Speaking of Bob, you can hear a very rare interview with him in episode 206. And if you're a fan of the band, you can hear interviews with Robbie Robertson, which is great, and Levon Helm, which is extraordinary, in episode 313. And how do you do that? 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

0: April of 1965, that's The Byrds and Mr. Tambourine Man, written by Bob Dylan.
1: Tom, if you're looking for an American counterpoint to the British invasion, probably the two biggest and most influential bands were the Beach Boys and the Byrds. Groups that 50-plus years on are still making music in one form or another. Mm. Now, the Beach Boys were the hit juggernaut, to be sure, but the importance of the Byrds rings down through the ages like the chime of Roger McGuinn's Rickenbacker 12-string guitar.
0: Oh,
1: and
0: nice.
1: Can be heard on the records of the Eagles, the Bangles, Tom Petty, R.E.M., and here, Blue Rodeo.
0: Yep.
1: A big part of their legacy is an amazing collection of brilliantly written or covered songs that went a long way to establishing movements like folk rock, country rock, and the more short-lived raga rock as personified by the hit 8 Miles High.
0: Oh.
1: So more than any other band, I think the Byrds brought folk music into the mix with their Dylan covers like My Back Pages, Chimes of Freedom, All I Really Want to Do, and their masterstroke, Mr. Tambourine Man. Today's interview is with bandleader and still leader of the Byrds, Roger McGuinn. He walks us through a collection of some of their greatest recordings, starting with the one that launched their career.
2: Well, starting with Mr. Tambourine Man, the first time I heard it was on a demo tape or demo disc with Jack Elliott and Bob Dylan, and we just went bananas. We thought it was great, you know, and we all took lots sort of to see who'd sing the lead on it and everything, and I ended up being the one because I'd known Dylan back in the village, and it was I guess that helped out or something. In any case, Dylan couldn't release it that year because of contractual difficulties. Having Jack Elliott on the record, you know, back in those days, he couldn't put out two different artists that were on different labels at the same time. Now you can very easily, no problem at all. But back then it was a drag, so we had the edge of about 8 or 10 months, and we recorded the song and got it out before Dylan did, which was a good thing to do at that time. It also convinced Dylan, I think, to go electric, because he had heard the Beatles and everything, but didn't see how his music could fit that way. And so it was sort of, you know, my innovation to turn his music into electric rock and roll kind of music.
0: These are great clips, Christopher, because we are hearing about some pretty important moments here, specifically the start of the electrified folk rock era.
1: Yeah.
0: And the Byrds were very important to that, and he even mentions that Dylan was inspired to go electric after that. Imagine that. You cover a Bob Dylan song, and Bob is so inspired by your cover of his song that he changes his direction. Wow.
1: Well, that's what it says in the history books.
0: Yeah.
1: I think the influence went both ways, let's just say.
0: Yes, for sure.
1: Their follow-up, Turn, Turn, Turn, had an unusual provenance by any standards. It was written by folk great Pete Seeger from lyrics that are almost verbatim from the book of Ecclesiastes in the Bible.
2: Turn, Turn, Turn was a big favorite of mine as a folk song. I was a folk singer, and I worked with Judy Collins, and I worked on her third album as the musical arranger. And she did that song on that particular album, and I loved that song. I really got into it. So when I got out on my own with the Byrds, I decided to do it as a piece of material. It was suggested to me that I give it a try, and I did, and it came out sort of rock and roll, you know, or folk rock, whatever they call it. And it became a number one hit, just like Tambourine Man. Of course, we were, you know, pretty hot right there.

0: Birds and Turn, Turn, Turn from 1965. I love the harmonies and those ringing guitars. Wow. Let's keep going, Christopher.
1: Well, you know, Tom, it's always great to hear a completely unknown, at least to me, story of a song you know well.
2: And then 8 Miles High is a good thing to move to. 8 Miles High was the product of riding around in a mobile home with the Birds across the United States and around, you know. And we had only two tapes with us. We had John Coltrane's India and Africa and Ravi Shankar. And we kept listening to the two tapes. We had a Philips cassette recorder and a Fender amplifier that we boosted the sound through in the mobile home as we were driving along. And then we had to overcome the road noise, so we ran it through an amplifier. And we got so far into those two tapes that we wrote 8 Miles High, and it basically is our sort of tribute to John Coltrane as a saxophonist and jazz musician. And also the flip side was Why, which is about, well, it was basically the our appreciation for Ravi Shankar and that whole thing, you know, that whole Indian music thing.
0: Great story.
1: Really great, yeah. McGuinn unravels the backstory of another Birds classic.
2: So you want to be a rock and roll star around 67? I'm not sure either.
3: 67, I think it was.
2: Anyway, a lot of people figured that that was a bitter protest against our failure in 1966 with 8 Miles High, because we literally had been blackballed by the media for doing a drug-oriented song, according to them. I mean, that was the judgment that was passed down upon us. So So You Want to Be a Rock and Roll Star was our comment from the inside of what it felt like to be, you know, placed in that, on that pedestal, and then find out that they knock you down with clay feet and all that. So it wasn't really that bitter, but it was a satire. It was, you know, it was tongue-in-cheek. We were laughing about it. I think. I mean, it was it's a funny thing.
0: Sure, it's funny, but that must have been frustrating for the band to be blackballed because of the song 8 Miles High. And but they did have a hit with So You Want to Be a Rock and Roll Star.
1: I think, though, just to put it in perspective, that bands that did get, I don't want to say banned, but shunned in some corners, certain choices they made in their songs, they kind of benefited in the long term. There was a cool factor to that.
0: Yes, for sure.
1: And and it drew a lot of attention, too. When you got banned, it was like, ooh, that really happened, huh?
0: Yeah, exactly.
1: But I also loved the apologies of the day, too. It's like, 8 Miles High? No, that has nothing to do with drugs. You know, it's about aeronautics, you know.
0: You know what, though? Christopher, that's a great point that you make, because a few weeks ago, the only exception to that, the only person who said, was this such and such song about drugs? The only person who said, yes, it was Kelly J of Crowbar talking about, oh, what a feeling. His opening line to the question is, you know, I've been accused lots of writing about drugs when I wrote that song. And of course, the answer is, yes, I did. And then, of course, he talks about all the other influences, but he was so funny, and it was so refreshing to hear someone finally admit that drugs definitely spurred that on. Now, of course, a lot of people, including David Bowie. David Bowie once said, closer to the end of his life, if I had a chance to do it all again, I would not take drugs at all. It did not help. It hurt way more than it helped. So I just want to definitely say that, because in hindsight, a lot of them did say that it truly was no help to them.
1: That's a long conversation there, but it definitely was of the culture of the moment, shall
0: yes,
1: we say.
0: For sure.
1: The Birds came to be associated with a movement somewhat by accident.
2: Well, when we did protest songs, they were usually Dylan songs, and he was sincere about them, and we were too when we sang them, but we didn't do them specifically for their protest value. In other words, we were not politicos. We were more musicians and performers. And if it happened to be a protest song, we would do it. We wouldn't show a restraint in doing a song just because it was a protest song. We were behind a lot of those things spiritually and emotionally, and it wasn't our primary motivation.
3: Yeah.
0: Great stuff. That's Roger McGuinn of The Birds on Famous Lost Words.
1: That's a wrap for this week's episode of Famous Lost Words. Our show was co-written by myself, Christopher Ward, and my co-host, Tom Jokic. Executive producer, Sarah Cummings. We're heard in more than 100 countries around the world, and on radio stations across Canada.
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9: From the National Newsroom of the Canadian Press, I'm Naira Ahmed. The United States continues to strike Iran, hitting dozens of sites, including air defense systems, radar sites, missile and drone equipment, and small boats. The U.S. military Central Command says the Strait of Hormuz is a vital maritime corridor for global trade and that Iran does not control it, although Iran's paramilitary Revolutionary Guard sharply rejected America's statement. The Guard says, quote, "The Strait of Hormuz is our territory, and we will not allow a rogue and child-killing army from the other side of the world to continue its illegal interference in it." Meanwhile, United Nations Secretary General Antonio Guterres says a return to full-scale hostilities would have catastrophic consequences. Prime Minister Mark Carney is offering his condolences to the family of U.S. Senator Lindsey Graham.
10: Graham's office says the South Carolina Republican died Saturday night after a brief and sudden illness, but provided no further details. U.S. President Donald Trump called Graham like a member of the family, saying the senator had phoned him after returning from Ukraine and sounded tired, but otherwise fine. Foreign Affairs Minister Anita Anand praised Graham's efforts to attempt to end the war in Ukraine, while Industry Minister Melanie Jolie said they often disagreed, but she always valued his wit and their conversations. Lindsey Graham served in the U.S. Congress for 3 decades. David Augustine, The Canadian Press.
9: Another illness besides Lyme disease is on the rise as tick populations increase in Canada. A paper published today in the Canadian Medical Association Journal said it's important for physicians to consider anaplasmosis as a possible diagnosis for patients with unexplained fever who live in areas where ticks are endemic. That's because it is highly treatable. Climate change is increasing the number of black-legged ticks that transmit both Lyme disease and anaplasmosis, especially in Ontario, Quebec, and Nova Scotia. The Public Health Agency of Canada says people can protect themselves by wearing insect repellent, checking themselves for ticks, and removing them promptly with tweezers. In Toronto, several people were injured following a chaotic scene in the city that involved gunfire, a carjacking, and pedestrians hit by a car.
11: Police say they responded to a call about gunshots fired east of downtown Toronto early this morning. They say a man and a second suspect exchanged gunfire. Then the man stole a rideshare driver's car with passengers aboard and struck pedestrians and other vehicles while fleeing the scene. Police say the man and multiple other people were taken to hospital with non-life-threatening gunshot wounds. A 25-year-old man from Brampton was arrested and is facing multiple charges. The incident happened hours after an unrelated shooting at the Salsa on St. Clair Festival left two people dead and others injured. Diana Mussina, The Canadian Press, Toronto.
9: And hotter temperatures are on the way in British Columbia. The BC Wildfire Service says the warm weather will end a brief weather reprieve for firefighters battling twin blazes in the Fraser Canyon in central BC over the weekend. This is The Canadian Press. In sports, the Saskatchewan Roughriders outscored the visiting Hamilton Tiger Cats 27-0 in the second half en route to a 38-7 CFL win. Meanwhile, the San Diego Padres rallied to beat the visiting Toronto Blue Jays 5-4 to win two of three games over the weekend. The Padres won for just the fifth time in 16 games. The Jays head into the MLB All-Star break with a 45-51 record. Meanwhile, Dylan Cease of the Toronto Blue Jays will be the American League starting pitcher for Tuesday's All-Star game in Philadelphia. Jays manager John Schneider will be the AL bench boss in Philly. And it's a World Cup semifinal lineup for the ages. Four previous champions and the four top-ranked teams in the world. Five of the six top scorers and one GOAT. France, Spain, England, and Argentina are two wins away from being crowned champion of the world again. France and Spain square off on Tuesday, while England and Argentina play Wednesday. From the Canadian Press, I'm Naira Ahmed.
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12: This is Tech Talk with Mark Saltzman. Over the next hour, Mark will break down geek speak into street speak so you know what's hot, what's not, and why.
13: Hey everyone, welcome to Tech Talk. Hope you're having a great weekend so far. Thank you for tuning into the show that breaks down geek speak into street speak, as the announcer says. This program is powered by Chevrolet Canada and its electric vehicles, which I'll tell you more about shortly. We have a great show planned for you with four different guests and topics. We're going to kick things off talking soccer. Of course, we're going to learn about a campaign called Match Day from LG. We're going to talk with a content creator about that. Then I'll share some summer tech picks, both for work and play. AWS will join us this hour to talk about AI innovators, some Canadian startups doing amazing things with cloud and AI technology that can literally change the world. And finally, how to get a burner number on your existing phone for free. All of this and more on a brand new Tech Talk. Let's officially kick off the show with our first interview. So we've been talking a lot on this show about how technology has changed the way we watch sports, right? Bigger screens, better picture quality, immersive sound. It's all pretty incredible. But here's a question. What makes a truly great match day? Is it the tech or is it the people around you? Well, LG Canada thinks it's both, and they've launched a campaign called Match Day Heroes, and it does celebrate exactly that. Today, we're chatting with football fan and content creator Reese King, who's been working closely on this campaign. Reese, welcome to the show. Good to talk to you.
14: Thanks so much for having me, mate. Really happy to be here.
13: Yeah, great. So let's set the stage. Please first tell our listeners a bit about yourself. What do you do exactly, and how did you get involved with LG's Match Day Heroes campaign?
14: Yeah, happy to. So back in 2024, I moved to Toronto from the UK. Fun fact, never visited Canada before. And I just decided I wanted to vlog about my experience of living abroad and highlight the differences between the two cultures along the way. And the one that big thing that threw me off was definitely the milk in bags. I still can't get over that one.
13: Not the ketchup chips, but the milk in bags. Yeah, I guess that's a tough one.
14: I'm still not sure what that one's about, but we'll get there one day. But no, as a Brit living in Canada, Canada. I have a huge connection to football. It's part of my DNA. And there's nothing like English football culture. And growing up playing football, starting off as a striker, and even ended up with the same jersey as my dad and my favourite player. I always remember watching football every Sunday at my uncle's house with my family. So it's all very sentimental to me. And when LG reached out about this campaign, it was an absolute no-brainer. I've been on the hunt to find the best football spots in Toronto. So this campaign came at the perfect time and got me out there exploring the awesome spots in Canada. So with football, it's such a universal sport and it has an incredible power to bring people and communities together. And LG is helping to shine a light on the people and the places that make watching football special.
13: Mm-hmm. And that's exactly what the Match Day Heroes campaign is all about, right? It's a celebration of Canada's footy culture. I'd say bigger this year than ever before for obvious reasons. Mm-hmm. And the communities that are part of it. So this is really what it's all about. Correct, Reese?
14: It's exactly that. So they're spotlighting these local footy hubs like neighborhood bars, your cafes, your restaurants, community spaces as the gathering places where fans come together to cheer, connect and celebrate. LG's brand promise is life's good, and Match Day Heroes brings that idea to life in two ways. First, through a video series that highlights real local businesses and the people behind them. And then secondly, through a national contest that gives Canadians from coast to coast the chance to nominate their favorite footy hub. And now when you combine them together, these two pieces work hand in hand to showcase the incredible places LG is celebrating this summer, reminding us that life really is good when communities come together.
13: Mm-hmm. I think that's what makes this campaign feel so genuine, right? It's not just about the big stadium experience. It's about local businesses and the everyday places that mean something to people. Again, community is at the core of this.
14: You got it. Exactly that.
13: All right. So let's now talk about that video series you alluded to, Reese. That's really where the campaign comes to life. LG featured four different Toronto area businesses in the series and has been releasing episodes over the course of the month. What made these particular spots the right fit for the campaign? There must be hundreds, if not thousands, of places to catch the big game.
14: Oh, you're right. And I love these video series. It truly defines what a match day hero is and gives four great examples of the gathering places where people are celebrating and connecting through the game. I think that what made these locations the perfect choice is that they're more than just a place to grab a bite to eat. They're genuine community hubs. You know, you've got your Naganda Africa street food, which serves as more than just a destination for the authentic flavors of West and Central Africa. It's a cultural home for the community. Then there's SOS Colombia, a vibrant Colombian restaurant where those from diverse backgrounds and cultures can connect. Amigos de Dundas, a place designed for shared moments where the community comes together and celebrate the Portuguese heritage. And last but definitely not least, you got the Liberty Village Market. It's of course so close to our stadium in Toronto, so it gives Canadians, footy fans from all over the city a chance to gather together. And just to note, each was chosen because of their already established community spirit, which is something LG wants to recognize and amplify.
13: Mm-hmm. Love that. And LG just didn't show up with cameras, right? Like they actually came in with an upgrade for each of these four spaces. What did that look like?
14: Mark, LG looked after these people, right? Each business received brand new LG technology, an LG match day upgrade, if you will. That includes massive LG TVs. And depending on your location, you got additional appliances like refrigerators and microwaves. So it was a practical upgrade that were tailored to each space so they'd become a better match day destination.
13: I would assume that these upgrades mean something significant for these businesses, especially, you know, it's not a secret that it's been a tougher year economically. So I love that, especially this year. It's more than just having a bigger screen on the wall.
14: Yeah, when you put a huge brand new TV in a space where fans are gathering, it changes the whole atmosphere. Everyone in the room can see the game clearly. The picture quality is stunning. And it just creates this shared focal point that pulls the community together. Similar to that feeling I had personally growing up around my uncle's house on a Sunday watching the game. And then when you dig into more the tech side of it, these aren't just big screens. They're seriously impressive displays. You've got an immersive viewing experience on an ultra-large TV, breathtaking colour, detail, clarity. So every moment of the match feels like you're in the stadium. And in a busy restaurant or if you're in a bar, that matters a lot. You're dealing with ambient light, people moving around and different viewing angles. And then when we look at the kitchen side and the upgrades that we did there, like the refrigerators and the microwaves, these are premium LG appliances built to support a business running a busy service on a match day. And then when you put it all together, LG didn't just make these spaces look better, they made them function better, and that has a real day-to-day impact for these business owners.
13: And long after summer of 2026 wraps up, this is great. Long-lasting effect. All right, if you're just joining us now, I'm chatting with footy fan and content creator Reese King, who's been working closely with LG on a campaign called Match Day Heroes, giving local businesses, especially restaurants and bars, LG gear to enhance the community experience while watching football, or as we say here, soccer. And something we haven't even talked about, I think our audience is going to love this, Reese, that there's a contest element that they may be able to partake in here. So our listeners are going to want all the details. LG is inviting Canadians to nominate their own footy hub for the chance to win an LG tech upgrade. Is that right? What's the prize?
14: Oh, I'm excited for it. So similar to what the four community footy hubs in the contest series received, the winning footy hub gets an ultimate LG match day upgrade valued up to $10,000. We're talking about a package of up to three premium LG products, and whoever wins is going to have an impressive match day setup in their neighborhood guaranteed.
13: I love that. And I love that the prize fits the campaign, something that actually upgrades the community experience. So what then qualifies as a footy hub, Reese? I mentioned earlier it's bars and restaurants and all that. I'm thinking of a few places in my neighborhood that should definitely be nominated for this.
14: And that's the response we want, Mark. So it's great because it's very broad. We're talking about neighborhood sports bars, cafes, restaurant, a community gathering space, or even your own backyard. If it's a place where people come together to watch the game, it qualifies. LG recognizes that match day culture doesn't only happen in commercial spaces. Sometimes your mate's backyard with the outdoor screen and the barbecue going is the ultimate footy hub.
13: Awesome. All right. So even your own backyard could count. With that in mind, please walk us through how you actually enter. What do our listeners need to do here?
14: Oh, it's super simple, right? So we head to LG Canada's sponsorship page at lg.ca and fill out the nomination form. You have to submit at least two photos and up to six. Show off your space with these photos. Show LG your crew that you watch the game with. Show off the space itself. Think the screens, the seating, the decor. Any match day details that make your hub unique. And one important condition is that the hub must consent to participating. So get permission from the owner before you nominate them.
13: And Reese, I want our listeners to know that this campaign is national. I know you've talked about four different footy hubs in the Toronto area, but anyone listening to this across Canada, coast to coast to coast, could also enter to win. And so with those photos and a couple of words to explain your space that you're nominating, you make your case for why it deserves the upgrade. Is it like a short essay or even less than that?
14: Exactly that. You got it. And this is where you can really have some fun with it and dive a little deeper, because LG wants to hear your hub's origin story. How did it start? Was it a spontaneous gathering that grew into something bigger? What are your match day traditions and rituals? Are you kissing the badge? Who shows up? And how did this group come together? We want all the detail. The more detail and personality you bring, the stronger your nomination is going to be.
13: Is there a deadline?
14: There is. So the contest closes on July 26th, 2026. So there's still some time, but don't sit on it. If you've got a hub worth celebrating, get your nominations in.
13: All right. So Reese, the website again is simply lg.ca, and you're going to see LG Canada's sponsorship page there. Reese, this has been a great conversation. Thanks so much for your time. Before I let you go, any final messages to folks listening right now who may be thinking about nominating their footy hub, other than don't sit on it?
14: Just nominate your space. If there's a place in your life where you gather with people who love the game as much as you do, you need to nominate them. Share their story, because these places deserve to be celebrated for bringing the footy community together. And the upgrade, again, $10,000. That doesn't hurt either. So head to lg.ca and get your nomination in before July 26th.
13: Love it. Reese, thank you so much.
14: Thanks, Mark. This was a blast, mate.
13: There's a lot more Tech Talk right after this short break.
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13: 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It's the Wolf Pro Security Edition. So look, I know this is audio, this is a radio show or podcast, but imagine this looks like a computer keyboard, like a desktop keyboard that you would type on, but inside is an actual AI PC from HP, and it's got a ton of security as well. So it's a Wi-Fi 7

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1: 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All right, a couple more recommended summer items. The Spot On Fence Nova Edition. So this is a wireless GPS dog fence and tracking system built into a dog collar. So it lets you set up a wireless fence at home, at the cottage, or even where you may be for the day, like the beach. You don't need a physical fence to keep your dog in. If your furry friend gets too close to the perimeter, there's an audible tone that the dog will understand after training that it should turn around and come back, not to breach that perimeter. There's vibrations and optional static correction if you want to have that as a last resort. Totally up to you. If the dog does breach the wireless fence, you can locate your dog through the app. It's got more satellites than its predecessor and competitors, 8 times more accurate, and it even works if the dog happens to be indoors. You'll be able to track your beloved pet should they go missing. And so you can learn more at spotonfence.com for this new Nova Edition collar. And finally, how about a pizza oven for your backyard? That's right. Ooni is a leader in this space, O-O-N-I. They have wood-fired or gas pizza ovens or an indoor electric model. And I've been showing on TV the Coda 2 Pro. So this is a second-gen model. I have it in a nice Highland green color, but it's an 18-inch gas-powered outdoor pizza oven. That's awesome for making pizza and enjoying it at home. There's also the Ooni Coda 2 Max, with a massive 24-inch cooking area that can cook two pies at once if you like, or a single 20-inch behemoth if you prefer. But I love that there's local heating options, so you can have one pie slower bake, if you will, and another one blasting like a Neapolitan at a higher temp. There's also a rotating stone accessory that will automatically rotate your pizza 360 degrees. So uni.ca has more. There you have it, a look at some great summer tech for July. For the next couple of minutes here on Tech Talk, I wanted to share a couple of ideas for turning old tech, like old smartphones or tablets that you have in a drawer somewhere, into something that has purpose for your home. I've got a couple of suggestions for you. I'm sure many of you have an old iPhone or an iPad, an old Android device. You can breathe new life into it and not spend a cent. So let me share a couple of examples. One of them is to use a free app like Alfred or Presence to turn an old device into a free Wi-Fi surveillance camera. So even if it has a broken screen, like I mentioned, so long as the camera works, what you do is you download the app. Again, my favorite is called Alfred. There's also another one called Presence by PeoplePower. You create a free account, sign into it, and then also sign into that same account on your existing phone, the one that you use every day. One of them will be the camera. The other one will be the monitor, how you view the camera footage, whether you set up sound or motion alerts, or you can log in at any time. Okay, so with the old phone or tablet, after you've installed the Alfred

0: or the Presence app and you sign into it, you want to plug it into the wall somewhere in your home, maybe in a nursery. It does need power, so it has to be plugged into the wall, but then prop it up, open the app, and point it towards something like a baby crib, for example. Then on your phone that you use all the time, you sign into the same account, and then you can set up the features that you want, like push notifications if it senses sound or motion. And that's it. So again, one is the camera, the other one is the monitor. I love that. So just look for Alfred or Presence at whatever app store you use, such as the App Store for iOS devices or Google Play for Google. With an app like Sure, S-U-R-E, you can turn your old phone or tablet into a free universal remote that will work with many smart TVs. It does work on Wi-Fi and not Bluetooth in most cases, so you'll read about that in the Sure app. Why not turn an old phone or tablet into a free alarm clock? Well, there are many options out there. One for Apple devices is called Alarm Clock for Me. Another one is for Android called Early Rise Alarm Clock. Again, it's a way to repurpose an old tablet into an alarm clock for your night table, your nightstand that you've got beside you all the time, instead of having to use your existing phone or tablet. And you can choose the font that you want for a digital alarm clock, or you can have an analog one. Different colors, all that. And you can have it play podcasts and music and audiobooks, all with the touchscreen. It's super convenient. And one more tip is to turn an old tablet into a free digital photo frame. And that way you can enjoy your favorite photos and videos. If you like tips like that, follow me on social media. I do write a tech tip of the day and I share videos and radio and podcast interviews like the ones you heard this hour. I link to articles that I write and so on. It's Mark Saltzman, M-A-R-C, Saltzman with a Z. You can find me on X, Instagram, Facebook, Blue Sky, Threads, LinkedIn, TikTok, and YouTube. Again, Mark Saltzman would love to have you as a follow. 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I always get a kick out of that. And how you're listening. 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Or maybe you're tuning in podcast form. Thrilled to have you along. When we return on Tech Talk, we chat with AWS Canada about its AI Innovators campaign. 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
0: Welcome back, everyone. You're listening to Tech Talk. AWS, the global leader in cloud computing, of course, and the biggest player in Canada in this space as well, has launched a summer campaign aptly named AI Innovators. It shines a spotlight on many Canadian companies leveraging cloud and AI to help solve some of the world's major issues. On the line to tell us all about it is Martin Bazinet, Canadian Director of Technology at AWS. Hi, Martin. Thank you for joining us today.
15: Thank you for having me on the show.
0: I'm really looking forward to hearing about some of the organizations across Canada that are leveraging AI to positively change the world. I love this idea behind the campaign. But before we talk about AI innovators, let's first bring everybody up to speed at a high level and remind us what AWS is all about.
15: Yes, of course. Well, you know, like AWS is turning 20 years of existence just this year. So AWS started with the simple idea of providing data center services over the internet 20 years ago to provide our customers with flexibility and, you know, access to services that could have been just like limited to the bigger organizations. We started with the very simple services, which is storage, that is called S3 or simple storage services. And that was like widely adopted once customers understood the value proposition of it. And we had like big customers such as Netflix and Airbnb and Slack to shift their operation to start using cloud services. And since then, AWS has grown a lot. Like, we now offer more than 240 services across a vast array of services that range from compute and storage and database and so on.
0: Wow. All right. Well, congratulations on 20 years. And so AWS started around the idea of offsite storage. So less vulnerable to any local threats that may happen, like, you know, flood or fire or what have you. And that was smart because companies were able to keep their data somewhere else and sometimes in multiple places. That's called redundancy, just in case something happens. And then you evolved into services, running services over the cloud. So you don't have to invest in a local server room, which can be very costly, and run your company off of these local sort of group of computers. You are leveraging the internet, and that's where we are today. And there's so many other services that you can layer on, you know, to empower, as you said, not just the big companies, but also the smaller players, and giving them the same kind of tools to run a lean business. This is obviously the most broadly adopted cloud platform in the world. And I love that there's also a Canadian connection, correct?
15: Absolutely, yeah. And I can highlight the fact that there's a couple of distinguished engineers that are based in Canada that helped build that AWS platform, such as James Hamilton and Andy Warfield, that are the, you know, the brains behind really critical services of our platform. I also want to highlight our infrastructure in Canada, Mark. We have two regions in Canada. The first region that we've launched in the Montreal area was launched in 2016. And we recently, in 2023, launched a second region in Western Canada, in the Calgary area. Mm-hmm. And that is really setting the AWS Canada infrastructure apart. There's no other cloud provider that has that level of investment in Canada, providing 3,400 kilometers of resiliency between our two regions. That investment is about $24.8 billion that we expect to do by 2030. And it's really helping our customers in regulatory environments such as healthcare, public sector, and FSI, because it's really important for them to have the full guarantee that their data always stays in Canada.
0: Yeah.
15: And nobody's going to touch their data. Nobody's going to alter it. And they have the full flexibility to encrypt it, whether it's at rest or in transit.
0: Yeah, that's a good point, because there are some businesses who prefer to have their customers' data or their organization's data stored locally in Canada. And then there's those regulatory compliance where they must store the data in Canada. So that's great that you're servicing Canadians. And I love that nod to James and Andy. I did have James Hamilton on the show, by the way, because AWS turned 20 a couple months ago, and I had him on for the festivities. He's from Victoria, BC, and he was one of the pioneers of AWS Cloud. Proud Canadian, which is great. All right, so Martin, let's now shift gears and talk about AI innovation in Canada. This campaign that you're running, love it, this summer campaign. And it focuses, as I mentioned off the top of our interview, how companies across the country, even startups, are leveraging AI for good.
15: Yes. I mean, it's really fascinating to see how some of Canadian companies are really helping solve real world problems. For example, like we have Voxelis. Voxelis is solving problem around wildfires. Just to give you context, in 2023, Canada faced like second season's record of wildfires where 5 million hectares burned just by mid-July. So Voxelis is equipping helicopters with solutions that provide real-time data information to pilots, providing them hotspot information, tracking conditions to help them optimize their optimal dropping zones.
0: Yeah.
15: And all of that using AI and IoT capabilities from AWS.
0: Right. IoT, of course, is Internet of Things. Let's talk about another startup tied to this campaign called Waste Robotics. I believe they're in your lovely province in Quebec.
15: Yep, they're in Trois-Rivières. Waste Robotics is also addressing a very up-to-date problem around labor and waste management and sorting and making sure that we have a sustainable planet, if you will. So they are specializing in advanced waste sorting with AI powered robotics. And, you know, this is probably the second biggest trend that we're seeing, Mark, the AI robotics after agentic systems. And they have a solution that grip and sort waste up to an efficiency of 94%.
0: Wow. Waste Robotics is the name of that company. And I want to ask you about two others, and there's many more, by the way, in this campaign. And I will ask you for a website, Martin, as we wrap up in a few minutes to learn more about these startups across the country. But we are chatting with Martin Bazinet. He's Canadian Director of Technology at AWS. This summer, they've launched a campaign called AI Innovators. It shines a light on companies that are doing some amazing things with cloud and AI to solve some of the world's biggest problems. Let's now talk about Wabi from Toronto.
15: Yes, like Wabi is pioneering in AI, and they are developing general purpose physical AI platform to safely automate trucks, like we're talking about like the big semi truck, mm-hmm. and also passenger vehicle for, you know, safe autonomous driving.
0: Yeah, we often hear about autonomous driving for regular drivers and passengers like, you know, you and I, but there's also, of course, the trucking industry, super important. And with automation also comes efficiency and hopefully a reduction in fuel costs and the environmental impact on fuel. So that's really interesting. And let's do one more, Martin. How about Smart Technologies based in Calgary?
15: Absolutely. So Smart is the company that is behind the smart boards that you see in classrooms, mm-hmm. not only in Canada, but they're also present in 175 countries. They have launched a new offering, Lumino AI. Lumino AI is really helping to improve the teacher-to-student experience. And they've seen an uptake up to 75% of the student engagement by using some of their AI-powered solutions.
0: Yeah, my kids had smart boards in their classroom. It's good to hear that the technology is evolving for the next generation. And before I let you go, Martin, something we often hear is that AI skills are in demand. What are some of the ways that folks at home, those listening, can develop these skills, even for free?
15: I think this is a really important topic, Mark. Like across Canada, we do see companies understanding the importance of AI skills. Like 40% of the organization says that AI literacy is absolutely crucial, and only 29% really feel prepared for it. Mm-hmm. That's why we've upskilled close to 500,000 Canadians in critical cloud and AI skills.
0: Oh, wow.
15: We have our AWS Skill Builders that offer several free training around the platform and our AI services. 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
15: Yeah, it's actually easy to find. 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
0: All right, so that's simply skillbuilder.aws. 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
15: Thank you for having me on the show. We're super excited about it.
0: When we return on Tech Talk, how to get a free burner number for your phone. It's a Canadian company. Stick with us. We'll be right back.
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0: 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I've said this before and I'll say it again. Text Now is what I would refer to as a must-have app on your smartphone, as it can give you a second phone number for free. Joining us to explain what Text Now is all about, we've got on the line Derek Ting. He's CEO of Text Now. Hey, Derek, great to have you back on the program again.
24: Thanks for having me.
0: It's been a while, but I've been a user of Text Now all this time, and so I was excited to have you back on the program. Now with some new features, let's first give them a high-level look at what Text Now is.
24: Yeah, Text Now is a free app you can download in the App Store or the Google Play Store. It gives you a real phone number at no cost. Down the app, you could pick a phone number from your local area code. And then once you pick the phone number from your local area code, you can make calls, you could text for free, no catch, make money from ads. So a lot of people use it if they want like another phone line on their phone, one for work, one for personal, or they want another phone line for privacy reasons. Mm-hmm. A lot of people find a lot of value in that.
0: I think a lot of people, they install the TextNow app. As you said, you can type in the city that you want to make it look like you're from, and it'll give you an available area code for North America. And so that's great for privacy, right? I have younger friends who are on dating apps. They don't want to give their real phone number out in case the person turns out to be a creep, right? So it's great to have that secondary line. And then it rings different on the same phone, so you know which line it is. Like you said, it could be work and play, or it could be for privacy. And that's free to have a phone number to make calls. You can text, as you said, it's ad supported. started, and then you started over the years offering service. So in the US, you're able to use for free the TextNow service. I guess you've got a partnership with one of the, you know, the big three phone companies, and you're using their towers, and that is free for messaging, email, maybe WhatsApp or Maps, you said, but then a data plan is on top of that if you want it.
24: Yeah, for free, you can use your rideshare, email, Maps, or app will work on the cellular network. It's free also to just install the eSIM, so that's no cost as well.
0: And an eSIM, just to bring everyone up to speed, is, it used to be a piece of plastic, a SIM card that you would have to put in the phone physically, that little slit. You had to put the little card in the tray just perfectly and slide it in. It wasn't so easy for some folks, but now it's all electronics. You can choose a plan that's done through the TextNow app or website. That's only if you need the service. Like if you're perfectly happy with your existing carrier, then you can use TextNow as your primary number or your secondary number. But if you want data, that's where you can opt in the US to pay TextNow as a carrier, and often with rates way lower than like the big guys out there.
24: Yeah, yep, absolutely, yeah.
0: So for the phone number, just to clarify, Derek, there's no cost, and the service is no cost in the US for messaging like email and things like Maps and rideshare. But should you want data, like should you want to go on Instagram or browse the web, you're bored in line at the supermarket and you want to look at recipes, then that's where you need to pay in the US, but lower cost compared to some of the other players out there.
24: Exactly, exactly. So you could either get it by the week or by the month as well. And that's where we differentiate as well. It's don't have to be locked into the whole month. Let's say you just need data for that week. You can just get it for that week.
0: And is it all unlimited, or do you have to choose how much data you want to use, like 50 gigs or 100 gigs, that kind of thing?
24: It's unlimited, yeah. All our plans are unlimited.
0: Oh, okay.
24: And that's kind of our principle, is just try to make it as simple for the customer as possible, so they know what they're paying for and they know what they're getting. So all our plans are unlimited, and yes, and they could choose if they want it for a week or for a month.
0: We are chatting with Derek Ting. He's CEO of TextNow. This is a free app that really adds some value to your phone. And you can also, by the way, install TextNow on your computer and use that for calls and texting on your desktop. I have it as an icon at the bottom of my Windows, taskbar, which is really handy. When someone calls or texts me on that line, I can respond with a full-size keyboard and my mouse. I just want to clarify something. So you've offered cellular service in the US for a while now, but what's new is that you don't need the SIM card any longer. You now have embraced eSIM technology. Is that the key difference here, or is it also the packages that you offer?
24: Yeah, it's both. The eSIM is a game changer because you don't need to wait for someone to ship you something.
0: Right.
24: Before you had to pay for postage for a SIM card,
0: right,
24: to be able to access the data plans. Now, if your phone supports eSIM, it's basically instant. You just install it and away you go. And then further to that, the commitment's a lot less. So we've got plans you could get by the week or by the month, and you don't have to pay for the whole month. You could just get it for the week. And we find a lot of customers appreciate that as well for cash flow reasons. Some of the times you just need the extra buffer. So that's really helpful.
0: For your data plans, are they 5G speeds?
24: Yeah, if your phone supports it, it will use like the latest and the greatest. And it's no different from what you would get with any other service provider.
0: And as a phone service, like when you get a free phone number, you can change it, by the way, right? Over time, if you want to. And you also get all the features that you would typically get with a paid phone number, like...
3: From the National Newsroom of the Canadian Press, I'm Naira Ahmed. The United States continues to strike Iran, hitting dozens of sites, including air defense systems, radar sites, missile and drone equipment, and small boats. The U.S. Military Central Command says the Strait of Hormuz is a vital maritime corridor for global trade and that Iran does not control it, although Iran's paramilitary Revolutionary Guard sharply rejected America's statement. The Guard says, quote, "The Strait of Hormuz is our territory, and we will not allow a rogue and child-killing army from the other side of the world to continue its illegal interference in it." Meanwhile, United Nations Secretary General Antonio Guterres says a return to full-scale hostilities would have catastrophic consequences. Prime Minister Mark Carney is offering his condolences to the family of U.S. Senator Lindsey Graham.
5: Graham's office says the South Carolina Republican died Saturday night after a brief and sudden illness, but provided no further details. U.S. President Donald Trump called Graham like a member of the family, saying the senator had phoned him after returning from Ukraine and sounded tired, but otherwise fine. Foreign Affairs Minister Anita Anand praised Graham's efforts to attempt to end the war in Ukraine, while Industry Minister Melanie Joly said they often disagreed, but she always valued his wit and their conversations. Lindsey Graham served in the U.S. Congress for 3 decades. David Augustine, The Canadian Press.
3: Another illness besides Lyme disease is on the rise as tick populations increase in Canada. A paper published today in the Canadian Medical Association Journal said it's important for physicians to consider anaplasmosis as a possible diagnosis for patients with unexplained fever who live in areas where ticks are endemic. That's because it is highly treatable. Climate change is increasing the number of black-legged ticks that transmit both Lyme disease and anaplasmosis, especially in Ontario, Quebec, and Nova Scotia. The Public Health Agency of Canada says people can protect themselves by wearing insect repellent, checking themselves for ticks, and removing them promptly with tweezers. In Toronto, several people were injured following a chaotic scene in the city that involved gunfire, a carjacking, and pedestrians hit by a car.
6: Police say they responded to a call about gunshots fired east of downtown Toronto early this morning. They say a man and a second suspect exchanged gunfire. Then the man stole a rideshare driver's car with passengers aboard and struck pedestrians and other vehicles while fleeing the scene. Police say the man and multiple other people were taken to hospital with non-life-threatening gunshot wounds. A 25-year-old man from Brampton was arrested and is facing multiple charges. The incident happened hours after an unrelated shooting at the Salsa on St. Clair Festival left 2 people dead and others injured. Diana Mussina, The Canadian Press, Toronto.
3: And hotter temperatures are on the way in British Columbia. The BC Wildfire Service says the warm weather will end a brief weather reprieve for firefighters battling twin blazes in the Fraser Canyon in central BC over the weekend. This is The Canadian Press. In sports, the Saskatchewan Roughriders outscored the visiting Hamilton Tiger Cats 27-0 in the second half en route to a 38-7 CFL win. Meanwhile, the San Diego Padres rallied to beat the visiting Toronto Blue Jays 5-4 to win 2 of 3 games over the weekend. The Padres won for just the 5th time in 16 games. The Jays head into the MLB All-Star break with a 45-51 record. Meanwhile, Dylan Cease of the Toronto Blue Jays will be the American League starting pitcher for Tuesday's All-Star game in Philadelphia. Jays manager John Schneider will be the AL bench boss in Philly. And it's a World Cup semifinal lineup for the ages. 4 previous champions and the 4 top-ranked teams in the world. 5 of the 6 top scorers and 1 GOAT. France, Spain, England, and Argentina are 2 wins away from being crowned champion of the world again. France and Spain square off on Tuesday, while England and Argentina play Wednesday. From the Canadian Press, I'm Naira Ahmed.
8: Taking a look at your weather forecast, we'll see clear skies with a low of 15 overnight. Sunny skies into the morning, reaching a high of 31 by the afternoon. Tuesday will be sunny with a high of 30. And Wednesday, a mix of sun and cloud with 30% chance of showers. The temperature steady near 30.
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14: Looking for ways to add even more beauty to the city by commissioning permanent Indigenous artworks for outdoor spaces. Joining us now to tell us more about the initiative is Niagara Academy for Indigenous Relations President Tim Johnson. Good morning, Tim.
25: Good morning, Steph.
14: Well, thanks so much for joining us today.
25: Absolutely.
14: All right.
25: My pleasure.
14: Let's talk about how this came to be. Did the city approach you guys to work on this, or how did this come about?
25: Jessica Wilson, who used to be with the town of Lincoln, moved over to St. Catharines to oversee some of the cultural projects in the city. And we had done the successful Silver Reason Neutral Nation Park in the town of Lincoln. And so she reached out because there's this opportunity to develop public artwork at the Five Corners location in St. Catharines. That's really interesting and important because it sits on the site of Indigenous Trails. So she reached out. We said, yeah, we'd be happy to help out.
14: Okay, so definitely a poignant spot. That's the area where St. Paul, Geneva, Queenston, Niagara Streets all come together. So what is the vision here? What kind of art is being considered?
25: Well, whenever you start one of these public art projects, you got to begin by sort of laying out the history and providing some criteria so that when the request for proposal goes out to artists, they have something to work from. So in this particular case, again, it really focuses on the trail network that we're aware of within the Niagara Peninsula. Back around 1770, historian John Burghardt produced a map that he called like the Niagara Peninsula Indian Trails Map, and it detailed extensive pre-colonial trails, indigenous trails, carrying places and settlements that formed the foundation of Southern Ontario's modern road system. So we thought this was really, really an interesting thing. And of course, the trails represent obviously movement, transportation, engagement among indigenous peoples going back a long time through history. So there's a lot to work with there that we put out in front of the artists through the RFP, and we'll see what comes back.
14: Okay, so really open to anything as long as it speaks to what you just talked about, the history of this specific spot and more broadly the area as well.
25: Yeah, and it's always a fascinating process because you lay out the information and then you see what the artists do, and sometimes you're absolutely amazed at the creativity that exists out there. But there's, you know, a lot of themes within this that we put out. The history of presence of the Neutral Nation people, who were the first people to engage and encounter Europeans in the Niagara Peninsula. And then, of course, the histories of the Haudenosaunee and Anishinaabeg peoples as well. So there's a lot, I think a lot that people have to work with going through this. In addition, because of those relationships, possibility of looking at various historic wampum belts, like the Covenant Chain of Friendship from 1764. It's oftentimes referred to as the Treaty of Niagara, where some 24 First Nations and 2,000 representatives met with representatives of the Crown to work through treaties and relationships and things of that nature. And many of those people would have poured to that location at Fort Niagara and across the River Niagara Lake along the trails and along the Iroquois Trail and the other trails that worked their way through the peninsula.
14: So a really, so much history for artists to draw upon. Do we have a good amount of artists here in Niagara? Like, do you think you're going to get a lot of submissions?
25: We'll see. So the deadline for the first application is just around the corner here, July 12th, and we'll see what comes in. You know, we've gone through many of these before throughout the area. And if if expectations aren't met, we'll probably send it out again. But we'll see. We'll see what comes back.
14: Is there a board looking at the submissions to decide who will make it to the next stage?
25: Yes, there is an art selection jury that we've assembled for this. So that includes members like Robin Bourgeois and Carl Dockstader, myself, Janice Bomberry, and others.
14: Fantastic. Carl of our station here, who has his very own shows on the weekends. Okay.
25: And, you know, he's an artist himself, so
14: he
25: it's
14: certainly
25: great
14: is.
25: To have that skill set there. Yeah.
14: Yeah, definitely checks a lot of boxes. And one of the things, you know, actually we're going to talk about coming up in the next hour, there was some graffiti or damage done to a park in Niagara Falls. That's sort of a separate issue, but that's one thing that this art was going to have to withstand, right? That, you know, being outside, there's a lot of elements and things that it'll have to put up with.
25: Great question. That is one of the challenges of public art, you know. On the one hand, I think public art is underrated as an art form. I think it's an extraordinarily powerful and moving genre, if you will. of art. On the other hand, it's subject to weather, you know, and then possible, possible vandalism, graffiti, things like that. So a lot goes into the consideration of the artwork beyond the aesthetics. It's also the structure and the form, you know, can the graffiti be cleaned off or whatever? So there's a lot of elements have to be considered.
14: Yeah, I mean, it's unfortunate, the graffiti part of it, but that winter part too, right? Like the weather's coming and it's just a reality of where we live here.
25: That's right. So, yeah. You know, materials like, Corten steel, things that are going to hold up, granite, stuff like that. So we'll see what comes back in.
14: All right. So you mentioned, I think you said, was it the 12th that submissions are open till?
25: Yeah, I believe so for this first round.
14: Okay.
25: And then we'll take it from there.
14: And then, of course, you'll have to see kind of what happens from there. What's the vision for installation? Sometime next year, maybe?
25: Yeah, I think so. Yeah, sometime next year. So the resources are there. Well, and there's no demand on a critical time. It has to be completed, which is good. That's what you need for this kind of process. You need the flexibility to make sure you produce some excellent have an excellent outcome.
14: Right. Do it right. Right. And you mentioned, how much art, I think it does. There is such an opportunity there. Like, you think about traveling around anytime, and we're doing that in the summer, right? We go different places and you see a structure and it's interesting and you walk over and go, what's this about? Right.
25: Yeah. And one of the great examples in St. Catharines already is the Curtain Call public artwork on the Carlisle Street side of the First Ontario Performing Arts Center. Done by Lily Osevich. And I consider that actually a modern public art masterpiece. It's absolutely brilliant.
14: Yes, absolutely. And gorgeous as well.
25: And beautiful.
14: Yeah.
25: Yep.
14: You always have to look at it anytime you go by there.
25: Still looks great. And, again, engineered to survive the weather and the elements and all of that.
14: Is there somewhere people should go if they want more information about this, Tim?
25: I would just say go to the St. Catharines City website, search it out. Also, there's information about the Trails Network at the platform, sort of this digital cultural map platform called the Great Niagara Escarpment Indigenous Cultural Map. You can go to that and follow through and get a lot of information about the trails.
14: Good stuff, Tim. Thanks for joining us this morning. Appreciate it.
25: Yeah, thank you.
14: President Tim Johnson of the Niagara Academy for Indigenous Relations working with the City of St. Catharines to commission a permanent Indigenous artwork for St. Catharines. And he mentioned, that Five Corners Parkette area, which is very historic and has deep roots in the Indigenous community. And so such an opportunity for us to have something beautiful there that we can all enjoy.
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14: Coming up this weekend, an opportunity to be very jealous of some beautiful gardens in Niagara-on-the-Lake. Niagara-on-the-Lake's Horticultural Society's Gardener's Garden Tour is this Saturday. And joining us now to bring us all the details is co-chair of the tour, Susan Gerbala. Good morning, Susan.
30: Good morning, Steph. How are you?
14: I'm so good. Thanks for joining us today.
30: Well, thank you for inviting us to share the news about this year's tour.
14: I'm very excited. I love to talk to people who are good at things that I am not. And both Greg and I here at the show are famously not gardeners. So we need to be around people like yourself who are good at this and have it figured out as much as possible.
30: Well, you should come out for this Saturday's tour because we've got some 8 spectacular gardens, private gardens. And as well, we've got 2 special events. We have the Bonsai Society setting up their display at our headquarters at the Pump House. And we have Ronald Boak's Fine Art. He has art sculptures throughout his garden, and he has a beautiful garden as well.
14: Right.
30: And I've heard it's supposed to be a spectacular day.
14: Yeah, the weather's looking good. Really on your side for this tour. So tell us about...
30: Fingers and toes are crossed.
14: Everything, yeah. Tell us about the different gardens, the people who sign up to be part of this. Am I right in saying that these are, you know, they're pride and joy?
30: Oh, definitely. And what makes our tour very special is that the homeowners are there to speak with the visitors. And you can just feel their pride when they talk about their garden. They're very, very varied. We've got a farm garden. We've got shade gardens. We have big gardens. We have formal gardens. They're just absolutely spectacular. And especially this year, because we've had a lot of rain, they are just looking magnificent.
14: I was just going to ask about that, how the weather has been treating you. It's good to hear that it's working out for the gardens. So how does this all work, Susan? Is everybody moving together in a lump? Are we going to whichever one we want to? How does it work?
30: The tour begins at 9:30. You can show up to any one of our 8 gardens or 2 special interest properties. And we... you can just start the tour there. You get a guide. And you can move on your own. The tickets are available on Eventbrite. So if you visit our website, You can find out more information on how to get your tickets. And my advice to everyone is buy your ticket by tomorrow because the price goes up by $10 on the day. So right now they're $25, and on the day they will be $35. There's a map online. You'll be given a map when you check in at your first garden. And it shows you can choose your own route and do it at your leisure. Tour goes till 4 p.m. on Saturday.
14: Well, what a great way to spend a summer Saturday, just enjoying, you know, the fruits of someone else's labor, Susan.
30: It really is. It is a wonderful day. And the people who come, some of them be coming for years and years and years. So it is just a wonderful day for everybody.
14: And what about the actual gardens that we're going to be seeing? Do they apply to you to be a part of this? How does that work?
30: Yeah, we encourage people to come forward. Some of them are members of our horticultural society. And then others, we just people who are on our committee, out walking, see a beautiful garden. We talk with the homeowner and ask if they would like to be a part of it.
14: Okay. I'm sure that's a flattering ask if you weren't thinking about it, right?
30: Well, it really is. And with any gardener, they're just so keen to show off their pride and joy. And we're happy that they do it because everybody who visits, you know, you walk away with lots of ideas and inspiration. So it really is great.
14: I'm just on your website here, notlhortsociety.com, for anybody who wants to check it out. You guys do a lot of different things, not just this garden tour.
30: Yeah, we host our annual plant sale where members bring in special plants from their gardens and share. And with the money that we raise from the different things that we do, we support three horticultural grants, scholarships to Niagara College and to the School of Horticulture through Niagara Parks. We do flowers for seniors where we drop off flowers around holiday season at Christmas and again in the springtime just to bring a little color into the long-term care homes in Niagara-on-the-Lake. And we also take care of some two very special gardens within Niagara where our members actually go out and do the work and make it look beautiful for others.
14: Great stuff. Susan, wishing you a fantastic day on Saturday. As you said, the weather is looking good, so hopefully nothing changes there. And what a beautiful way to spend a Saturday. Thanks for telling us about it.
30: Oh, you're very welcome.
14: That's the 2026 Niagara-on-the-Lake Horticultural Society's Gardener's Garden Tour. It's happening this Saturday. And as you heard Susan say, go ahead and get your tickets early because then you'll save a little bit of money. They go up by $10 on the day of, and you can tour yourself around between 9 and 4:30. That's Susan Gerbala, who's the co-chair of this year's garden tour.
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14: Let's head off to Port Colborne now, where the city is getting ready for another fantastic Canal Days. And this is definitely the premier event of the summer in Port Colborne. Although a little warning out this morning for anyone who's looking to become a vendor. Joining us to tell us more about that with the city of Port Colborne, their manager of recreation and tourism, Greg Zweep. Good morning, Greg.
9: Good morning, Steph. How are you?
14: I'm so good. Thanks for joining us this morning.
3: No problem.
14: Okay, so what's happening here? There's some scammers who are targeting vendors. Is that right?
3: Yeah, that's correct. We've recognized or noticed that there's a few individuals trying to impersonate the city and trying to sell vendor spaces to those out there. So we're just asking those to be vigilant and ensuring that they're contacting the city if there's ever any questions in regards to whether it is a legit request from the city or not. So no information that ever comes would ever come from any Gmail account, anything from a Facebook account. It would only come from at portcolborne.ca. So okay. We're just asking those to remain vigilant if they're seeing any information about Canal Days coming to them.
14: And how did this come to light, Greg? Was it potential?

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1: Question that they can reach out to the city or come to City Hall directly to talk to us in person. And, you know, if there's ever any questioning, please just reach out to us. They can call the city at 905-835-2900. And the biggest thing I could say that we will never send any communication outside of an @portcolborne.ca email.
2: Okay. I know sometimes they can even spoof those, like make it look like the email is coming from that. That hasn't happened yet, has it?
1: That is not something we've seen to this day yet. We've seen it primarily from a Gmail or a Hotmail account that they're trying to communicate with individuals.
2: All right. And then when it comes to payments, are those going through online as well? What's the proper protocol for payments if you are becoming a vendor as part of Canal Days?
1: Yeah, typically, like we have a payment system on our website that would go through. So if you're getting asked for e-transfers, wire transfers, any of that sort of information, again, that's some of the smell test where it's like, I'm starting to question whether this is legitimate or not. So we ask that anything go through our website, that at canaldays.ca, through the payment portal, or it would be contacting the city directly, whether it's going to City Hall and dropping off a check, paying by credit card, those sorts of things.
2: Yeah, if it smells a little...
3: Good morning. I'm at home, sunny and hot for most of the week. Right now, it's 13 degrees. Coming up, tributes in Toronto pondering a bank decision and Crombie trying to take her old seat back. First check on traffic.
4: QEW for Airbound approaching Bowen. Construction still blocking the right lane there. For Airbound at Gilmore, construction blocking the right lane also. And for Airbound on ramp at Thompson Road, that's currently closed. Toronto bound looking good. 406 up to speed in both directions. No roadwork there this morning. 405, 420 and Highway 58 incident and volume free. If you're around Hamilton, Link Red Hill and the Skyway, quiet so far. 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
3: In news, the CN Tower paying tribute last night to the victims of the shooting at the Salsa on St. Clair Festival in Toronto that left two people dead and sent thousands running for cover. The tower's bright lights dimming at the top of every hour following Saturday's shooting. Restaurant owner Tomer Markovic says the street festival celebrating Latin culture may have to be relocated.
6: We told whoever needs to be told that like we need more of everything here in order to contain this, because this is one of the biggest street festivals in Canada. I hope it's not going to be here next year, like most of us, and just move it somewhere else that they can contain it and not just have it free for all.
3: Tributes have poured in from people and organizations across Canada, including the nonprofit behind the Filipino Lapu Lapu Day celebrations out in Vancouver, where 11 people were killed last year in a car ramming attack. As of early today, no suspects have been identified or arrested. Renewed fighting between the United States and Iran could reignite inflation concerns for the Bank of Canada. The central bank is set to make its fifth interest rate decision of the year on Wednesday. Inflation that topped 3% in May, which was all higher thanks to gas prices from the Iran war. Tony Stilo of Oxford Economics says new strikes over the past week between the nations are threatening to push gas prices even higher again.
7: This is exactly the risk that we still continue to highlight, a re-escalation, we see a resurgence in prices, and those concerns that the Bank of Canada had in their last meeting saying we have to be ready to react in either direction. And that's where, unfortunately, we may be back again.
3: The Bank of Canada is widely expected to leave its benchmark interest rate unchanged at 2.25% for a sixth straight time this week. The Ontario government taking next steps to connect everyone in the province with a family doctor or primary care provider by 2029. CKTB's Christine Jansen with the details.
8: As part of the government's primary care plan, the province is investing more than $12 million this year. The investment will help connect

0: Over 23,000 people to primary care in Niagara, as well as Brantford, Hamilton, and London. In Niagara, this investment will support 5 care centers in the region. Through the 2026 budget, the province is also increasing overall funding for the plan to a total of $3.4 billion between 2025 and 2029. As of January 1st of this year, the province connected 330,000 people to care in the last year, surpassing its original goal by more than 30,000. Reporting in Niagara, I'm Christine Jansen for CKTB News.
1: Meantime, after a short stint leading the Ontario Liberals, looks like Bonnie Crombie is looking to get her old job back as the mayor of Mississauga.
2: Crombie wrote to supporters in a message obtained by the Canadian press that she intends to register as a mayoral candidate on Tuesday. She'll be up against incumbent mayor Carolyn Parrish. Crombie served as Mississauga's mayor for a decade before leaving midway through her third term in 2024 to lead the Ontario Liberals. Now she stepped down from that role earlier this year following lukewarm support in a vote at the party's 2025 annual general meeting and following a snap provincial election that saw Crombie fail to win a seat in the legislature. David Augustine, The Canadian Press, Toronto.
1: And we head off to the movies, where the latest live-action Disney remake falling short of expectations at the box office this weekend.
3: Moana made $43 million in ticket sales this weekend, below what analysts had forecast. The live-action remake of the family film comes just 10 years after the original animated version debuted, and just 2 years after Moana 2 hit theaters. Minions and Monsters came in at number 2, collecting $20.5 million.
4: Good to be back.
3: And Toy Story 5 raked in $18.5 million, enough for third place at the box office.
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1: Forecast, we're under a yellow heat warning, and it's going to be warm for most of the week. 31 degrees with sunshine, feeling like 38 this afternoon. Clear tonight, a low down to 22. Tomorrow, we're looking at sunshine, 35, feeling like 43 with the humidity. Probably the warmest day of the week. Wednesday, sunny 32, sunny and 30 degrees on Thursday. Things should break up a bit on Friday.
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0: listening to Steph Vivier in the Morning. And good morning to you. Welcome to a brand new week, and we're getting into it here. And it's a hot one. Yellow heat warning out there today. And if I were a predictor of the weather, I might say we could get into orange later this week, especially tomorrow. Wow, 35 degrees as the forecast high. That's super hot. All right, we got a great show coming up today. And I do want to let you know it's the return of contest prizing. We've got two tickets for the Empire Sandy Cruising Canal Days. Very excited for that. We'll do that with our Niagara Nose contest, which we have been, you know, looking for a new name for. We've been looking for a new name. We've been calling it Who Knows You Know Contest. I don't know. We're playing around with it. Ideas at 905-688-2582. We got some great ideas from you guys last week. We'll keep working on it for sure. And it is Monday, so our regulars are coming in. Moshe Lander, we'll talk economics with him. We'll talk with Paul Wintemute and get our law lesson. And the Niagara Falls Public Library will stop by, amongst many, many more. Let's do it. You heard the Start Me Up Rolling Stones music, so that should be at least a little bit of a clue to let you know that Alex Hobson is behind the board this morning. Good morning, Alex.
1: Good morning. How you doing?
0: Good. How was the weekend?
1: Long and busy, but a lot of fun.
0: Good. That's how these summer weekends should be.
1: Yes.
0: Right?
1: Yep. We had a gig in Niagara Falls on Friday night at Big Texas, which, as you know, is the anti-Steph venue right there because their shows are 10 to 2 p.m. or 10 p.m. to 2 a.m.
0: But I did go.
1: You did go, which was, I know, I honestly still haven't forgotten about
0: pro
1: that.
0: Pro Steph, really.
1: Yeah, pro Steph.
0: That's really
1: the one time. So yeah, we had a gig there that night, and then I had to get up on Saturday morning and drive back to the Kitchener-Waterloo region to go to a wedding.
0: Oh, who got married?
1: Just one of my friends.
0: Okay. You're in that age range.
1: I am. Yep.
0: It's
1: second
0: happening.
1: Second friend wedding I've been to.
0: Okay.
1: So yeah, this is a guy that I met through one of my friends growing up. Guy that went to university with him. We became good friends over the years. He got married on Saturday nights, and then I played at Whippy Rib Fest yesterday. We played at 12 p.m. So
0: wow,
1: wedding,
0: okay.
1: Wedding, and then early afternoon gig.
0: Yeah,
1: so
0: yeah.
1: I am. Yeah, I'm
0: you're
1: a little
0: in need of a nap.
1: I am. Yes, I am in. I mean, I kind of did nap overnight. I don't know if I can call that sleep. It was more of a nap than a sleep. But yeah, a lot of fun.
0: That's
1: good time.
0: Great. Okay, tell me about the wedding now. How old this is? He the same as you?
1: A year older than me.
0: Okay, a year older. And yeah. How do you feel about that? Thinking about someone who's 1 year older than you is getting married. Does that feel like, whoa, that's too young?
1: Nah, I wouldn't say so. I think the first time, because the first friend wedding that I went to was also somebody who was a year older than me.
0: Okay.
1: So that first time is when I kind of had the shell shock and I was like, oh, wow, like, you know, this guy's a year older than
0: me. Are we doing this now?
1: Yeah, this guy is, like, significantly in a different place than I am right now.
0: Yeah.
1: But, no, it wasn't that harrowing this weekend. And, you know, this guy has been with his, he's been with his fiancée for a while. And they have already moved in together. They got a place. And it didn't really, honestly, I felt like it was a long time coming for this one. So this one was a little more of an easier one to kind of like process.
0: It's weird. It's like, it's really shifting. I have nieces and nephews in their 20s. Well, my one nephew's 30 now. And he's nowhere near getting married. Like, that's, you know, and you know, different stage. It's a different stage. It's not like a destination. You know what I mean? Like, getting married's not a destination. It's not like if you don't get to that level, you didn't, you know, life,
1: yeah,
0: right, or anything,
1: yeah, yeah,
0: like that. It's just a thing some people end up, mm-hmm, doing. So I don't know if he'll end up getting there. And then my niece, who's 27, she would probably be the closest one to getting engaged, but they're just, you know, enjoying life.
1: Yeah.
0: You know, they're just, she said, I really like how everything is now.
1: Yeah.
0: I don't want to change anything.
1: And that's honestly, that's pretty admirable. Because I feel like,
0: because there's a lot of pressure,
1: yeah,
0: from both sides of the family, I think, to get married.
1: Yeah.
0: Right.
1: But then, and then, so it's a good reminder just to sort of be, you know, kind of be like, hey, listen, this is our moment. This is a very big deal coming up for us. We're going to take our time with it and do,
0: yeah,
1: it when we want.
0: Yeah. And like, and really, the older I get, the younger I realize I was in my 20s. You know what I mean?
1: Yes.
0: Like, because I was in a big hurry in my 20s. Like,
1: yeah,
0: I had to get married and get on with life. That was like a big box to check,
1: right,
0: for me.
1: Yeah.
0: And in hindsight, I realized, no, You got all the time.
1: I've kind of come to realize that that is going to happen as I get older, because it's a crazy thing. I'm 26 right now, and I feel like I am closer to how I was when I was 18 years old than whatever I think I'm going to be in my mid-30s, if that makes any sense.
0: It makes total sense. Yeah. And I think you should be like that.
1: Yeah.
0: Like, I think I was like grandma stuff when I was 26. Now, you might say, what's different? You go to bed at 7 p.m. stuff. How is that not grandma stuff? But I think in my brain, it was like, you know, you got to, we got to get these things done. We got to get, you know, this is what you do when you're in your 20s, right? It's kind of the next thing to do. There's a lot of pressure to do that, so...
1: Yeah.
0: Wedding was fun, though?
1: Yeah, it was a really good time. The vibes were awesome. And, it was on this big farm, kind of a half hour out of KW, and it was massive. There was all sorts of fun stuff. It was a nice kind of reunion wedding, because, you know, it's cool. The group that, like, and how I know this guy, his name's Kale. And how I know Kale is, like I said, he was friends with one of my best friends growing up. They went to university together. So I met him through that.
0: Mm-hmm.
1: And
0: so is Kale like the vegetable?
1: Mm-hmm. Yes.
0: Kale like the vegetable.
1: Yeah, exactly. Okay. Spelled exactly like that.
0: All right.
1: Yeah. And we, it's kind of funny because that group has grown into a pretty big group of friends, and you have me and our two buddies, including the one that went to university with him. So like we're kind of a division in there. And then there's other people in there. I think there's like three from Dundas that like were also part of that roommate situation, and we've also become good friends with them. And then they introduced us to another couple guys from Whitby that came. So like there's a whole bunch of different branches of this like this friend group, and I see a lot of them more often than I see the others, but there's always like once or twice a year where everybody gets together at the same time.
0: That's awesome. A great thing about weddings. And we were just talking about this with a group of friends. So I was out on Saturday night, but not too late. I went to it's basically adult clubbing. It's old people clubbing.
1: Yes, I saw that.
0: They open up a nightclub until 9 p.m. It starts, you have to get there by 5:30, by the way, Alex. They won't let you come in after. Isn't that funny?
1: That's amazing.
0: The rules are all helter-skelter.
1: Were you like ghostwriting their rules?
0: I must have been. The rules are helter-skelter. So you got to get there. It starts at 4. You got to get in by 5:30. It was packed, you know, and it was all people in their 30s, 40s, 50s, maybe even 60s. Like there were some people, and it's fun, right? You just, everyone's going because they're dancing, you're having a good time, and we all want to get to bed. And we were saying this is the only time, because I don't have children, but a lot of the women in my age group, their kids are not old enough to get married. You know, a lot of women my age had kids a little later. So some of like my friends' kids are like 5, 6, 7, 8, 9. They're in that age. So I got years and years and years to go before I'm going to be invited to
1: Absolutely
0: any weddings, right?
1: Yep.
0: You know, my one friend, her daughters are 18 and 17. So I guess she's closest. But I'm telling the 18-year-old, you know, hold off, right?
1: Yeah.
0: Don't be trying to get a husband. Don't be trying to get married.
1: No.
0: So we got, you get, and this is, so I have a jealousy. I have I'm not going to call it jealousy, but like a real fondness for the time of life you're in right now when you get to these weddings,
1: because
0: they're fun.
1: And they are a lot of fun.
0: Yeah.
1: And yeah, I mean, you know, that's something that I've kind of like made peace with as I've gotten older. It's just like these weddings and stuff, like everybody, like it sounds kind of cliche to say, but everybody in life has such a unique path forward and such a unique nobody has a unique experience. I mean, everybody has a unique experience, right?
0: Yeah.
1: So, you know, I think the societal norms around that have kind of quieted down a little bit, and people have realized that, like, there's a lot of things that have to happen and a lot of pieces that have to fall into place that lead up to a wedding and stuff like that.
0: Yeah.
1: It's not just as simple as, all right, let's get married, just so we can say we did.
0: Find someone to get married to and do it, right?
1: Yeah.
0: Yeah.
1: Exactly.
0: Yeah. I love it. That's great. Good reminder. Everyone's path is a little bit unique, and that continues throughout your entire life, right?
1: Mm-hmm.
0: Comparison is the thief of joy, for sure. Oh, we're so philosophical this morning at 5:45. The Hawk, Alex Hobson, behind the board. Let's check out the roads.
2: QEW for Area Bound approaching Bowen Construction, still blocking the right lane there. For Area Bound at Gilmore Construction, blocking the right lane also. And for Area Bound on ramp at Thompson Road, that's currently closed. Toronto Bound looking good. 406 up to speed in both directions. No road work there this morning. 405, 420 and Highway 58 incident and volume free. If you're around Hamilton, Link Red Hill and the Skyway, quiet so far. 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
3: Here's a look at the forecast. We have a sun and cloud mix today.
4: Forecast, we're under a yellow heat warning, and it's going to be warm for most of the week. 31 degrees with sunshine, feeling like 38 this afternoon. Clear tonight, a low down to 22. Tomorrow, we're looking at sunshine, 35, feeling like 43 with the humidity. Probably the warmest day of the week. Wednesday, sunny, 32, sunny and 30 degrees on Thursday. Things should break up a bit on Friday.
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0: is Steph Vivier in the morning.
1: Good morning to you. Okay, I mean, Alex, I didn't want to have to bring you into the fridge saga, but they're asking on the text board. So our fridge, 5 years old, Alex.
2: Yeah.
1: Fridge breaks last weekend.
2: This is your fridge?
1: Our fridge in our house. 5 years. You know, it's just like you feel, it's a real betrayal.
2: Yeah.
1: The relationship you have with a fridge, think about it.
2: They're not built the same they used to be, eh?
1: They're really not.
2: They're not you don't get those like 70-year-old garage fridges that have been pumping out cold air since the 50s.
1: My aunt in her basement has what can only but just be described as a multiple coffin-sized chest freezer.
2: Yeah. Oh, yeah.
1: And it is from my grandparents. So my aunt is now 63. My grandparents have both passed, but they would both be about 100 if they were still alive. So who knows how old that thing is,
2: yeah.
1: Right? I mean, it's minimum 50 years old,
2: yeah.
1: Right? Chest freezer. My 5-year-old KitchenAid kaputs.
2: Mm-hmm.
1: So last week we were living with, we have one of those coolers that is like a little fridge. You can plug it into your car. So we had that in the house. Yeah.
2: All right.
1: Yeah.
2: There you go.
1: It's great to have, because we go back and forth to the cottage a lot of times. You got to have one of these little coolers.
2: Mm-hmm.
1: Plug it in. That way it's like a little fridge. That way all the, you know, you don't have to have the ice. You don't worry about it melting.
2: Yeah.
1: It's all good.
2: That's a game changer.
1: So that total. Highly recommend. If CT puts it on sale, and you know they will,
2: yep.
1: Pick it up.
2: At some point, yep.
1: So we get the delivery on Saturday.
2: Mm-hmm.
1: And the delivery folks come. Really great delivery team. And my house is pretty easy to deliver to because there's like two doors that can open. So it's nice and wide. And it's a straight shot to the kitchen. So this is as dead simple as these guys are going to have it.
2: Mm-hmm.
1: They do a great job. They hook up the water line, which is very nice. Now, you have to wait 2 hours before turning a fridge on because the Freon gets moved in the transportation.
2: Right.
1: So and they do that thing where they're like, you know, they got the clipboard. And this is a lot of pressure for me because you're signing things. And if you don't notice that there's like a scrape or a scratch, you've already signed and they're going to come back with you. They're going to say, ma'am, is this not your signature?
2: Yeah. They're going to do that.
1: Yeah. So anyway, I sign all the things. Thank you so much. They leave. And so I kind of, I'm waiting for the Freon to settle. I'm doing other stuff around the house. I start to take off the plastic. You know, everything's so much plastic and tape. And so I'm doing all of that. I open it up and I realize that because there's two doors, the shelves that go inside one of the doors is missing.
2: Mm-hmm.
1: So there's shelves on one door. There's no shelves on the other door.
2: Okay.
1: So immediately I'm like, oh my God, I just signed for this thing. What's going to happen? So I go ahead and I call because the delivery guy called and said, we're on the way. So I call his number. He doesn't answer. I text him. He's not going to get back to me. He doesn't care. He's delivered my fridge.
2: Yeah. His job's done.
1: He forgets I exist. Yeah. Right. So then I tried to call the number that called me to tell me the delivery thing. There's nothing there. Then they called me with an automated call. I thought, oh, this is great. I'll get to attend it. No, that didn't happen. I went on the website for the place I bought it from. I tried to call there. That didn't work. I sent an email. I'm frustrated now. I'm like, I can't go through this again,
2: yeah.
1: Right? Because they're not going to send the shelves. They're just going to give me a new fridge, right?
2: Mm-hmm.
1: And this is annoying. Like, this whole fridge is wasted because the shelves aren't there.
2: Yep.
1: Anyway, I've got myself all in a lather, Alex Robson.
2: That's what it sounds like.
1: All in a lather. and I have people coming over later. I want the fridge to be working. So I realized at some point, you know, they're not going to come with a new fridge today. I'm going to have to live with this fridge for a while. And so I continue to unpack it only to open the freezer drawer and find the shelves in there.
2: Oh,
1: yeah,
2: no.
1: That's where they were.
2: Oh, you know what? I can't even judge you because I would do the exact same thing. That is 100% thing. Like I am a black belt in making life harder for myself than it has to be.
1: Yeah.
2: And that is like a textbook example of something like that that I would do. Like just going through all that trouble and like psyching yourself into thinking like, "Oh my, I got to go and go through all this paperwork again." You're like chasing down the delivery guy, texting
1: yes.
2: him, emailing. You're putting yourself through all that, only to find out that that's been there the entire. Like that's, yeah, I feel for you.
1: And this happened Saturday, so now I sent all these emails, Alex. At some point today, these people are going to get back to me.
2: Have you sent a follow-up yet?
1: No.
2: You got to do that.
1: No. Well, I'm going to wait to see if they follow up, right? Yeah, but I had these other things going on where it's like it was a simple thing and it shouldn't have been simple. So I had to, you know, and it's like it was in my brain that everything was going to be more complicated than it should be. And so I was set up to fail on that.
2: Oh, well.
1: Anyway, that's the fridge update. Thanks for checking, Steve. 905-688-2582.
2: I appreciate you checking or getting me up to speed on that.
1: Well, I know. No one needs to know, but now you all know. We have a fridge. And it is funny because after you, it's just like the things you take for granted, right?
2: Yep.
1: Like not having a fridge for a week and now I have a fridge.
2: Yeah.
1: My life is so good.
2: I can, right? You don't realize it until you have something like that taken away from you, how much you take it for granted.
1: So simple. Yeah. And the big thing was I like to put ice in my little Stanley. And all last week, I didn't have any ice.
2: I didn't have any ice.
1: I know. Can you play that violin music, really?
2: Yeah, do we still have that in here? I can't find it
1: immediately. It was a real Will Steph Cry moment. Yes. And it was like...
2: Yeah.
1: It was to the point... I went and bought, you know, like the package of... You know, like the bag of ice or whatever at the convenience store one day because I just missed having ice so badly because I didn't have a freezer.
2: Oh, hang on. I think this is what we were looking for.
1: Yeah, that's right.
2: This is the official soundtrack for Steph Doesn't Have Ice in Her Stand. Do we have like a tray of ice in the fridge here?
1: No, and that was the other thing too. I thought, should I just make ice at the radio station? Yeah. I have ice trays at my house. Mm-hmm. I was just going to bring some in and I didn't. I didn't get there, but I was just sad all week. Yeah. This was me all week with no ice in my stand.
2: Every time you turn your mic off, just
1: if I sounded
2: in
1: a little
2: shambles.
1: Bummed last week, that was what was going on.
2: Yeah, you don't take a girl's ice away from her. That's insane.
1: No, it's crazy. Did you watch any of the soccer? No,
2: a little
1: you're
2: bit.
1: Too busy.
2: Yeah, no, I've watched bits and pieces of games here and there, but I haven't sat down and watched a game start to finish since the Canada and who were they
1: Morocco?
2: Against? No, it was still in the round robin.
1: Oh, okay.
2: Yeah, I can't remember who it was. It was the one after Bosnia. Whoever that was. Yeah.
1: I think it was
2: Was it Qatar, maybe?
1: It was Qatar.
2: Yeah, I watched the Qatar one.
1: I have to imagine at the wedding, people were watching the England game.
2: Yes.
1: Sneakily.
2: Yeah, you know what? Actually, shockingly enough, I don't know if anybody had had anything going on there.
1: Oh, okay.
2: Yeah, well, they did the announcement at the start that they're requesting an unplugged wedding. That didn't stay into effect for by the time we got past the ceremony and got on the dance floor and all that.
1: Yeah.
2: But no, I don't remember seeing anybody watching the game, sir.
1: All right. Mm-hmm. Well, we're going into it now. We're in the semifinals. France and Spain, England and Argentina. So I looked it up. Argentina's won the World Cup 3 times.
2: Mm-hmm.
1: France twice, England once, and Spain once.
2: Yeah, it's been a long time for England, I'm pretty sure.
1: Yeah. So who are you rooting for here? We got 14.
2: I'm probably going to cheer for England because I have some English in my blood.
1: Okay.
2: I also feel like, based on what English soccer fans have told me, it reminds me a lot of my experience as a Leaf fan, so I kind of feel bad for them.
1: Oh, really?
2: Yeah.
1: Okay.
2: Like, there's similar traits of being let down and things like that. So, those two reasons, I'll probably root for England. If not them, then I like Argentina. So,
1: really?
2: whoever wins that game.
1: Whoever wins that game is your favorite. Yeah.
2: England, if they, and if not, then go Messi. See what happens.
1: Okay.
2: Yeah.
1: We'll see. I don't know. England, France would be very interesting, sort of poetic.
2: I was going to
1: my old world.
2: I decided yesterday that the team that I was going to root for from here on out was going to be the winner of that England Norway game because I like Holland as well.
1: Oh my God.
2: Who doesn't love him?
1: He's having such a moment.
2: I know.
1: I saw a model who really does look like him. Have you seen
2: his sister?
1: No.
2: Oh, you got to look up his sister.
1: Okay, well, that's what we're doing during the news. Now you know what we're going to be up to. You will be enjoying, of course, a news update with Matt Holmes here on CKTV News.
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4: Good morning. I'm Matt Holmes. We've got lots of sunshine today. Right now, it's 13 degrees. Coming up, more concerns around ticks. Bombs continue to fall in the Middle East and playing politics at the Stampede. First check on traffic.
5: QEW for area bound approaching Bowen Construction Block in the right lane. For area bound at Gilmore, right lane blocks there also. And for area bound on ramp at Thompson Road is closed. Toronto bound QEW is looking good. 406 up to speed in both directions. If you're around Hamilton, Link Red Hill and the Skyway, nice and quiet. No roadwork there this morning. 405, 420, and 58 also incidents of volume free. 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I'm Giles Tingey, and this is your CKTV News Traffic Update.
4: In news, some summer heat returning to the region today as we're under a yellow heat warning. Temperatures this week actually heading around 40 degrees with the humidity tomorrow. That will likely be the warmest day. Humidex values sitting around 43. The heat expected to break by about Friday. Now, with all the warmer weather, we're going outside a little bit more. Another illness besides Lyme disease is on the rise as tick populations increase across the country.
6: A paper published today in the Canadian Medical Association Journal said it's important for physicians to consider anaplasmosis as a possible diagnosis for patients with unexplained fever who live in areas where ticks are endemic. That's because it is highly treatable. Climate change is increasing the number of black-legged ticks that transmit both Lyme disease and anaplasmosis, especially in Ontario, Quebec, and Nova Scotia. The Public Health Agency of Canada says people can protect themselves by wearing insect repellent, checking themselves for ticks, and removing them promptly with tweezers.
4: The Bank of Canada is widely expected to keep its benchmark interest rate unchanged this week, even after inflation topped 3% this spring. Governor Tiff Macklem has said that the central bank will look through the initial inflation shock from high gas prices, but will act if price pressures are spreading beyond the pumps. RBC senior economist Claire Fan says that even though inflation is at its highest point since late 2023, the sources of higher prices are narrowly focused.
7: As of the latest inflation data, we have not seen the sort of broadening out of inflation pressure that the Bank of Canada is most concerned about. So as a reason for that, we think the bank will continue to look through the near-term higher headline readings while focusing on some of the more core readings.
4: The Bank of Canada is set to release new forecasts for inflation and economic growth alongside its interest rate decision on Wednesday. Now, the reason for the higher prices at the pumps, the ongoing war in the Middle East, the United States launching several waves of strikes on Iran today over an Iranian attack on a container ship in the Strait of Hormuz.
8: The U.S. and Iran entered negotiations last month based on a memorandum of understanding signed by both countries. But President Trump suggested last week that interim deal was over. But talks were held this weekend in Oman, though U.S. negotiators did not attend. The U.S. had expected Iran to publicly commit to stop attacking ships in the strait following those negotiations. Allison Kosick, ABC News, New York.
4: In a statement from U.S. Central Command, Iranian air defense systems, radar sites, missile and drone equipment, and small boats were struck, adding that fighter jets, ships, aerial drones, and naval drones were used. Heading out west, the Calgary Stampede is apparently more than a rodeo. It's a runway for Western fashion that politicians are strutting down each year.
9: At the Calgary Stampede, political image is stitched into every cowboy hat, belt buckle, and pair of boots. Fashion experts say leaders use Western wear to show they understand Alberta's culture and can relate to the crowd. Conservative leader Pierre Poilievre drew attention this year with a shiny white embroidered shirt and matching hat, sparking online jokes and comparisons to a Ken doll. Prime Minister Mark Carney took a more cautious approach, gradually upgrading from runners to brown boots. Now experts say the outfits may look playful, but they are carefully chosen visual messages that can help politicians fit in or make them stand out for the wrong reasons.
4: And today is National Barbershop Music Appreciation Day.
10: Oh, goodbye, my corny.
1: It is
10: 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Even Homer Simpson was in a quartet, so you know it's cool. 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
4: Forecast, we're under a yellow heat warning from Environment Canada with Humidex values closing in to 40 degrees. Today's high 31, feeling like 38. Tomorrow, sunny, a high of 35, feeling like 43. Sunshine and 32 on Wednesday, still sunny and 30 on Thursday. We could see some showers and a break in that humidity by Friday.
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0: to enjoy one of these amazing Empire Sandy cruises at Canal Days, and we'll be giving those away all week long with our trivia contest coming up at 6:40. That's a text to win. Alex Hobson is a quiz master back in the seat. All right, let's head off to the newsroom now and say good morning to Matt. Good morning, Matt.
1: Good morning, Steph.
0: Another hot one this week.
1: Welcome back to some summer, I suppose, it looks like at this point. Yeah, with the heat warning. Not as bad as it was, you know, a couple of weeks ago, as we're really only kind of supposed to go over about, 40, like the one day tomorrow. But nonetheless, hot and lots of sunshine.
0: Yeah, 31, 35. What's the difference? It already feels like you're walking on the sun.
1: You're already sweating anyway.
0: I like it. I'm here for it. You know, I have to be, because you know I want to complain in the wintertime.
1: Yeah, you have to pick and choose, right? You get one to complain about, so.
0: Yeah, that's it. The only thing I do see, though, is, and this is early days, it's Monday, it's really selfish of me to be looking toward the weekend, and yet here I am. We could, you know, swap out a couple of these weekdays for a couple of these weekend forecasts at this point, in my opinion.
1: Yeah, but we just came off a weekend where we had tons. Like, it was perfect. It was nice over this last weekend, right? So, you know, we can't have it all the time.
0: No, we can't. We can.
1: We can?
0: Oh, we demand.
1: Can. We're allowed?
0: Yeah.
1: Oh, and we're allowed to look forward on Monday. It's summertime, Steph. Like, haven't you realized, like, summertime is perpetually, like, is it the weekend yet?
0: Is it the weekend yet? Kind of feels like it. Everybody's a little bit, everything's a little bit quieter, you know?
1: Everything's little... checked out a little bit.
0: Just a teeny little bit. Not us, though. We're certainly here doing our work. Okay. So, what do we got in the news today? Not Lyme disease. We have to worry about something else now other than Lyme disease when it comes to ticks. I'm so concerned about Lyme disease because it seems like all of our Canadian treasures get Lyme disease. The Shania Twains, the Avril Lavigne's, Justin Bieber also had Lyme disease.
1: Yeah, it's ticks carry a lot of different diseases. I think it's just the sheer amount that we've got lately is forcing people to take a little bit more notice that, Lyme disease is the one that's the headline kind of thing that they carry, but a lot of other, you know, viruses and stuff are, you know, carried from ticks and transmitted from ticks. So I think it's more of a kind of an awareness campaign of making sure that people know there are other things. Make sure the doctors know, like, there are some other issues you should be looking for if you know, some patient comes in and is showing different symptoms. Like, it could be a number of different things because of ticks. It wasn't something you'd really look out for before, but since it is, you know, we've seen these stupid little things more and more, you got to be more aware of the fact that, you know, all these symptoms could point to something different.
0: So what you're saying is don't get a tick bite.
1: Well, it all goes, like, and again, I don't know if these other diseases are just like Lyme, but it's like, it's do tick checks. It's, you know, check these things out, watch for the signs, watch for the little things, get them out quick, and as all the doctors will say, like, after that, go see a doctor afterwards. They'll go through your risks and everything to kind of walk you through what may or may not need to be, you know, injected. You might get some, you know, antibiotics or something afterwards.
0: Yeah, they say as long as you catch with the Lyme disease, your best chance is to catch it right away, which if you're going to notice, it should be right away, like, you know. If you're gonna,
1: have to be aware of it, right?
0: Like,
1: you gotta, that bullseye, which I know isn't always there, is when you see it, you're like, oh wow, that's a tick bite, like, and that's a bullseye. Mm-hmm. It couldn't be, you know, more clear when you actually get to see the thing on somebody's, you know, body. So, but it's making sure that somebody knows that that's what that sign is. That's not just some other random thing that they picked up,
0: right? And pay it, yeah, because right now it's like with the heat. We're just talking about the heat. You get all kinds of, like, some people get red rashes from the heat, right? People get swollen, yep. Like, all kinds of weird stuff happens. So just, you know, have a buddy that looks at you naked, right?
1: Yes, exactly. I'm a buddy. I can give you a good look.
0: A good look down.
1: Hey, I can't see this. Bend over.
0: Make sure they're not just looking at the naughty bits, too. You got to look everywhere.
1: Not just the naughty bits.
0: Yeah. I feel like we can't talk about the Bank of Canada because I just said naughty bits. So let's talk Calgary Stampede fashion, shall we?
1: Do you not find this the weirdest thing?
0: I laugh so hard. Every one of these, all of a sudden, July comes around and it's like, oh, everybody owns a cowboy hat.
1: It's only the stampede. Like, why is it like, does everybody care so much about politicians at the stampede? They all go to all these other festivals across the country each and every year, but it feels like the stampede every year gets this bigger kind of spotlight. It's like, oh, well, the prime minister was this, the opposition leader was doing this at the stampede, and they were flipping pancakes and not flipping pancakes, and here's what their hats looked like. It's like, but why don't we care when they're at any of the other thousands of festivals they do in the summer?
0: Yeah, and they don't dress up. Like, you know, we had a prime minister who got in considerable amount of trouble for dressing up, like, different cultures, different times. But for some reason, at the Stampede, it's encouraged. We should all pretend we're cowboys.
1: Let's pretend like we look cool in cowboy hats and, you know, shirts that don't necessarily fit our demeanor and everything else. And let's care that what they're wearing. Like, and I think this is the thing, is for some reason in Alberta, like, it holds some sort of clout that, you know, oh, well, if my political person was doing this at the Stampede. Like, guys, it's just a photo op. Like, give it up.
0: It is, yeah. And then also, for, you know, I'm not someone who wears a cowboy hat. I don't live a farming lifestyle. It's a little bit posy, isn't it? Like, if you're a real farmer, if you're someone who really wears cowboy boots and a cowboy hat every day, aren't you annoyed that they're doing cosplay?
1: I would think, like, again, I'm in the same boat as you. I would feel that way. I think you're just like, you're just pretending to be one of us. Like, you're not one of us. We know you're not one of us. So it's kind of, you know, when they go into some of the steel mills or whatever in our neck of the woods, like, you don't see them, you know, getting all grimed up and everything. Like, they'll put the hard hat on because, you know, safety reasons, but they're usually still wearing their suit, right? Or they might have their shirt rolled up a little bit, but they're not dressed like the actual workers on the line.
0: Yeah. They don't put the blue overall on.
1: Yeah.
0: With the grease on them.
1: And put a whole bunch of grease all over their face. No, they don't do that.
0: All right. Well, whenever politician starts doing that, that's who I'm voting for. That's my new thing.
1: That's your new thing? Okay.
0: That's my new thing. You act like the place where you're at all the time. It's so weird. I really do think, though, I mean, we had to giggle at Pierre Poilievre that it was the puffy shirt from Seinfeld, really, is what it was.
1: That's what you get when you're listening to a low talk early.
0: Oh, it's pretty bad. Yeah. All right. You have your cowboy hat on, though, right? So it's fine. It looks good.
1: Yeah. I don't have a cowboy hat. Okay. Do you have a cowboy hat?
0: Yeah. I got a couple.
1: Oh, do you really?
0: Yeah. For sure. For sure.
1: Can't be telling the truth.
0: Of course I am. Well, I'm not a politician, but I guess I could run for office now that I have a cowboy hat. I'm ready to go. That's all you really need.
1: Federal office. Now that you said it out loud, when you go to the Stampede as a candidate and you put one on, it's like, this is my original that I've had for a few years.
0: Yeah, and they'll pull this audio. Like, remember, Steph Vivier said this on Steph Vivier in the morning.
1: She admitted it in July of 2026.
0: That she was a cowboy hat owner. If that's the biggest scandal I have as a politician, I'm doing pretty good.
1: He's the real deal.
0: That's right. All right. Thanks, Matt.
1: Cheers.
0: Matt Holmes, back to the grind, back to the newsroom, back with us coming up at 6:30. Let's take a look at the roads.
2: QEW for area bound approaching Bowen construction, blocking the right lane for area bound at Gilmore. Right lane blocked there for construction, and for area bound on ramp at Thompson Road, construction has that ramp closed. The Toronto bound QEW is running well, no issues there. 406 up to speed in both directions around Hamilton Link, Red Hill, and the Skyway incident. Volume 3 this morning, 405, 420, and Highway 58, nice and quiet. 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
3: Forecast, we're under a yellow heat warning, and it's going to be warm for most of the week. 31 degrees with sunshine, feeling like 38 this afternoon. Clear tonight, a low down to 22. Tomorrow, we're looking at sunshine, 35, feeling like 43 with the humidity. Probably the warmest day of the week. Wednesday, sunny, 32. Sunny and 30 degrees on Thursday. Things should break up a bit on Friday.
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0: 6:20, thanks for being along here, and away we go on a Monday morning. Niagara Knows contest, or who knows, you know. We're working on the name of the contest, looking for something new there. We're giving away tickets on the Empire Sandy Cruises, Canal Days coming up the long weekend of August. So we'll give those away, and you could win it. 905-688-2582, a nice sail through the Welland Canal. And here we go on our Monday morning. So apparently, young people are ditching the smartphone and going to the flip phone. CTV doing a look into this. And apparently this is like a growing trend upon young people to stay connected as they need to with a flip phone, but getting rid of all the apps. Dr. Blake Osmus, a psychologist who worked with a 17-year-old patient who did just that, said the big thing that we found in the measures for depression and stress levels, as well as anxiety, they dropped like immediately. And then as soon as they got their cell phones back, they bounced right back up. What we saw is a decrease of those alpha brain waves in the frontal lobe, which would be correlated with brain fog. Although most participants eventually returned to their smartphones, it was something that changed some of their habits permanently. Some of them would play games all the time during lunch. That's what they did instead of talking to people. They just kind of stopped playing video games. So there's definitely a change after on how they use their smartphone. The 17-year-old that they talked to for the article said, "It's pretty good. I like it way better. I think life is better on a flip phone." So this is cool. I like the idea of it. But for example, yesterday we went to went to a play in Toronto, and then we went for dinner after, and we sat down, and what did they do? They said, scan the QR code for the menu.
15: I hate that.
0: Right?
15: I can't stand that.
0: Had to get into the play with, you guessed it, my phone.
15: QR code.
0: Yeah. Yep. You have to have a phone to do everything now.
15: Mm-hmm.
0: We also... the other thing about the restaurant, cash? No. So it's like you can't live in 1987 in 2026. You just can't.
15: No. The days of just having cash on you all the time and having that be your mode of covering stuff and paying for stuff, that's long gone.
0: Kevin does it all the time, and he freaks people out. He's always getting cash. He always wants walking around money. And I'm just like, just don't do it to them, right?
15: I got a friend like that, too.
0: Don't mess them up. At this event on Saturday night, I feel like I witnessed the complete degradation of people's brains. It was not just... No, and I don't want to put it on a generation. So the young woman behind the bar, early 20s probably. Mm-hmm. And so, you know, people were coming up getting drinks. So I'll have this, this, and this. And she's like, I got to do the math. And she grabs her phone and adds it together. Now, I bartended. So you get good at quick math. You know
15: absolutely.
0: That the beers are all $4 and there's three of them. So it's $12. And if you give me 15, that's three.
15: Mm-hmm.
0: Right? You know how to do all that.
15: Yeah.
0: No, she had to do the math on her phone. And then what happened? And then I watched her hand the change back to the woman who had purchased it. And I saw her write in her phone, because it was $56. I saw her write in 56 times 0.15 so she could figure out how much to tip this woman. So they both needed, you know, like I said, it was an overage party, so it was someone in her 40s. They both needed their phones in order to complete this transaction.
15: Hmm. Wow. Yeah, that's pretty crazy to think about.
0: It was really crazy. Like, it was blowing my mind.
15: It's kind of one of those things where you don't really realize, you just kind of assume, oh yeah, everybody, you know, carries cash and everybody can like make these quick little... these additions and stuff like that in my head. And then you're put in the position, and then when you realize that not everybody knows how to do that, it's like, how long has it been like this?
0: Yeah.
15: Right?
0: Exactly. And like, I get, you know, it's whatever, you're trying to be busy, whatever, but is the more you do it, the quicker you get. Because say it's four shots, you'll figure out quickly four shots are $17 or whatever the price is, mm-hmm. right? Like, there's common things people buy. You can lump them together. I don't know. That's the way I did it. And then your brain gets better at it. If you're just relying on your phone, you're not going to get good at it.
15: Yeah. Being at least passable in, you know, being able to do addition, subtraction, multiplication and stuff off the hop, it's pretty valuable. And you don't really,
0: Really,
15: you don't really realize how valuable it is until you're in a situation when you need it.
0: I guess, though, going back to the getting rid of the phone idea, this is all stuff we know. Like, we know if we're like, you know, I'm going to go to yoga later today. I'm not going to be with my phone for 90 minutes. I'm going to feel so great. And then what am I going to do? Hop right back
15: and
0: on.
15: You're going to look at reels or something like that.
0: I'm going to be, you know what I mean? Yeah. Like, you know how much better you feel without it, but we also are so, like, you can't live what, like, how many times have you gone, you go to a store, oh, you got to get the QR, you got to go on the website, you can't even get service in person.
15: If you're going shopping, your shopping lists are more than likely going to be in your notes app on your phone.
0: Of course, it's a convenient spot to do it.
15: Mm-hmm.
0: So, I don't know how we unwind it.
15: I don't know either. I don't know if it's something that really can be unwound at this point. Because it's just, it all comes back to the convenience factor, right?
0: Yeah.
15: Like, you know, if everybody committed to it and said, okay, I'm not going on my phone at all today, or I'm going to try and do things without it, you'd do that, and it'd probably be fine, and then you'd realize that everybody around you is just moving through life at a quicker pace because they're using the phone for things that you might be refusing to.
0: Mm-hmm.
15: And at that point, it's just like, well, is there even a point in putting my phone down, or is this just how life is now?
0: So Kev doesn't bring his phone because he's all day, you know, he works all day, every day. So when we go to like Toronto or something, I have my phone. He leaves it at home because he knows he'll be emailing. He knows people are going to be calling him. He'll work, right? Like, he doesn't fiddle with his phone. He works.
15: Yeah.
0: So for him to get a break, he literally has to put his phone away.
15: Mm-hmm.
0: So we go to this restaurant, he doesn't have his phone, and they're like, scan the QR code. And I said, can we have some real menus? Like, he doesn't have a phone. Like, we're now both looking at my phone?
15: I've never understood the concept.

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1: I feel like because of the COVID thing, it was like everyone's scanning, we can't have menus, whatever. And I think this was like, I don't know, maybe they're a holdover. I hope we're not going in that direction with menus.
2: No, I can't imagine we are. I think if anything, the older demographic will probably save us from that. Because I feel like it'd be too much of a headache for people to, like, this is what I would imagine. If I was working at a restaurant and we had a diverse crowd of customers and people that bring their business there, and a decent amount of them were elderly folks, if I was a server there, I would probably get really tired really fast of having to show every single one of them how to scan a QR code.
1: Yes!
2: If their Wi-Fi's not working, oh, well, go to your settings, troubleshoot it, what's going on here? 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
1: now you're a server and your tech support.
2: Exactly. Your scanners, your QR code's not working, your camera's not scanning it properly, it's out of focus. Like, all this stuff can just so obviously and so easily be avoided by just having a paper menu on hand.
1: Yeah.
2: So
1: don't get rid of paper menus.
2: No, don't get rid of them. Like, sure, if you wanna cut down on the amount of paper being used and
1: have
2: you wanna
1: less.
2: Encourage people, sure, yeah, encourage them. I don't mind. If I'm at a restaurant and the server says to me, listen, we have a couple paper menus here, but we don't have, like, we also have a QR code, I'd be like, okay, that's fine, I can do the QR code. But like insisting that everybody use the QR code,
1: starting
2: and pushing
1: from QR
2: it.
1: Code.
2: Yeah.
1: Yeah,
2: it's like just have a menu, and we can skip all this stuff.
1: It's not like you print a new one every day.
2: Yeah,
1: you know?
2: Exactly. You're not using it. Yeah, unless there's like an update every single day, which probably isn't.
1: No. All right, there is news updates every single half hour. Let's get to that.
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7: Good morning. I'm Matt Holmes. We've got sunshine and heat for most of the week. Right now, we're sitting at 14 degrees. Coming up, tributes in Toronto pondering a bank decision and remembering Dr. Alan Grant. First check on traffic.
8: QEW for area bound approaching Bowen Construction, blocking the right lane for area bound at Gilmore. Right lane blocks there for construction and for area bound on ramp at Thompson Road. Construction has that ramp closed. The Toronto bound QEW is running well. No issues there. 406 up to speed in both directions around Hamilton, Link, Redhill, and the Skyway. Incidents from Volume 3 this morning. 405, 420, and Highway 58. 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
7: In news, the CN Tower paying tribute last night to the victims of the shooting at the Salsa on St. Clair Festival in Toronto that left two people dead and sent thousands running for cover. The tower's bright lights dimming at the top of every hour following Saturday's shooting. Restaurant owner Tomer Markovic says the street festival celebrating Latin culture may have to be relocated.
10: We told whoever needs to be told that, like, we need more of everything here in order to contain this, because this is one of the biggest street festivals in Canada. I know it's not going to be here next year, like most of us, and just move it somewhere else that they can contain it and not just have it free for all.
7: Tributes have poured in from people and organizations across Canada, including the nonprofit behind the Filipino Lapu Lapu Day celebrations out in Vancouver, where 11 people were killed last year in a car ramming attack. As of early today, no suspect.

0: suspects have been identified or arrested. Renewed fighting between the United States and Iran could reignite inflation concerns for the Bank of Canada. The central bank is set to make its fifth interest rate decision of the year on Wednesday. Inflation that topped 3% in May, which was all higher thanks to gas prices from the Iran war. Tony Stilo of Oxford Economics says new strikes over the past week between the nations are threatening to push gas prices even higher again.
1: This is exactly the risk that we still continue to highlight, a re-escalation, we see a resurgence in prices, and those concerns that the Bank of Canada had in their last meeting saying we have to be ready to react in either direction. And that's where, unfortunately, we may be back again.
0: The Bank of Canada is widely expected to leave its benchmark interest rate unchanged at 2.25% for a sixth straight time this week. The Ontario government taking next steps to connect everyone in the province with a family doctor or primary care provider by 2029. CKTP's Christine Jansen with the details.
2: As part of the government's primary care plan, the province is investing more than $12 million this year. The investment will help connect over 23,000 people to primary care in Niagara, as well as Brantford, Hamilton, and London. In Niagara, this investment will support five care centers in the region. Through the 2026 budget, the province is also increasing overall funding for the plan to a total of $3.4 billion between 2025 and 2029. As of January 1st of this year, the province connected 330,000 people to care in the last year, surpassing its original goal by more than 30,000. Reporting in Niagara, I'm Christine Jansen for CKTB News.
0: Meantime, after a short stint leading the Ontario Liberals, looks like Bonnie Crombie is looking to get her old job back as the mayor of Mississauga.
3: Crombie wrote to supporters in a message obtained by the Canadian press that she intends to register as a mayoral candidate on Tuesday. She'll be up against incumbent Mayor Carolyn Parrish. Crombie served as Mississauga's mayor for a decade before leaving midway through her third term in 2024 to lead the Ontario Liberals. Now she stepped down from that role earlier this year following lukewarm support in a vote at the party's 2025 annual general meeting and following a snap provincial election that saw Crombie fail to win a seat in the legislature. David Augustine, The Canadian Press, Toronto.
0: And over to entertainment, where actor Sam Neill has passed away, best known for his role in a number of the Jurassic Park movies. Neill also starring alongside Sean Connery in The Hunt for Red October and the critically acclaimed film The Piano.
4: To millions, he was Dr. Alan Grant.
5: It's a dinosaur.
4: The reluctant hero of Steven Spielberg's Jurassic Park. Sam Neill, the actor who brought quiet gravity to some of the biggest films of his generation, has died. Born in Northern Ireland and raised in New Zealand, Neill's career spanned more than 50 years. In 2023, he revealed he'd been treated for blood cancer. Earlier this year, Neill revealed that he was cancer-free after a groundbreaking treatment. Sam Neill was 78.
0: For more local news that matters, go to cktpnews.com. In sports, some time off for the World Cup as we wait for the semifinals. Spain playing France on Tuesday. It's England against Argentina on Wednesday. Blue Jays, they're off for the All-Star break, sitting 45-51 on the season. Toronto's Dylan Cease, though, will start the All-Star game tomorrow. Tonight, it's the home run derby. Hamilton Tiger Cats with a rough one out in Saskatchewan. The Riders beating the Cats 38-7. Hamilton falling to 2-3 on the CFL season. Niagara River Lions with two wins over the weekend. They beat Scarborough 98-89 on Friday. Yesterday, they topped Montreal 90-87 at the Meridian Center. WNBA Toronto Tempo edging the New York Liberty 93-91. St. Catharines Junior A Athletics losing 6-5 in game one of their playoff series against Burlington. They'll play game two tomorrow. And the Junior B Athletics, they won their series against Six Nations. They'll play Guelph in the next round. Your weather's next.
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0: Forecast, we've got sunshine and a yellow heat warning from Environment Canada. 31 degrees today is going to feel closer to 38 with the humidity. Clear skies tonight, a low down to 22. Tomorrow, sunny and 35. That's going to feel like 43 when you factor in the humidity. So the warmest day of the week. Sunny and 32 on Wednesday. Sunshine 30 Thursday. We could see some showers and temperatures easing a little bit into the weekend.

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1: All right, good morning to you. Thank you so much for being along. This is kind of fun. Anyone who watched Ted Lasso, you may remember the Football is Life guy. He would just keep saying Football is Life. He actually is a Mexican actor, and Christo Fernandez is his name, and he made his debut for the El Paso Locomotive. So he's an actor, and now he is a professional footballer as well. He's an actor who played a professional footballer, and then he became a professional footballer. That's wild, right?
2: That is like a one-of-a-kind career path right there.
1: Yes.
2: That's crazy.
1: It's incredible. So I don't know if he'll be in the Ted Lasso sequel that I think is coming out later this year. All right, wait no more. We've got your Empire Sandy Cruises tickets to give away with Niagara Knows.
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1: Climb on board the Empire Sandy and sail through the historic locks of the Welland Canal. All on us. Giving away those tickets all this week. And Alex Hobson in. Alex, you are the Quizmaster.
2: Yes, that is my name. My legal name. My government name.
1: Government official ID.
2: Alexander Quizmaster Hobson is what it says on my birth
1: certificate. Alexander Quizmaster the Hawk Hobson.
2: Yes. There's quotes around the Hawk, too. It says that all on my birth certificate.
1: Of quotes.
2: That's a pretty long name.
1: It's two pages.
2: Yeah. All right. So, Matt mentioned on the news at 6 o'clock that today is National Barbershop Quartet Day, which I've always loved the concept of barbershop quartets. And so I'm going to make today's question themed because I learned a pretty interesting fact about them here when I was trying to find some facts to turn into a question. So the Society for the Preservation and Encouragement of Barbershop Quartet Singing in America, which is abbreviated as the SPEBSQSA.
1: Perfect.
2: I'm not joking. Perfect. Just, yeah, keep that in mind, by the way. If I ever mention the SPEBSQSA.
1: And who wouldn't?
2: Yeah.
1: Who amongst
2: us? Exactly. You know what I'm talking about.
1: Exactly.
2: So this organization actually originated in the United States in the early 20th century. And it started in the United States, as I said, but they actually added a Canadian chapter in March 1944, and it was called the Barbershop Harmony Society. And this first Canadian chapter of the SPEBSQSA originated in a small town, or not a small town necessarily, but in a city in Ontario.
1: Okay.
2: So I'm going to give you multiple choice here. Where did the first Canadian chapter of the Barbershop Harmony Society originate? Was it A, North Bay, B, Windsor, or C, Bowmanville?
1: I hope it's Windsor.
2: Was it A, North Bay, B, Windsor, or C, Bowmanville?
1: I do hope it's Windsor. You know that. Essex County girl right here. 905-688-2582, 905-688-2582. Putting your barbershop quartet knowledge to work starting on this Monday morning. Well, we're looking for a winner this morning. Let's get updated on entertainment.
4: At least two homers for Jay-Z at Yankee Stadium. The hip-hop icon broke the record for most tickets ever sold at the venue. Two nights in a row, more than 44,000 Friday night and 45,000 Saturday night. Jay-Z performed three shows in the Bronx over the weekend in celebration of the 25th anniversary of his album, The Blueprint, and the 30th anniversary of his debut, Reasonable Doubt. Michael has passed over $1 billion in ticket sales globally.
5: It is now the first biopic to reach that box office milestone. Michael is also the highest-grossing musical biopic, beating Bohemian Rhapsody with $911 million worldwide, and is the biggest biopic, defeating Oppenheimer with $975 million. The film is Lionsgate's first movie to ever reach $1 billion. I'm Mark Mayfield.
4: And actor Sam Neill, star of Jurassic Park and many other films, has died. He's best known for playing Dr. Alan Grant in that franchise. The New Zealand native had also been diagnosed with stage 3 blood cancer recently, but he was declared cancer-free back in April. Neil, who also appeared in The Piano and The Hunt for Red October, as well as many other films, was 78 years old. That's entertainment. I'm Daria Albinger.
1: Pitbull and his fans set a Guinness World Record for the largest gathering of people in ball caps during a show at BST Hyde Park on Friday in London. The official total was 22,141 people in bald caps, including Pitbull, who also wore a bald cap, even though he's bald. He said, "It's a blessing and an honor to see all the baldies." 400 volunteers counted the bald cap wearers, and 42 drones captured video for other counters to use as the official tally. So if you're looking to set the record, you're going to need 22,142 people to get together. All right, Alex, I do love this question because growing up in Essex, Ontario, at one point, the mayor of the town was a gentleman who had a handlebar mustache. He was a letter carrier. He was a limo driver.
2: No way.
1: He was the mayor.
2: That's
1: and
2: incredible.
1: He was also in a barbershop quartet.
2: That rules so
1: all
2: hard.
1: All the things.
2: Well, you know what? I wish that I could give out multiple prizes here like we do when we have bragging rights here on this contest.
1: It's not the way it works, though, when we have contests.
2: No, we actually have a prize today. Oh. So, our winner today is... Long drum roll incoming. Anne in Mississauga.
1: Oh, wow. Congratulations, Anne. You have tickets to one of the great cruises on the Empire Sandy. You're going to sail through the historic locks of the Welland Canal, and that's all with Canal Days Marine Heritage Festival coming up for you on the August long weekend. All right. You gave us North Bay. You gave us Bowmanville. You gave us Windsor. What's the answer, Alex?
2: Steph. The answer is Windsor.
1: Woo!
2: Yep.
1: I should have known with Tout, the mayor, limo driver, mail carrier, barbershop quartet singer, that it did originate in the Essex County area.
2: Yeah.
1: And you know what?
2: They also are right across the border from you there. So it's probably easy for them to be like, all right, let's put our first ever Canadian chapter of this organization right across the border so that it's easily accessible.
1: Right. We can get there quickly.
2: And by the way, this organization, again, the Society for Preservation and Encouragement of Barbershop Quartet Singing in America, also known as the SPEBSQSA.
1: Going to have to join that right now. So we'll take a quick break to look at the traffic so we can get signed up.
6: QEW for Airbound approaching Bowen. Construction's blocking the right lane. For Airbound at Gilmore, the right lane's blocked there for construction. And for Airbound on ramp at Thompson Road is closed. Toronto and QEW is looking good. 406 up to speed in both directions. 405, 420 and Highway 58, nice and quiet. 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
7: Forecast, we're under a yellow heat warning, and it's going to be warm for most of the week. 31 degrees with sunshine, feeling like 38 this afternoon. Clear tonight, a low down to 22. Tomorrow, we're looking at sunshine, 35, feeling like 43 with the humidity. Probably the warmest day of the week. Wednesday, sunny, 32, sunny and 30 degrees on Thursday. Things should break up a bit on Friday.
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5: This is Steph Vivier in the morning.
8: Thanks for being here. Ron McDermott was his name.
9: There you go.
8: Yeah, Tout was the nickname, and he was the mayor of Essex from 2003 until 2018 when he retired from politics.
9: Wow.
8: Yeah.
9: Oh, yeah, this guy's got an unbelievable mustache.
8: Always did?
9: I just looked it up.
8: And at one point in high school, I worked at the M&M meat shops.
9: Mm-hmm.
8: And he'd remember everybody's name. Yep. Like, he'd come in, hey, Steph, because he was delivering the mail, right? And he had that thing waxed up every single day.
9: What a guy. Did you know that this guy also used to play goalie for the Essex 73s?
8: Oh, the 73s are... Let me tell you. If you're a 73...
9: If you are a 73 in Essex County...
8: In Essex County. A 73 is like being a 10.
9: It's a bigger deal than playing for the Knicks in New York City.
8: 100%. Yeah. 100. Like, you go to Toronto, oh, I'm a Maple Leaf, who cares? You're in Essex, you're a 73.
9: You're a 73.
8: Oh, baby.
9: Pretty incredible.
8: Pretty incredible stuff. Yeah. This is like what small towns need, right? Yeah. This is what...
9: Honestly,
8: what we thrive on.
9: I grew up in moderately sized cities my whole life. I lived in Kitchener forever,
8: yeah.
9: And then I've been living in Niagara for 7 years. So I never grew up in a small town. One thing I really do wish that I could have inherited from that was the feeling of being a local team supporter for a small town. Because it just hits different in a small town.
8: It hits different.
9: Like, you know,
8: telling you. So, for example, my uncle, who wouldn't go to, like, you know, he went to some of his kids' stuff, but not every game or whatever, has never missed a 73s game.
9: No, of course not.
8: None of his kids played for the 73s. None of the nieces or nephews played the 73s. But that's just what you do.
9: Yeah, it was, you know, it's just, growing up in Kitchener, we have the Kitchener Rangers. And I know in Windsor, there's the Spitfires down there.
8: That's
9: and
8: different, like, though. That's Windsor.
9: It is, yeah. And like,
8: we call that the big city.
9: Kitchener's got a really good base of Rangers fans. And like, we love our local team, but it's just still not the same as like a junior B or a junior C team in a small town.
8: That's right.
9: Where everybody around you, all 1,500 people or whatever it is, rallies around the same team every time. Yeah.
8: Yeah. I had a cousins who were twins, quite a bit younger than me, who played for the 73s, but this was after I had, like, you know, moved away, left town.
9: Mm-hmm.
8: So that's why I don't know if it was both of them or just one of them.
9: This guy, Ron McDermott, was the mayor of Essex until 2018?
8: Yeah.
9: That's wow.
8: Yeah, he's
9: that's crazy.
8: 15-year run, and he retired. Like, I don't think anyone would have said... You're voting for a handlebar mustache and a barbershop quartet every time, right?
9: This guy is just setting the bar incredibly high for politicians.
8: He had a lot going on. Also, I was reading about him during the break, too, and he apparently had done some acting as well.
9: Of course he has. What can't Ron McDermott do? What can't he do?
8: I was more afraid to find out that he'd passed away, but I didn't see that. So I think
9: I didn't either. I did see a couple of Ron McDermott obituaries up there, but I clicked on both of them, and I don't think either of them
8: are wrong.
9: Because you're not going to do an obituary for Ron McDermott without mentioning all the work he did in Essex County.
8: It would have come up in our search.
9: Would have been the first thing.
8: Professor would have said, I'm serving you what you're looking for. This is what you're looking for. Okay, let's talk about the renovations at 24 Sussex. This is a contribution to the Toronto Star opinion piece by Tom Spears. And he's asking the question I think many of us have been asking. How do you spend $50 million on a single family home? Because that has been the amount of money set by the federal government to raise for this renovation. So he did the work. He went and looked at some of the most expensive homes. So the most expensive homes in Ontario certainly are in Toronto on the Bridal Path. And he found a $27.5 million home, which had 9 bedrooms and 11 bathrooms. It used to be $32 million, but it was down. So you're about half price there. On Forest Hill Road, another very desirable Bridal Path and Forest Hill Road, probably the most desirable postal codes in the country. And he saw one there for $23 million with 7 bedrooms and 9 bathrooms. Also, some houses there at $17 million. And he saw quite a few around the $10 million mark. So where are you getting the $50 million? Okay, so this is a renovation, right? You can't redo it without sort of undoing all of the past mistakes that have been done on this house. And it's been empty since 2015, and we notoriously know what happens to buildings when they're empty. The house was a regular family home until 1951, when Prime Minister Louis Saint-Laurent moved in, which he did reluctantly. He thought it was too fancy. It was very unknown by Canadians. It's not like the White House. It's not like 10 Downing Street. It's not the place that you're going to go and tour or photograph. A 2018 structural engineering report found trouble stemming from a shockingly inept reno in 1950. Quote, the relatively poor quality workmanship of the 1950s masonry and mortar work will result in a reduced lifespan for the masonry walls. The original walls were brick, but then in 1950, they put this layer of limestone over top of it. And that was this local variety of stone that was not good for this, apparently crumbly, and it's only good for gravel driveways. So the renovations also didn't completely fill the gaps in between the stones and the mortar. So now the mortar is eroding badly because of a lot of water leaking through rusted out iron ties that joined the outer stone layer with the inner brick. So essentially putting this limestone over the brick accelerated the breaking down of the brick of the building. Investigators were able to push a trowel 20 centimeters into the empty spaces between the stones where they should have been solid mortar. Some of the limestone blocks are now cracking apart. Repeatedly freeze-thaw cycles have made things worse overall. The exterior walls are considered to be poor to fair condition. So the summary of this opinion piece in the Toronto Star is, let's just get a bulldozer and take this thing down. And certainly, if you can't build a single family home for $50 million in 2026, what is the message to the rest of us? So we'll throw that on the roundtable agenda later on this morning. Of course, our roundtable comes up where we get to local opinionated residents to come in and chat about the stories of the day. Coming up in the 7 o'clock hour, we will talk to Niagara Falls Public Library. Steph Topping is going to join us. Always love checking in with the library. We're also going to talk economics with Moshe Lander, senior economics professor at Concordia University in Montreal, and lots to talk about with Moshe. As always, the Gordie Howe Bridge, speaking of Windsor and Essex County, we'll get the latest on that, and we'll talk about the Bank of Canada decision as well. That's on the way, but first, Matt Holmes has your news here on CKTB News.
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15: Good morning. I'm Matt Holmes. Blue skies and sunshine today. Right now it's 14 degrees. Coming up, more concerns around ticks. Bombs continue to fall in the Middle East and SpaceX prepares another launch. First, check on traffic.
16: QEW for Erie Bound approaching Bowen. Construction blocking the right lane. Further for Erie Bound at Gilmore. Right lane blocked for construction there also. And further for Erie Bound still, the on-ramp at Thompson Road is closed. Toronto Bound QEW is looking good. 406 up to speed in both directions. If you're around Hamilton, Link, Redhill and the Skyway, incident and volume free so far this morning. 405, 420 and Highway 58 up to speed. 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
15: In news, some summer heat returning to the region today as we're under a yellow heat warning. Temperatures this week actually heading around 40 degrees with the humidity tomorrow. That will likely be the warmest day. Humidex values sitting around 43. The heat expected to break by about Friday. Now, with all the warmer weather, we're going outside a little bit more. Another illness besides Lyme disease is on the rise as tick populations increase across the country.
17: A paper published today in the Canadian Medical Association Journal said it's important for physicians to consider anaplasmosis as a possible diagnosis for patients with unexplained fever who live in areas where ticks are endemic. That's because it is highly treatable. Climate change is increasing the number of black-legged ticks that transmit both Lyme disease and anaplasmosis, especially in Ontario, Quebec, and Nova Scotia. The Public Health Agency of Canada says people can protect themselves by wearing insect repellent, checking themselves for ticks, and removing them promptly with tweezers.
15: The Bank of Canada is widely expected to keep its benchmark interest rate unchanged this week, even after inflation topped 3% this spring. Governor Tiff Macklem has said that the central bank will look through the initial inflation shock from high gas prices, but will act if price pressures are spreading beyond the pumps. RBC senior economist Claire Fan says that even though inflation is at its highest point since late 2023, the sources of higher prices are narrowly focused.
18: As of the latest inflation data, we have not seen this sort of broadening out of inflation pressure that the Bank of Canada is most concerned about. So as a reason for that, we think the bank will continue to look through the near-term higher headline readings while focusing on some of the more core readings.
15: The Bank of Canada is set to release new forecasts for inflation and economic growth alongside its interest rate decision on Wednesday. Now, the reason for the higher prices at the pumps, the ongoing war in the Middle East, the United States launching several waves of strikes on Iran today over an Iranian attack on a container ship in the Strait of Hormuz.
19: The U.S. and Iran entered negotiations last month based on a memorandum of understanding signed by both countries. But President Trump suggested last week that interim deal was over. But talks were held this weekend in Oman, though U.S. negotiators did not attend. The U.S. had expected Iran to publicly commit to stop attacking ships in the strait following those negotiations. Allison Kosick, ABC News, New York.
15: In a statement from U.S. Central Command, Iranian air defense systems, radar sites, missile and drone equipment, and small boats were struck, adding that fighter jets, ships, aerial drones, and naval drones were used. Heading out west, the Calgary Stampede is apparently more than a rodeo. It's a runway for Western fashion that politicians are strutting down each year.
20: At the Calgary Stampede, political image is stitched into every cowboy hat, belt buckle, and pair of boots. Fashion experts say leaders use Western wear to show they understand Alberta's culture and can relate to the crowd. Conservative leader Pierre Poilievre drew attention this year with a shiny white embroidered shirt and matching hat, sparking online jokes and comparisons to a Ken doll. Prime Minister Mark Carney took a more cautious approach, gradually upgrading from runners to brown boots. Now experts say the outfits may look playful, but they are carefully chosen visual messages that can help politicians fit in or make them stand out for the wrong reasons.
15: And another test of a Starship rocket could cause some rumblings along the Texas coast this week.
21: SpaceX could launch another test flight of its massive Starship rocket this week. Thursday's launch would be the 13th test for the spacecraft, which is the most powerful rocket ever made. For the first time, the test flight would carry next-generation Starlink internet satellites into orbit. The launch window opens at 5:45 p.m. local time at the SpaceX facility in Starbase, Texas.
15: For more local news that matters, go to cktpnews.com. In sports, a couple of days off before some big guns will play in the semifinals at the World Cup. It's Mbappe and Lamal for France and Spain as they'll play on Tuesday. Meantime, Harry Kane and Lionel Messi for Argentina and England will play on Wednesday. The winners, of course, advancing to the World Cup final. Blue Jays, they are off. It's the All-Star break. The Home Run Derby goes tonight. Dylan Cease will start the All-Star game tomorrow. Of course, the Blue Jays starter, Toronto, sitting 45-51 at the break. Over to the CFL, the Tiger Cats losing to the Riders last night, 38-7 out in Saskatchewan. Hamilton falling to 2-3 on the CFL season. Niagara River Lions, they had a pair of wins over the weekend. On Friday, they beat Scarborough 98-89. Then yesterday, they beat Montreal over at the Meridian Center 90-87. And the WNBA, the Toronto Tempo edging the New York Liberty 93-91. St. Catharines Junior A Athletics losing 6-5 in game one of their playoff series to Burlington. They'll play game two tomorrow. The Junior B Athletics, they won their series against Six Nations. They'll play Guelph in the next round. Your weather's next.
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15: Forecast, we're under a yellow heat warning from Environment Canada. Sunshine and 31. Today's going to feel like 38. The Humidex values this week going to be in those upper 30s into the low to mid 40s for tomorrow especially. Clear tonight, a low down to 22. Tomorrow, sunny and 35. That's going to feel like 43. Sunshine, 32 on Wednesday. Sunny and 30 on Thursday, Friday. We could see a shower and also break that humidity a bit.
5: 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This is Steph Vivier in the morning.
8: Thanks for being along this morning. The nice thing about the summer is, you know what, it is a little bit more relaxed. We do put on the brakes just a little bit and hopefully take some time for ourselves. For me, I know that means finding a little extra time to read. Hope it's that way for you and your family as well. Joining us now from the Niagara Falls Public Library to help us along that relaxing route is Steph Topping. Good morning, Steph.
22: Good morning.
8: Always great to have you on. How are you?
22: Oh, I'm doing great this morning. And how about you?
8: Good, good. Yeah, absolutely. Let's get into it. I am very interested to find out what's going on with the Summer Reading Club.
22: Oh, yeah, the Summer Reading Club, it's full swing now. We have over 1,300 registrations so far this year, which is incredible. And the readers have logged over 100,000 minutes of reading, which is just so joyful to hear.
8: That is very exciting. I love it. So people are really getting in the spirit, getting it done with the Summer Reading Club. Now, what happens if you're traveling? Because a lot of people are going out of town and they might not be able to get the books back or get new books when they finish. What do we do?
22: Oh, for sure. Yeah, I mean, we're really lucky to have so many digital resources at the library. And that's kind of the route we go with those families that are traveling, you know. Get onto Cloud Library, get onto Hoopla. Hoopla specifically, we push a lot because they have the full Scholastic catalog on there, and that includes those really popular series that the kids are loving, like Dog Man and the Babysitter's Club graphic novels. We really can't keep those books on the shelves because kids love them so much, but with Hoopla, you get instant access to the whole series. There's no wait lists. You just hop on with your email address, library card, and you're ready to borrow.
8: I just started using Hoopla recently because Kaylee told us about it during our last interview. So highly recommend. Now, we had Canada Day in July. That's kind of, I guess, our only holiday, but not with the library. You guys have a different holiday you made up.
22: One of maybe my second favorite holiday. Yeah. So
8: that's right. You're our horror movie or our horror genre girly, right?
22: Yeah. So I don't know if everyone's heard of it, but it's called Summerween, and it's a pretty new holiday. It was kind of invented in 2012 on this show called Gravity Falls, and the people in the town loved Halloween so much that they decided to celebrate it twice. So now we celebrate Summerween in the hottest months of the year.
8: Okay, works for us. How do you do it at the library?
22: So at the library, we have an incredible Summerween collection. We're also really lucky in the library world to have the Horror Writers Association, and every year they put out this program called Summer Scares, and basically they pick three kids' books, three teen books, three adult books that are kind of meant to be scary but accessible to a big audience. And then they do all the work for us. They create programming guides and book talks and things like that. So we have a great curated collection of books for kids as well to keep them excited about reading.
8: Oh, get them really excited for the real one coming up in October, I guess. Any picks you want to recommend for us?
22: From that list, for adults, Mayfly made it onto the list. It's by C.J. Weed. It's one of my favorites. It's about a woman who works as a Disney princess by day, but by night she's exploring a very, very dark side of her personality. So it's kind of wild. It's a little bit grotesque, but it's quite funny. And it's also one of the only love stories I think I've ever enjoyed. So there's that too.
8: Oh, neat. Okay. What about something a little lighter?
22: A little lighter, yeah, I understand. There's one called A Botanical Garden, and it's more of like a slower, gothic, Frankenstein-like story. And then there's a really beautiful collection called Never Whistle at Night. Just very creepy, thought-provoking tales, and they're all written by Indigenous authors.
8: Oh, okay. I was thinking the summer scary stuff, it really does sort of work, right? Because we talk about like campfire stories and things like that. So it might be something you could read aloud at the campfire.
22: Oh, absolutely. The short stories are perfect for that.
8: Okay. So people are really embracing the spooky vibes?
22: You know, it's funny because in the past, I might have said, no, it's just me. But we actually looked at our data recently, and we found out that our horror collection has the second highest turnover rate of all the genres in the library. It was just trailing behind thrillers. So people actually are reading this stuff, and they're loving it as much as I do, which is great because I get to talk about it now.
8: Yeah, no kidding. Okay, is there a way to participate specifically in Summerween? Like, how do we get in?
22: Yeah, I mean, for us, of course, it's going to be reading, right? We really encourage everybody at the library and our customers to reinvent what it means to beach read. For us, any book can be a beach read, and horror really does pair perfectly with the summer, kind of, you know, around the campfire, summer slashers, stories set on the water, and then audiobooks. Those are so fantastic for, you know, floating down the river. We've got a lot of those, or sunbathing on the docks.
8: Yeah, for sure. Okay, so really you can turn any book into your summer book. Another summer activity I really love is movies. So you could do the movies as well, right?
22: The movies, yeah. I mean, movies at the library are so, so popular. Host a movie marathon. We've got all of the classic slashers. You know, those are those great summer movies, summer camp slashers. We've got Friday the 13th. The one that really surprised me that came out recently, it was called Marshmallow. It's another summer camp slasher. It's on Hoopla, but it has this twist that I just could never have seen coming. And then I also like kind of like upbeat and whimsical movies for summer. So there's this one called Good Boy. We have it on DVD, and it's a scary movie told from the perspective of a dog.
8: Mm.
22: That doesn't work, but it was so genuinely scary. I watched that one alone, and I probably shouldn't have. I really recommend that one.
8: Okay, that's called Good Boy. I love that they're on DVD, too, because stuff what happens is this time of year, we rent a cottage, and you go there, and they've got a DVD player, right? Like, it's a good idea to bring these with you.
22: Bring them with you. You can take up to 15 at a time. So, yeah, go for it.
8: All right. And we can't really talk about Summerween without being asking an important question. Halloween, of course, is all about the candy. Is there a treat aspect to Summerween?
22: Oh, yeah. I'm loving how cookbook authors are putting, like, seasons into their books recently. And there's this one called Cake and Loaf Gatherings by Nikki Miller. It's a Hamilton-based bakery, or it was, but they have a Halloween section, so you can make mummy-wrapped brownies or jack-o'-lantern cookies or a pumpkin spice monster cake. They've got great treats for the whole holiday.
8: Absolutely. Okay, so yeah. Either read, or if you're, you know, not into horror at all, we're all into eating, so we can all have a,
22: we are.
8: Oh yeah, we can all have a treat like that. Steph, it's always a pleasure to chat with you. Thanks for stopping by.
22: Oh, thanks so much for having me. Happy Summerween.
8: You got it. Steph Topping with the Niagara Falls Public Library. And they're always celebrating and finding ways to make things so fun at the library. Make sure you check it out. 7:15, let's see what's happening on the road.
16: QEW full area bound approaching Bowen Construction blocking the right lane. Full area bound at Gilmore Construction blocking the right lane there also. And further full area bound, the on-ramp at Thompson Road is closed. If you're Toronto bound on the QEW, that's running up to speed around Hamilton Link, Red Hill. Not looking too bad. Bit of volume over the Toronto bound Skyway, but nothing out of the ordinary for this time in the morning. 406 is up to speed in both directions. 405, 420 and Highway 58 looking good. Jumpstart is building soccer pitches across Canada so more kids have places to play. 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
15: Forecast, we're under a yellow heat warning and it's going to be warm for most of the week. 31 degrees with sunshine, feeling like 38 this afternoon. Clear tonight, a low down to 22. Tomorrow, we're looking at sunshine, 35, feeling like 43 with the humidity, probably the warmest day of the week. Wednesday, sunny, 32, sunny and 30 degrees on Thursday. Things should break up a bit on Friday.
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0: is Steph Vivier in the morning. What are you doing? Thank you so much for being along here, and away we go on a Monday morning, and we talk economics with Moshe Lander, Senior Lecturer in Economics at Concordia University in Montreal. Good morning, Moshe.
1: Good morning.
0: Moshe, I know you're spending the summer in your hometown, and we're starting today talking about my hometown, kind of. Windsor, I'm from Essex County, so this Gordie Howe Bridge has been long in my attention span, and in the national headlines, of course, over the last few months is Donald Trump has blocked the opening, but we have a date. Is this actually going to happen?
1: I thought we had a date before. I don't know. It looks like this one's going to go ahead. He seems to be a little more committed this time, saying that somehow the deal was redone and he likes it more. But of course, none of the details came out either. So that's in typical Trump fashion as well. I'll say that it's a let's put it better than 50-50 right now that this is going to go ahead at the end of the month.
0: Oh, more than 50-50. Okay, so if I'm going to head over to prediction markets, which you taught us about a few weeks ago, then I'll use that math.
1: That's right. And look, it's about time. So you said that I'm in my hometown. Just to be clear, I was born in Windsor and I grew up in London.
0: Oh, that's right. Okay, all right. So our hometowns.
1: Yes. And look, you know, I grew up with the Ambassador Bridge, with the tunnel, and they're wholly inadequate for, you know, the 21st century. The volume of trade that goes between Windsor and Detroit is something around $1 billion a day. So if you think about Canada's economy as being around $2.5 trillion, that means that about, say, a sixth of our GDP just crosses that bridge. That's a staggering amount. And in theory, if you open up the Gordie Howe Bridge, it's not that all of the traffic is going to move over there. It's just that it's going to move faster. And so, you know, we've talked before on the show about Canada's productivity problem and how to do the same work but faster. There's a way to actually increase productivity, and it's probably also going to increase volume as well. Right now, everything is drifting up through Sarnia, and I think Canadians might be surprised to know that the bridge joining Sarnia and Port Huron is now the busiest one in Canada, not the Ambassador Bridge, because people have been frustrated at the delay in opening the Gordie Howe Bridge.
0: Okay, and so do we have a new deal here? What happened? Howard Letnik talking about this recently and just not liking the deal. What happened?
1: Yeah, I don't know that there was a new deal. They said there was, but they've never announced it. And usually when they get some new deal, they're proud to talk about, you know, exactly what they secured or how great they are at negotiators. When they go quiet like that, it makes you wonder if there was any deal or if this is one of those Mitch McConnell situations that everybody just says that, you know, he's alive, but he's really not. I don't know what's really going on right now with the deal. You know, the thing is that the rough framework of the deal was pretty straightforward and has been all along. It was Canada paid for the bridge and is effectively going to be repaid out of the tolls. And then after they've been repaid, it's a 50-50 split with the U.S. And that seems to be the most appropriate deal to have. So
0: that's a great deal. Like if you come to me and say, I'm going to build this rental property, I'm going to take whatever I put into it out. And then after that, we split it. I'm saying yes.
1: Yeah, and that's exactly it. It's that, you know, all along, it's not that Michigan was against the idea of the deal. It's that the Ambassador Bridge is privately owned, and the private owner has done everything that he can to block the Gordie Howe Bridge because he recognizes this is not good for his business unless somehow there's incremental transport that now starts going over the Gordie Howe Bridge, and he can maintain his control over the what I said, $1 billion a day that's going across his bridge. You know, he stands to lose from this. Even though it's a win-win for Canada and the U.S., it's a loss for that private owner. And so he's actually been donating money to Trump and saying, you know, remember who your friends are. And I think that's why a lot of these delays have been happening. It's not that the bridge isn't ready. It's ready. It's that businesses getting in the way and monopolists are using their power to hold back the economy.
0: $1 billion a day, Moshe. I mean, hasn't he made enough money off this bridge? As you and I mentioned, it's been around. It's been the only game in town for a long time.
1: Yeah, absolutely. And if you think about what those tolls are, right, so if it's $1 billion worth of goods that are going across that bridge, how many trucks are going across? And anybody who's been to Windsor or tried to cross in Detroit across that bridge just sees that it's gridlock. You know, the 400 series looks like smooth moving traffic compared to the Ambassador Bridge. And that would make sense, of course, too, because it's all converging on those two lanes to get you across, or three lanes to get you across. It's chaos. And so he's taking a toll out of every one of those trucks that goes across. He recognizes that if traffic starts moving smoother over the Gordie Howe Bridge, which has more lanes and was built with the 21st century in mind, he doesn't stand much of a chance, and also links better between the 400 series. Instead of kind of dragging you through the outskirts of Windsor, this is going to go well beyond that. So it's not going to really involve any slowing down until you actually get to the bridge itself. And it links up better to I-75, which is the main thoroughfare that would take you all the way south from Detroit down to basically Tampa Bay. And so there's an opportunity here as well that it's going to smooth out a little bit of that transportation pattern. And so people are going to like going that way instead of through the Ambassador Bridge, unless they have business to do directly into Toronto, into Detroit, or they need to hit up through the 90 series towards like Milwaukee, Minneapolis and stuff like that.
0: Bank of Canada with another announcement. I just did a quick Google because we were talking about this to find the story, Moshe, and I got the Google reviews for the Bank of Canada. There's one here, 1 star, high prices, poor service and high management. I love Google reviews.
1: Well, businesses with 1 star don't tend to be around long, but I think this one's going to make it.
0: Oh, really? Okay. Another prediction market we could go to.
1: There you go.
0: All right. What do we think is going to happen with this announcement?
1: This is going to be a big nothing burger, and I don't even know where we stand right now in terms of, is that something that Canadians are happy about? I think there's almost this idea that we keep talking about it, so at what point are they going to do something, right? Like, I don't think Bank of Canada has anything to do with this meeting, and we're going to carry this conversation forward into September. In general, when the Bank of Canada is looking at changing interest rates, they need a compelling reason to do so. And for every Canadian that's frustrated saying the economy is slow, my income growth isn't there, I need some support here, help me out, the Bank of Canada is going to push back and say, well, but we're also seeing inflationary pressure as well. And it isn't substantial. It's not pushing inflation outside of the Bank of Canada's comfort zone, but it's still there. And especially in light of the last week where maybe the Strait of Hormuz is not open and maybe there's not a deal between the U.S. and Iran, this might be one of those things that, again, we're going to start to see oil prices drift up, which means gasoline prices are going to drift up. And all of those things we've talked about on the show in the past about how that can spill over into heating and cooling costs or food transportation, which means that grocery bills start to go up again. The Bank of Canada is going to say, look, that would necessitate an increase in the interest rate. So we can't simultaneously cut and raise interest rates. So you know what we're going to do? We're going to hold it where it is. We're going to wait to see what happens. And if we find that there's a compelling reason that one side or the other has a better case, we'll act. But until then, we're good.
0: This reminds me, Moshe, if you ever go to a wedding and they do that dance circle thing and everyone goes in, they do a little dance move and then it's your turn and you're like, I got nothing. You know, everyone's looking at the Bank of Canada to do something and they are out of dance moves. They don't know how to do the worm. They've got nothing for us.
1: Well, I can certainly appreciate I got nothing on the dance floor. But, you know, I'll maybe give the Bank of Canada a little more move than that. Doing nothing is a move. So in their particular case, you don't want the Bank of Canada acting to every little bit of news that they see, because that would be a little chaotic as well. Like, you know,

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4: Good morning. I'm at home, sunshine and hot for most of the week. Right now it's 17 degrees. Coming up, tributes in Toronto pondering a bank decision and Crombie trying to take her old seat back. First check on traffic.
5: QEW for Erriebound approaching Bowen. Construction's blocking the right lane for Erriebound. The Gilmore right lane block there for construction also. And the for Erriebound on ramp at Thompson Road is closed. Toronto bound QEW is looking good. 406 is up to speed in both directions around Hamilton Link, Red Hill and the Skyway. Not looking too bad. Bit of Toronto volume over the Skyway, but nothing out of the ordinary for this time in the morning. 405, 420 and 58 continue to run incident and volume free. 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
4: In news, the CN Tower paying tribute last night to the victims of the shooting at the Salsa on St. Clair Festival in Toronto that left two people dead and sent thousands running for cover. The tower's bright lights dimming at the top of every hour following Saturday's shooting. Restaurant owner Tomer Markovic says the street festival celebrating Latin culture may have to be relocated.
7: We told whoever needs to be told that, like, we need more of everything here in order to contain this, because this is one of the biggest street festivals in Canada. I hope it's not going to be here next year, like most of us, and just move it somewhere else that they can contain it and not just have it free for all.
4: Tributes have poured in from people and organizations across Canada, including the nonprofit behind the Filipino Lapu Lapu Day celebrations out in Vancouver, where 11 people were killed last year in a car ramming attack. As of early today, no suspects have been identified or arrested. Renewed fighting between the United States and Iran could reignite inflation concerns for the Bank of Canada. The central bank is set to make its fifth interest rate decision of the year on Wednesday. Inflation that topped 3% in May, which was all higher thanks to gas prices from the Iran war. Tony Stilo of Oxford Economics says new strikes over the past week between the nations are threatening to push gas prices even higher again.
8: This is exactly the risk that we still continue to highlight, a re-escalation, we see a resurgence in prices, and those concerns that the Bank of Canada had in their last meeting saying we have to be ready to react in either direction. And that's where, unfortunately, we may be back again.
4: The Bank of Canada is widely expected to leave its benchmark interest rate unchanged at 2.25% for a sixth straight time this week. The Ontario government taking next steps to connect everyone in the province with a family doctor or primary care provider by 2029. CKTV's Christine Jansen with the details.
9: As part of the government's primary care plan, the province is investing more than $12 million this year. The investment will help connect over 23,000 people to primary care in Niagara, as well as Brantford, Hamilton, and London. In Niagara, this investment will support five care centres in the region. Through the 2026 budget, the province is also increasing overall funding for the plan to a total of $3.4 billion between 2025 and 2029. As of January 1st of this year, the province connected 330,000 people to care in the last year, surpassing its original goal by more than 30,000. Reporting in Niagara, I'm Christine Jansen for CKTB News.
4: Meantime, after a short stint leading the Ontario Liberals, looks like Bonnie Crombie is looking to get her old job back as the mayor of Mississauga.
10: Crombie wrote to supporters in a message obtained by the Canadian Press that she intends to register as a mayoral candidate on Tuesday. She'll be up against incumbent Mayor Carolyn Parrish. Crombie served as Mississauga's mayor for a decade.

0: 8 before leaving midway through her third term in 2024 to lead the Ontario Liberals. Now she stepped down from that role earlier this year following lukewarm support in a vote at the party's 2025 annual general meeting and following a snap provincial election that saw Crombie fail to win a seat in the legislature. David Augustine, The Canadian Press, Toronto.
1: And we head off to the movies, where the latest live-action Disney remake falling short of expectations at the box office this weekend.
2: Moana made $43 million in ticket sales this weekend, below what analysts had forecast. The live-action remake of the family film comes just 10 years after the original animated version debuted, and just 2 years after Moana 2 hit theaters. Minions and Monsters came in at number 2, collecting $20.5 million.
3: Good to be back.
2: And Toy Story 5 raked in $18.5 million, enough for third place at the box office.
1: For more local news that matters, go to cktpnews.com. In sports, some time off for the World Cup as we wait for the semifinals. Spain playing France on Tuesday. It's England against Argentina on Wednesday. Blue Jays, they're off for the All-Star break, sitting 45-51 on the season. Toronto's Dylan Cease, though, will start the All-Star game tomorrow tonight. It's the home run derby. Hamilton Tiger Cats with a rough one out in Saskatchewan. The Riders beating the Cats 38-7. Hamilton falling to 2-3 on the CFL season. Niagara River Lions with two wins over the weekend. They beat Scarborough 98-89 on Friday. Yesterday, they topped Montreal 90-87 at the Meridian Center. WNBA Toronto Tempo edging the New York Liberty 93-91. St. Catharines Junior A Athletics losing 6-5 in game one of their playoff series against Burlington. They'll play game two tomorrow. And the Junior B Athletics, they won their series against Six Nations. They'll play Guelph in the next round. Your weather's next.
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1: Forecast, we're under a yellow heat warning from Environment Canada with temperatures today getting up to about 31, but feeling like 38 with the humidity. Lots of sunshine through today and for a couple of days. Tomorrow, sunny. 35 is going to feel like 43, maybe close to 45 in some areas. Sunshine and 32 on Wednesday. Sunny and a high of 30 for Thursday.
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0: This is Steph Vivier in the morning.
1: Well, thank you so much for being here, and happy Monday to you. Coming up in just a little bit, this is great. Habitat for Humanity at it again. They do such great work in our community, and this time they're renovating a house. I didn't realize they did this. A vacant house in St. Catharines is going to undergo a renovation, so we'll get all the details on that. Certainly, maybe more opportunities to get that done. Okay, we have a $100 OLG voucher to give away. A Lotto Max. They got another draw coming up tomorrow night. Tuesday night draw. I know we're already dreaming of what we would do with those millions and millions of dollars if you won Lotto Max. 10 million. That's enough. I know it gets up to 60, 70 million. I don't want to be greedy. 10's enough for me and maybe you too. Alex, what do you got for us today?
2: You mean, what does the wheel have for us?
1: Oh, that's true. What does the wheel have?
2: The wheel has caller number four.
1: Today, caller number four, 905-688-2582, 905-688-2582. People say they can't get through, but every day we have a winner, and one day it could be you. Ooh, that was poetic. Okay, we've got Alex on the phones, and we've got Gene Valaitis to preview the Gene Valaitis show today. Good morning, Gene.
3: And good morning, Steph Vivier in the morning.
1: How was the weekend?
3: Weekend was nice, nice and hot. Had a great time down by the lake. And I guess the weather is going to be the pretty big story for the next 3 days. Man, incredible.
1: Yeah, truly, truly. Yellow heat warning on now. Yet tomorrow, 35 degrees, the forecast high. So another stretch of very, very warm weather. People staying close to the AC or, you know, if you get out there, make sure you're hydrating and all those kinds of things. Staying close to the radio as well for your show, Gene.
3: But with the humidity, they say it's going to feel like 47. And for those of us who are boomers, that is 116 Fahrenheit. Yikes!
1: Right. Yes. Well, I have to keep the Fahrenheit Celsius very close because I have American relatives. So they'll say, well, what is it going to be? You know, what's the temperature? And I say 35, and they're concerned. They think it's, wow, you guys really do get a lot different weather over there, you know?
3: You guys really do live in igloos.
1: Truly, truly. What's coming up on the show today, Gene?
3: Well, the Niagara region is starting a very difficult task of rewriting bylaws that determine how much developers pay towards things like the roads, the water systems, snow plowing. And it's all because of some big rule changes coming from the province. The end result is it could shift a lot of those costs onto property taxpayers. So we'll talk to Bill Sawchuk, who knows everything about this, from the St. Catharines Standard today. Eric Alper will be here. We have Brian Lilly, who's just written a really great article in Post Media about, unfortunately, businesses leaving Canada because we don't have a trade deal. And in the 11 o'clock hour, the most opinionated woman in Canada, Sue Ann Levy, will be here to stir up what she always stirs up on a Monday morning.
1: When's the most opinionated man on? I never hear about him.
3: That would be Gonzo in the afternoon.
1: Oh, he's on every... Okay, in the afternoon, between 2 to 6.
3: That's right.
4: Not Brian
3: and
4: Lilly?
3: We have a story.
4: Isn't that actually his name, Gene?
3: No, I yeah, that's right. It is Brian Lilly. We also have a story out of Australia. A radio station called CDAC 6 months ago put on an artificial intelligence voice to do the midday show, kind of like what I do, and nobody knew the difference. This is alarming.
1: Yeah, but it's the truth. It's entirely the truth. I've told this story already, but I was talking to my niece who lives out west, and she was like, okay, so what do you do? You know, what is your job? And I was explaining it to her, and she's like, so like a podcast? Yeah, like a podcast. That's right. So, but it is what it is, right, Gene? Times change, and we just have to kind of embrace the whole thing. But with the AI, it is... yeah, it's like we really got to get a handle on this. I think we're past the point. It feels like the horses are already out of the barn.
3: Yeah, no kidding. It's frightening. Oh, yeah, one other story I'm going to talk about. This happened back on Friday. This Ryanair Boeing 737 was taking off from Greece. Part of the engine hit a window and sucked this guy out of the plane. He had his seatbelt on. His wife was hanging onto his legs. and a bunch of other passengers came to his aid. They got him back inside the plane. But could you imagine?
1: Yeah.
3: You're just sitting there and all of a sudden, boink.
1: That
3: Yikes.
1: Is wild. That is wild. But I love this wife, you know, jumping to action, grabbing the feet. I don't think she should ever have to make dinner. I think it's always on him now.
3: She doesn't have to do anything.
1: Yeah. How do you thank your partner for saving your life? Right? Yes. That's one of those moments. Like, you never know, you know, oh, I would do this and I would do that, all those kinds of things, right? But until you're in it, you just don't know what you'd do.
3: No kidding. You just never know when you're going to get sucked out of an airplane. Just, my God.
1: Yeah, well, if you're not on one, maybe not.
3: Well, that would help.
1: That's true. All right. Well, you will get sucked into Gene's show when you listen just after 9 o'clock this morning. Thank you so much, Gene.
3: Thank you, Steph, and I'll see you again. 9:05.
1: You got it, Gene. The latest coming up with you between 9 and noon today and every weekday for you. Okay, Alex, we were looking for caller number 4. That's a tough one. They were battling it out on the lines. Who did we get?
2: That is such a long drum roll. Our winner today is Brenda in St. Catharines.
1: Oh, Brenda. You know I have a special place in my heart for Brenda's. My mom's a Brenda.
2: She is a Brenda.
1: She is
2: That's
1: a
2: right.
1: Brenda. But it wasn't that Brenda because we know she's not up yet. No. But our Brenda in St. Catharines was, and she gets a $100 OLG voucher.
2: Mm-hmm.
1: All right. $10 million up for grabs for you, Brenda, tomorrow evening. And we'll do it again coming up tomorrow morning, 7:45 now.
5: QEW for area bound approaching Bowen. Construction block in the right lane. Further for area bound at Gilmore. Right lane blocked there also. And for area bound on ramp at Thompson Road. That's closed. Toronto Bound QEW is looking good. In fact, the body of the QEW is not causing us any major issues right now. 406 up to speed. Lincoln Red Hill also nice and quiet. Coming over the Toronto Bound Skyway, seeing a bit of volume, but it's nothing out of ordinary for this time in the morning. 405, 420 and Highway 58 remain nice and quiet. 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
6: Forecast, we're under a yellow heat warning, and it's going to be warm for most of the week. 31 degrees with sunshine, feeling like 38 this afternoon. Clear tonight, a low down to 22. Tomorrow, we're looking at sunshine, 35, feeling like 43 with the humidity. Probably the warmest day of the week. Wednesday, sunny 32, sunny and 30 degrees on Thursday. Things should break up a bit on Friday.
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1: And thanks for listening. We do have those Empire Sandy Cruises Canal Days tickets to give away. We're doing that all this week, just before 7 o'clock. So if you don't listen before 7 o'clock, you can't win. I know. Set the alarm extra early. Just what we all want to do during the summer, right? Habitat for Humanity Niagara does such great work in the community, and they're transforming a house into a home for a family in a bit of a different way, at least as far as I'm concerned. I haven't heard of this yet, but our next guest can tell us more about that. Mark Carl is with us, Habitat for Humanity's CEO. Good morning, Mark.
11: Good morning, sir. How are you today?
1: I'm so good. Thanks for joining us.
11: Good. Thank you very much for having us.
1: Okay, so we know Habitat for Humanity for the builds, of course, right? We think about different community members coming together, physically working to build the homes. Even the people who are going to live in the homes often work on them. And we think about the build, sort of that, you know, ground up process. But this is a bit of a different approach. Tell us about it.
11: Yeah, absolutely. Thank you. With working with the city, we're always working with the different municipalities and stuff. The city of St. Catharines had identified a property that had gone into a tax arrears and tax sale, and was also, was in disrepair. The outside of it's pretty good, but disrepair on the inside. We looked at it as an opportunity in an existing neighborhood to revitalize the neighborhood, to take care of a house that was a problem for the neighborhood in many ways, and needed repairs. And what we're going to do is reinstate that house, get it back to a beautiful home for a family that would be living in an already established neighborhood and needs affordable housing in St. Catharines.
1: Okay, well, that's great news. And so, Mark, when you look at a project like this, of course, you've got to weigh what are the renovation costs versus building new. So I imagine that was part of it, doing a site visit and assessing the state of the home?
11: Yeah, 100%. That's correct. We really had to look at it like, because as we all know, if anyone's ever renovated a home, as you open things up and get involved in the project, things can really mushroom. But we took a really good look at it. We brought in some community groups, some home builders, some people who do this work, and took a really good assessment on it. And we're looking at basically it can be renovated for, you know, probably hopefully cheaper, if not the same cost as building new. But more importantly, it's about working in a established neighborhood and being able to have affordable housing in a neighborhood in St. Catharines that's been there for probably 60, 70, 80 years, and opportunity for a family to live in a great location.
1: Yeah, it's a big win for the neighborhood as well, because if this house was long abandoned, they've been going by like, when's the city going to do something about this?
11: That's correct. And That's exactly what we're excited about doing. We're excited about that opportunity. And like anything, you know, land and building homes is hard to get land, and it's expensive. So this gives us an opportunity to reinstate a home, but more importantly, a family that needs affordable housing. That's our mission. That's our goal, to have safe, reliable, and a decent place to live that's affordable for families. And this is the opportunity to do that in St. Catharines in a beautiful neighborhood.
1: All right. You've done 86 type, not of this specific type of projects here in the region, but you have done one of these renovations. Like I said, it is a bit rare. This has been a while, right? You did it back in Port Colborne in 2016.
11: That's correct. Yeah, that's correct. We did it back in Port Colborne in 26, and it was an opportunity. And I think for our market, it's trying to get a hold of those opportunities of houses that come up on the market that we're able to buy at a really habitat favorable price, and we're able to renovate it for, we would rather do that than always building new, because it allows in a neighborhood instead of taking a fresh piece of land. But those opportunities don't always come up. So I guess my call out would be, if anyone knows of any opportunities, municipalities, things like that, we're always interested in serving more families with affordable housing.
1: Yeah, good to remind everyone this is definitely an option. Chatting with Mark Carl, Habitat for Humanity Niagara's CEO this morning about an upcoming project in St. Catharines. Well, there will be renovating a project. All right, so Mark, you've acquired the project. You've assessed it and said, yeah, this one makes sense. We've got a family who's deserving of some affordable housing in an established neighborhood. So we got win-win-win. What happens now?
11: Okay, now starts the tough work, actually renovating it and getting it. But we're going to depend on our community partners. The community is so great to us, the trades and the constructions and the volunteers. So we'll be depending on them. We'll start tearing out all the parts inside, getting it down to the studs, rewiring it. HVAC work will have to be done, heating and air conditioning, and then we'll start putting insulation, you know, obviously the insulation, walking through the entire process till a family can move in. And at that point, we also have to select a family. So we are taking applications at habitatniagara.ca, and we're looking for a family that would qualify for this home. And at the same time, they have to volunteer still. They have to help us build, help us renovate their home, the family. And we're looking for donors and volunteers that would help with this project.
1: Okay, because this is a renovation as opposed to a build, is it different criteria for someone who might qualify for it, or is it the same?
11: It's the same criteria that would qualify for it. So, because it's, you know, it's going to be a beautiful home when it's said and done.
1: Absolutely.
11: And I have confidence in all our, trades, volunteers, and everyone that would be doing the work, and the trades that help us, and the communities groups that help us out. So it'll be a beautiful home, so the qualifications are the same. And all those qualifications, if somebody needs to know, are all on our website. That's the easiest way to go to it. Just go to habitatniagara.ca.
1: Okay. And you mentioned the volunteer hours that goes into it. What's the amount of volunteer hours families end up putting in?
11: Families have to put in 500 hours. So this week coming up, we actually have six homes in Welland, and five families are moving in Thursday, and for most of them, they've completed the 500 volunteer hours, which is a lot of hours, but it shows a real commitment to the program, a real commitment to wanting to own a home, and they learn skills while they're volunteering with us.
1: Oh, definitely. And you just take such a, you know, greater pride in the whole process of it. You know, we're doing a renovation right now, and, you know, over the Canada Day extended break, I spent a ton of time getting, you know, hands dirty, doing things, blisters, bruises, all of the things. And even though, you know, I really have helped about 0.0001%, I'm definitely going to point out all the stuff I did when I'm showing off.
11: You're right. And for you're 100% right. That's, you know, for anyone who's done it, you have that real pride. So our families, that's what we achieve, is that they have that pride of homeownership. They know where the pipes are. They know where the wiring is. They know how the house went together. So as they own the house, as they're proud of it, they also know how to, or hope that they know how to do repairs. They know how to fix it, and they can be part of keeping that house in great condition for many years to come.
1: Okay, and we're going to get these Welland folks into their homes this week. That's exciting. That's got to be what, you know, really makes it all worthwhile, Mark.
11: Yeah, you know, even there, it's what we do. It's, you know, to see lives change and to see families moving in out of usually what would be bad rental situations, unaffordable rent, maybe, you know, living in a really substandard house that's with their family, to see their kids have stability, safety, have one home, place that they can grow up in, a place that they can have sleepovers in, place that they can have family and friends and celebrate all the holidays that we have in their home. And you see that changes lives, especially for the kids who are living there, that security. And we're excited. This Thursday in Welland, we have, like I said, five families moving in, and we're super excited about it. And then we'll be having the sixth family move in later on in the year. Then we're excited about having a family in St. Catharines on this renovation project.
1: All right, lots going on. If anyone wants to get involved, maybe there's, you know, contractors listening, people who want to volunteer, or as you said, the potential families, is it all at your website, habitatniagara.ca?
11: Yeah, that would be the easiest way. It's got all the qualifications. It's got all the contact information there. If you want to volunteer or donate, you can get a. You see all the information on our website at habitatniagara.ca.
1: All right, I'm going to keep my steel toes handy. Mark, let me know when you want me to come by.
11: You're always welcome. You've been a great supporter. You've done a lot of work for us, so we're appreciative of all the work you can do, and you're underselling yourself on your repairs there. So,
1: all right. Thanks so much, Mark. I appreciate it.
11: Thanks a lot.
1: You're welcome. Have a great day. Mark Carl, Habitat for Humanity Niagara's CEO, joining us this morning with a new build. Not a new build, but a renovation. This is such a great idea with the city of St. Catharines getting involved, saying, hey, you guys want to get this house? We've got it here. Pay the back taxes. It's going to be yours. Makes it affordable, and that's the kind of wins we need. Coming up in just a moment, Matt Holmes will have your news, but we have all fell in love with Erling Haaland from Norway, and his run at the Men's World Cup title ended over the weekend, although the speech is perfect. Here he is.
12: Well, how it is to be Erling Haaland right now, after being in the quarterfinals with Norway, and going straight to holiday. It's quite nice, I would say so. I'm quite happy with my life. I'm enjoying it. I'm in a good place. It's kind of difficult to take in this kind of a show or a roller coaster we've been in now for the last 6 weeks, because it's been so much, and it's been so much questions, so much feelings, and again, I think this changes Norway. I think it changes me. And I think we're going to, I've said it many times, we're building on something in Norway. I think it's already good. I think we're there now. And it's about maintaining this, because, again, we've shown that it's possible. We've shown that it's possible to be one of the biggest football nations in the world.
1: Creating a legacy in Norway of some great football, and he's pretty happy with his life. I think I would be if I were him too, because there's probably some sweet endorsements coming his way.
2: Yeah, I think he's probably in a pretty decent place right now.
1: Including from the Skellions crowd. That's one of my favorite memes, where there is a Skellion being compared to his head and hair.
2: Exactly.
1: I don't know if that's the most flattering
2: comparison. You know what? He probably just cries into his stacks of bills.
1: Good for him. Yeah. As he should. Wheelbarrows of cash. Secure in the bag, as they say. Matt Holmes is your news. It's CKTV News.
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6: Good morning, I'm Matt Holmes. We've got plenty of this sunshine today. Right now it's 18 degrees. Coming up, more concerns around ticks. Bombs continue to fall in the Middle East and playing politics at the Stampede. First check on traffic.
5: QEW for area bound approaching Bowen Construction Block in the right lane. Further for area bound at Gilmore right lane blocks there also. And for area bound on ramp at Thompson Road does remain closed. QEW Toronto bound looking good. 406 is up to speed in both directions. If you're around Hamilton, Lincoln, Red Hill looking good also over the Skyway. Bit of Toronto bound volume, but nothing out of the ordinary for this time in the morning. 405, 420 and Highway 58 up to speed. 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
6: In news, some summer heat returning to the region today as we're under a yellow heat warning. Temperatures this week actually heading around 40 degrees with the humidity tomorrow. That will likely be the warmest day. Humidex values sitting around 43. The heat expected to break by about Friday. Now, with all the warmer weather, we're going outside a little bit more. Another illness besides Lyme disease is on the rise as tick populations increase across the country.
17: A paper published today in the Canadian Medical Association Journal said it's important for physicians to consider anaplasmosis as a possible diagnosis for patients with unexplained fever who live in areas where ticks are endemic. That's because it is highly treatable. Climate change is increasing the number of black-legged ticks that transmit both Lyme disease and anaplasmosis, especially in Ontario, Quebec, and Nova Scotia. The Public Health Agency of Canada says people can protect themselves by wearing insect repellent, checking themselves for ticks, and removing them promptly with tweezers.
6: The Bank of Canada is widely expected to keep its benchmark interest rate unchanged this week, even after inflation topped 3% this spring. Governor Tiff Macklem has said that the central bank will look through the initial inflation shock from high gas prices, but will act if price pressures are spreading beyond the pumps. RBC senior economist Claire Fan says that even though inflation is at its highest point since late 2023, the sources of higher prices are narrowly focused.
18: As of the latest inflation data, we have not seen the sort of broadening out of inflation pressure that the Bank of Canada is most concerned about. So as a reason for that, we think the bank will continue to look through the near-term higher headline readings while focusing on some of the more core readings.
6: The Bank of Canada is set to release new forecasts for inflation and economic growth alongside its interest rate decision on Wednesday. Now, the reason for the higher prices at the pumps, the ongoing war in the Middle East, the United States launching several waves of strikes on Iran today over an Iranian attack on a container ship in the Strait of Hormuz.
19: The U.S. and Iran entered negotiations last month based on a memorandum of understanding signed by both countries. But President Trump suggested last week that interim deal was over. But talks were held this weekend in Oman, though U.S. negotiators did not attend. The U.S. had expected Iran to publicly commit to stop attacking ships in the strait following those negotiations. Allison Kosick, ABC News, New York.
6: In a statement from U.S. Central Command, Iranian air defense systems, radar sites, missile and drone equipment, and small boats were struck, adding that fighter jets, ships, aerial drones, and naval drones were used. Heading out west, the Calgary Stampede is apparently more than a rodeo. It's a runway for Western fashion that politicians are strutting down each year.
20: At the Calgary Stampede, political image is stitched into every cowboy hat, belt buckle, and pair of boots. Fashion experts say leaders use Western wear to show they understand Alberta's culture and can relate to the crowd. Conservative leader Pierre Poilievre drew attention this year with a shiny white embroidered shirt and matching hat, sparking online jokes and comparisons to a Ken doll. Prime Minister Mark Carney took a more cautious approach, gradually upgrading from runners to brown boots. Now experts say the outfits may look playful, but they are carefully chosen visual messages that can help politicians fit in or make them stand out for the wrong reasons.
6: And today is National Barbershop Music Appreciation Day.
21: Oh, goodbye, my cornea.
22: It is tightly blended, four-part harmony, mixed with spiffy straw hats and striped shirts. It's hard not to have a good time. There's more than 70,000 active singers worldwide, men and women. Even Homer Simpson was in a quartet, so you know it's cool. The craft dates back to the 1800s in barbershops, and there are no statistics of people hating it or loving it. 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
6: For more local news that matters, go to cktpnews.com. In sports, a couple of days off before some big guns will play in the semifinals at the World Cup. It's Mbappe and Lamal for France and Spain as they'll play on Tuesday. Meantime, Harry Kane and Lionel Messi for Argentina and England will play on Wednesday. The winners, of course, advancing to the World Cup final. Blue Jays, they are off. It's the All-Star break. The home run derby goes tonight. Dylan Cease will start the All-Star game tomorrow. Of course, the Blue Jays starter, Toronto, sitting 45-51 at the break. Over to the CFL, the Tiger Cats losing to the Riders last night, 38-7 out in Saskatchewan. Hamilton falling to 2-3 on the CFL season. Niagara River Lions, they had a pair of wins over the weekend. On Friday, they beat Scarborough 98-89. Then yesterday, they beat Montreal over at the Meridian Center 90-87. On the WNBA, the Toronto Tempo edging the New York Liberty 93-91. St. Catharines Junior A Athletics losing 6-5 in game one of their playoff series to Burlington. They'll play game 2 tomorrow, the Junior B Athletics. They won their series against Six Nations. They'll play Guelph in the next round. Your weather's next. Forecast, we're under a yellow heat warning, and it's going to be warm for most of the week. 31 degrees with sunshine, feeling like 38 this afternoon. Clear tonight, a low down to 22. Tomorrow, we're looking at sunshine, 35, feeling like 43 with the humidity. Probably the warmest day of the week. Wednesday, sunny, 32, sunny and 30 degrees on Thursday. Things should break up a bit on Friday.
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1: Glad to have you along, and thanks for being here. Coming up in just a little bit, retired law professor Paul Wintemute is going to be here to bring us our law lesson of the day. It's always good to start a Monday with something fresh, something new. This isn't quite new, but I did want to talk about it. I'm going to talk about it with Jess and Paul. Jessica Potts, Inspired Strategy Group, Paul Tepe, Credit Bureau Services Canada. I know Paul has a pool because in the roundtable StreamYard days, he has come to us live from the pool many times. So I want to ask him about it because there's like an Airbnb for swimming pools out there. There's Airbnb for a ton of stuff, you know, like Rovers, like Airbnb. We needed a dog sitter. I wonder if there's is there a babysitting one? I wonder. 905-680.
2: Yeah, I don't know about that.
1: I don't know if that's a good way to meet. I mean, we do everything on app, so yeah. I'm not sure. But there's a swimming pool one. So basically, you have a swimming pool, and you're not using it every day. You could, or you don't have a swimming pool. You want to, you know, take the family to the pool. You could rent someone's pool.
2: That's really interesting.
1: I think it's weird.
2: It is a little weird.
1: I think it's weird.
2: It is weird. Yeah.
1: Because, like, first of all,
2: your pool's your space.
1: It's your space, and people probably are going to have kids. Right?
2: Yeah, absolutely.
1: Or it's going to be a bunch of like young, drunken, whatever your age. And I'm not judging people. I want people to have fun. Mm-hmm. I want people to party, you know, but either demographic, the young kid demographic or the drinking too much demographic, prone to
2: damage,
1: peeing in the pool.
2: I guess that is a form of damage.
1: It's unknown damage.
2: It is unknown damage.
1: Right?
2: Yeah.
1: It's unknown damage. Now, as a kid, I always believed the chemical in the pool that would turn a color.
2: Mm-hmm.
1: I always thought that was a real thing.
2: Yes.
1: Right? That if you peed in the pool, everyone would know because mm-hmm. there was a chemical that turned it a color.
2: Yeah.
1: I'm not saying I never did it. I'm just saying I believed it.
2: You believed it?
1: I wholeheartedly believed it. Wholeheartedly.
2: You know what? If people want to do this, do it the old-fashioned way and make friends with someone that has a pool.
1: Well, I was mentioning my little club night that I did the other night, and this was fun because it was a friend of mine who has... She's good at making friends. I'm bad at making friends. Mm-hmm. I don't know how to do it. I would love to turn relationships that I have into friendships, but I'm not sure.
2: Yeah.
1: You know, how do you... What's the next step?
2: Yeah, exactly.
1: Right? She's really good at this. So it's like a bunch. It was like you were describing. It's like a bunch of friend groups come together. And so I was at one point in a car with these people I didn't know, and they knew each other very well. So they said, "All right, Steph, you have 4 minutes. Tell us everything about you." And one of the things they really wanted to know was whether I had a pool or not. And yes. I felt like that was a determiner of if we were going to be friends.
2: Mm-hmm.
1: I don't have a pool, so I'll never hear from these women again.
2: No, definitely not.
1: Yeah.
2: No, if you did have a pool, you'd be getting texts from the mask in about how your day's going.
1: Right.
2: And, oh, how are your nieces and nephews doing?
1: Sure, yeah.
2: And,
1: love that top you were wearing the other night.
2: Yeah. Oh, your show the other day, Steph? Oh.
1: Incredible.
2: Talk radio is revolutionized.
1: Can't stop listening to it.
2: Yeah.
1: So,
2: Anyway, is your pool open?
1: Anyway, what are you doing today? I get it. Pools are expensive, too, and they sit a lot of the time.
2: Yeah.
1: So, I do know someone who does this with their pool. They Airbnb it out, and I just think it's weird.
2: Yeah.
1: I do.
2: I can't get on board with that. I mean, I would...
1: Would you Airbnb a pool? Because you...
2: Show me enough money, and I will. Like, if say, for example, this is egregious, but if somebody wanted to, if I had a pool and someone was like, all right, can I spend my afternoon, bring the kids over, whatever it ends up, even if it's you know, if a family has small children, if they did something like, yeah, we want to spend 1 p.m. to 5 p.m. at your pool today, we'll pay $1,000 for it.
1: Okay. Four hours, $250 an hour.
2: Yes.
1: What you're saying
2: to rent the pool.
1: Your pool is worth.
2: Yeah.
1: How much would you pay for a pool?
2: Not that much.
1: To go to
2: I'd probably, and that's why I set the numbers so egregiously high, because I don't want to rent my pool out to strangers.
1: Unless
2: I'm making a good amount, like a amount of money that I'd be stupid to turn down.
1: It's called Swimply, by the way.
2: Swimply?
1: Swimply.
2: Okay, gotcha.
1: I don't know. Does that make it more or less desirable to use?
2: I don't know. Swimply?
1: Swimply.
2: Yeah, I don't know how I feel about that. But yeah, I would probably, I don't know. What would I pay? So, you know what? Here's the other thing, too. Like, it's weird for you to offer up your pool to somebody else. I also think I'd feel weird going to somebody else's pool that I don't know.
1: Yes, because even if you are going to not pee in the pool, where are you peeing?
2: Yeah,
1: you're
2: exactly.
1: You're going to what, go
2: inside
1: house?
2: Their house? Go into the corner of the yard?
1: Yeah.
2: Like, you know what? I think that it's one thing if you have like a friend and you know each other on a personal level and they're like, oh yeah, we don't use our, like, you know, come over and use the pool whenever you want.
1: Yeah.
2: That's really nice of people to do. And
1: do you ever do that though when they say that?
2: I mean, I haven't personally because I don't really know anyone that
1: Ever given you that offer?
2: Not directly to me. They did it all, like, my parents had friends with pools back in the day.
1: Okay.
2: So, with, you know, they'd be like, yeah,
1: bring
2: we have
1: kids.
2: A pool, bring the kids.
1: Bring the kids.
2: Yeah. Haven't caught any of those invites lately. Okay. But I would feel weird going to somebody's house, like some random's house, like especially if it was, can you imagine if it was like a, if it was a family of small with small children and you have to go to the bathroom and you go knock on their door and there's just kids running around everywhere and, you know, there's chaos and stuff and you have to go inside their house and use their washroom and you just met them that day
1: and you do
2: and you don't even really know that you're just using their pool.
1: Right.
2: Yeah,
1: and it's like, and you walk in, and there's always tile, and your feet are wet, and you're very slippery, and it's super cold because you're outside. I'm looking it up right now, and there's a bunch of them in St. Catharines. So, Alex, if we wanted to rent a pool for an hour, $50 is pretty much the goal.
2: Maybe there's an opportunity for you to do like a live on location here.
1: From someone's pool.
2: From somebody's pool.
1: Yeah.
2: You know what?
1: Sure.
2: Willie from Welland texts in with a very valid point here as well, saying, what about the insurance?
1: Well, this is it.
2: Right?
1: You don't know if these people know how to swim.
2: What happens if, like, this was an awful thing to picture, but what happens if you invite someone over and someone drowns?
1: Thing happens.
2: Someone
1: the
2: drowns in your pool.
1: Worst thing happens ever.
2: Yeah.
1: I mean,
2: you're on the hook.
1: Yeah.
2: You're on the hook for that.
1: It does feel different than, like, because you can get an Airbnb, a VRBO, whatever, where they have a pool, mm-hmm. and this feels different to me. Because it's your personal.
2: Well, if you're staying at an Airbnb, then the idea is that you're going, like, people are preparing the house for you to stay in.
1: It's a rental.
2: It is, like, you're renting the entire place. You're not just renting the pool. Just renting the pool is weird.
1: There's a nice one over in Glenridge for $63. It's got a gazebo, too, Alex.
2: Hmm.
1: So it'd be a nice way for us to spend the afternoon on
2: it
1: the
2: would
1: show
2: be.
1: Tomorrow, wouldn't it be?
2: Yeah.
1: Could have a little listener party.
2: Mm-hmm.
1: Invite all the listeners to somebody else's
2: let's
1: house.
2: Let's do that, yeah. That'll
1: That's
2: go over
1: great.
2: That's
1: the other great. Thing, too. You get to, you know, 18, you're an adult, you can do this. You're inviting all your friends?
2: I mean, I think most 18-year-olds would want to invite their friends 100%. To a pool party.
1: 100%! Yeah. When I was 18, I had friends to invite. We had a pool, though, mm-hmm. at our house.
2: Yeah, there you go.
1: Yeah. All right, that'll end up with the roundtable as well. Let's take a look at the roads.
3: QEW4 area bound approaching Bowen construction block into right lane. Further 4 area bound at Gilmore right lane block for construction and 4 area bound on ramp at Thompson Road closed. Toronto Bank QEW is not looking too bad at all. 406 is running low in both directions around Hamilton, Lincoln, Red Hill up to speed. Bit of Toronto bound volume over the skyway, but there's no incident related to that slowdown. 420, 405 and Highway 58 continue to run nice and quietly this morning. Princess Margaret Cottage Lottery early bird deadline. 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I'm Giles Tingey. 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
4: Forecast, we're under a yellow heat warning, and it's going to be warm for most of the week. 31 degrees with sunshine, feeling like 38 this afternoon. Clear tonight, a low down to 22. Tomorrow, we're looking at sunshine, 35, feeling like 43 with the humidity. Probably the warmest day of the week. Wednesday, sunny 32, sunny and 30 degrees on Thursday. Things should break up a bit on Friday.
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0: listening to Steph Vivier in the Morning. Well, thank you so much for being here. And Monday morning, we got our law lesson with retired law professor Paul Winsemute. Good morning, Paul.
1: Good morning.
0: Always great to have you along. Now, the case we're going to talk about today is particularly important and has implications, I think, for other cities across the province. And this is the encampments case from Waterloo. So there is an appeal that has been filed. And we hear about this a lot, right? I think in most legal proceedings, there is some kind of appeal that's available post verdict anyway. So take us back to the decision in this case and what is being appealed.
1: Well, the decision came out in May of this year, and it was a decision that was made by a Superior Court justice, like Justice Gibson, who in his 88-page decision decided that the site-specific bylaw that the region of Waterloo had created to essentially take back control of this land and take the encamping people off of it was unconstitutional. And made his decision based on certain elements of the charter. This is the second case. The first case was actually way back in 2023, where the region was seeking a declaration in the Superior Court to essentially to accomplish the same thing, and was kind of chastised at that time, and that's why they came up with the site-specific bylaw. Now they found out with current situation that that didn't work, so they are appealing, as you just pointed out, and they have that opportunity to do so. Now, how do you appeal? It's kind of an interesting question, isn't it? And they're going from the Superior Court, and again, you're always appealing up the chain, up the ladder, and they're heading towards the Ontario Court of Appeal. And they filed their notice of appeal just a few days ago, and that's why we're kind of talking about it today. They allege that there were some serious errors made by the Superior Court judge. Do judges make mistakes? Yes and no. Sometimes, you know, when we're not there watching the case unfold, we don't know what happened in the courtroom, essentially. At best, we get a summary in the judgment itself, and we can read transcripts, but right now we're not sure. But when we get to the Court of Appeal, certain elements that have been explored by the lawyers at this level are going to be brought forward. There's a big mistake of fact that I think is going to be significant in this case, because the appellants, who is the region, and interestingly enough, also the Ontario government, and I'll get to that, they're saying that yes, there is in fact alternatives available for the people who are encamping, and that the judge did not properly consider those. In fact, his judgment seems to indicate that they didn't exist at all.
0: Yeah, the ruling, I think it's important to point out that the ruling, the reason that the court ruled that they can't clear the encampments is because the judge said they need to provide alternative housing for these folks.
1: Exactly. It's almost as saying that there is an analogous right to shelter built into our Constitution, which might actually at some point be an issue that's going to be looked at the Court of Appeal and maybe even at the Supreme Court of Canada. Who knows where this is going to end up? Now, I did mention also that the Ontario government is getting itself involved now, and that is because it's stepping in as what we call in law an intervener. And what they've done is they said, look, this is an important issue to the province. It's going to affect the whole of us. It's going to affect the government, how it can operate. We say that, therefore, we have a right or we have a standing to appear in this case and present our own reasons for having the appeal heard and having it turned around, having it changed. So they essentially, you have two sets of appellants here, the Ontario government through the Attorney General's office and the solicitors for the region of Waterloo. So I know that the other side, feeling that they're being ganged up on, but that's the way it happens. And so this intervener thing is kind of an interesting wrinkle. I think that so much of this case, there's not only allegations of errors of fact, but there's also allegations in the notice of appeal of errors of law. And this is where they're touching on whether or not it should be considered a constitutional thing for, you know, this right to shelter.
0: Because that would change for a lot. Myself, that's a huge deal if we're going to say, oh, we're going to uphold this decision and we do have a constitutional right to shelter. Like, that's a big can of worms.
1: Big can of worms, huge can of worms, expensive can of worms, which sometimes is the motivator in many things. And again, there's one thing here that bothers me. Is the region of Waterloo a landowner? Yes. As a landowner, should that obligation be placed on them? Because that's how it's being created, right? Mm-hmm. It's related to this piece of land that is being used as an encampment. Would that then mean that if I owned a big, just me personally owned a big 100-acre piece and people started living on it, that I couldn't use trespass laws to get them off? That would seem to be odd. It is because it is the region that this particular right has manifested itself in the courts in this decision. Whether it'll hold or not going forward, I don't know, because it really hasn't been taken up the food chain in appeals yet. And it's not really until it gets to the Court of Appeal and perhaps even the Supreme Court of Canada that we'll finally get something definitive here.
0: And as I said, you've got now the Ontario government involved in this as well, and you have other cities watching it, like here in St. Catharines. They created a bylaw that, you know, prohibits these shelters from being a certain distance away from people's properties, playgrounds, things like that. And it's been very successful. We don't see them in the ways that we did previous to that bylaw.
1: Yeah, and again, it's really a question of how far can the municipalities go. Remember, municipalities have their power from the Municipal Act, which is a piece of provincial legislation, which again is another reason why the Attorney General in Toronto had got himself involved in this case too. So again, it's province-wide, but it's also countrywide, because some of the I noted that some of the language in the bylaws were actually borrowed from out west. And again, so that this, again, it's a national phenomenon in these particular times. Yes, there is an obligation, I think, on government to deal with this, but I'm not sure that obligation actually derives from the fact that they own land.
0: And it's a big education here, Paul, because I think, you know, from a regular citizen perspective, people have driven by and thought, we got to do something about this, right? They have to do. And then this is who's the they and what can they do, right? That's right. Really what this is answering.
1: And again, it all turns on money.
0: Well, when you talk about the region, about the region of Waterloo, you talk about the province. These are all taxpayer, all of this is taxpayer money going to fight.
1: That's right.
0: Yeah.
1: That's right.
0: Yeah.
1: Yes.
0: Of which there is one.
1: So we'll see. I mean, this case is going to be heard in the Court of Appeal. It's again, factums will be filed, case books will be filed, and we'll be able to follow on, see how this turns out. But it's been protracted, and again, I don't think this is the final step either. Who knows? As I said, it might end up in Ottawa at some point.
0: All right. Well, I know you'll keep us updated on that. Paul, always a pleasure. Thanks for your time.
1: Thank you.
0: Retired law professor Paul Wintemute joining us for our law lesson on this Monday morning. It is Monday. We'll get the roundtable kicked off in just a few. But first, we're heading off to the newsroom with Matt Holmes here on CKTV News.
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3: In news, the CN Tower paying tribute last night to the victims of the shooting at the Salsa on St. Clair Festival in Toronto that left two people dead and sent thousands running for cover. The tower's bright lights dimming at the top of every hour following Saturday's shooting. Restaurant owner Tomer Markovic says the street festival celebrating Latin culture may have to be relocated.
4: We told whoever needs to be told that, like, we need more of everything here in order to contain this, because this is one of the biggest street festivals in Canada. I hope it's not going to be here next year, like most of us, and just move it somewhere else that they can contain it and not just have it free for all.
3: Tributes have poured in from people and organizations across Canada, including the nonprofit behind the Filipino Lapu Lapu Day celebrations out in Vancouver, where 11 people were killed last year in a car ramming attack. As of early today, no suspects have been identified or arrested. Renewed fighting between the United States and Iran could reignite inflation concerns for the Bank of Canada. The central bank is set to make its fifth interest rate decision of the year on Wednesday. Inflation that topped 3% in May, which was all higher thanks to gas prices from the Iran war. Tony Stilo of Oxford Economics says new strikes over the past week between the nations are threatening to push gas prices even higher again.
5: This is exactly the risk that we still continue to highlight, a re-escalation. We see a resurgence in prices and those concerns that the Bank of Canada had in their last meeting, saying we have to be ready to react in either direction. And that's where, unfortunately, we may be back again.
3: The Bank of Canada is widely expected to leave its benchmark interest rate unchanged at 2.25% for a sixth straight time this week. The Ontario government taking next steps to connect everyone in the province with a family doctor or primary care provider by 2029. CKTV's Christine Jansen with the details.
6: As part of the government's primary care plan, the province is investing more than $12 million this year. The investment will help connect over 23,000 people to primary care in Niagara, as well as Brantford, Hamilton, and London. In Niagara, this investment will support five care centers in the region. Through the 2026 budget, the province is also increasing overall funding for the plan to a total of $3.4 billion between 2025 and 2029. As of January 1st of this year, the province connected 330,000 people to care in the last year, surpassing its original goal by more than 30,000. Reporting in Niagara, I'm Christine Jansen for CKTV News.
3: Meantime, after a short stint leading the Ontario Liberals, looks like Bonnie Crombie is looking to get her old job back as the mayor of Mississauga.
7: Crombie wrote to supporters in a message obtained by the Canadian Press that she intends to register as a mayoral candidate on Tuesday. She'll be up against incumbent mayor Carolyn Parrish. Crombie served as Mississauga's mayor for a decade before leaving midway through her third term in 2024 to lead the Ontario Liberals. Now she stepped down from that role earlier this year following lukewarm support in a vote at the party's 2025 annual general meeting and following a snap provincial election that saw Crombie fail to win a seat in the legislature. David Augustine, The Canadian Press, Toronto.
3: And over to entertainment, where actor Sam Neill has passed away, best known for his role in a number of the Jurassic Park movies. Neill also starring alongside Sean Connery in The Hunt for Red October and the critically acclaimed film The Piano.
8: To millions, he was Dr. Alan Grant.
9: It's a dinosaur.
8: The reluctant hero of Steven Spielberg's Jurassic Park. Sam Neill, the actor who brought quiet gravity to some of the biggest films of his generation, has died. Born in Northern Ireland and raised in New Zealand, Neill's career spanned more than 50 years. In 2023, he revealed he'd been treated for blood cancer. Earlier this year, Neill revealed that he was cancer-free after a groundbreaking treatment. Sam Neill was 78.
3: For more local news that matters, go to cktvnews.com. In sports, some time off for the World Cup as we wait for the semifinal. Spain playing France on Tuesday. It's England against Argentina on Wednesday. Blue Jays, they're off for the All-Star break, sitting 45-51 on the season. Toronto's Dylan Cease, though, will start the All-Star game tomorrow. Tonight, it's the home run derby. Hamilton Tiger Cats with a rough one out in Saskatchewan. The Riders beating the Cats 38-7. Hamilton falling to

0: 2-3 on the CFL season. Niagara River Lions with two wins over the weekend. They beat Scarborough 98-89 on Friday. Yesterday, they topped Montreal 90-87 at the Meridian Center. WNBA Toronto Tempo edging the New York Liberty 93-91. St. Catharines Junior A Athletics losing 6-5 in game one of their playoff series against Burlington. They'll play game two tomorrow. And the Junior B Athletics, they won their series against Six Nations. They'll play Guelph in the next round. Your weather's next.
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0: Forecast, we're under a yellow heat warning, and it's going to be warm for most of the week. 31 degrees with sunshine, feeling like 38 this afternoon. Clear tonight, a low down to 22. Tomorrow, we're looking at sunshine, 35, feeling like 43 with the humidity. Probably the warmest day of the week. Wednesday, sunny, 32. Sunny and 30 degrees on Thursday. Things should break up a bit on Friday.
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1: All right, let's kick it with the roundtable, kicking it off on a Monday morning with Jessica Potts from Inspired Strategy Group. Jess, great to see you.
2: Thank you. It's nice to be here on this sunny day.
1: Yeah, it is sunny for sure. Hot, hot, hot. Paul Tepay, we bring him in not just because we enjoy his personality, but also he has a pool, so a good
3: that's
1: friend.
3: Right. On the list of co-hosts for Roundtable, that was one of the boxes I gladly checked.
1: Yeah. That's right.
2: Yeah. Friends to stay in touch with in May and June.
3: That's right, yes. You might not know this, Steph, but there was a time where I actually did the Roundtable years ago from the pool.
1: No, I do remember.
3: Do you remember that?
1: I do remember. When we were on StreamYard and
3: that's correct.
1: We would see Paul from the pool.
3: That's right.
1: Live.
3: And Smushy the Whale.
2: I was going to say.
1: Exactly.
2: Orca.
3: It's an orca.
1: Okay, now, has he been released to a sanctuary in the U.S.?
3: Oh, yeah, he's been released. Okay. he's been released.
1: Okay, yeah. Just making sure, because there's a precedent.
3: There is, yes. You know. No, I freed that Willie a long time ago.
1: Good times. Oh, my. Let's not go there. Okay, so let's get into some of the stories of the day today. Smartphones we're going to start with. They did this brain study, and it looks like what they did was they took kids' smartphones away and they gave them flip phones, which, first of all, would have been fun to see them figure out.
2: Hello, 1997.
1: Right?
3: T9 texting?
1: Yes. How many buttons you have to push to just send a text? My thumb is sore just thinking about it. But the psychologist said the big thing they found were that measures for depression and stress levels as well as anxiety dropped immediately. And as soon as they got their cell phones back, it bounced right back. Like, we know how bad this is, Jess, but we're not stopping. We're still doing it. We all know, you know, the science is the science and it's real, but really just our own anecdotal experience tells us the same thing.
2: It just feels so good. And I can't stop my thumb from just flicking and flicking and flicking. Like, I'll even tell myself, okay, just this one, because you got stuff to do. Like, you know, this, like, if it gets too hot, then you can't walk the dog, whatever. You have all these good time-bound reasons. And then that thumb, that just won't stop with the flicking. So it is, it's real.
1: Yeah, we know.
2: And it's all been designed.
3: It's real. Yeah, reels.
1: Yeah, reels are real.
3: What are you doing, honey? Oh, I'm just reeling. Yeah, yeah. Just swipe,
1: and
3: reeling.
1: Like, literally reeling, Paul, because, you know, depression and anxiety.
3: It's like, hey, there's a show we're watching on TV right now. Do you want to watch that? Oh, yeah, sorry. I was just reeling. You know what I mean? That's what happens. People forget.
2: Mm-hmm. And we divide our attention. We will watch the show and
3: the
2: do the scrolling.
3: So many people have gotten glasses, cheaters, if you will, I'm sure, our age, because of the constant depth refocusing of your eyes from your phone to your TV on your wall, to your phone to your TV on your wall, up and down. Your eyes weren't really, we never used to consume media or watch television like this. We would not read a book and watch a show at the same time, you know, mimicking the same refocusing of your eyes.
1: Mm-hmm.
3: Sam and I were at Silversmith yesterday on a nice little cruise, and we had lunch on the patio, and it was quite busy, and there were pockets of people at tables, and it was generationally noticeable how people were enjoying their meals. I say that Sam and I were mid to like the average age, like, you know, Gen Xers. A couple couples, tables that were older, come the same size, two that were younger, and the older couples and us, nobody was on their phones. They were just talking. Maybe one person was showing something to somebody, but they were just kind of looking at each other and talking. And the younger tables, they were all sitting there amongst each other on their phones.
2: Mm-hmm. What we used to call the BlackBerry prayer.
3: Yeah, back in the day. And I'm like, and I'm sure they're just doing something to show, oh, look, did you see this one? Or did you see this?
1: Yeah.
3: But it's like their heads are down. They're in their phones. They're not conversing. They're not talking. So, yes, I worry about that with children, because that's how they're learning people communicate now. And that's not how we should be communicating.
1: I don't know what to do, though, Jess. You know, when you talk about that experience of being at a restaurant. We were at a restaurant yesterday, and they said, oh, QR code.
3: Yeah,
1: that's
3: same.
1: How you get the menu, right? And I said, can we have a real menu? I need to see it all. I don't know what I want. I need to see the whole thing all at once. I can't be looking at my phone for this.
2: Well, I have to say that the QR code has had the most sensational comeback of all time. A Canadian author had written a book called QR Codes Kill Kittens in roughly 2014. And then, who knew, 6 years later, it would be the rebirth. But I think the point that they're making is, can we do it without the smartphone? Oh, yeah, but if it's a flip phone, you can't take
1: you
2: a picture.
1: You can't take a picture and go to the... There's just so many things you can't do with it, right? We went to a play. We needed the tickets on the phone.
2: Mm-hmm.
1: You know, I guess I could have...
3: Blue Jays game.
2: then it becomes incumbent on us to uninstall.
3: Have that app to show your season
2: ticket.
3: You have
2: ticket. To have two silly apps. Don't even get me started. Ticketmaster and then MLB.
1: To go to a Blue Jays game?
2: Yes. And then I switched phones and I couldn't get my, it couldn't do the two-factor verification.
3: Yep.
2: So I did go to the ticket stand and they made an exception and it all worked out. But boy, there's nothing like panicking.
3: Right.
2: But I think it's incumbent on us to look at where are we spending our time. Can we uninstall some of those social media apps? Can we, you know, maybe not put them on the home screen?
3: Or just turn your notifications off. That conversation that I had with my oldest son about going away to college and stuff, during that conversation with his little fear and anxiety of change is a big step in his life.
1: It's huge.
3: He pointed to his phone and goes, you know what the worst thing of the last year, Dad, was? It was this. And he pointed to his phone. Because the way that, like we've talked about this before, something happens at school back in the 90s, whatever, a dramatic, traumatic experience. You get to go home, you get a break. Maybe they'll call your house phone. Maybe your dad answers. Don't call here. Whatever. But I mean, you have that disconnect with these smartphones. The kids don't have that disconnect. And I just told him, I said, turn your notifications off. You know the apps you're going to go into every day. Your Snapchat, your Facebook, your... He's not going on Facebook.
2: No, he's not going on Facebook.
3: But your Snapchat, your whatever, you're going to go into those. You're going to naturally want to go into those apps. Turn your notifications off. So that way you can set when you want to go in. You're not beholden to bing and having to look because somebody else decided that they wanted to send you something in that moment. Go, that little step right there might help a lot. I've done that. I have no notifications on my phone except like Twitter sports and fantasy football updates. That's it. Everything else and messages, of course.
2: And I bet when you turned it off, you probably, maybe you noticed, maybe you didn't. How many times did you look at your phone throughout the day?
3: Yeah.
2: I think that would be a terrifying metric.
3: Yeah.
2: How many times do you pick it? And we're not checking the time.
3: All phones have that measurement of your screen.
1: They
3: use.
1: Can tell you.
3: They can tell you how you've been doing, your screen health. And they should, that's the app that should have notifications that can't be turned off. That's the app that should be telling you, hey, slow down. You should, like these companies, if they're concerned about us, they should make that a default setting where, hey, we've noticed based on your age, because they know who you are, right? Maybe you should be on the screen this much, or maybe we've noticed this trend. Maybe you should like suggest that to these children, because if the parents aren't going to police it, I mean, the technology, you want these people for long-term customers. Maybe, you know, bring that holistic kind of, you know, notification default to these phones.
2: Welcome to the attention economy where that will never happen.
3: Right? I know.
1: Yeah. Exactly. Okay, well, we didn't solve it, but we did gripe about it, which is sometimes what we do on the roundtable. Jessica Potts, Inspired Strategy Group, Paul Tabay, Credit Bureau Services Canada. Let's take a look at the roads.
4: QEW for Erybound approaching Bowen Construction, blocking the right lane for Erybound at Gilmore. The right lane's blocked there as well. And further for Erybound, still on ramp at Thompson Road is closed. If you're Toronto bound on the QEW, that's running well. No incidents or volume to report. Around Hamilton, we are seeing a bit of volume over the Burlington Skyway. Toronto bound, but there's no incident related to that. Also, Redhill and Link up to speed. 406 continues to run well in both directions. 405, 420 and Highway 58, nice and quiet. Jumpstart is building soccer pitches across Canada so more kids have places to play. 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I'm Giles Tingey. 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
5: Forecast, we're under a yellow heat warning and it's going to be warm for most of the week. 31 degrees with sunshine, feeling like 38 this afternoon. Clear tonight, a low down to 22. Tomorrow, we'll look at that sunshine, 35, feeling like 43 with the humidity, probably the warmest day of the week. Wednesday, sunny, 32, sunny and 30 degrees on Thursday. Things should break up a bit on Friday.
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0: roundtable on this Monday morning. Paul Tefay and Jessica Potts. All right, let's talk about it. We've done it before. We'll do it again. 24 Sussex. So the new plan is we're going to raise $50 million. We're not going to directly use taxpayers' money. We're going to say, who wants to donate? They've set donations. They've set an upper limit of donations. I think it's $5 million. But they're looking to raise $50 million. And the op-ed that I sent you, just talking about the construction process, the price as well, the $50 million, and Tom Spears, who wrote this, kind of just, you know, hit realtor.ca, checked out some prices on the most expensive place in Canada, the Bridal Path, and found a place for $27.5 million, 9 bedrooms, 11 bath, $23 million. There's a lot of nice ones for $10 million. So he's asking the question, why do we need $50 million? Shouldn't we just bulldozer this place? Jessica, it turns out that back in the 50s, they put this limestone coverage over top of the original brick, which was a bad move because the rebar that they needed to affix the lime to the brick actually then leaked and degraded the brick even more. So the whole thing, I mean, $50 million, right? It is a debacle.
1: I think the biggest point that resonated with me, because I'm thinking, the pride of Canada, this is our, you know, yeah, our head of state's like, residence or whatever.
2: Our White House?
1: But like, and that was the point in the article that I saw. Like, it's not like we keep it as a point of pride. It's not like we tour it like it's the White House. It's just sort of this, like, building that our person lives in. Like, we tour Parliament, which is... You know, so it's awkward, I guess, when you think about the United States.
2: It doesn't have the same
1: president.
2: Reverence that the White House has. You know, how old is the building in the article? Like, how roughly?
1: Historic.
0: How old is it?
2: I'm sure
0: Alex
2: it meets.
0: Alex is going to Professor Google.
2: I'm sure it,
0: for
2: it meets
0: us.
2: Heritage Canada's, you know, mandate for how old it is and everything. But like with the renovation bill, I don't think we as Canadians are as tied to it as Americans are to the White House. Not to use that as a comparison, but it kind of is.
1: In 50
2: you know,
1: years,
0: it's we'll a total comparison.
2: Yeah, but I mean, like the White House. What is it? Something something Pennsylvania Avenue, whatever. Right?
0: Well, okay. Like 24 Downing, they talk about.
2: Yeah.
0: Right. It's like, we just don't have the same... Nobody says, I went to Ottawa, and then the next question is, oh, did you go to 24/7? Nobody's nobody's ever asked.
2: No.
1: It's not iconic.
2: No,
1: it doesn't have that prestige in the address. So although we do know 24 Sussex. We know the address, but we just don't have that same...
0: I think we know it from talking about the renovation.
2: Sure.
0: That's how I know it.
2: But I mean, like, donations must be the way to go because, like, you're not going to tax... You can't tax Canadians to renovate a building that doesn't have any historical or sentimental or like, you know, wartime value to the foundation of our country and the forming of our country. You know what I mean?
0: But, like, we're holding a GoFundMe for the head of Canada.
2: It's a little bit embarrassing.
0: It is a little bit embarrassing.
1: Now, here's what I'm chuckling about because I just realized, isn't El Presidente south of the border doing a giant unprecedented construction project at the White House?
2: He is.
1: Oh, he is. Yes. I was just trying to find the actual dollar.
0: Oh, he put in so much money.
2: Why don't we hold a UFC match on the front lawn of 24 Sussex Drive and raise some money?
0: Or maybe, you know, a WWE match.
2: That'd be
0: right?
2: Better,
0: I know you'd go.
2: I would go. Absolutely.
1: Conor McGregor's big return was to the ring this weekend.
2: We can have Bret Hart do the ribbon cutting. It'd be fantastic.
0: It's 158 years old. It was built between 1867 and 1868 by Joseph Morel Currier and officially served as Prime Minister residence from 1951 until it was vacated due to disrepair in 2015.
2: Okay. So, I mean, it is as old as our country is. I mean, technically, right?
0: Yeah.
2: That was the founding of our country, 1876, wasn't it not? Like 158? Isn't that what we are?
0: That's what we just graduated.
2: Confederation
0: that's
2: or whatever
0: it was.
2: That's
0: the candles on the cake on July 1st.
2: So, I mean, like, it's been... used for 50 years as a residence? Was that the math there, roughly?
0: Basically. It's not a lot. They bucked it up with the renovation in 1950, and...
1: Now, listen, if we can get this $400 million ballroom that south of the border is getting, then maybe we can have George St. Pierre do some UFC fighting.
2: Ooh,
1: there
2: you go.
1: And, you
2: Canadian
1: know,
2: drop.
1: The Canadian elite.
2: Yep.
1: That might draw more of a crowd. We might get a better GoFundMe response if we could have some...
0: You're really going at this from the event space side.
1: I mean,
0: right?
1: I
0: love
1: it,
0: Jess. I love it.
2: Pro gloves hat. Yeah.
1: If we can, like, have a charity boxing event, maybe Trudeau and Brazil will fight again.
2: There you
1: we
2: go.
1: Can, you know, call that...
2: But it's so Canadian. Right? That this is what they're doing. Like, that this is how they're approaching this.
0: The whole
2: this.
0: Thing is that they're the very, like, you know what I mean? No, everyone stepped away from this.
1: forget the $400 million ballroom. Yeah. We need a $400 million arena. Move the Ottawa Senators there.
0: Downtown.
1: Bam.
0: Why is it outside of the town? Okay. Right. Let's get to it. The Airbnb of swimming pools is called Swimply. It's been around since 2018. Paul, I was looking for your address. I didn't see you.
2: No, maybe
0: yours is all booked up.
2: We're more of a Verbo. We're more of a Verbo.
0: A Verbo family?
2: Yeah, Verbo family.
0: Well, you could rent out just your swimming pool by the hour.
2: Wow.
0: $50 an hour seems to be the going rate. I checked in St. Catharines here. So let's say you want to throw a swim party. You can rent out. If, Paul, you want to help with all the expenses that a pool brings, you can recoup some of those costs.
1: Hit us with the downside here, Paul Tappe. As a pool owner, why do you not want people using your pool?
0: Why do you not want randos using your pool?
2: I mean, so many things come to mind. You know, not everybody should be in a bathing suit, but they choose to be in a bathing suit.
1: It's a private residence. It's their business.
2: Yeah. I was talking about me.
1: Okay.
2: I was talking about me. Yeah. No. The liability, I'm sure the waiver is could be like, you know, a Bible, you know, of its own, of things that they have to sign, slip and fall. My dogs would go crazy.
1: What about the washroom access, Paul? That's what we're really heading toward here.
2: Yeah. Like, I mean, like the only you have to go through my bedroom, which is on the main floor, to the ensuite, or go to the pee patch in the backyard that all the men use, because that's what happens, or just the pool.
0: Right.
2: Right?
1: There it is.
0: That's Steph, the truth of it all.
2: Yeah.
0: The truth of it all is that you are renting out your backyard for people to pee in your pool.
2: Yeah, that's what it's, yeah. And then I have a hot tub too. Would that be an add-on?
0: Oh, no. Yeah. That's an add-on. Yeah.
2: Right?
0: Yeah, for only $10 more an hour, we'll get you in there.
1: And that will cover the cost of the outhouse that you're going to put in the backyard.
2: People are doing this.
0: People really do. I know someone who does it.
2: How do they justify it?
0: I make fun of him all the time.
2: What does he
0: say? I don't know. He's just one of those people who really likes to maximize dollars.
2: Is he a family man with children?
0: He is.
2: Really?
0: A family man with children.
2: You're inviting strangers into your
0: house. He just thinks it's great.
1: A cabana with a washroom, I think, is one of the...
0: You would need to have an outdoor.
2: Yeah.
1: Like a change room and the washroom in order for this to really work. And then you'd like just prompt pinky swear that you will not pee in my pool and encourage your
2: guests. Get that dye that we all thought existed back in the
0: 80s. I thought it was real.
1: I thought it was real.
0: I do like the idea... Like, the theory is great, Jess, right? Before you dig, you know, into the deep end on this one, is like, because I would love to go to a pool. Like, this afternoon? Tomorrow afternoon? Are you kidding me? Mm-hmm. A little pool time? I just, like...
1: It's the wild card random factor. I will ask a friend if I can, hey, are you guys home today? I'm off for the day. Could the kids and I pop by your
2: pool? I'm off the first week of August. Come on over.
1: Right? Yeah. So there we go.
0: And
1: I'm not going to be able to use Paul Tappe's
0: backyard.
1: And you
0: can't go when he's working.
1: That's
0: right.
1: I just...
0: It was like when he's off.
1: Yeah.
0: Right? You can't...
1: Because I might pee in the pool if he's...
2: No, I would trust you. I trust your bladder control.
0: Okay.
2: Yeah.
0: This is good.
2: Yeah.
0: Rosie O'Donnell revealing that she quit working when she had enough money. She quit working in 2002. Everyone was like, what are you doing? What's going on? She had $100 million in the bank, and she said, you know what? That's enough. Isn't it a novel idea for celebrities?
1: Wow.
2: Did she, though? Did she quit working? Like, that's kind of like when you no longer work at a company that you hated working for or was mistreating you, and you agreed to part on mutual terms. Or when managers of sports, we've agreed to part mutual ways. So did she really quit Hollywood?
1: Or was she canceled?
2: Or was she, yeah. Right?
1: Well, if I made $100 million, I don't know if I care about that answer.
2: Yeah, I guess. If what she's saying is true, God bless her. She got in, she got out, and she's enjoying life. But I would debate how she exited Hollywood on her own terms. I don't think so.
1: But $100 million.
2: Yeah, sure. But is that even a lot of money these days for celebrities?
0: Well, depends what you want to do, I guess.
2: Yeah.
0: Right? I think she lives overseas now.
1: I mean, it's better than being a politician. Somebody I was with on the weekend said, you know, the trouble with being a politician is that it's like being a celebrity with none of the money.
2: Sure. Yeah.
0: It's so true.
2: Yeah.
0: All of the criticism, all of the like, filtered judgment directly at you to your face.
2: Yeah. You're not famous, to quote the Three Amigos. You're infamous. Right. You're infamous.
0: You're infamous. Well, you both are infamous to the show, I think. It's a good thing. We will see you, Paul, the first week of August in your backyard.
2: Thank you so much. Yes.
0: There we go. Thank you so much for being here, Jess.
1: Thanks, Steph.
0: Jessica Potts and Paul Tappe, thank you so much for being here. Thanks to all of our guests who joined us today. Thanks to everyone who listened. And thank you, Alex. Alex.
3: And my thanks to former Essex Mayor Ron McDermott for joining us this morning.
0: Can't believe we got him.
3: I know.
0: Incredible.
3: At 5:45 this morning.
0: And he remembered me.
3: And he did.
0: He did.
3: Yeah, he said Steph Vivier specifically.
0: So good.
3: Pretty insane.
0: Diva Light is on the way here on CKTV News.
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8: Good morning. I'm Matt Holmes. Blue skies, sunshine, and hot this week. Right now, it's sitting at 18 degrees. Coming up, tributes in Toronto pondering a bank decision and remembering Dr. Alan Grant. First check on traffic.
9: QEW 4 area bound approaching Bowen. Construction blocking the right lane. Further 4 area bound at Gilmore. Right lane blocked there. And 4 area bound on ramp at Thompson Road. Also closed. Toronto bound QEW is looking good. 406 is up to speed in both directions. Link Redhill and the Skyway running well. 405, 420 and Highway 58. 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
8: In news, the CN Tower paying tribute last night to the victims of the shooting at the Salsa on St. Clair Festival in Toronto that left two people dead and sent thousands running for cover. The tower's bright lights dimming at the top of every hour following Saturday's shooting. Restaurant owner Tomer Markovic says the street festival celebrating Latin culture may have to be relocated.
10: We told whoever needs to be told that, like, we need more of everything here in order to contain this, because this is one of the biggest street festivals in Canada. I hope it's not going to be here next year, like most of us, and just move it somewhere else that they can contain it and not just have it free for all.
8: Tributes have poured in from people and organizations across Canada, including the nonprofit behind the Filipino Lapu Lapu Day celebrations out in Vancouver, where 11 people were killed last year in a car ramming attack. As of early today, no suspects have been identified or arrested. Renewed fighting between the United States and Iran could reignite inflation concerns for the Bank of Canada. The central bank is set to make its fifth interest rate decision of the year on Wednesday. Inflation that topped 3% in May, which was all higher thanks to gas prices from the Iran war. Tony Stilo of Oxford Economics says new strikes over the past week between the nations are threatening to push gas prices even higher again.
11: This is exactly the risk that we still continue to highlight, a re-escalation, we see a resurgence in prices, and those concerns that the Bank of Canada had in their last meeting saying we have to be ready to react in either direction. And that's where, unfortunately, we may be back again.
8: The Bank of Canada is widely expected to leave its benchmark interest rate unchanged at 2.25% for a sixth straight time this week. The Ontario government taking next steps to connect everyone in the province with a family doctor or primary care provider by 2029. CKTV's Christine Jansen with the details.
12: As part of the government's primary care plan, the province is investing more than $12 million this year. The investment will help connect over 23,000 people to primary care in Niagara, as well as Brantford, Hamilton, and London. In Niagara, this investment will support five care centers in the region. Through the 2026 budget, the province is also increasing overall funding for the plan to a total of $3.4 billion between 2025 and 2029. As of January 1st of this year, the province connected 330,000 people to care in the last year, surpassing its original goal by more than 30,000. Reporting in Niagara, I'm Christine Jansen for CKTB News.
8: Meantime, after a short stint leading the Ontario Liberals, looks like Bonnie Crombie is looking to get her old job back as the mayor of Mississauga.
13: Crombie wrote to supporters in a message obtained by the Canadian press that she intends to register as a mayoral candidate on Tuesday. She'll be up against incumbent mayor Carolyn Parrish. Crombie served as Mississauga's mayor for a decade before leaving midway through her third term in 2024 to lead the Ontario Liberals. Now she stepped down from that role earlier this year following lukewarm support in a vote at the party's 2025 annual general meeting and following a snap provincial election that saw Crombie fail to win a seat in the legislature. David Augustine, The Canadian Press, Toronto.
8: And over to entertainment, where actor Sam Neill has passed away, best known for his role in a number of the Jurassic Park movies. Neill also starring alongside Sean Connery in The Hunt for Red October and the critically acclaimed film The Piano.
14: To millions, he was Dr. Alan Grant.
15: It's a dinosaur.
14: The reluctant hero of Steven Spielberg's Jurassic Park. Sam Neill, the actor who brought quiet gravity to some of the biggest films of his generation, has died. Born in Northern Ireland and raised in New Zealand, Neill's career spanned more than 50 years. In 2023, he revealed he'd been treated for blood cancer. Earlier this year, Neill revealed that he was cancer-free after a groundbreaking treatment. Sam Neill was 78.
8: For more local news that matters, go to cktvnews.com. In sports, some time off for the World Cup as we wait for the semifinals. Spain playing France on Tuesday. It's England against Argentina on Wednesday. Blue Jays, they're off for the All-Star break, sitting 45-51 on the season. Toronto's Dylan Cease, though, will start the All-Star game tomorrow. Tonight, it's the home run derby. Hamilton Tiger Cats with a rough one out in Saskatchewan. The Riders beating the Cats 38-7. Hamilton falling to 2-3 on the CFL season. Niagara River Lions with two wins over the weekend. They beat Scarborough 98-89 on Friday. Yesterday, they topped Montreal 90-87 at the Meridian Center. WNBA Toronto Tempo edging the New York Liberty 93-91. St. Catharines Junior A Athletics losing 6-5 in game one of their playoff series against Burlington. They'll play game two tomorrow. And the Junior B Athletics, they won their series against Six Nations. They'll play Guelph in the next round. You with us next.
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8: Forecast, we're under a yellow heat warning, and it's going to be warm for most of the week. 31 degrees with sunshine, feeling like 38 this afternoon. Clear tonight, a low down to 22. Tomorrow, we're looking at sunshine, 35, feeling like 43 with the humidity. Probably the warmest day of the week. Wednesday, sunny, 32, sunny and 30 degrees on Thursday. Things should break up a bit on Friday.
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0: number one at stirring up number two. It's Gene Vilaitis on CKTV News. It's time for Vilaitis on the News, the early edition.
1: So now do we start calling Toronto Murder City? It was the weekend of the gun. Man, I don't know what the heck is going on in Toronto. From Friday to this morning, 12 people were shot. Three died. Two of the people who died were exchanging gunfire at this huge street festival. And there were a lot of injuries because people started running away. Now, I don't know about you, but I avoid Toronto. And Toronto, by the way, is my hometown. I haven't lived there in ages. But I avoid Toronto like the plague. The traffic is terrible. The city is filthy. Garbage cans overflowing everywhere in the downtown core. There were so many drugged out people. Parts of the city look like they're filming some sort of a new zombie film. And, of course, the endless number of shootings, home invasions, and cars being ripped off, and people being shot. Aside from that, though, really nice place. Well, so much for Mr. Governor of the Bank of Canada, Mr. Governor of the Bank of England, who believes he's the smartest guy in the room. We're talking about the Gordie Howe Bridge. Last week, the Prime Minister said he was willing to clarify a few points of the deal with Donald Trump. Well, over the weekend, our Prime Minister caved like a cheap lawn chair. Now, we paid for the entire project. We were supposed to get 100% of the tolls until Canada recouped the cost. Well, no more. Here was Donald Trump. This is what I woke up to on social media on Saturday. Donald Trump writes, I was able to cut a much better deal for America, and by doing so, we'll be allowing the new spectacular Gordie Howe International Bridge spanning Detroit and Windsor to open on July 27th as scheduled. He goes on, the original deal that was made was unacceptable to me. The new deal is great and fair. The new deal is great and fair. Well, Alex, can we play Mr. Prime Minister? I'm just going to clarify a few things.
2: Left over, there's a split of that for 15 years. And the U.S. money is invested back in economic development in the region, the U.S. side of the region, obviously, which is going to help drive more traffic. The initial years of this bridge, there is, you know, traffic volumes are going to build up. So there's not going to be a lot of net to split. So look, it's a good deal for Canada. And what's really good is getting the bridge done on time, on budget, and to build up.
1: No. We, Mr. Carney, Mr. Prime Minister, Mr. PhD in economics, we had a good deal. We paid for the whole thing. You caved to Trump. Oh, by the way, and we still don't have a trade deal. Speaking of the Prime Minister, he hasn't seen a plane that he doesn't like in his life. Last week, he was in Turkey at the NATO meetings, and he flew to Saudi Arabia. And then from Saudi, he flew to Alberta to attend the closing of the Calgary Stampede. Awkward. Not exactly the welcome he was expecting. Alex.
3: Please welcome the Right Honorable Mark Carney, Prime Minister of Canada.
4: Oh my God, everyone's booing.
1: Yes, they are, lady. Wow, that was something else. You think he's regretting the whole running for prime minister and the elbows up and all the rest of that sort of stuff? Well, this story is crazy. 16 months after Ontario pulled $80 million worth of American booze from the LCBO in response to the U.S. Tariffs, the province still won't say what it plans to do with them all. The majority of the product, roughly 97%, remains in good condition. Some is expiring, though. But here's the kicker. Do you know how much it costs Ontario taxpayers every year just to store all of this stuff? $8 million. $8 million. That's quite something. Now, I don't like people telling me what to do, unless it's reasonable, you know. But, I mean, this has gone on way too long. I can decide if I want to boycott something or if I don't. And I think it's time we put all this stuff back in the shelves. I can make a better decision than Doug Ford, trust me. Oh, a little note here about the price of gas. You know, I always follow it for you guys to let you know the best deals. There hasn't been a change at all since last Friday. So regular, on average, still $1.64, premium $1.94, and diesel also at $1.94. Dan McTeague, the gas wizard, will be joining me tomorrow, Tuesday at 10:05. We'll find out what happens with gas for the rest of the week. And speaking of the rest of the week, man, we're getting into another killer, killer heat wave. Alex will have the details in a couple of minutes here. Maximum temperatures up to 37 degrees, overnight only like 20, 22. And the humidex values are going to be all over the map, but they're going to be very, very high. Tomorrow will probably be the worst day. With the humidex, it's going to feel like 47, which for the boomers, that is 116 Fahrenheit. And finally, this incredible story out of Europe over the weekend. A Ryanair plane was departing North Macedonia near Greece, and the Boeing 737 was about 15,000 feet in the air. All of a sudden, a little part of the engine fell off. It hit a window, broke the window, and this guy got partially sucked right out of the plane. Two things saved his life: his seatbelt and the fact that his wife was hanging on to his legs. Other people got involved. They got him from the exterior to the interior of the plane. He's 16, I should say 61, had a few burns here and there, but otherwise in good condition. Hang on to those legs, baby. And that's Velitis on the News, the early edition.
5: Well, as Gene previewed right there, we are in the middle of another heat warning. This one's only a yellow one. Tomorrow might be an orange, though, and I'll tell you why. 31 degrees today, sunny skies. Humidex is going to get up to 38. Overnight, it'll be 22 degrees, clear skies. Tomorrow, it's going to get up to 35 degrees for a high. Humidex of 43, which is pretty on par with the orange warning we had a couple weeks ago. It's going to be sunny all day, though, so there is that. And that will remain for Wednesday and Thursday as well. Sunny skies both days, 32 on Wednesday and 30 on Thursday. And then on Friday, a couple showers make their way into the picture. 27 degrees with a mix of sun and cloud and some rain. Right now, it's 23 degrees. Feels like 29 outside. With your CKTV News weather forecast, I'm Alex Hobson.
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1: Alrighty, happy Monday. I'm glad you're here. And you can always get a hold of me by texting me at 905-688-2582. An action-packed show coming up. Yes, Eric Elper will be here later on this hour. John Litke has a take, and it's a good one this morning. Hour number two, Brian Lilly will be here. We're also going to talk a little bit of sports. Alex and I like to do that after the weekend. And we've got to talk about Vladdy's last at-bat in that Padres-Jays game yesterday. Oh, man, it was pathetic. And this guy gets $245,000 every single game. In hour number three, the most opinionated woman in Canada, Sue Ann Levy, will be here. But we start off with a great friend of the show from the St. Catherine Standard, Wild Bill Sawchuk is here. Good morning, Bill.
14: Good morning, Gene. I was watching the Jays game last night, or in the afternoon, and I can attest to that. He swung at a ball that was 2 feet out of the strike zone and almost on the ground. It's the kind of swing you see in Little League games. I got kids who play baseball. So I've seen it. Yeah. So, yeah, Vladdy's, I know we're not here to talk about torch. We'll do that later, but Vladdy is struggling mightily and doesn't seem to be any light at the end of the tunnel right now. It's getting worse, if anything.
1: Well, hopefully he'll rest up over the All-Star break so he can get back to making $245,000 every single game, even if he is swinging like that. Well, listen, Bill, lots to get to. Great article in the Standard, by the way, by you over the weekend. So we've got a couple of things to talk about. I want to talk about this first because I don't really understand it, and this is your beat, and you'll make everybody understand it. So the region is beginning this very, very difficult task of rewriting the bylaws that determine how much developers pay towards things like roads, water systems, snow plowing, infrastructure, etc., all while adapting to new provincial rule changes. And this is the unfortunate part, that could shift more of the cost of all these items onto existing property taxpayers, and that means paying more money.
14: Well, I mean, development charges are a huge issue now. They weren't 10 years ago. They weren't really talked about a whole lot. But we're in the midst of a serious housing crisis, and it is one of the factors that is exacerbating the problem. But it's important to straighten that out and get the right number. But it is difficult to find that and get those charges down, because the municipalities are so limited in how they can, the revenue side of the equation. We've talked about this before. The development charges are what they use to put in the infrastructure for more housing, basically, that pays the freight, and so that the existing taxpayers aren't paying for all this new development, who've been paying, you know, thousands of dollars every year for, you know, some people for like 50 years. So it is a way of making the term they use in planning is growth pays for growth. And that's kind of one of the bedrock philosophies of it. And the development charges are something that's tacked on and passed on to the buyers. And they can be a lot. You know, it is a significant amount of money. And so the region has to get that right. And this background study is that they're in underway now is a big deal in the planning area and the public works area, because they got to figure out how much the region needs to invest in its infrastructure and the pipes and the water and the roads and all those sorts of things that the region pays for. And there are also development charges tacked on by each municipality as well. But from the region's point of view, which is my neighborhood, They have to figure out, they have to calculate all the infrastructure, then calculate how much of that is due to new growth, and then come up with a figure, and they're kind of locked into that figure. So they need to get it right, because the Development Charges Act doesn't allow them to adjust it willy-nilly. That gives developers certainty on how much they need. And again, as you're trying to solve the housing crisis, and we're really flailing in Ontario, and our housing starts are, I think they were the lowest in the country the last 2 years. The stats are available. We're struggling to get it built, and especially on that lower end that we need for starter homes, for young people, for apartments and things like that. And rents in Niagara are sort, like, really bad. Like, we're, you know, in St. Catharines and parts of St. Catharines, they're almost $2,000 a month, and you need an income of $68,000 to $80,000 a month to get that, you know, two-room apartment to start a family, or, you know, whatever you need. It's a significant factor, and it really is kind of hindering our the young people to get started. I know with me, and I'm sure with you, when we needed to get an apartment when we were, like, finished university or ready to, you know, start our careers, we could get a reasonable apartment at a reasonable rate. It didn't kill us financially. I got a 21-year-old son now. He had his birthday earlier this month. Where's he gonna live if he wants to stay in Niagara and doesn't want to live in my basement for the, you know, the rest of his life? It's a conundrum, and here we are in the region trying to figure out how best to pay for that infrastructure and do it in a way that's fair. And the province wants the development charges cut. They've been working for a couple of years now on trying to reduce those fees, but the municipalities need the money because they're limited to property taxes, and they don't go up with inflation the way, like, say, gas. When the price of gas gets really high, it's a windfall for the government, right? Because that 3 or 4% tax they're getting expands. That never happens with property taxes. So it's difficult to understand.
1: I want to ask you about this big co-op housing project on Ontario Street. But before I ask you that, you know, the province has a program where they reimburse municipalities for 90% of the lost revenues. But will that savings be passed along to consumers, or will the taxpayer have to make up that rest? Because that could be a lot of dough.
14: That's the concern. You're cutting these development charges, but how do you keep the developers from just pocketing the extra money? So that's an issue with the province's plan. Is how do you ensure that that's passed on to consume? Right now, it doesn't look like there's any real mechanism that's been proposed that I've heard of to do that. And the whole thing comes back to that lower end of housing that we need. You need a continuum of housing. You need your million-dollar houses, but you also need your starter homes and your triplexes and your sixplexes. And this co-op housing is that end of the spectrum that we're so lacking in Ontario, because the developers have a problem. They've got to promise the banks when they get their loans to get these things going. They've got to ensure a 15% profit, and when you have to get any kind of building, so if you're not building luxury homes, it's hard to realize that profit when you've got, you know, all these up costs of labor and materials and inflation. I mean, they're in a bind too. In terms, so we're not getting this housing. So this, where the old hotel do, is a big deal, because it is a massive project. It's 18 stories, you know, and it's going to bring 500. Oh, it's a co-op project, and that's the thing we've been missing. So the co-op project means the people who live there will run the thing, basically, and establish the rents and the fees that you have to pay for upkeep and things like that. So it is a good idea. It's a low-income, affordable housing, and that's the one thing that I'm trying to explain that we really need in Ontario to straighten out that continuum, and getting there is difficult.
1: From our Not In My Backyard department, the new permanent homeless shelter on Bunting Road in St. Catharines is coming. And from what you're telling me, the neighbors aren't very happy, Bill.
14: well, they're never going to be happy with this thing. It's really interesting how this the address and where they're planning to go got out. It was I was shocked to hear that they had an address last week. Because I know when they did even the temporary shelters on Roarden Street and St. Catharines and Ontario Road in Welland, they had a number of meetings about it, and both at the city and at the region, where neighbors could express their concerns and have some of those concerns allayed, and it kind of like a safety valve, release some of the pressure from it. But that wasn't done here. It doesn't appear like it hasn't been on the region just so. It somehow ended up, the address ended up on the city of St. Catharines agenda. And that started a bit of a minor kerfuffle going on. And I think it's been taken down now. And the region has to, they may have selected the site. They put a lot of effort into finding the right place. But they still have to go through the process of having council approve it and those things. And somebody jumped the gun somewhere. And so we will we'll hear more about that in the coming weeks, I'm sure.
1: Yeah. Bill, you always make it so clear. I always thank you for coming on the show. It's always great to have you here.
14: We try, Dean. So we'll go off as clarity, and you keep, informing us and entertaining us, and that's the way the world's supposed to work. It doesn't often, but we do our best.
1: We sure do. All right, Bill, thanks. Have a great week, okay? We'll be talking to you later on.
14: Absolutely. Talk to you later, Gene.
1: There he goes. Wild Bill Sawchuk from the St. Catharines Standard. You know, he's been covering this area for so long. It's encyclopedia, if you know what an encyclopedia is. Okay, we're going to take a bit of a break here. When we return, we'll talk to Eric Elper and also Litke's Gotta Take. It's all coming up on CKTV News, your trusted voice, and I'm Gene Valaitis.
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1: How a Disney remake fell a little bit short of expectations. Forecast, a yellow heat warning for most of the week. We're looking at about 31 this afternoon, feeling like 38 with the humidity. Lots of this blue sky and sunshine to go with it. Clear skies tonight, a low down to 22. Tomorrow, sunny and 35. Probably the warmest day of the week. It's going to feel like 43 degrees. Sunny and 32 on Wednesday. Sunshine and 30 on Thursday. The temperature should ease off a little bit Friday and into the weekend.
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11: Okay, we're in the middle of hour number one here, and you can reach me by text at 905-688-2582. Glad you're here. Later this hour, Litke's got a take. In hour number two, Brian Lilly will be here. Man, he's got this really fascinating article in the Toronto Sun today. We're going to be talking about that. Alex and I have got to talk about sports from the weekend. Lots of stuff coming up. The All-Star break in baseball. A couple of other moves. In the hour number three, we'll check in with Gonzo. He's in the air chair for the drive at two, along with the most opinionated woman in Canada, Sue-Ann Levy, will be here. But first, and every Monday, we welcome back another great friend of the show. Eric Alper is with us from his website, thatericalper.com, where he has been posing a question of the day since the 1850s, and we'll get to that as well. And good morning, Eric.
12: Good morning. Yep, I can remember when King Henry IX answered that question back in the 1850s, along with a couple of mass murderers on the run from England. So, yeah, pretty popular stuff.
11: Sure has been. I remember back in those days, you would go from home to home to collect the answers.

0: Yeah, well, exactly. Or that they would have to, like, chisel them on a rock and just throw it and hope that I would actually get it. And in many cases, I did.
1: And look where you are today. Let's start off. Let's get the sad news out of the way, just because we have to. This came as an absolute shocker to me last week. Bonnie Tyler dies at age 75. And it came out of the blue. She apparently had a little operation, and I think it was Portugal, and the next day she's dead.
0: Yeah, you know, Bonnie Tyler is one of those artists where you tend not to think about in terms of being a legend, but when you go through her discography, especially outside of North America, you will see that she's got 30 to 50 top 10 or top 40 hits in Germany, in France, in the UK, in Ireland, and of course here in North America with the song Total Eclipse of the Heart, and It's a Heartache, and Holding Out for a Hero will always be on the radio. I mean, they were on the radio in the 80s when they were hits, and then they were on the oldies classic stations in the 90s and 2000s, and now a whole new generation is rediscovering them through the use of her music on TikTok and Instagram. But yeah, what a shock it was, especially for you know, somebody that was literally touring and continued to tour in places like Australia and New Zealand up until only a couple of years ago.
1: Yeah. You know, the story that is really remarkable, and not a lot of people know this, she had an operation to remove little vocal cord nodules back in 1977, a long time ago, and the doctors said rest. She got ticked off at something or somebody one day and started to scream, and that altered her voice completely. And it was 6 years after that that she released Total Eclipse of the Heart. And I'm glad she screamed, because I just love that that voice of hers.
0: Yeah, she screamed in total frustration by not being able to talk from the doctor's orders, who told her that don't talk, don't sing, don't do anything for 6 weeks after the operation. And she got so frustrated a couple of days later that she screamed so loud that it permanently damaged her voice, giving her that low, husky voice that we all know and love. So it's kind of wild that an accident like that not only changed her life, but the band and the producer, Jim Steinman, who also worked with Meatloaf on his massive Bat Out of Hell albums, were creating music, especially to fit her voice. So those low notes that she could sing or those high notes were kind of altered by, you know, the music that was writing for it. So a very, very cool story, you know, especially now where, you know, you have a lot of male and female singer-songwriters, especially in the pop world, who kind of all sound the same. There's nothing really distinctive about them, but, you know, back in the 70s and 80s, you needed to stand out. You needed to have a distinctive voice and music, and Bonnie Tyler certainly had that.
1: Yeah, very sad. For the first time in the history of the World Cup, they're going to have a, well, in North America, we call it a halftime show. In soccer ease, they call it during the interval. And Justin Bieber from Ontario is going to be alongside Madonna, Sharika, the boy band, BTS, Coldplay, and a few others. Eric, explain this to me. How are all these people going to perform, and they only have 11 minutes? Am I reading something wrong?
0: They're going to do their shortest song, or maybe even a chorus or two. But yeah, the FIFA World Cup final was curated by Chris Martin of Coldplay. It's produced by Global Citizen, the show that supports the Global Citizen Education Fund. And they're taking a page quite a bit this year from the Super Bowl. I've actually seen a number of World Cup specific ads that are on there that were, quote, leaked to the general public on YouTube before they aired. Their hydration break is nothing more than a chance to have, you know, more commercials in there. But now they're going to have a halftime show, taking a page from the Super Bowl, and all those artists are going to be there, you know, in front of a probably a worldwide audience of well over a billion people are going to be watching this. And certainly, you know, it's going to be one of the most probably exciting halftime shows in a long time. And that's some serious star power right there, especially because Madonna's got a brand new album that came out last week, and it is number one all over the world. BTS, of course, is one of the biggest boy bands and K-pop groups in history. And Shakira is, you know, known worldwide. So it's going to be pretty cool.
1: It's going to be interesting. 11 minutes, though. I mean, your answer was longer than 11 minutes.
0: Exactly. And I made more money than Madonna did.
1: There you go. I was shocked to hear this. For the first time in, oh, man, I don't know how many years, YouTube is releasing something new. And Larry Mullen Jr. back on the drums. Shocking news.
0: They've got a brand new album that is going to be coming out later this year, according to the band. This is going to be an all-out rock album following their two EPs put out earlier this year. One of them was focused on what was going on with the riots in the United States, and also about the Easter holiday. So they've kind of put those two aside. Larry Mullen Jr., the drummer and the guy who started the band all the way back in the mid-1970s, is back behind the kit. He had some major back surgery that caused him to miss all of the shows that U2 did at the Sphere in Vegas. But there's a brand new video for Street of Dreams that is out right now, and it's a little bit of a preview of what the new rock album is going to be, probably out in the fourth quarter.
1: Wow, that's going to be fun. I really like that. I remember seeing them at the El Macambo. When I didn't have gray hair a long time ago. Yeah, look at me, and it was fantastic.
0: Did you know that they were going to be big? Was that a band that you looked at and said, yes, they are going, this is a beginning of a great, great band?
1: I didn't know that, but you know who I was sitting beside? Jeannie Becker, before Fashion TV, when she was on Much Music, when Much Music was more than just, I don't even know what they do anymore. And she said, watch this band, they're going to be huge. So Jeannie Becker nailed it. She hit it out of the ballpark.
0: Yeah. She usually does.
1: Yeah. I like Jeannie a lot. She's a really, really nice woman. And finally this morning, this is something for boomers. Members of Green Day, Blink 182, and the Ramones are getting together with other people to, I guess we can say, to form a punk supergroup. I love this.
0: Yeah, exactly. If there were words that didn't really sound all that good together, punk supergroup might actually be that. But there's going to be an official 50th anniversary tribute show to the Ramones at the Hollywood Forever Cemetery in Los Angeles. I don't know how they're going to pull this off, but members of Green Day, Blink 182, Rancid, and CJ Ramone, the bassist for the group, plus surprise guests, are all going to be there performing songs for the first time at the event on August the 30th. So if you've got nothing going on that weekend and you feel like reliving your punk days, well, head on over to Los Angeles.
1: Yeah. You know, my favorite Canadian group, and they don't get as much credit as they deserve, but when Teenage Head, when Frankie was alive and they were playing the clubs in Toronto, I just thought that was just a fantastic band.
0: Yeah, absolutely. And, you know, there's still, I think there are, am I mistaken? Are there still a couple of them that are left performing Teenage Head songs in Hamilton, too? Did you ever see that name pop up?
1: Yes, yeah, but I just can't recall it. But, yeah, I think they still do a few things, you know? That classic song, Teenage Beer Drinking Party. I still remember that.
0: That's amazing. And why Erica stop, maybe, right? It's probably one of the great things to be able to do in your 50s and 60s and 70s is play those songs from when you wrote as a teenager.
1: Yeah, absolutely. And I may be in trouble, Eric. There's a radio station in Australia called CADA. 6 months ago, they hired a new midday person, kind of like my shift. It's on FM. And finally, last week, they revealed it's not a person at all. She goes by the name of Thai, and it's AI, complete AI. And everybody has been fooled for the last 6 months. Yikes. I'm a little nervous.
0: Yeah, it's, I mean, look, they didn't even have to mention it. They could have just gone on and not revealed anything. It's going to happen a lot more, I think, unfortunately and sadly, especially in the U.S., where there are a handful of companies that own a great majority of the radio stations, especially when it comes to music that's programmed out of one or two cities for all of the entire country. And, yeah, other than news, traffic, weather, sports, people just want to hear the music. So it's going to be really interesting to see what happens in the next couple of years when it comes to AI and human voices.
1: I'm going to be watching my back. Finally, from BatEricHalper.com, what is the question of today, my friend?
0: So the question of the day doesn't really involve an answer regarding words, but on social media, tag myself and Eugene or the station with only using emojis. What's your favorite band or artist?
1: Oh, that's a challenging one. Okay, I'm into it. I'll do it.
0: Okay, cool.
1: I like that. Eric, thank you as always. It's always a great, fantastic conversation we have here on Monday. Sure do appreciate
0: happy to do
1: you.
0: It.
1: And, all right,
0: thanks,
1: and let's
0: Dean.
1: Do it again next Monday. Okay,
0: absolutely.
1: There
0: thanks,
1: he goes.
0: Man. We'll talk soon.
1: Okay, there he goes. Eric Alper from EricAlper.com. He has worked with every band imaginable, and thousands and thousands of people follow him on all sorts of social media. Well, we have a killer week coming up. We also have John Litke with a take coming up, and it's all after the weather here on CKTV News. We cue up the Weather Fairy music and turn it over to Alex for a hot one.
2: Yeah, we're looking at a yellow warning for the heat that we're expected to have through Wednesday and Thursday this week. Now, tomorrow's temperature, Steph was saying earlier this morning, could end up changing this warning to an orange one because it's going to be really hot tomorrow. All right, I'll stop dawdling. 31 degrees and sunny today. Humidex is going to make it feel like 38. Overnight, it'll be 22. Tomorrow, it's going to be 35 degrees and sunny. The Humidex is going to make it feel like 43. Wednesday, 32 and sunny. Humidex, actually no Humidex yet for Wednesday. On Thursday, 30 degrees and sunny. And then on Friday, 27 with a mix of sun and cloud and a chance of showers. Right now, it's 23, feeling more like 29 outside. With your CKTV News weather forecast, I'm Alex Hobson.
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13: He has an opinion. Some days you'll agree. Some days you won't. But here's the difference. He respects your opinion. It's Gene Vilaitis on CKTV News.
1: Want to get something off your chest? Well, you can text me right now at 905-688-2582. I read them. I try to respond. And if they add to the show, yeah, you're darn right. I'm going to read them on the air. Hour number two, Brian Lilly is here. He's got an excellent, excellent article in this morning's Toronto Sun. We'll get to that. I've got a number of questions I want to talk to him about as well. Alex and I have a sports roundup in hour number two. And in hour number three, right after Vilaitis on the news, the late edition, we will speak to the most opinionated woman in Canada, who just happens to be Sue Ann Levy. Speaking of opinions, it's time for Litke's Gotta Take. Good morning, John Litke.
14: Good morning, Gene Vilaitis.
1: Well, listen, we're talking about the Gordie Howe International Bridge, something you call a global shakedown. I mean, Canada fully funded the bridge, but over the weekend, you know, Carney said he was going to clarify some of the deal. Well, he didn't clarify some of the deal. As I said on Vilaitis on the news, he caved like a cheap lawn chair, surrendering a 50-50 profit split. I mean, if you're Trump, no wonder you wrote the art of the deal, because he just did it.
14: God bless Trump. I mean, the guy got what he wanted. And did we get screwed? Let's be honest. This is a mob-style betrayal that completely strips the mask off of our so-called, you know, elbows up, best neighbor that we have here. We completely funded the, almost $5 billion bridge. And he put us into a chokehold, the likes of which was, the UFC fight that was on the White House front lawn. And what did we get out of it? It's terrible.
1: Well, you know, yeah, like I like how you call this ransom note diplomacy. I mean, you know, what a negotiation tactic. Yeah, you either give me 50% or the bridge is an opening, and bingo, over the weekend. So much for clarifying details.
14: You know, the tragedy is that our federal leaders are treating this like it's an intellectual exercise. And God bless them. I mean, what else are they going to do? But while the liberal elite is sitting there in Ottawa pursuing, you know, their syllabus and trying to make it seem like the executive leverage that is coming from across the border is, you know, not pickpocketing us, the real Rorschach test is, you know, what all of us can see right now. And it's terrible, Gene. It's terrible.
1: Yeah, I mean, we just got robbed, and there wasn't even a weapon. Now, you talk about Carney and the Liberals treating global security like, as you describe it, a weekend house soccer league tournament. Now, Carney always pitches himself as the smartest guy in the room, the chief risk officer, performing an audit on Canada. I guess we can say that. So, well, why do you see that as delusion rather than the exact modernization our country needs right now?
14: Well, you know, they should be working towards benefiting us all together, but they're not doing that. They're trying to placate the American audience, and that's the biggest problem that I think we have right now, is that when you try to placate a different audience than your constituency, it's not great. It's terrible, and it causes problems.
1: Well, you know, our military is pretty well hollowed out. I mean, he just announced these subs to be purchased from Germany. And by the time 35 years comes and goes, this project will cost $300 billion. I see the way that we're going into the Kuzma review as if Canada is going into the UFC ring and we're outmatched before we even walk into the room.
14: Yeah, Gene, we're not, you know, we're not outmatched. We are outgunned, and that's the problem. We need to decide, are we going to be a decisive military leader in this realm, or are we not? And that's the biggest problem that I think that we're facing with right now. It's going to cost a lot of money. It's going to cost a lot of, you know, political acumen. But I don't know which government is willing to actually do it to you.
1: No, I really don't know. And, you know, if that CRTC streaming levy is any indication, I mean, the CRTC is not elected. It says, well, we want 15% of all these American companies. I mean, that was blood in the water. And we folded. We folded, like, again, a cheap lawn chair because Trump said, that's it, 15%, no more trade talks.
14: Yeah.
1: It's...
14: Well, I mean, look, we have to be honest about things, right? I mean, we are the lesser power. Excuse my doorbell right now. I apologize.
1: That's okay.
14: No, I mean, we are the lesser power, and we have to decide, like, what are the fights that we want to make and what are the fights that we don't want to do. And it's going to be a very, you know, tough ruckus right now moving forward because Donald Trump seems to be the guy who wants to, you know, punch us in the face.
1: Yeah, and he did it over the weekend, and we got the black eye.
14: Yeah,
1: one of the things that I'm...
14: there's no statement after that. I mean, like, he's going to do it.
1: Yeah. You always use this phrase when you're talking about Canada-U.S. relationships. Maybe you can explain it to the good listenership. Green ideology loses to physics.
14: I mean, this is what it comes down to, right? I mean, we don't get to choose how things are going to erupt. And this goes back to what I just said. I mean, the United States, they're a nuclear arsenal, and we are not. We don't get to choose how things will unfold. So, you know, they say they're going to go and annex Greenland. God bless. Have fun. They say they're going to make us the 51st state, and we're going to oppose it. And what's the actual way that we oppose it? I mean, physics comes into reality. We don't have the ability to actually oppose them, so we do our best. God bless.
1: Yeah. That Davos speech sure has not aged
14: well. Oh, it didn't help. It did not help, Gene.
1: No, that just poking the bear, and the bear wears orange makeup. What do you leave the listenership with this? What's your last take?
14: My last take is this. Be a proud Canadian. Always fight back. And, you know, just don't buy American booze when it comes back on the shelves.
1: All right. Great take this morning. Sure do appreciate it. We're going to be talking to you tomorrow as well. Have a great day.
14: Hey, you too. Cheers.
1: There he goes. John Litke with Litke's Got a Take. Let's take a break. When we return, Brian Lilly is here. We'll talk sports and a highlight from Steph Vivier in the morning. Another great show this morning with Steph. It's CKTV News, your trusted voice, and I'm Gene Valaitis.
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20: Good morning, I'm Matt Holmes. Here's what's making news. The CN Tower paying tribute last night to the victims of the shooting at the Salsa on St. Clair Festival that left two people dead and sent thousands running for cover. The tower's bright lights dimming at the top of every hour following Saturday's shooting. Restaurant owner Tomer Markovic says the street festival celebrating Latin culture may have to be relocated.
21: We told whoever needs to be told that, like, we need more of everything here in order to contain this, because this is one of the biggest street festivals in Canada. I hope it's not going to be here next year, like most of us, and just move it somewhere else that they can contain it and not just have it free for all.
22: Tributes have poured in from people and organizations across Canada, including the nonprofit behind the Filipino Lapu Lapu Day celebrations out in Vancouver, where 11 people were killed last year in a car ramming attack. As of early today, no suspects have been identified or arrested. Renewed fighting between the United States and Iran could reignite inflation concerns for the Bank of Canada. The central bank is set to make its fifth interest rate decision of the year on Wednesday. Inflation that topped 3% in May, which was all higher thanks to gas prices from the Iran war. Tony Stilo of Oxford Economics says new strikes over the past week between the nations are threatening to push gas prices even higher again.
23: This is exactly the risk that we still continue to highlight, a re-escalation, we see a resurgence in prices, and those concerns that the Bank of Canada had in their last meeting saying we have to be ready to react in either direction. And that's where, unfortunately, we may be back again.
22: The Bank of Canada is widely expected to leave its benchmark interest rate unchanged at 2.25% for a sixth straight time this week. The Ontario government taking next steps to connect everyone in the province with a family doctor or primary care provider by 2029. CKTV's Christine Jansen with the details.
24: As part of the government's primary care plan, the province is investing more than $12 million this year. The investment will help connect over 23,000 people to primary care in Niagara, as well as Brantford, Hamilton, and London. In Niagara, this investment will support five care centers in the region. Through the 2026 budget, the province is also increasing overall funding for the plan to a total of $3.4 billion between 2025 and 2029. As of January 1st of this year, the province connected 330,000 people to care in the last year, surpassing its original goal by more than 30,000. Reporting in Niagara, I'm Christine Jansen for CKTV News.
22: Meantime, after a short stint leading the Ontario Liberals, looks like Bonnie Crombie is looking to get her old job back as the mayor of Mississauga.
25: Crombie wrote to supporters in a message obtained by the Canadian Press that she intends to register as a mayoral candidate on Tuesday. She'll be up against incumbent Mayor Carolyn Parrish. Crombie served as Mississauga's mayor for a decade before leaving midway through her third term in 2024 to lead the Ontario Liberals. Now she stepped down from that role earlier this year following lukewarm support in a vote at the party's 2025 annual general meeting and following a snap provincial election that saw Crombie fail to win a seat in the legislature. David Augustine, The Canadian Press, Toronto.
22: And we head off to the movies, where the latest live-action Disney remake falling short of expectations at the box office this weekend.
26: Moana made $43 million in ticket sales this weekend, below what analysts had forecast. The live-action remake of the family film comes just 10 years after the original animated version debuted, and just 2 years after Moana 2 hit theaters.
27: To the Ocean!
26: Minions and Monsters came in at number 2, collecting $20.5 million.
0: Good to be back.
26: And Toy Story 5 raked in $18.5 million, enough for third place at the box office.
20: 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Forecast, we're under a yellow heat warning from Environment Canada as we have increasing temperatures and humidity through the course of the week. The experts also warning that there could be air quality issues as we go through this week. Today we've got sunshine, blue skies, 31, feeling like 38 with the humidity. Clear skies tonight, a low down to 22. Tomorrow, sunshine and 35, probably the warmest day of the week, feeling like 43 with the humidex. Sunny and 32 on Wednesday, sunshine 30 on Thursday. We're hoping the humidity and everything will break for Friday and into the week. For CKTP News, I'm Matt Holmes. 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
1: You can text me if you want to talk to me. Get through to me, 905-688-2582. After the bottom of the hour, Alex and I will be getting together. We always talk a little bit of sports from the weekend. And Vladdy was the last J up in the loss to San Diego yesterday, the very last up. And he was swinging at everything. It was emblematic of the season that we're having, so we'll talk about that. However, right off the bat here, every Monday morning, we love to welcome back Brian Lilly from Post Media and the Toronto Sun, and good morning.
5: Good morning to you, sir.
1: Your article in the Sun today is one of the most important articles I think that Canadians from coast to coast should be reading today. You know, I'll get to that in a second. You know, I took a look at Juno this morning, and the headline is, the Canadian economy shrank after 1 year of Prime Minister Carney in office, earning him the worst debut for a prime minister in over six decades. And the headline to your article this morning, Canadian manufacturers moving south as Carney fails to deliver on trade. It's all based on a brand new KPMG survey. This isn't just bad news. I mean, this is disastrous.
5: This is companies that are saying, look, we can't take this anymore. We're treading water, and it's getting more difficult to tread water. So what are some of the findings? Well, you've got over 40% of companies saying that they are 42% say they have already moved production to the United States or are considering doing so. 29% have moved some or all production. These are Canadian manufacturers. KPMG surveyed the entrepreneurs that built these companies or the executives that run them across 275 manufacturers, ranging in size from $10 million to over $20 billion a year in sales. So 29% have moved some or all production. 13% have not yet moved production, but plan to move some or all within the next 2 years. More than half of manufacturers say they're operating in endurance mode. 57% have paused, reduced, or canceled capital investment projects. And 42% have paused or reduced research and development investment due to the economic uncertainty that we're facing.
1: You know, and there was another story out last week, and this could be happening in Canada, especially if we, you know, can't get Kuzma sorted out. Toyota announced last week it's moving production from Mexico for one model, and they're moving it to the U.S. And no tariffs, lower taxes, no state tax in Texas. And how many big companies, how many big manufacturers are kind of looking at the U.S. who are in Canada currently and saying, Carney can't get a deal done, the dollar is terrible, unemployment is on the way up, food inflation is the highest in the G7. I mean, why are we hanging around?
5: Yeah, I don't want to trash talk the country, Gene, but you're correct. on all of those fronts. So a big part of the reason that Donald Trump brought in the tariffs was to do exactly what Toyota's doing and what 42% of Canadian companies, manufacturers, have done or are looking at doing. He wants the production in the United States. So the tariffs are high. We could get them lower. I don't think that we're going to get rid of them, but we could get them lower. Since early days of the administration, we've been hearing 10% global tariff, that will eventually be what happens. If we're going to end up with a 10% tariff on our steel, our aluminum, our autos, if that's where we're going to end up, why not get there quickly and provide some relief and some certainty? Even Prime Minister Mark Carney, just about a year ago, was asked about getting a zero tariffs and said it's unlikely. He doesn't think that that's where we're going to end up. So we've got companies saying we don't have the certainty. We're not going to invest here. Look at the announcement by Honda that they are pausing their expansion in Alliston. Now, that's twofold. One, it was going to be an electric vehicle facility. EVs are not selling the way that that people expected, because the California emission standard is gone. The American EV mandate is gone. Ours is weakened, but not gone. So that's part of the reason. But the other part of the reason is they're not going to build here if they don't have certainty for the U.S. market. Toyota was going to build a brand new facility in Wilmot, Ontario. They never announced it, but there was a lot of controversy around large parcels of land being stitched together for an industrial project that no one named the proponent of. Well, that proponent was Toyota. So they have walked away from that. Similar reasons. EVs are different, but also no guaranteed of access to the U.S. market. We're going to see DeFasco, owned by ArcelorMittal, shift production to the United States if they haven't already done so. Stelco, owned by an American company as well. They will move production stateside rather than have it in Hamilton, despite both of those facilities being among the most efficient in both companies' North American portfolios.
1: What doesn't the prime minister, who's got a degree in economics, not see?
5: Votes. He doesn't see votes in getting a deal. And to me, that is the entire reason that he's doing this. We know that he's willing to compromise. Look at what he's doing on the Gordie Howe Bridge. The Americans weren't supposed to take 50% of the tolls on that until 12 to 15 years from now, after Canada's financing of the bridge had been paid off. Now we're going to give them 50% immediately.
1: And last week he said, well, we'll have talks. We're just going to clarify a few things. Clarifying a few things and just folding like a lawn chair and giving them 50%. He lost it and Trump won.
5: Yeah. And look, there's very little I can fault him for on that. What was he going to do? Continue to say, no, we won't open the bridge and we'll get zero tolls and the whole issue of trade across the border will continue to be backed up. That's a horrible situation to be in. He didn't have many options on that. I think that when it comes to negotiating a new trade deal with the Americans, we actually do have options. We do have cards that we can play, and we haven't been playing them. Mark Carney has been playing politics and saying, you know what, it's better for us politically if we do this, even if it's bad for the country economically, politically, it's good for the Liberal Party.
1: Unlike a nice bottle of wine, that Davos speech has not aged very well, has it?
5: No, it hasn't. Although, you know, last week, the Wall Street Journal had a two-day look at Mark Carney and how he's organizing European governments to, provide an alternative to Trump, which in and of itself would not be a bad thing if he were saying, well, we need to diversify. Unfortunately, the way it was portrayed, and they use quotes from Carney and from other world leaders, it's portrayed as in opposition to Trump, which, given that that is still more than 70% of our exports. And even if we accomplish what Carney has said, that we're going to have, you know, more than double our exports to other countries, well, that still leaves the United States at about 50 or over 50% of our exports. So, you know, setting yourself up as the opposition to your biggest trading partner isn't a great idea.
1: Yeah, do the math, Mr. Prime Minister. Brian, let me get a quick break in here for the weather. We'll continue in a sec. I've got a few things I want to talk to you about. Brian Lilly from The Sun and Post Media is with us. We're going to take a look at the weather. It's going to be a hot one this week. 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
0: Here's your CKTV News weather forecast. We've got 4 days in a row of sun coming up, as well as some pretty aggressive heat. There's a yellow warning out there right now for a heat warning, which will be for tomorrow. It could be an orange by the time tomorrow arrives. 31 degrees today and sunny. Humidex is going to make it feel like 36. Overnight, 22. Tomorrow, it's going to be 35 degrees and sunny. Humidex, 43. On Wednesday, 32 degrees and sunny. Thursday, 30 degrees and sunny. And on Friday, it's going to be 27 with a mix of sun and cloud and a chance of showers. Right now, it's 25, feeling more like 30 with your CKTB News weather. I'm Alex Hobson.
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1: All right, coming up later this hour, we'll talk a little bit of sports with Alex and a highlight from Steph Vivier in the morning, hour number three on a Monday. One of my faves, the most opinionated woman in Canada, Sue-Ann Levy, will be here. We continue right now from the Post Media and the Toronto Sun, Brian Lilly, a regular Monday for us. Brian, I follow you on X, and sometimes you post something in the morning, and my eyes roll back in my head, and I shake my head. And it's just like I got dizzy this morning. Maybe you can tell the good listenership about this one. There is a foreign migrant living illegally here in Canada. But a tribunal, and I don't know who run these things, has said that this person illegally in Ontario is eligible for Ontario welfare?
5: Yeah, this is a decision that just came out. The story was broken by my colleague over at National Post, Adrian Humphrey. An adjudicator based out of the Waterloo region named Eric Brown decided that this guy is legal to get Ontario work. So the guy came to Canada in 1997. He was on a work permit. And when that ended, he just didn't leave. And was able to be in Canada illegally, work in Canada illegally, mostly by doing cash jobs. And then in 2023, I believe, he entered the shelter system. Then he applied for welfare last October. He was denied welfare because he's not legal to be in Canada.
1: Yeah,
5: and
1: hi.
5: The adjudicator found that, no, he is. So let me read you the regulation on this. I'm just going to pull it up. So the Ontario Works Regulation says the following persons are not eligible for assistance. This is section 6.1, subsection 2 says a person who is a visitor is not allowed unless the person has made a claim for refugee status under the Immigration Act, has made a claim for refugee protection, or has made an application for status as a permanent resident under the Immigration Act. This guy had done none of this, nor was he a tourist, which also would make him ineligible. But they said, well, he doesn't meet the dictionary definition of visitor. And so we're going to allow him to take Ontario welfare payments. The adjudicator went through what the definition of a visitor was. He said the terms tourist and visitor are not defined in the Act or regulation, although the tribunal notes that Ontario Works Directive 3.1 provides a bit more detail. He goes on, the tribunal has offered its own interpretations of tourist and visitor in prior decisions. Dictionary definitions of tourist generally center around those traveling for pleasure or interest, while visitors are identified as persons who go to see or stay a person or place, with the consensus being for a temporary period. Well, we believed that this guy was going to be here for a temporary period. He decided to stay and stay illegally. And the adjudicator says, well, that's fine by us. Given the sheer length of time and the roots the appellant has established while in Canada, they decided that he's qualified.
1: It's hard to understand, isn't it?
5: It really is. Premier Doug Ford, though, has come out against this. He posted to X, in response to the original story, let me just pull that up. He says, our government will always be there to support people on hard times, but that doesn't include people living in Canada illegally. If provincial regulations need to be changed to make that crystal clear, we'll change them. And that's all they have to do. I don't believe that they have to pass any new legislation. This is a regulatory situation. And so they need to change the regulations. And I believe the ministry will be looking at doing that. I haven't reached out to the ministry yet. I will be. I'll be writing on this later today. I want to find out if there's also an appeals process where they can overturn this. Or is this arm's length adjudication tribunal? Does it just stand and the province can't do anything?
1: Speaking of our premier, he was out in Alberta last week enjoying the stampede, and they announced this new pipeline from Alberta down to Sarnia. Now, I would love to see Sarnia renamed Sarnia Arabia with all the dough pouring in. But you know what? If you take a look at Alberta to BC and this one, I mean, the Alberta to BC one, it has one person is going to invest chump change. Nobody wants to invest in this because of carbon tax and red tape and having to go through 106 indigenous groups and their complaints. I just don't see this getting done. And I'd love to see it, especially for Sarnia. It's a nice part of the province.
5: Well, at this point, it's a feasibility study. Alberta's on board. Saskatchewan's on board. Manitoba's not on board yet. Premier Ford said he believes he can work with indigenous groups in the north. So they're going to study this, and they've hired some serious companies to do the feasibility study. They're going to study this and come back with a report by the end of the year. That's when the government will get it. We'll see when the public gets to see what the report says. The latest episode of the Full Comment podcast came out early this morning. And for that, I interviewed Brett Wilson, the investor. You know, a lot of people know Brett Wilson from his time on Dragon's Den years ago.
1: Yes.
5: The man's a serious money guy, and he's bullish on both of these pipeline ideas. The fact that Alberta also has effectively rekindled or resurrected resurrected is the better word. It's kind of a Frankenstein version of Keystone XL that's going to go ahead. And they've just announced a major $13 billion data center for AI. Yes. Run by Meta. So Alberta's doing really well. I'd recommend that people listen to the Brett Wilson podcast later. And I also interviewed Alberta Premier Danielle Smith last Thursday, and that video's out. The province is really winning right now, and things are going well for it. And what Premier Ford says about this 3,300-kilometer pipeline is, we need to consider it because the Americans, namely the Democrats in Michigan, keep threatening to block and shut down Line 5. Mm-hmm. You know, Canadians love to get angry at any time there's a Republican out there, especially a Republican in the White House. George W. Bush, Donald Trump, oh, the Americans are out to get us. Democrats are not our friends on trade either.
1: No kidding.
5: The White House, Biden and Obama were not good for Canada. But the Democrats in Michigan keep wanting to shut down Line 5. Line 5 is what currently brings Western Canadian oil to Sarnia. And it runs through Michigan because that's the shortest route. And it's been there since 1953. No problems. But the Democrats, ooh, this could be environmentally bad. Oh, we need to fix this. We need to shut it down. So that's why Ford is saying we've got to do this. If they ever did shut down Line 5, the jets at Pearson would stop in a couple of days and your gas tank would be empty. Mm-hmm. About 80% of the oil and gas, the oil that we use in Ontario, 80 to 85% comes from Western Canada. Only 15% is imported. Quebec and Atlantic Canada would be fine. They run on imported oil. We run on Canadian oil, and we are at the mercy of the Americans at this point.
1: Mm-hmm. I only have about a minute, and it deserves a lot more time than this. I was born in Toronto, worked a great deal of my career in Toronto, had a pretty high profile media position. And, you know, I look at this past weekend in Toronto, Joe Wormington, my friend and your colleague calling it the weekend of the gun. What is, I mean, three people dead, 12 shot. That's not my Toronto. What's happening?
5: No, it's not my Toronto either. And I listened to you as a young man when you were on the radio here, Gene. many years listening to you. So it's always an honor to be on with you. It's utterly bizarre. I was out of town for the weekend. I was up in Ottawa and just shocked at the news. And when I heard it, I thought, okay, they were calling it an active shooter. And I thought maybe some type of terrorist attack or, you know, domestic or foreign terrorist attack. And then it turns out it's a couple of guys settling scores, gangsters settling scores in a crowded area. That is heartbreaking. It is disgusting. I agree with City Councilor Mike Cole for a change, who said it's disgusting and these guys have to be arrested, no bail, and thrown away in jail for a long time.
1: Yeah, it's really something. I can't get over it. Brian, always appreciate you when you come on, and thanks for the extra segment this morning. Have a great week. Stay cool, and we'll talk to you next Monday.
5: Talk to you soon.
1: There he goes, Brian Lilly from Post Media and the Toronto Sun. Read that article today that we were talking about. The stats in there are just shocking. All right, we'll take a break. When we return,

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15: All right, we'll have a highlight of Steph Vivier in the morning coming up in our next segment. But right now, I am joined by Alex Hobson, resident meteorologist. He also writes for the Leaf Nation blog. Man,

0: You've got so many hats you wear.
1: Wow.
0: It's really, really great.
1: I know. I can't believe it. I wasn't even a meteorologist until recently, so it's pretty pretty crazy.
0: I've just knighted you as meteorologist.
1: Wow, there you go.
0: Sir Alex of the weather. Alex and I love to talk about sports. We talk about it when I'm in my office, which is the kitchen. Don't tell anybody. And, we just bring our private conversations to you, the good listenership. So, Alex, where do we start with the Blue Jays? Do we do the bad news or the good news first?
1: Let's do the bad news. I always like getting that out of the way.
0: Okay. I'm watching the baseball game. It was late because it was on the Pacific Coast against the Padres. Padres got a good team. Petco, by the way, I've seen one baseball game there. Petco is a fabulous ballpark.
1: Oh, yeah.
0: And it's in an area of San Diego called the Gaslight District. And old-fashioned, right? All the lights are, in fact, run by gas. And it's just a neat place to be around, especially if you're seeing a night game, lots of restaurants, cafes, bars. Kind of reminds me a little bit of Fenway in Boston. But San Diego is just the restaurants and stuff around the park are really, really great. So, Vladdy's been having a tough season. I get it, people go through good times and bad times. So, bottom of the ninth, he could get the game tied. He's up there, and he is swinging at junk like he should be playing for Buffalo, or maybe even AA, or maybe even, I don't know, softball at a high school. I mean, he is paid $245,000 a game. Alex, it was a meltdown of epic proportions, and they lost. And that's how he's going into the All-Star break.
1: Yeah. I think the All-Star break just needed to get here to begin with. I think that the Jays they've just been dealing with so much stuff this year between Vladdy's underperformance all year and the injuries that plagued them early on. And now that they're finally healthy and the bats are starting to get going again, the starting pitching is starting to run out of gas. They've had a really bad combination of things go wrong this year. Some self-inflicted and others not. And I just think that this All-Star break needed to get here. I think this team needs the significant time off and, it's been a rough go. I still have hope because the Jays, as you know what, people are pointing at them. They're last in the AL East right now, but they're still somehow only 2.5 games out of a wild card spot. So really,
0: ridiculous.
1: I know, it's insane. Good run after the All-Star break could be enough to get them into a wild card spot, and at that point, anything can happen. So I'm choosing to look at a positive here. I will say right off the bat, Vladdy's at bat there at the end of the game, horrendous. Like, Bush League stuff. I think I probably would have looked the exact same as him if you put me in against that closer that the Padres have, Mason Miller, and I make about $250,000 less per game than he does. That having been said, I am choosing to look at the positive, which is that he hit two home runs in those last two series, including one 2 days ago, and it looks like there's starting to be more hard contact. That at-bat was awful, but it's better than... I'd rather have bad swings like that mixed in with some home runs and stuff than see him swinging at everything and driving the ball directly into the ground and grounding out the way that he has been for the past couple months. So I think that it's going to be an uphill battle for sure, but I also think that there's enough in the tank there and enough time for them to pull together a run, and I think that they still have it in them.
0: Yeah, I was watching Trey Savage the other day, all those walks. Oh, man, he's not the same guy he was last year. I don't know if that was just beginner's luck or something's happening this season.
1: I think it's a matter of the league just adjusting to him, and I think you see that a lot with young pitchers in the league, because especially with someone like you, Savage, where he goes out and he's got this insane release point in his deliveries. The ball's coming at you from like 7 feet high in the air, and... he's got the good fastball, and then he's got that devastating splitter as well. And
0: let's get to the... Oh, sorry. Go ahead.
1: No, I was just going to say, like, he's got all these things going with him. And, when you first face this guy, it can be daunting. But I think now that he's been in the league for a bit, people know to lay off certain pitches, and they know to, be prepared for that arm angle. And now it's on the pitcher to make adjustments to what he does to solve the batters. Because, hitters will adjust to pitchers. And, we need Trey back from last year.
0: Okay. We need some balance here. We need good news.
1: We do.
0: It was announced that Dylan Cease will be the American League starting pitcher at the All-Star game. Only Dave Steeb and Roy Halladay were given that honor. So he's in a very, very exclusive club. And I understand that you've got some audio of when the skipper told him the news. What's that?
1: Yeah, well, you know what? I thought this was a really cool video. Dylan Cease is a lover of art, if you don't remember that. He posted a photo of him at the art gallery. And so to announce the news, John Schneider presented him with a whiteboard with like a mock painting of all the things that Dylan Cease likes. And at the bottom, it had the announcement that he would be starting the game. So this is what that sounded like.
0: All right.
2: Let's finish today strong and enjoy the break. For those going home, enjoy the time. For those going back to Toronto, enjoy the time. For those that are going to Philly, it's going to be fun. We have a couple things for you guys going to the All-Star game. Earn and Lou, we got like gifts from the Blue Jays that are going to be, you know, kind of like summing up this year. They're going to be in your hotel rooms when you guys get there later tonight. All right, so thank you to the organization for that. And then Drew has this one. We wanted to present Dylan with a vintage painting from us, naming him the starting pitcher for the America.
0: Wow, that is cool.
2: Pitching group put a lot of hard work into it with some of the things that make you great. So kind of as a thank you for the painting you put in my office, you can have this now wherever you'd like.
3: I like it.
2: Who did it? Combination of Pete, Sam, Graham, Luke, myself. But the bottom part is the most important part. I think as cool as that painting is, I think an even bigger accomplishment in your first All-Star game somehow, you get to start it for the American League. Pretty cool, man. So congratulations.
1: Yeah. Yeah, that was awesome.
0: Yeah, that was awesome. Nothing like being on a team.
1: Nope.
0: And I guess the final thing we need to talk about was Wimbledon. I love watching the gentlemen's final, which is always on Sunday, breakfast at Wimbledon. This thing was like 85 hours long. It was unbelievable tennis. You know, you figure, you know, you have all your favorites from years gone by, and you figure, oh, nobody will be as good as this, and nobody will be as good as she is or he is. I tell you, that match yesterday, Sinner won, by the way, in case you missed it, but it did go almost 5 hours. Yikes.
1: Yeah, and tennis is definitely something that if you're sitting down to watch that, you got to make sure that you got time for it, just in case it goes long like that. But it sounded like, by all accounts, it was a good tournament. I didn't catch any of it this weekend because I was out of town doing gigging and stuff like that. But that was a long one for sure.
0: You know what I can't figure out?
1: What's that?
0: What's her name? Catherine, the Princess of Wales. She is the patron saint of Wimbledon, and she's the one who goes out and hands the plate to the runner-up and the trophy to the winner. So all these ball girls and ball boys are all lined up, and so she starts to walk out. She shakes one guy's hand. She shakes another guy's hand. She totally misses number 3 and 4, goes to number 5. She doesn't turn around and shake any of the kids' hands that are behind her. And I'm just thinking, like, if I was that number 3 guy and I got, like, overlooked, I'd be devastated.
1: That would be bad.
0: I mean, like shake all of their hands or don't shake any of their hands. Yeah. You could just, like, some of these kids were heartbroken.
1: I don't blame them. That's pretty bad.
0: Yeah. Well, we'll make up for that. Let's cue up the Weather Fairy music, and we'll hand it over to Sir Alex, King of Meteorology.
1: King of Meteorology. I don't know about that. Doug Gillum still exists.
0: Okay.
1: At any rate, let's have a look at your CKTV weather forecast. Yellow warning out there. Heat warning for extreme heat over the next couple of days. We have 4 days of sun, so I guess this is the price we have to pay. 31 degrees today is your high. Sunny skies, humidex of 38. Overnight, 22 degrees. Tomorrow, it's going to be 35 degrees and sunny. Humidex of 43. On Wednesday, it's going to be 32 and sunny. Thursday, 30 degrees and sunny. And then on Friday, 27 degrees with a mix of sun and cloud and a chance of showers. Right now, it's 25, feeling more like 30 outside with your CKTB News weather. I'm Alex Hobson.
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0: 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Now, Steph has a regular guest on Mondays. I just love listening to this guy. He is Moshe Lander. in case you missed it.
7: We talk economics with Moshe Lander, senior lecturer in economics at Concordia University in Montreal. Good morning, Moshe.
16: Good morning.
7: You know, Moshe, I know you're spending the summer in your hometown, and we're starting today talking about my hometown, kind of. Windsor, I'm from Essex County, so this Gordie Howe Bridge has been long in my attention span. And in the national headlines, of course, over the last few months, is Donald Trump has blocked the opening. But we have a date. Is this actually going to happen?
16: I thought we had a date before. I don't know. It looks like this one's going to go ahead. He seems to be a little more committed this time, saying that somehow the deal was redone and he likes it more. But of course, none of the details came out either. So that's in typical Trump fashion as well. I'll say that it's a let's put it better than 50-50 right now that this is going to go ahead at the end of the month.
7: Oh, more than 50-50. Okay, so if I'm going to head over to prediction markets, which you taught us about a few weeks ago, then I'll use that math.
16: That's right. And look, it's about time. So you said that I'm in my hometown. Just to be clear, I was born in Windsor and I grew up in London.
7: Oh,
16: so,
7: that's right. Okay, all right. But, so our hometowns.
16: Yes. And look, you know, I grew up with the Ambassador Bridge, with the tunnel, and they're wholly inadequate for, you know, the 21st century. The volume of trade that goes between Windsor and Detroit is something around $1 billion a day. So if you think about Canada's economy as being around $2.5 trillion, that means that about, say, a sixth of our GDP just crosses that bridge. That's a staggering amount. And in theory, if you open up the Gordie Howe Bridge, it's not that all of the traffic is going to move over there. It's just that it's going to move faster. And so, you know, we've talked before on the show about Canada's productivity problem and how to do the same work but faster. There's a way to actually increase productivity, and it's probably also going to increase volume as well. Right now, everything is drifting up through Sarnia, and I think Canadians might be surprised to know that the bridge joining Sarnia and Port Huron is now the busiest one in Canada, not the Ambassador Bridge, because people have been frustrated at the delay in opening the Gordie Howe Bridge.
7: Okay, and so do we have a new deal here? What happened? Howard Letnik talking about this recently and just not liking the deal. What happened?
16: Yeah, I don't know that there was a new deal. They said there was, but they've never announced it. And usually when they get some new deal, they're proud to talk about, you know, exactly what they secured or how great they are at negotiators. When they go quiet like that, it makes you wonder if there was any deal or if this is one of those Mitch McConnell situations that everybody just says that, you know, he's alive, but he's really not. I don't know what's really going on right now with the deal. You know, the thing is that the rough framework of the deal was pretty straightforward and has been all along. It was Canada paid for the bridge and is effectively going to be repaid out of the tolls. And then after they've been repaid, it's a 50-50 split with the U.S. And that seems to be the most appropriate deal to have. So
7: that's a great deal. Like if you come to me and say, I'm going to build this rental property, I'm going to take whatever I put into it out. And then after that, we split it. I'm saying yes.
16: Yeah, and that's exactly it. It's that, you know, all along, it's not that Michigan was against the idea of the deal. It's that the Ambassador Bridge is privately owned, and the private owner has done everything that he can to block the Gordie Howe Bridge because he recognizes this is not good for his business unless somehow there's incremental transport that now starts going over the Gordie Howe Bridge, and he can maintain his control over the what I said, $1 billion a day that's going across his bridge. You know, he stands to lose from this. Even though it's a win-win for Canada and the U.S., it's a loss for that private owner. And so he's actually been donating money to Trump and saying, you know, remember who your friends are. And I think that's why a lot of these delays have been happening. It's not that the bridge isn't ready. It's ready. It's that businesses getting in the way and monopolists are using their power to hold back the economy.
7: $1 billion a day, Moshe. I mean, hasn't he made enough money off this bridge? As you and I mentioned, it's been around. It's been the only game in town for a long time.
16: Yeah, absolutely. And if you think about what those tolls are, right, so if it's $1 billion worth of goods that are going across that bridge, how many trucks are going across? And anybody who's been to Windsor or tried to cross in Detroit across that bridge just sees that it's gridlock. You know, the 400 series looks like smooth-moving traffic compared to the Ambassador Bridge, and that would make sense, of course, too, because it's all converging on those two lanes to get you across, or three lanes to get you across. It's chaos, and so he's taking a toll out of every one of those trucks that goes across. He recognizes that if traffic starts moving smoother over the Gordie Howe Bridge, which has more lanes and was built with the 21st century in mind, he doesn't stand much of a chance, and also links better between the 400 series. Instead of kind of dragging you through the outskirts of Windsor, this is going to go well beyond that. So it's not going to really involve any slowing down until you actually get to the bridge itself. And it links up better to I-75, which is the main thoroughfare that would take you all the way south from Detroit down to basically Tampa Bay. And so there's an opportunity here as well that it's going to smooth out a little bit of that transportation pattern. And so people are going to like going that way instead of through the Ambassador Bridge, unless they have business to do directly into Toronto, into Detroit, or they need to hit up through the 90 series towards like Milwaukee, Minneapolis, and stuff like that.
7: Bank of Canada with another announcement. I just did a quick Google because we were talking about this to find the story, Moshe, and I got the Google reviews for the Bank of Canada. There's one here, 1 star, high prices, poor service, and high management. I love Google reviews.
16: Well, businesses with 1 star don't tend to be around long, but I think this one's going to make it.
7: Oh, really? Okay. Another prediction market we could go to.
16: There you go.
7: All right. What do we think is going to happen with this announcement?
16: This is going to be a big nothing burger, and I don't even know where we stand right now in terms of, is that something that Canadians are happy about? I think there's almost this idea that we keep talking about it, so at what point are they going to do something, right? Like, I don't think the Bank of Canada has anything to do with this meeting, and we're going to carry this conversation forward into September. In general, when the Bank of Canada is looking at changing interest rates, they need a compelling reason to do so. And for every Canadian that's frustrated saying the economy is slow, my income growth isn't there, I need some support here, help me out, the Bank of Canada is going to push back and say, well, but we're also seeing inflationary pressure as well. And it isn't substantial. It's not pushing inflation outside of the Bank of Canada's comfort zone, but it's still there. And especially in light of the last week where maybe the Strait of Hormuz is not open and maybe there's not a deal between the U.S. and Iran, this might be one of those things that, again, we're going to start to see oil prices drift up, which means gasoline prices are going to drift up. And all of those things we've talked about on the show in the past about how that can spill over into heating and cooling costs or food transportation, which means that grocery bills start to go up again. But the Bank of Canada is going to say, look, that would necessitate an increase in the interest rate.
0: All right, there is Moshe Lander, one of the regular guests Steph has on every Monday morning on Steph Vivier in the Morning. I like that guy. He's smart, he's articulate, and you always learn something from him. Let's take a bit of a break now for the legitimate 11 a.m. news, followed by, me, Valaitis on the News, the late edition, my take on what's happening on this crazy planet Earth. Also next hour, the most opinionated woman in Canada, Sue Ann Levy, will be here. And before we land this baby at 12 noon, Gonzo, he's in the air chair with the Drive at 2. We'll set up his show. We've got a top 10 list happening and a Gonzo CKTV News poll of the day. It's all coming up next year on CKTV News, your trusted voice. And I'm Gene Valaitis.
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2: Good morning, I'm Matt Holmes. Here's what's making news. The CN Tower paying tribute last night to the victims of the shooting at the Salsa on St. Clair Festival that left two people dead and sent thousands running for cover. The tower's bright lights dimming at the top of every hour following Saturday's shooting. Restaurant owner Tomer Markovitz says the street festival celebrating Latin culture may have to be relocated.
21: We told whoever needs to be told that, like, we need more of everything here in order to contain this, because this is one of the biggest street festivals in Canada. I hope it's not going to be here next year, like most of us, and just move it somewhere else that they can contain it and not just have it free for all.
23: Tributes have poured in from people and organizations across Canada, including the nonprofit behind the Filipino Lapu Lapu Day celebrations out in Vancouver, where 11 people were killed last year in a car ramming attack. As of early today, no suspects have been identified or arrested. Renewed fighting between the United States and Iran could reignite inflation concerns for the Bank of Canada. The central bank is set to make its fifth interest rate decision of the year on Wednesday. Inflation that topped 3% in May, which was all higher thanks to gas prices from the Iran war. Tony Stilo of Oxford Economics says new strikes over the past week between the nations are threatening to push gas prices even higher again.
24: This is exactly the risk that we still continue to highlight, a re-escalation, we see a resurgence in prices, and those concerns that the Bank of Canada had in their last meeting saying we have to be ready to react in either direction. And that's where, unfortunately, we may be back again.
23: The Bank of Canada is widely expected to leave its benchmark interest rate unchanged at 2.25% for a sixth straight time this week. The Ontario government taking next steps to connect everyone in the province with a family doctor or primary care provider by 2029. CKTV's Christine Jansen with the details.
25: As part of the government's primary care plan, the province is investing more than $12 million this year. The investment will help connect over 23,000 people to primary care in Niagara, as well as Brantford, Hamilton, and London. In Niagara, this investment will support five care centers in the region. Through the 2026 budget, the province is also increasing overall funding for the plan to a total of $3.4 billion between 2025 and 2029. As of January 1st of this year, the province connected 330,000 people to care in the last year, surpassing its original goal by more than 30,000. Reporting in Niagara, I'm Christine Jansen for CKTB News.
23: Meantime, after a short stint leading the Ontario Liberals, looks like Bonnie Crombie is looking to get her old job back as the mayor of Mississauga.
26: Crombie wrote to supporters in a message obtained by the Canadian Press that she intends to register as a mayoral candidate on Tuesday. She'll be up against incumbent Mayor Carolyn Parrish. Crombie served as Mississauga's mayor for a decade before leaving midway through her third term in 2024 to lead the Ontario Liberals. Now she stepped down from that role earlier this year following lukewarm support in a vote at the party's 2025 annual general meeting and following a snap provincial election that saw Crombie fail to win a seat in the legislature. David Augustine, The Canadian Press, Toronto.
23: And we head off to the movies, where the latest live-action Disney remake falling short of expectations at the box office this weekend.
27: Moana made $43 million in ticket sales this weekend, below what analysts had forecast. The live-action remake of the family film comes just 10 years after the original animated version debuted and just 2 years after Moana 2 hit theaters. Minions and Monsters came in at number 2, collecting $20.5 million.
28: Good to be back.
27: And Toy Story 5 raked in $18.5 million, enough for third place at the box office.
23: For more local news that matters, go to cktpnews.com. Forecast, we're under a yellow heat warning from Environment Canada as we have increasing temperatures and humidity through the course of the week. The experts also warning that there could be air quality issues as we go through this week. Today we've got sunshine, blue skies, 31, feeling like 38 with the humidity. Clear skies tonight, a low down to 22. Tomorrow, sunshine and 35, probably the warmest day of the week, feeling like 43 with the humidex. Sunny and 32 on Wednesday, sunshine 30 on Thursday. We're hoping the humidity and everything will break for Friday and into the week. Weekend. 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
0: You know, I grew up in Toronto, and when I grew up in Toronto as a kid, we used to watch WGR Channel 2, WKBW Channel 7, you know, Spaceship, whatever it was called, Rocket Ship 7 in the morning. Used to watch Channel 4. And, you know, I'd always watch these stories coming out of Detroit. And they always called Detroit back then Murder City. And every time you'd watch the Buffalo News, you'd say, wow, so many people got shot there. And so many people got, and the line everybody used to use in Southern Ontario was, well, we don't want to become like one of those American cities. You know, I have a feeling now that people in some American cities are saying, well, we don't want to be like Toronto. What in the world is happening to Toronto? And is it time we start calling Toronto Murder City? From Friday to this morning, 12 people were shot and three died. Of the three who died, two died during this huge street festival. And they were like, it was a vendetta, you know, gangbangers exchanging gunfire. And a lot of people were seriously injured as well. People who were running away from the gunshots. And, you know, there were other people injured in this other shooting, not even related to the street fair. It's just, do you avoid Toronto now? Hey, listen, like I said, it was my hometown. I don't go there anymore. The traffic is terrible. The city is filthy. Garbage cans are overflowing. There are so many drugged out people, especially by Union Station. You know, if you just got off the GO train, you'd think that you walked onto a set where they're filming a brand new zombie movie. And of course, as I mentioned, the endless number of shootings. Oh, yeah, and the home invasions and the car thefts. Yikes, Toronto, what have you become? Okay, this was alarming over the weekend. You know, Mark Carney was the governor of the Bank of Canada, governor of the Bank of England. He thinks he's the smartest guy in the room. He did that Davos speech, and boy, it is not aging very well. So we're talking about the Gordie Howe Bridge. Now, last week when we were talking about the Gordie Howe Bridge, a reporter asked Mr. Carney, you know, what are you going to do to get this thing open? And he said, well, we're going to clarify a few issues. Well, that clarification never took place. In fact, over the weekend, our prime minister caved like a cheap lawn chair. Now, we paid for this entire project. We were supposed to get 100% of the tolls until Canada recouped the cost, almost $6 billion. So here's what I woke up to on social media on Saturday morning. Oh, it's a post from Donald Trump, which reads, I was able to cut a much better deal for America, and by doing so, we will be allowing the new and spectacular Gordie Howe International Bridge spanning Detroit and Windsor, Ontario, to open on July 27th as scheduled. The original deal was made unacceptable to me. The new deal is great and fair. So instead of us recouping our costs for that, Carney over the weekend, okay, let's just make it 50-50. Are you kidding me? And here's the word salad from our prime minister to justify it?
9: Left over, there's a split of that for 15 years. And the U.S. money is invested back in economic development in the region, the U.S. side of the region, obviously, which is going to help drive more traffic. The initial years of this bridge, there is, you know, traffic volumes are going to build up. So there's not going to be a lot of net to split. So look, it's a good deal for Canada. And what's really good is getting the bridge done on time, on budget, and to build up. Left over.
0: Yeah, that Davos speech is not only not aging well, it's starting to really, really smell now. Meanwhile, the Canadian economy shrank after 1 year of the prime minister being in office, earning him, now this isn't me making this up, these are just facts and figures, earning him the worst debut for a Canadian prime minister over more than 60 years based on the first year. You see, Canada's real gross domestic product has contracted by 0.5% since Carney was elected. Now, when former Prime Minister Stephen Harper first took office, growth in the first year was 1.4%, and even better for Katy Perry's boyfriend, which was 1.7% from 2015 to 2016. Smartest guy in the room. You know what? Interestingly enough, Carney, after he went to Turkey for NATO and Saudi Arabia, cut a few deals, he flew to Calgary to attend the closing of the Calgary Stampede. And you know, you think people are getting a little tired of Carney and a lack of progress and nothing getting done? Here's how he was greeted to the Calgary Stampede.
7: Please welcome the Right Honorable Mark Carney, Prime Minister of Canada.
10: Oh my God, everyone's booing.
0: Yeah, sorry about that, Mr. Prime Minister. Oh, yikes. We all know that U.S. wine, beer, and spirits have not been on LCBO shelves for 16 months now. Yeah, it's been that long. I mean, it's wonderful for the Niagara wine region and other people, distillers who make things like bourbon in the Niagara region. Really, really bad for the U.S. You know what we're learning now? It is costing $8 million a year to store all of this booze. $8 million. And we got $80 million worth of alcohol, wine, beer just sitting there. You know, I think it's time we put them back on the shelves. Boycotts only hurt the small people. Like, for example, if you own a vineyard in California and you're anti-Trump and you're a Democrat, I mean, you're being punished by Ontario, and they probably like us a lot. I mean, what's a little vineyard in California have to do with Doug Ford and Donald Trump? You know, please don't tell me what I have to do and give me rules that you just decided on a whim, Mr. Doug Ford. Put this stuff back. If I want to boycott it, I'll boycott it. If I don't, I won't. It's really, really easy. Okay, and as Sir Alex, the Knight of Weather, has been telling you all morning long, we are heading into another big, big, big heat wave all this week. In case you missed it, temps are going to be going up to like 37, 38 degrees. But as you know, it's the humidity that gets you. Tomorrow is going to be the worst day, and they're saying that the humidity may actually tomorrow make it feel like it's 47. And for those boomers out there, that is 116 Fahrenheit. Yikes, help me. And that's Valaitis on the news and the weather, the late edition.
11: Well, I will say I like the Knight of Weather better than the King of Weather, I think. The Knight of Weather sounds cooler.
0: Go with it.
11: All right. Today we have a high of 31 degrees. It's going to be sunny, but it is going to be very hot. Humidex of 38. Overnight, 22 in clear skies. Tomorrow, it's going to be 35. Right now, it's saying the humidex will reach 43, but as Gene said, it is actually possible it could get up to 47. And a little change from Environment Canada. We're looking at four straight days of sun. Now it's looking like we're going to get some rain on Wednesday and Thursday, which honestly might be a blessing in disguise after the way that our temperatures are going to look and feel today and tomorrow. 32 degrees on Wednesday, mix of sun and cloud, chance of showers. Same thing on Thursday with a high of 30, and same thing on Friday with a high of 27. Right now it's 27 degrees, feels more like 31. With your CKTV News weather forecast, I am Alex Hobson.
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0: Okay, still lots more to come before we land this baby at 12 noon. After the bottom of the hour, we'll talk to John Gonzo. Of course, he's in the air chair with the drive starting at 2. We've got a CKTV News John Gonzo poll today. It has to do with Iran. We've got the summer blockbuster top 10 list. And, of course, John and I and Alex always chat about everything from soup to nuts. Right now, though, I think you know what time it is, and it is time for the most opinionated woman in Canada. Sue Ann Levy is here, and good morning.
31: Good morning, Jean. How are you?
0: I'm good. I'm kind of distressed. Toronto is my hometown. I worked in media there, had a pretty big position for a long, long time. Then I left. I haven't lived in Toronto for a long, long time. But you know what? It is my hometown. And I'm just looking at this past weekend. I'm looking at home invasions. I'm looking at car thefts. And I'm just, I asked this rhetorical question when I was doing the latest on the news in the last segment. Is it time we start calling Toronto Murder City?
31: Oh, boy. Well, I think Toronto has been in a steady decline for a number of years, and I'm just working on an op-ed for Junior News. when I wrote a column back in 2019, warning that Toronto was heading towards Seattle with the encampments and the drug addicts and the devil may care attitude, led to many, many stores closing shop, closing their doors because they just couldn't handle the crime and the vandalism. And, you know, it's 7 years since I wrote that column, and it's just been in a steady decline between the violence and the drug addicts. And I noticed when I walked along Queen Street just recently that there are 5 for lease signs in a row along what used to be a pretty vibrant strip. So, yeah, it's, I don't know if we'd call, I call it something else. I can't say it on air. S starts with S and ends with hole. It's really dismaying to see.
0: No, I mean, when you have 12 shootings in one, well, from Friday afternoon to this morning, 12 shootings, many, many people injured, 3 dead. And that was that thing at the Salsa Festival in St. Clair in Toronto. I mean, that was gangbangers, right? Gangbangers.
31: Yeah.
0: You know, and they don't care about whoever is around. And, you know, because of social media, we could see people assisting one of the persons who got shot, and then the ambulance people doing CPR on another guy. And, you know, the last time I was in Toronto, the traffic is so bad that I, from where I live now, I took the GO train in because that's fast. And I remember getting out of Union Station, and I really honestly thought, because I make a lot of films in Toronto, that they were making like a brand new version of the zombie movie, because everybody... Yeah. Because everybody was, you know, they're doing that half-folded body thing, and that's what happens to you when you...
31: Yeah,
0: the fentanyl pose. And my sister had her car stolen right out of her driveway in Mississauga. Home invasions where innocent people are murdered. The one guy in Vaughan in front of his 2 kids. I mean, the list just goes on and on. And with the home invasions and the cars, I remember that one guy was chief of police is saying, well, just leave your car keys close to the door so they know where they can get them. I'm just going, what are you talking about? And Olivia Chow, all she does is weird dances at these various festivals. The police are corrupt. One is still in jail, and we haven't seen where all those corruption charges are going. It's like I said in Belitis on the news, when I was growing up, we would always watch the Buffalo News, and we would hear things coming out of Detroit, and Canadians would say, boy, I'm glad our city isn't like that. But I think there were people in some border towns who were saying, boy, I'm glad our city isn't like Toronto.
31: Yeah, and you know, and I can't tell you how many times Olivia Chow and the antics of our council have made the American news. I mean, we're becoming notorious and well-known for the not good things, very, very negative things. And the shooting on St. Clair certainly made the news. Look, it's, you know, there's a real problem, and I hate to say it, but nobody wants to admit to it, that black-on-black crime is a huge problem. And the drug dealers, and I will lay you a bet that this is what it was all about, fighting for their piece of turf. They don't care about human lives. They don't care about going into a crowd and going after each other. They have no moral compass, nor does our mayor, because yesterday I saw her walking in a costume in some, you know, festival. I'm not sure what group that was, but it was a visible minority group. And she's walking in this festival, and you're thinking, hey, a shooting just happened less than 12 hours before, and you're walking along like nothing has happened. We got to get rid of her. I mean, I don't understand why people continue to support and vote for her. She is a train wreck. Yeah.
0: Well, she was at the news conference the police held after the shooting at that salsa festival.
31: Right.
0: But the real star of that news conference was this deputy mayor, the city councilor, Mike Cole. I mean, he just spelled it out. No more bail. Throw these people in jail. And, you know, I mean, our radio station serves people from Mississauga to Fort Erie. And I know this is a Toronto thing. But the fact of the matter is lots of people in the audience that we serve, they're like me. They take the GO train and they go to see baseball games. They go to see, you know, theater. They go to see other things in Toronto. They may have a family in Toronto. And it's just, I know so many people who are so reluctant to go into Toronto, especially at night because of everything that's happening. I mean, wow.
31: Yeah, it's, you know, and I blame two things, the mass immigration, which has found its way to, you know, the larger cities, and Toronto is a sanctuary city, and Olivia Chow and her socialist council are very proud of that, so, you know, come on in, we'll give you whatever, we'll give you free, and, you know, you go by the shelter that's on downtown on Richmond Street, which is supposed to be the shelter that processes people, and people are sitting outside on their suitcases, refugees, thinking they're just automatically going to get, you know, a free apartment or whatever. And, you know, they've set it up for disaster because we've got that, the mass immigration. We've got a very, very weak police chief. We've got a socialist mayor and her council who don't care about crime. And let's not forget that the people who prop Olivia Chow up, Progress Toronto, are quite happy with drug dealers and drug addicts combing our streets. So all of these, you know, Rudy Giuliani used to say, talk about the broken windows theory. If you don't deal with the small crime, it leads to larger and larger crimes. And 3 years ago, this poor woman was caught in the middle of another shootout by drug dealers outside a harm reduction site. And she was a 44-year-old mother of two, and she was killed. And we, of course, heard nothing more about it. No, like, outrage at the beginning, but no, but I didn't even hear outrage from Saturday. I've been to the Salsa on St. Clair Festival. It's fun. It's supposed to be fun. And dancing in the streets and stuff. You know, is this, we've got a problem when this is happening at a fun festival and people have to feel frightened and run with in terror away from what they were doing, dancing.
0: Yeah. Well, you know, it's interesting. Years ago, if there was a shooting anywhere in Ontario, Sudbury, Sault Ste. Marie, Toronto, Kitchener, Ottawa, everybody would be shocked. It would be the lead story in the news. And here's what it's come down to now. People are no longer shocked because it's such a daily occurrence. For example, you know, I discovered this shooting had taken place, and I called up a friend of mine because I went, wow, two people dead, a street festival. Mm. I said, you hear about this? And here's the response I got. Oh, yeah, another shooting, another day, another shooting.
31: It's, I mean, it's
0: we're not
31: been
0: even
31: normalized.
0: Shocked anymore.
31: Yeah, it's been normalized. That's the thing, and that's what I was leading to. And thank you for raising that issue because, you know, after that happened to that poor innocent mother, you know, it all died down, and then, you know, the next thing happens, another innocent, and it's just the sign of a culturally decaying society and a city when this is all normalized and people say, oh, whatever. Well, I'm never going to say, oh, whatever, and I don't think you are going to say, oh, whatever.
0: No.
31: And you know what I think people have to start doing? Not just shouting loudly, but maybe start taking these people to court, start suing the families of the victims, start suing our politicians, because they all came out with these real stupid platitudes after the shooting. And if I have to hear my thoughts and prayers are with the families of these people one more time, you know, you don't care. They don't care. They just go, like, it's just like a narrative, a script that they repeat over and over again. But people are not speaking up about it. And then there's the idiots who vote people like Olivia Chow and her Marxist council in. And I might add that you want it opinionated. My counselor, Josh Matlow, who we haven't heard anything from in Midtown Toronto, not a thing, shows up at the scene of the crime. Okay? He wants some media attention. It makes me absolutely sick.
0: And unfortunately, Sue-Ann, the architect of the downfall of Canada, Katy Perry's boyfriend, what's he doing? Well, he's in her brand new video, jumping up and down, and spinning around in circles, and could not care less. Wow.
31: No, and people, you know, people say, oh, he's got a life after retirement, and he looks like a 5-year-old, like a 10-year-old. He's such a childish man, and he's so in need of attention. Again, another thing that makes me sick, but I don't try to dwell too long on it, because he's just useless trash, really, in my mind.
0: I don't know how it's going to be resolved, but I sure would like to see my hometown that I haven't lived in ages go back to the days of, like, David Crosby and Art Engels. But I don't know how.
31: You know what, Gene? We need somebody strong who's going to deal with the crime and face it head on and not be afraid to say the truth, like the gangbangers, the

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4: I'm Bonnie Heslop. Here's what's making news. A yellow heat warning has been issued with a heat event and now underway. It will feel like it's in the 40s this week before the heat breaks later this week. Maximum temperatures of 30 to 37 degrees are expected, with Humidex values of 38 to 45. Tomorrow will mark the peak of the heat wave. You're asked to watch for signs of heat exhaustion, including headache, nausea, dizziness, thirst, dark urine, and intense fatigue. 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More classroom spaces on the way for Niagara Catholic students. The province investing $32 million to help build a new elementary school in Thorold and also expand a St. Michael Catholic High School in Niagara Falls. Taking a look at your weather forecast. So sunny and hot for today with that heat warning. High of 31, feeling more like 38. The UV index is 9. That's considered very high. I'm Bonnie Heslop for CKTB News.
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6: 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It's Gene Vilaitis on CKTV News.
7: Well, we're wrapping things up. We're going to land this baby at 12 noon. After that, Gonzo will be in the air chair for the drive starting at 2 o'clock. He's back. He's with us every morning. And happy Monday, my friend. How was your weekend?
8: Oh, really good, Gene. Thanks for asking. How about you?
7: Yeah. Weather, picture perfect. I could do without the humidity, but I've got air, so I'm all right.
8: It's going to get worse. It's going to be really hot this week.
7: Well, you know, they're talking Humidex could make it feel like 47. And for those of us who are boomers, 116 Fahrenheit. Yeah, that's hot. Yikes.
8: Yeah, that's a day you don't want to be a roofer.
7: Yeah, could you imagine some of these jobs where you're, you know, around hot tar and you're in the sun? And these guys must just go through so much water. They must lose a lot of weight, too.
8: Oh, my God. Yeah, those are a couple of the toughest gigs in the world. But I guess you got to make hay when the sun shines. And those guys are, definitely losing lots of weight and drinking lots of water, hopefully.
7: Yeah, and firefighters, too. Can you imagine wearing all of that gear and an oxygen tank on your back and a helmet, and you're walking upstairs in, like, some apartment building somewhere? You got to be a real special person to be a firefighter.
8: Yeah, that's a hot job, even on a winter day, if you're fighting a fire. So, absolutely. Hats off to our first responders out there.
7: Yeah. Hey, listen, I don't want to steal your thunder here. But I know one little thing that's coming up on your show this afternoon, and it's what comedian Bill Maher had to say about Canada on his show on Friday night. I thought it was fascinating. I'm so glad you're picking up on that, because, man, did he nail it.
8: I love Bill Maher. You know, I think the great thing about Bill is that he's been a classic liberal Democrat for his whole life. And he's just said that he feels like the same thing that you say. He feels like, you haven't left the liberals, they've left you. And he's kind of said the same thing. But he's got obviously a very sharp-witted take on Canada. So, yeah, I'm going to play that because we're always very concerned about what our neighbors think of us. And we always have been.
7: Yeah. Should we check out the results of the Gonzo CKTB News poll of the day from last Friday or Thursday?
8: Yeah. So I did this over 2 days, Gene, with many Canadians struggling. Are we giving too much money to Ukraine and abroad? And it's very strong. I mean, 76% said yes, Canada first. Coming in second was not sure at almost 15%. Then 7% said no, Ukraine needs it all. And in last at 2.4%, I don't think Canadians are struggling. So that's how that landed.
7: Interesting. Not too many surprises there, I think.
8: I'm a little surprised that, you know, it's that strong for Canada First. We are a giving nation. We always have been. We've been blue hats. And it's been, you know, we kind of like being givers. And that's great, too. But, you know, charity starts at home, and we need everybody fed here in this country before we start giving out too much money. And a lot of people are concerned about, you know, that war. And other people are concerned about, you know, corruption in Ukraine. So there's different concerns, right?
7: Mm-hmm. Yes, absolutely. So what's on tap for the poll today?
8: Okay, so we're talking about thoughts on Iran. I'm trying to catch up with what people are thinking about that. And so I'm asking what your current position is on Iran. And the categories are this. Iran is getting what they deserve. They're terrorists. It was a misstep by Trump. I only care about the cost of fuel. Or finally, I side with Iran.
7: Wow, this is a very, very, very, very difficult issue and very interesting options to answer. You know, the main thing is Iran cannot have a nuclear war or nuclear weapon. Because if it gets a nuclear weapon, it changes everything in the Middle East. I mean, we see them now attacking neighbor nations where the United States may have an office or some troops in Qatar. And the neighbor nations never thought that Iran would attack them, even Saudi Arabia. It's crazy. So they cannot have a nuclear weapon. And if we walk away from this, they will, in fact, develop it. You know, it's the same thing about the Ukraine war with Russia. If Putin wins, he's going to start eyeballing places like Lithuania, where my family came from, or Estonia, or even Poland, that's, you know, part of NATO. So was it a misstep by Trump? I'm not sure about that. I only care about I care way more than the cost of fuel, and I would never side with Iran. So when I say Iran is getting what they deserve, they are terrorists, I don't mean Iranian citizens. Because when I lived in Vancouver, a nice Iranian woman cut my hair. I know Iranians who live here. They're great people. They always carry Canadian flags if they're out protesting for their country not to be run by weird dictators. So I will choose A, yes, but only because it's a terrorist government, not people. They cannot have a nuclear weapon.
8: Well, that's a good caveat, Gene. I mean, let's face it, when we say Iran, we don't mean the people of Iran who have been held hostage by, you know, a terrorist backing regime that's completely off the charts and dangerous. We're talking about governments. When we talk about China, we're not talking about the Chinese. We're talking about the Chinese communist government. So, yeah, in this form, I guess I didn't specify that. But obviously, in all cases, we never pick on people. There's great people around the world in every one of these countries. And if you ever travel or get into culture a little bit, you know that.
7: I remember when the Shah of Iran was still in power before the mullahs took over the country. I remember Jimmy Carter and his wife had a visit through Iran. And I remember looking back on these, they were films, not video. That's how long ago it was. But, like, Tehran was a beautiful city. It was like Europe.
8: Yeah.
7: Cafes, people walking in the streets. Absolutely beautiful. Mm-hmm. And now it's just, ugh, yikes. I feel very badly
8: for
7: people.
8: Look at Beirut. Look at the Gaza Strip. Those are beautiful spots.
7: Mm-hmm. Now look at them.
8: Gorgeous.
7: Religion. It's so comforting, isn't it, John?
8: Yeah, and and extreme governments. You know, I guess religion and real estate plays a part in it too. It's the history of the world, Gene, and it's unfortunate.
7: Yeah, absolutely. How about Toronto over the weekend? Man.
8: Yeah,
7: it's just incredible. 12 shot, yeah. 3 dead, many people wounded. I don't know what's become of that city. You know, we've been talking about it this morning because, you know, on the American news, they were covering the shooting at the Salsa Festival. And Like I've said a couple of times on the show this morning, I bet you there are people living in some small American cities who are saying, I hope we don't become like Toronto, like we used to say about America.
8: Yeah, I last lived in Toronto about 16 years ago, Gene, and I was doing a live air broadcast at the Hard Rock Cafe. And, you know, I'd go out and hang out with the bouncers outside, get a little fresh air. And, you know, Caravan was on, Carabana, and literally there were shots fired in the air, and I saw mothers with baby carriages running. And then another time I saw shots fired in Dundas Square when I was doing my show in the studio there at the Hard Rock Cafe. You know, got to the point where I was asking the bosses if there was bulletproof glass there in the studio. And, you know, it just dawned on me that, you know, as a father with young children at that time, that I didn't want any part of that anymore. And I left Toronto. Not too many people leave Toronto, but I actually left Toronto and went to, you know what station I went to, Gene? You're looking at it to your left. I came back to 97.7 because I had had it with the big city and I didn't want to raise my kids there.
7: Yeah, well, I haven't lived there in ages either, and I avoid going downtown. Hey, on a happier note, I always love our top 10 list. Maybe we should switch over there right now.
8: Okay, so on Thursday, Gene, you picked Animal House, Food Fight. It was Alex with Finding Nemo, and I took Die Hard, which is actually a summer movie. It's funny how people think that's a Christmas movie. Yeah, sure, it was at a Christmas party, but it was a summer blockbuster. And Jenny took one of your favorites, Gene, Ratatouille. I remember you picking that one before.
7: Oh, yeah, great film.
8: Yeah, so we're doing our number 7 picks today, and you guys get to start it.
7: I know. Well, this one is your basic popcorn thriller. It starred Keanu Reeves, Dennis Hopper, and Sandra Bullock, who I just think is fantastic. I love her in all of her movies, especially Miss Congeniality. She's so remember Miss Congeniality?
8: And that's a great movie.
7: And World Peace. But I'm not picking Miss Congeniality. I'm picking, I may, because I'll pick Sandra Bullock as much as I possibly can. But the movie I'm picking is Speed. Remember where she's on the bus?
8: Yep.
7: That was just a really good thriller, a great summer movie. So Speed for me in number 7.
8: With Keanu Reeves, the Canadian, in that role with Sandra Bullock. I agree about Sandra Bullock. She's my favorite female actress, I'd have to think. I think she's solid. And she's got a little bit of zip to her, too.
7: Yeah. And did I mention Sandra Bullock and World Peace?
8: Your future wife. okay, so let's go with Alex. What's Alex got here?
9: Alex has a look back at another one of those movies from the childhood. I am going with Up at number 7.
8: Oh, that's a good one. I love that. You know, not too many animations can bring a tear to a man's eye, but there's one that might.
9: Yep. Honestly, that one and pretty much anything involving a dog that passes away. Those two things will always get me.
8: Yes. Absolutely. Family pets are, they're part of your life, man. Mm-hmm. So important. Absolutely. Okay, we're going to make our picks coming up.
7: Don't bring up the dogs movies. You're going to kill me here. Old Yeller.
8: There's some really... What about Marley?
9: That's the one I was thinking of. Marley. Yeah. Marley and Me.
8: Yeah.
9: And then there was... My God. There was one... I don't know if there was actually a dog that passed away in this one, but I know there was that movie about Beethoven as well. The dog Beethoven. Yeah. Remember that one?
8: Oh, yeah. Yes.
7: Yeah, sure do.
8: Yeah. They're so sad.
7: We're all getting out our tissues now. We're going to bring our dogs from the past. Oh, where's my dog? Oh, Muffin.
8: Yeah. We just lost a family horse on the weekend, too. So it's that the kids, grew up with. So this totally understand what you're saying.
7: How are you all doing after that?
8: Well, the horse was sick, and you always kind of justify it with the, it's not the kind of life you want to live. The horse had lost 400 pounds. It was a big horse. but it raised the kids, you know, well, not, you know, we raised the kids a little bit, but, you know, the kids had complete trust in this big old brute and part of the family all the way.
7: How are the kids doing?
8: Well, you know, I think they're a little rattled, but again, they you know, they basically realize that, you know, not everything lasts forever. And it was the best way to go, considering the health of the horse.
7: Yeah. Well, listen, I love animals, so I share your family's pain today. It's very, very sorry to hear that. So before we let you continue getting your show ready, what else is coming up this afternoon?
8: I've got true fact, bias, myth, and misinformation. Gene, we've heard that the rich need to pay more taxes in Canada. And I'm going to cite a study from Angus Reid based on StatsCan. Is this true or is this false? We're going to look at taxation levels in Canada. And Canada has lost the equivalent of a whole Canadian province in farmland in the last decade. True or false? We're going to look at that, too.
7: Wow, that's a good one.
8: And Tim Powers coming up today, too. Powers the Beat, Brian Passfume from the Sun Sun Media columnist. Yeah. We're going to chat with those guys also.
7: Excellent lineup.
8: Absolutely.
7: Well, that's fantastic.
8: Thank you. Yeah, man.
7: Well, listen,
8: looking
7: I'm
8: forward to
7: very,
8: it.
7: Very sorry to hear the news about your horse over the weekend. I send my condolences. And have a absolutely fantastic show. And we'll reconvene tomorrow at this very same time.
8: Absolutely. I'll do the show today for Annie Blue Jeans. It's Annie Blue Jeans.
7: Oh, that's sweet. Okay, I'll be listening at 2. Have a great show.
8: Have a good one, guys.
7: There he goes. Gonzo, in the air chair with the drive at 2. All right, let's fire up the Weather Fairy music on CKTV News and bring in King Alex, Knight of the Weather.
9: 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We're combining it now, eh? King Alex and Knight of the Weather. All right, we'll take that.
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9: Sounds good. All right, yeah, yellow warning still out there for some significant heat over the next couple of days. 31 degrees today in sunny skies. Humidex is going to make it feel like 38. Overnight, 22 degrees, clear skies. Tomorrow, it's going to be 25 and sunny. Excuse me, 35 and sunny. It says that Humidex could reach up to 43 degrees, but as Gene was saying, it could actually get up to 47. On Wednesday, 32 with a mix of sun and cloud, chance of showers. Same conditions on Thursday and Friday. We're looking at 30 degrees for a high on Thursday and 27 on Friday. Right now, it's 31 degrees. Excuse me, 27 degrees, feeling more like 31. With your CKTB News weather forecast, I'm Alex Hobson.
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23: 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In the news, summer heat is settling over much of the province this week. CKTV's Matt Holmes reports.
0: A yellow heat warning for today as we're expecting temperatures to go into the low to mid 40s when you factor in the humidex tomorrow for Hamilton and Niagara. In fact, there is an orange heat warning for the northern part of the province today with temperatures in places like Kenora, Thunder Bay, and Timmins feeling like the 40s today. A yellow warning that's stretching from Windsor right through to Ottawa. Temperatures will likely peak tomorrow and last until Wednesday or Thursday night. Officials warning we could also see deteriorating air quality this week. If you're outdoors for long periods, watch for the signs of heat exhaustion, including headache, nausea, and dizziness. 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
23: More classroom space is on the way for Niagara Catholic students. The province investing $32 million to help build a new elementary school in Thorold that includes child care spaces, and it's also going to expand St. Michael Catholic High School that's in Niagara Falls. An abandoned home in St. Catharines is getting a new lease on life. Habitat for Humanity Niagara renovating the home on Junkin Street. The property was transferred by the city after a failed tax sale. Habitat Niagara CEO Mark Carl says it was an easy decision to work with the city.
1: We looked at it as an opportunity in an existing neighborhood to revitalize the neighborhood, to take care of a house that was a problem for the neighborhood in many ways, and needed repairs. And what we're going to do is reinstate that house, get it back to a beautiful home for a family that would be living in an already established neighborhood and needs affordable housing in St. Catharines.
23: Carl says applications are now open as they look for a family to call the property home. They will also be looking for volunteers for the project. For more information, you can visit habitatniagara.ca. The union representing roughly 5,000 workers at Ford in Canada will hold ratification meetings this week for a tentative contract agreement to reach over the weekend. Michelle Zedekian has details.
2: Unifor says details of the proposed three-year contract will be presented to members starting this coming Friday and continuing over the weekend. Once the Ford agreement is ratified, the union will turn its attention to talks with Stellantis and General Motors. This round of talks come at a difficult time for the sector as it copes with U.S. tariffs, uncertainty linked to the future of the Canada-U.S.-Mexico trade agreement, and the introduction of Chinese electric vehicles into Canada. Michelle says, again, the Canadian Press.
23: Air Canada has reached a tentative contract deal with the union, representing about 11,000 of its technical operators, airports, cargo, logistics, and supply employees. If approved, the contract would be retroactive to April the 1st and remain in place until March the 31st of 2030. U.S. President Donald Trump says the U.S. is reinstating a blockade on Iran in the Strait of Hormuz that will charge ships for safe passage. He made the announcement in a post on social media today after another exchange of fire between the U.S. and Iran over the critical waterway.
4: Perhaps the key question in the Middle East right now, who actually controls the Strait of Hormuz? Both the U.S. and Iran say they do. Tehran says it has the right to manage traffic through the strait and attacked a container ship in the waterway yesterday. Washington and others dispute Iranian control.
24: Oh, we're taking over the strait.
4: President Trump on Fox and Friends. While Iran says it will not let the strait become a place from where its national security is threatened. The two sides are nearly halfway through the 60-day period in which they were supposed to negotiate a permanent end to the war. But ongoing attacks are again raising fear of all-out fighting. Sagar Meghani, Washington.
23: Taking a look at your weather forecast. So we have the heat warning issued for this week. Sunny and hot, high of 31 today, feeling more like 38. And the UV index is 9. That's considered very high. Tonight, clear and staying very warm, low of 22. Tomorrow, sunny, breezy, very hot, high of 35, feeling more like 43. I'm Bonnie Heslop for CKTV News.
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6: He brags on social media that he squeezed more money out of Canada. Here's Mark Carney at the Stampede with CTV News' Tara Nelson talking about that deal just yesterday.
8: The word net does a lot of work in this. We are sharing after Canada is paid back. So we get the revenues, then the servicing of the costs of the bridge and paying the debt of the bridge, and then what's left over, there's a split of that for 15 years. And the U.S. money is invested back in economic development in the region, the U.S. side of the region, obviously, which is going to help drive more traffic. The initial years of this bridge, there is, you know, traffic volumes are going to build up, so there's not going to be a lot of net to split. So look, it's a good deal for Canada.
6: A good deal for Canada, not a lot of net to split, but remember, this Prime Minister announced that the bridge was going to open in a matter of days, had to take that back, had to cancel municipal officials had to cancel a ribbon cutting because the Americans wanted a better deal. The Americans say they got a better deal. And there are still questions about this deal in terms of where that money goes. Yes, economic development. How much is it? The other thing I want to know is how much say they're going to have. Americans are going to say how much say they're going to have over tolls on the bridge. More about that later in the show. Here are the opposition conservatives. Shivaloy Majumdar spoke with CTV News yesterday. He's calling for more transparency around the terms of the new agreement.
10: I'm not saying compromise is a bad thing. Let me be very clear. I understand this is a very difficult negotiation with an unpredictable administration. I think, though, that had we been building Canadian strength and had we brought focus to CUSMA negotiations over the last 15 months, had we been actively focusing on forced labor supply chain issues that Americans are raising with Canada today with the kind of strength we should, had we been doing our job, essentially, had our country been standing up and doing our job, I have to believe that this may not have even been up for negotiation.
6: Seems like a long, you know, when they sunk shovels finally, like this is a multi-decade project. This took decades to come to fruition. Would they have ever thought when they sunk shovels all those decades ago that this would be held up at the highest levels for whatever reason? Well, we know the reason: for more money on the American side. And, you know, who would have thought that we would be at this point in U.S.-Canada relations? And I do think it underscores the truth in 2026, regardless of position partisan-wise. The Americans are going to do what they want to do in their own interests, even if it means going back on previous agreements. We've seen this time and time again. They are much less worried about process, you know, the rule of law, I would argue, international conventions, than they are about America first. It's always been America first, but it has rarely been so in your face and so blatantly against convention. And I wonder long-term, midterm, long-term, even short-term, I wonder if there are Americans, I know there are, who are thinking about what that means for the future in terms of any international cooperation. God forbid another 9/11 happens. But if something like that happens, where NATO came to their aid, where the world rallied around a Republican president, George W. Bush, to defend America and to come together with America, I wonder what that would look like today. I would hope it would be the same kind of response, but I don't know. I'm not sure. Next topic, the other story that we're watching very, very closely. This is just outrageous, what's happened in Toronto at the Salsa Festival. So for those who don't know the city, I mean, these street festivals, like in every other city, there's lots of summer festivals that happen. In Toronto, like whether it's, you know, Taste of the Danforth, whether it's, you know, Taste of the Kingsway in the West End, or this one, Salsa, it's built around neighborhoods. They close streets, and everybody comes out. This is at 8 o'clock at night. There are thousands of people, seniors, kids, families, right on St. Clair, gunshots at 8 o'clock. No arrest have been made. We've heard nothing about that. Here are some of the witnesses speaking to CTV News last night.
3: They were basically running for their lives away from the chaos. And it traumatized me. I'm frightened. Like, it was so close.
11: And all of a sudden, I heard, like, fireworks sound. And then I was looking behind me and stuff. And then a couple of people started running, and we got a little bit scared, so we left.
12: I heard this guy. He said, help me, somebody help. And I said, what's going on? And then when I looked back the window, I saw him lying down in the corner there.
6: I just wonder, you know, if this is one of those moments, a low point or a change point in whatever is the cause here, or whether it's illegal guns, whether it's gang violence. You know, I'm thinking about the Montreal car bombing many, many years ago that killed a child. It was basically a biker war that was kept to bikers until a child was killed by a car bomb. And the public absolutely turned on a dime. I'm not saying that's going to happen here. I don't know if this measures that kind of public outrage, but who can't relate to a warm summer evening at 8 o'clock at night in a street festival and all of a sudden crossfire of guns breaks out? Just absolutely outrageous. Here's the mayor of Toronto, Olivia Chow, saying this will not stop the city's outdoor festivals.
13: The shooting at South Zone Sinclair was reckless and disgusting. It happened at a crowded festival with families enjoying a summer night. The pain caused by senseless gun violence is unimaginable. It ripples through communities, casting a long shadow of fear and anger. Torontonians have always taken care of each other. In difficult times, the spirit shines. We will not let reckless criminals stop Toronto's tradition of outdoor street festivals.
6: What I'm most worried about, many things on this, but that it is not unimaginable. It's becoming common. That's the problem, right? Without pointing fingers at governments, or I don't think there are simple solutions here, but that's what's so maddening about it, that it's kind of a shrug and we move on. Oh, there's another one, you know? At what point is it? What point does that change? Our last major story we're watching is this change in ticks. It's not just Lyme disease. It's something called anaplasmosis. We're going to talk more about that today. The Canadian Medical Association Journal out with a report today. Blackleg ticks causing more problems out there. We'll speak with someone who not only was hit with it, but actually collapsed.
23: A heat warning has been issued for this week. It will be sunny and hot today, high of 31, feeling more like 38, and the UV index is 9. That's considered very high. Tonight, clear and staying warm, low of 22. Tomorrow, sunny, a bit breezy, and very hot, high of 35, feeling more like 43. Wednesday, mix of sun and cloud, 30% chance of rain, high of 32. I'm Bonnie Heslop for CKTB News.
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1: Welcome back. I'm Graham Richardson sitting in for Vashi Capello. So hope you're having a good day. Boy, the people in Windsor whipsawing back and forth. This massive piece of infrastructure, the Gordie Howe Bridge, was getting ready. We heard something about mid-May and then nothing. And then we heard, oh, there's going to be a ribbon cutting. And then the Prime Minister said a few weeks ago, yeah, it's going to open at the end of the week. And then all the brakes get slammed as basically Mr. Trump and the people around Mr. Trump slammed the brakes on it. They appeared to be looking for a better deal. They say they got one. Here again is the Prime Minister, if you're just joining us, talking about what this deal is to essentially, for the first 15 years, split the net profits with the Americans as part of the toll revenue. Here's the Prime Minister yesterday.
2: The word net does a lot of work in this. We are sharing after Canada is paid back. So we get the revenues, then the servicing of the costs of the bridge and paying the debt of the bridge, and then what's left over, there's a split of that for 15 years. And the U.S. money is invested back in economic development in the region, the U.S. side of the region, obviously, which is going to help drive more traffic. The initial years of this bridge, there is, you know, traffic volumes are going to build up. So there's not going to be a lot of net to split. So look, it's a good deal for Canada.
1: Mike Kaycook is co-host of Mornings with Mike and Meg on AM 800 Windsor, one of the people who, like so many others down there, is being whipsawed back and forth by this. Mike, thanks for joining us.
3: It's a good way of putting it, Graham. Whipsaw back and forth. Yeah, that's kind of how it's been since like this whole project began. Even when we were trying to get this deal built, initially back in 2012, it was blocked so many times by lawsuits, by the Ambassador Bridge Company and the Maroon family, and then we finally got that all figured out. And now here we are, even as the bridge is still in the wrapper. It's beautiful. You should see this thing in person.
1: It looks beautiful. Yeah, yeah. It looks beautiful. And, you know, it's funny because a senior person in the Canadian government who was intimately involved with those early days says that at one point, every single law firm on the Michigan side was either tied up with the Canadian government or the Maroon family. Like, literally. Like, it was, and apparently, Canada won virtually every single case in court on this issue, which is what led to the bridge being built. Everybody down there probably thought the fighting was over as they watched the construction finish, but it wasn't.
3: No, certainly wasn't. And even as we were getting ready to open this, remember a few weeks ago, I was on with Vashi talking about how the ribbon cutting was set to go. And then all of a sudden that was off and we got into these negotiations now. And you heard that clip from Mark Carney out at out west. And I think I heard the beginning of the show. I think it's really a missed opportunity, Graham, that CTV News didn't send you out there. I think you'd look good in a cowboy hat. But, you know, that's a whole different story right there. So the way he explained it, it seems like this is no big deal. You know, the optics I don't think are great. You know, I look at Mark Carney and I think, you know, the speech he made at Davos and the elbows up and stuff like that, we're not going to take bad deals, and I'm like, yeah, that's the way we should be doing this. But the optics on this don't seem great to me when we're capitulating to Donald Trump and saying, okay, at last second we're going to make a different deal here. But when you look into the details, and I hope the government releases the fine print on this to see exactly what's going on, but from that clip, like, you break it down, it didn't sound that bad. Like, it's not that big of a deal.
1: I think their priority, and I'm not at all making excuses for what they had to do here, but they've got this massive multi-billion-dollar piece of infrastructure sitting there ready to go, right? And so, right. Like, how long do you sit there and both sides dig in? Who compromises? How much compromise was there? Another person I was speaking with who knows this intimately says, to your point, says the availability payments, fancy way of saying, like, as soon as the tolls come in, they obviously go back to the construction consortium and they start to pay them back. That's the priority. They're not splitting those 50-50. They're splitting post-cost, post-payback, if there are profits. Carney suggesting that there aren't that many in the first 15 years, given the size of the construction and how much they have to pay back. But to your point as well, these are complex things, you know, and when you've got a gun to your head, maybe you make certain deals that you wouldn't necessarily make. And certainly, you know, like, there was an imperative to get the thing open because it was finished.
3: It's finished. It's ready to go. Right. So hopefully there's no more delays. And like when you look at this deal, Graham, the way I was explaining it to our listeners on AM 800 this morning is that, okay, so Mike and Graham's lemonade stand is going to open. Yeah. And I'm going to pay $100 out of my piggy bank to buy all the wood, to paint the lemons, and you pay nothing. But right before we open, Graham comes to me and says, you know what? I won't let customers walk through and get lemonade unless we split the money 50-50. And I say, I want to get this thing open. So I say, okay, we can split the net money. The net money is the key, right? Yeah. And so every day customers buy their lemonade, yada, yada, yada, but we don't split the cash right away. We take the money, we pay for the lemons, the cups. Then I take the money and pay on the mortgage that you owe me, the debt that you owe me, and then whatever's left at the end of the day of that money, then we split it. So you keep about 50 cents and I get 50 cents.
1: Yeah.
3: That's kind of the breakdown in easy terms. I hope that makes sense.
1: It does make sense. The other thing I'm really interested in, and if you can sort of bring us in on how people view the ambassador bridge in the region, because
3: the evil empire.
1: It's
3: like Darth Vader. I hear the Darth Vader breathing when I think of the ambassador bridge and like the problems they have caused over this. There's dilapidated homes that they bought to buy property to build their own second span, Graham, years and years ago, and some of them are still sitting there boarded up in neighborhoods, and people out in that neighborhood of Windsor on the West End are not pleased about that. Also, this whole deal to get this new bridge built was also part of a 401 extension, the Herb Gray Parkway, to get trucks right from the 401 that go to the new bridge. Right now, you hit 11 stoplights. All of a sudden, the 401 stops for some reason just outside Windsor, and they're on major roads going in our city to the Ambassador Bridge, stopping at intersections and backing up when there are a lot of delays and idling on city streets.
1: So the Gordie Howe may relieve this.
3: Oh, absolutely it will. Yeah. That's why the Herb Gray Parkway was built. You go right to it, and then you go right to I-75 South or some of the major freeways in the U.S. So we get the trucks off our streets, and that was one of the big concerns for citizens here in Windsor, that the pollution, the idling, the pain that it caused businesses and people living in that area was horrible.
1: The other thing, too, the reason I'm curious about the American influence on Gordie Howe tolls, because if I understand it correctly, obviously when you've got a competing bridge that's better resourced, which the Gordie Howe is, connected to highways, if the Americans have a say in what toll is charged there, that obviously impacts the Maroon family. So, for instance, theoretically, doubling the bridge capacity with a new bridge would bring tolls collectively down. But I know it's expensive and everything. I'm just wondering if the American influence on the Gordie Howe tolls would now directly impact the Maroon family. Like, you cannot charge less than this because that'll hurt our revenue. You know what I'm saying? Like,
3: right, yeah.
1: You know, like I appreciate it's a bit in the weeds, but I'm just wondering whether they've allowed a foreign government or an American government to help set the tolls on this bridge that Canada built, and how does that relate to the Maroon family and the Ambassador Bridge, if it does at all?
3: Yeah, that's right. And part of this deal is that if there is a rise in or any kind of change in tolls above 10%, that the U.S. government can veto or has say in this. That is directly to me saying we're going to protect the Maroons' investment on that. The other thing is it is going to be much easier for trucks. Trucks are going to save a lot of money using the Gordie Howe Bridge. However, the Maroons own a lot of trucking companies, so you know where their trucks are still going to go.
1: Right. Fascinating story. I think it's a snapshot of 2026 between our two countries, surprisingly. And unfortunately, the great people of Windsor have to put up with it all. But I know there's a lot of relief there, finally, that there's a date and an opening date, and we can hopefully get things rolling. Mike K. Cook, co-host of Mornings with Mike and Megan, AM 800 Windsor. Really appreciate you joining us, Mike. Thank you.
3: Anytime.
1: All right. There you go. The bridge will open. When we come back, we're going to talk ticks and a new type.
4: This is your CKTV News. I'm Bonnie Heslop. Here's what's making news. A yellow heat warning has been issued with a heat event and now underway. It will feel like it's in the 40s this week before the heat breaks later this week. Maximum temperatures of 30 to 37 degrees are expected, with Humidex values of 38 to 45. Tomorrow will mark the peak of the heat wave. You're asked to watch for signs of heat exhaustion, including headache, nausea, dizziness, thirst, dark urine, and intense fatigue. If you feel any of those symptoms, you're asked to stop doing what you're doing and take a break with water. More classroom spaces on the way for Niagara Catholic students. The province investing $32 million to help build a new elementary school in Thorold and also expand St. Michael Catholic High School in Niagara Falls. Taking a look at your weather forecast. So sunny and hot for today with that heat warning. High of 31, feeling more like 38. The UV index is 9. That's considered very high. I'm Bonnie Heslop for CKTV News.
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0: Hi, folks. Sorry about that. I actually have a news channel in my ears right now, so apologies for that. I'm hearing program from news channel, RCTV news channel programming. We are watching a new development on ticks and a new type of disease. The Canadian Medical Association Journal has released new research suggesting that it's not just Lyme disease, it's something called anaplasmosis. And along with tick populations, it's on the rise in Canada. A big part of the research is the case of Martin Hache, an Ottawa area man diagnosed with anaplasmosis, and his wife Kathleen. The Hachés join us on the line now. Thanks for coming on, Martin and Kathleen.
1: Okay.
2: Oh, you're welcome.
0: Martin, can you tell me what you found, and how did you know that it was very, very serious, what you were facing?
2: I didn't really know. I never felt a bite or anything. I just was exhausted. And I lay down on the couch, and one day went by, and the next thing I know, I'm in the middle of the night, and I'm falling. I probably went to the bathroom, but I do not remember falling. I do not remember getting up. I just remember being on the floor.
1: He doesn't remember getting up because I had to haul him up, which was no mean feat. But I had to pick him up and get him into bed. And I said, I should call 911. And he said, no, I'll be fine in the morning. Well, in the morning, he was worse. So I called 911. The ambulance came. They took him to the river, to the Renfrew Hospital, where he was for two nights. And then that was on Friday, July the 4th. And on Sunday, July the 6th, they put him in an ambulance and transferred him to the acute monitoring area of the Civic Hospital. And we spent another five nights there.
0: How was it different than what you know about Lyme disease? Was it significantly different?
1: Well, I didn't know all that much about Lyme disease. I just knew that there is usually a

0: bullseye mark on the skin, but anaplasmosis has none of that. So you don't know. If you didn't actually see the tick on your skin, you wouldn't know you were bitten. So it took the doctors a couple of days to figure out what he had.
1: And when you heard it from the doctors, tell me what went through your mind.
2: Well, for me, I mean, I was just totally out of it. I remember very little of what happened after my falling the third time and getting taken away in the ambulance. I was just totally out of it for 4 or 5 days.
0: Yeah, he had no idea what was going on. So fortunately, we're both kind of stoic people. So you have anaplasmosis. Okay, fine. That's what it is. Now what do we do? And so they put him on the correct antibiotic. But the problem was that the inflammation caused by the infection got into his brain and his heart and his kidney and his liver, and he became delirious, and he had myocarditis, and so clearing up the anaplasmosis itself was pretty easy with a little bit of doxycycline. But then it was a lot of recuperation and treatment for the side effects from the inflammation. So he was a patient at the Heart Institute for several months, and he was having quite regular blood tests so they could tell if his kidney function was back. Certainly the delirium left, and so he started making sense again, but it was a very scary summer.
1: If you didn't catch it, how difficult would it be? I mean, how dangerous was this if you did not catch it?
0: Well, I will tell you that my husband was almost 80 when he got it, and he was a very strong, active man. And I truly believe if he had not had the strength and stamina of a man half his age, I'd be a widow now. Because it did so much damage to his heart and his brain and his kidneys that it was a long recuperation time.
1: Does it change the way you look at outdoor work now, or an outdoor leisure?
2: No.
0: We've taken some precautions, and years ago when we were both children, we never wore sunscreen. We never had a bottle of water around. Then when we had all our children, and we do have six of them, sunscreen sort of became a regular thing, but not the water bottle. And now we look at our grandchildren, and sunscreen, you don't have to fight with a kid to put sunscreen and a hat on. They just know it's like putting on your seatbelt. There's no discussion about it. You just do it. And they have a water bottle. And so now we have taken precautions against ticks. We have a little ultrasonic thing that my husband wears around his neck that supposedly repels the ticks for about 6 feet around you. And we've ordered some tick spray. It hasn't come yet, but it's on order. And it's approved by Health Canada. So, you know, it's a developing thing. You know, you don't change your lifestyle overnight. You sort of start to make concessions to what you went through before.
1: And what was it like, finally, what was it like when you realized that you were in the clear? It must have been something.
0: Oh, it was something. It was so much something that when my husband turned 80 on New Year's Eve, the kids threw quite a party for him because they had been scared that he wouldn't reach his 80th birthday.
1: Wow.
0: So we had the big party, and then the last week of August coming up, we're taking all the kids on a trip. We're going to Great Wolf Lodge in Niagara Falls, 29 of us, and we're going to celebrate life.
1: That sounds fantastic. And Martin, what about the fact that you're part of a new understanding here about what's out there and what is a risk for people in the woods these days?
2: I'm pleased to know that the word is getting out there and people are taking precautions. Like, I'm a hunter. And
1: right.
2: I was talking to a fellow that takes care of one of my pieces of equipment, and he says, I don't think I'm going to go hunting this year. And But I'll hunt, but I'll take more precautions. I'm laid up right now because I had a knee replacement in February, so I've slowed down because of that. But once that is resolved, I'll get back in the saddle.
1: Knee replacement, fighting off ticks. You've done it all.
0: Indeed. Indeed. And he's lived, and he still has a smile on his face and a sarcastic sense of humor.
1: There's nothing wrong with that. Well, listen, good luck, and have a good time at Grey Wolf Lodge. You've certainly been through a bit of it, and you can read all about this new concern over tick-borne illnesses on our website, ctvnews.ca. Thank you both for joining us. I appreciate it.
0: Thank you. Have a good day.
1: Take all care. Right, you too. All right. You know, it's something to look at in a different way, the way we spend time in the woods and what we're doing in the woods. When we come back on the Vashi Capella Show, we have Carmi Levy, tech analyst and journalist, talking about space mirrors and the first tests in satellites, what that means. Stay with us. I'm Graham Richardson in for Vashi.
3: A heat warning has been issued for this week. It will be sunny and hot today, high of 31, feeling more like 38, and the UV index is 9. That's considered very high. Tonight, clear and staying warm, low of 22. Tomorrow, sunny, a bit breezy, and very hot, high of 35, feeling more like 43. Wednesday, mix of sun and cloud, 30% chance of rain, high of 32. I'm Bonnie Heslop for CKTB News.
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1: Welcome back. I am Graham Richardson, sitting in for Vashi Capello. Glad you're with us this afternoon. I don't know about you, but I've kind of lost track of what's going on in space. There's a lot happening in space, and there's a lot happening with AI. It's time for our tech checkup.
2: We have the technology.
0: Tech check.
1: And Carmi Levy is here, our tech analyst and journalist. How are you, Carmi?
3: I am great. So good to be with you, Graham.
1: Good to talk to you. Tell me about orbital space mirrors. The actual title confuses me already, but I guess in the United States, the FCC has approved this. What is an orbital space mirror, and what's it going to do?
3: So these are not space lasers, just to clarify. They are space mirrors. They come to us from a company called Reflect Orbital. They're based in California, and they call themselves the Sunlight Company. And their goal is to make what they call clean, abundant energy available on demand. So basically what they do is they have this satellite, and it's called the Arendil 1. And what it is, it's got a bunch of thin film reflectors. And so it gets up into orbit. Those reflectors open up, and then they can actually redirect sunlight, reflect it to specific spots on Earth, and then they can extend daylight by a few minutes either way. So, you know, in the morning, in the evening, whatever it is, or if there's for example, a search and rescue construction site that needs a little additional light pointed to a particular spot on Earth, they can use those reflectors to kind of point it down there. So it's not light up the entire night side of the Earth. That's just impossible, but certain spots that can use a few extra minutes here and there, that's what it'll be used for. So the FCC has approved the launch of an initial two, like, prototype satellites, just to bear out whether it actually works. So put it up in orbit, test it, see if the technology does what the company promises that it will do. I don't think anyone's really concerned about that. What they are concerned about, though, is what they have planned for afterwards, is that their roadmap is to put up 50,000 of these satellites over the next 9 years by 2035. So, and of course, we've had similar conversations over the Starlink constellation, where SpaceX is putting up tens of thousands of satellites into orbit, and astronomers already can't make observations. There are already concerns about in-space collisions, space debris, and so this would simply add to that. It really is. And we've already had a number of near misses. The International Space Station, on a number of occasions, the astronauts have had to take shelter in their capsules while they wait for a possible collision with in-orbit space debris. So this is a real problem. And you have companies like Reflect Orbital now sort of adding themselves to this list of companies that want to put up what they call mega constellations. And, you know, suddenly you're like, I think we're basically going to turn low Earth orbit into the orbiting equivalent of a giant garbage can. And that is incredibly problematic. And the FCC is saying, yeah, we'll approve it, but we're not going to talk about the environmental stuff because that's not our purview. Speak to NASA about it. Speak to the EPA about it. So the FCC is granting approval to move forward with this without really having an important discussion over what it's going to cost us, what kind of dangers it'll increase in low Earth orbit.
1: And it is a simple idea with a complex way to execute it, right? Like literally reflecting back the sun at different times to specific areas. How do they know it's going to work? Do they?
3: They don't, and I think that's where they've simulated it. They figured it out in, you know, algorithms and math. And let's be clear, the math for this is incredibly complex because you have a satellite moving at 17,500 miles an hour in orbit, and you're asking it to reflect light down to a specific spot on Earth and keep it there for as long as it can. That's an incredibly difficult thing to do. So they've probably figured it out in simulation, but at some point you have to stop simulating it in a computer, and you have to build hardware, get it into orbit, and see if it'll work. And I think that's where kind of they're going now. Is now it's time to test and actually, you know, validate the science and confirm that it can be done at scale, confirm that it can be done at those speeds, confirm that all of this is feasible. Because if it isn't feasible, then it's little more than sci-fi. Incidentally, if anyone who's ever watched a James Bond, Die Another Day, there was something called the Icarus satellite. This it almost feels like a redo of that. But of course, in James Bond movies, science always kind of takes a backseat to Hollywood. In this case, yeah, science is going to have to actually work in order for it to be a viable business.
1: Let's move to the next topic. I want to. This is fascinating. AI cheating at Ivy League. Brown University, an economics professor, went in person as opposed to take-home exam. What happened?
3: So the professor, he's an economics professor, Robert Serrano, he decided to make his midterm exam take-home online because there had been a school shooting and everyone was kind of rattled, and he just figured, right, you know, let's just deliver it online. So he delivers it online, and the average score for this is 96%. And 40 of the students who took this exam actually got 100%. And what's interesting is, as soon as he announced that it was going to be online, his course, which up until then had only had 30 people in it historically, because it's a really hard course, he's known as a difficult but fair professor, all of a sudden everyone wanted to be in the course, and suddenly 86 students had signed up for the class.
1: Online. And, because it was online.
3: Okay. Exactly. And they figured they could use AI probably to pass. So his historic numbers were the average, it hovered between 65 and 80%. So he felt something was wrong. He ran some of the answers through an AI checker, and sure enough, it showed signs that AI had been used in many of these cases. So he said, look, he sends an email out to the class and says, I'm going to hold off on submitting the results for this midterm. I'm going to issue it again. We're going to do it in class, and we're going to see how it goes. As soon as he said that, he sends the email out. 18 students dropped the course. 9 others didn't even come to the final exam. And the average score went down from 96% down to 48%.
1: Wow.
3: And so it's pretty clear. And so this was you know, easily a real world example of just how, you know, AI is increasingly being used in cheating, what the results of that are, and the sort of the psychological responses of students when they realize that they have been found out. And so obviously the new scores will hold. But now there's this raging debate at Brown University and throughout the Ivy League and elsewhere around, should we be using online exams in the age of AI, and how do schools deal with students using AI as a tool for cheating?
1: Right.
3: Do they need to change the way they deliver curriculum? The short answer is yes, but it's a very complex response to what has become a very complex answer. And unfortunately, the answers are not easy ones, as this case bears out.
1: Well, and how much more of it is going on? Like, this is one school, one class, right?
3: I think it's rampant. You know, friends and colleagues of mine who are educators tell me stories every day of how they just know full well that a student who doesn't come to class, barely engages with the professor, submits something that looks like it was, you know, everything is ideal, but then when they send them emails, they can barely communicate or put two words or two sentences together.
1: Wow.
3: So it's pretty clear that it is rampant, and this is one example where a professor decided to do something about it, but I think schools need to look at their entire delivery methodology and maybe change their ways.
1: Carmi Levy, always great to talk to you. Thanks so much for this.
3: Appreciate it.
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8: In the news, a yellow heat warning has been issued. It will feel like it's in the 40s this week before the heat breaks later on. Maximum temperatures of 30 to 37 degrees are expected, with humidex values of 38 to 45. Tomorrow will be the peak of the heat wave. You are advised to watch for the early signs of heat exhaustion in yourself and others. Signs may include headache, nausea, dizziness, thirst, dark urine, and intense fatigue. A paper published in the Canadian Medical Association Journal says another illness besides Lyme disease is on the rise as tick populations increase in Canada. Senior author Dr. Michael Kwan says it's important for doctors to consider anaplasmosis as a possible diagnosis for patients who have unexplained fever and who live in areas where ticks are endemic.
9: I think it's really important to be talking about this infection because we're observing it more and more in clinical practice, in internal medicine, and it's new. This is not an infection that we encountered even 5 years ago in the hospital in Canada.
8: The Public Health Agency of Canada says climate change is increasing the number of black-legged ticks that transmit both Lyme disease and anaplasmosis, especially in Ontario, Quebec, and Nova Scotia. A rundown home in St. Catharines will become a home for a family thanks to Habitat for Humanity. The home is on Junkin Street. It had fallen into disrepair, and after a failed tax sale, the city offered up the property to Habitat. CEO Mark Carl says they had to make sure the property could be properly renovated first.
10: We're looking at basically it can be renovated for, you know, probably hopefully cheaper, if not the same cost as building new. But more importantly, it's about working in a established neighborhood and being able to have affordable housing in a neighborhood in St. Catharines that's been there for probably 60, 70, 80 years, and opportunity for a family to live in a great location.
8: They are now accepting applications for a family that would qualify for the home at HabitatNiagara.ca. This week, there are five families moving into Habitat Builds in Welland. Air Canada reaching a tentative deal with the union representing about 11,000 of its technical operations, airports, cargo, logistics, and supply employees. Canadian Press reporter Brenda Molina Navidad has details.
11: Details of the proposed four-year collective agreement with the International Association of Machinists and Aerospace Workers were not immediately available. The airline says the agreement is subject to a ratification vote, which is expected to be held in the coming days.
8: If approved, the contract would be retroactive to April 1st and remain in place until March of 2030. One of Prime Minister Mark Carney's key staffers says he's stepping away from his role and considering a run for Parliament. Don Mitchell has that story.
12: Braden Kaley, Carney's deputy chief of staff, thanked the prime minister in a letter posted to social media for what he called the honor of a lifetime. Kaley didn't specify a timeline or a particular riding where he would seek a nomination in his letter, only that he plans to run in his home province of British Columbia. The riding of North Vancouver-Capilano will be contested in a forthcoming by-election. That seat had been held by former cabinet minister Jonathan Wilkinson, who resigned this spring to become Canada's ambassador to the European Union. Don Mitchell, the Canadian Press.
8: Both the U.S. and Iran are saying they control the Strait of Hormuz after another heavy exchange of fire. President Donald Trump.
13: Yesterday they had an 11-hour meeting. Everything's 11 hours with these guys. You know, you can't settle a one sentence in 1 hour and 1 minute. It should be 1 minute. And everything was agreed to yesterday. And they leave the room and they call back and they say, we had a make a couple of changes. I said, changes? They got to make changes. We're not going to make changes.
8: A fifth of the world's oil and gas passes through the strait before Iran asserted control over it after the start of the war. Taking a look at your weather forecast, we have that heat warning in place today. Lots of sunshine, high of 31, feeling more like 38. I'm Bonnie Heslop for CKTV News.
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1: Welcome back. I'm Graham Richardson in for Vashi Capello today. I hope you're having a good Monday. It is a Monday in many ways. Nice day out there in my part of the country. I hope it is for you as well. We are going to talk to our daily debrief panel now. Sabrina Grover from North Star Public Affairs joins us. Shannon Greer, Senior Consultant with New West Public Affairs. And Tim Powers, Chairman of Summa Strategies. Welcome to you all.
15: Hello.
16: Hi.
1: Great to have you on. I want to start with you, Sabrina, on the Gordie Howe Bridge. So it looks like some kind of a concession from Canada here. There's a debate over what that actually is. The Prime Minister yesterday taking great pains, and we've already run the clip a couple of times on the show, so I won't run it again, but basically saying this is net profit splitting for 15 years, not the full gross toll splitting for 15 years. But the bottom line is they did change the agreement to get it open because the Americans were complaining about it after the fact. Does that set a precedent in your view?
16: I mean, it definitely feels like one of the many shakedowns of Donald Trump, right? Like, I think this follows Donald Trump's repeated pattern behavior, not just with Canada, but I think many other countries, where he feels like he's getting a bad deal, but the deal is obviously fair and equal. I think that's very much true of NAFTA slash CUSMA 2.0. And I think it does hurt Canada from a revenue perspective. I think it's hard. With every deal that we sign, it's always hard to know what the actual details are, like what Donald Trump posts or what gets posted and what gets signed. So I think we may have to wait and see. But I do think it hurts Canada, and I think it's not a great deal for us. At the same time, we needed the bridge open. And if this was going to be the way to get it open, then the Prime Minister had to get it done. But I definitely don't think it's like a financial benefit to this country.
1: And Shannon, is it more the optics of it here and the bending to the Americans, regardless of, you know, what goes on Truth Social? Because as we've seen, his pattern is to mislead and to lie about these things. So what's to say he's not lying about this? And then this is a minuscule change in the original contract. Or is it? I mean, there is that question. What did we give up in order to bend to a regime that is essentially not really concerned with rule of law, contract law, or international law, to be honest, in many, many ways?
17: In really any of the ways, you know, I think this is just another demonstration that we can't take anything for granted in our relationship with the U.S., even agreements that were made more than a decade ago. I think when you ask about the optics, I think the optics of having a completed bridge that's just sitting there, not being used, is worse than the optics of striking a compromise with the U.S. But I suspect there's just still a lot of unease because, as you said, this president has not proven to be trustworthy when it comes to keeping his word. So I think Canadians will wait for cars to actually cross this bridge before they feel like they even got a deal at all.
1: Right. We'll see, because things could change again, right? He loves the leverage.
17: Loves the leverage.
1: I just returned, Tim, from NATO and from Saudi Arabia with the Prime Minister. Mm-hmm. What was striking about Donald Trump is the way he sucks the oxygen out of the room, the way he demands the news coverage. He commands it. Because he is so erratic and he's the president of the United States, you're in a bind. You must cover it. But I know Canadian officials and Mr. Carney, by extension, try not to spend a lot of time paying attention to that, because what is real often is very different from what's on social media. That all being said, they did make a change here, right, on the bridge.
15: As far as we know, and we need to get the details, as everybody has said here, to know what has been lost or what potentially has been gained. I was sitting in for this guy, I think his name is Richardson, on Friday. Yeah, yes. on that show, and I had Brian Massey, the former MP, who you and I know and the panel knows.
1: Yes.
15: And Brian Massey and others making the argument, if we're not going to open it, let's do something else there. There certainly is a desire, it seems, Graham, in the Windsor area to get this open and get this done. But again, at what cost? And I think where the Prime Minister is vulnerable, and he's not that vulnerable at the moment, but this stuff, as we all know, can start to pile up on you, is one, not getting things done, but two, if you do get something done, what did you get in return or what did you lose? And that could be something that later on, not right now, becomes painful for him.
1: Yeah, and this is, Sabrina, to Tim's point, this is the extended honeymoon phase where, you know, people are not batting an eye. For instance, that is international travel, and I don't sense any traction on the food costs and the, you know, like all of the costs associated with the international travel. The public essentially accepting it. But to Tim's point, I mean, that's not going to last forever on all issues, let alone the travel issue, but also on the bridge issue. Like, what is the give here? Should there be concern with that on the Canadian side?
16: I mean, I think it's hard to pick apart individual issues and then address them individually because we have so much part and parcel with the United States. So, like, you know, we have many tariffs still that need to be negotiated with the United States on steel and autos. We still have CUSMA that has now entered yearly renewal that has to be negotiated. And so I think it's hard. I think that's the balancing act that the Prime Minister's office is going through right now, as well as provinces. When do we give? When do we pull back? We've obviously seen most of the provinces, except for Alberta, hold really strongly on the bourbon ban. I think that's truly hurting the United States. It's really angering the ambassador. So I think every single issue is like unique, but not ever able to be solved on its own. It has to be dealt with in the context of the other things that we're giving up.
1: I kind of viewed the bridge and the booze in the same basket, right? Like, there's this ridiculous, you know, refusal to open a bridge that's already there, and we're pulling booze off shelves, and they say, well, that's a provincial decision, an LCBO decision, or a BC liquor store decision, or a liquor corporation decision. It's not about federal relations, when of course it is. The other thing, and I'm not suggesting the federal government has pull over those liquor authorities, but the other thing is they're responding to public demands that we did do something about this as our industries come under attack. Shannon, do you think, how critical is something like the bridge and the booze to the overall larger picture of our relations with the United States? Because small things, and they're not small, but little irritants can go a long way.
17: Absolutely. And I think we've seen so many of those. So they do start to pile up. They do start to add up. And I think we have to remember that Mark Carney was very much elected on a promise to smooth out the relationship with the U.S. to get this done. And so I think every time that we make a concession, I think that it counts a little bit more onto his record. So whether he points to the provinces and say, well, they have authority at the end of the day, he is the prime minister, he's overseeing this, and it is his relationship. So I think it could hurt him in the long run. But I also think that Canadians are going to continue to cut him quite a bit of slack because he's not dealing with a reasonable person. And I think anyone who's been around a toddler and has tried to reason with them has some sympathy for what the prime minister is going through right now, because so much of what Donald Trump says is not consistent, and he doesn't stick to what he says he's going to do. So I think that there's some sympathy for the prime minister, and I think that that's why he's been able to have this extended honeymoon.
1: Well, there's hundreds of examples, Tim, but even NATO, right? It's like, Spain's a waste of time. We don't want to deal with them at all. And then the same day he gets to the podium, and the love in the room was unbelievable. Like, it was just like, so what are you supposed to do with that? Their strategy, I think, bridge, booze, NATO, whatever it is to not react to every single thing and work behind the scenes as much as possible and try to smooth things out as best you can.
15: Yeah, when you're dealing with a difficult relative, you can take that same example, right? You don't want to engage in, you want to fight, you pick your battles. That's the line I think we've all been told by friends and parents, pick when you're going to engage. And I think Carney's taking that as a strategy. It's probably the right strategy. And more people are seeing Donald Trump for his inconsistent behaviors, to be polite. And as Shannon said a moment ago, I think the other benefit of the doubt the prime minister gets is still from the Canadian public on the people, the person that he's dealing with, which means he's got a longer runway.
1: All right, Sabrina, Shannon, and Tim are back. Our daily debrief panel. I'm Graham Richardson in for Vashi.
8: A heat warning has been issued for this week. It will be sunny and hot today, high of 31, feeling more like 38, and the UV index is 9. That's considered very high. Tonight, clear and staying warm, low of 22. Tomorrow, sunny, a bit breezy, and very hot, high of 35, feeling more like 43. Wednesday, mix of sun and cloud, 30% chance of rain, high of 32. I'm Bonnie Heslop for CKTB News.
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1: Welcome back. I'm Graham Richardson in for Vashi today. She will be back tomorrow. I hope you're having a good Monday. We're here with Sabrina Grover, Shannon Greer, and Tim Powers for our Daily Debrief panel. I want to talk about Alberta separation and the debate that will ramp up again, obviously, heading into the referendum about the referendum. Perhaps it's waned a bit because of stampede, a very active stampede on the political front. Mark Carney was there yesterday or over the weekend, and he had this to say about Alberta's place in Canada.
2: Canada works. It can work better, and it works better when people are engaged. It's Canada's worth fighting for. We're fighting for Canada and building up the country. We're stronger when we're together. We have access as Canadians, as Albertans, we have access to 1.5 billion people through free trade agreements. Those are between the government of Canada and other countries. This year, we're on track to double that number. 3 billion people around the world, we will have access. Albertans will have access through these free trade agreements. We're going to rip all those up and try to rebuild those again. I grew up in Alberta. Alberta, you know, build not break. Lead not leave. I mean, that's the Alberta I know. It's led the country, and it with everything coming together at this time, where Canada's poised to help lead the world, Alberta leading Canada, that's what we need.
1: Our experts on this panel on Alberta, Sabrina and Shannon. Shannon, I want to start with you. My family, my wife's side, is in Alberta still. I spent 8 years there. I know about this undercurrent of anti in Alberta, of the notion that it's a raw deal and that they're taking us for granted. It's kind of part of the culture there. Is your view that this time it's different and more acute or more dangerous for the country than the run-of-the-mill anti-Eastern, anti-Montreal-Toronto sort of vibe that the province often gives off?
3: I think the difference this time is that we've had a premier who's sort of breathed life into it. I think in the past we've seen leaders who have tried to balance it, but without giving it too much oxygen. And I think the difference this time is that Premier Smith has really given it a lot of oxygen. And that's how we've gone to this point where we are having a non-binding vote on separation, that referendum within a referendum taking place this fall. And I think you're right that over the Calgary stampede, I think she really tried to put unity in the spotlight. She made a major announcement with the Prime Minister on a new West Coast pipeline. She stood with Doug Ford to release a plan for a pipeline going east. Not to mention, she shared the stage with the premiers of Ontario, Saskatchewan, Newfoundland, and Labrador at an economic corridors and transportation event. But while she's saying all these things, she's still giving the separatists room to move this forward. Mm. And, you know, just as all of this was happening at the stampede, Elections Alberta started verifying the signatures collected by the Stay Free Alberta petition. And so that's another thing that's happening to continue to move this forward. So while it seemed a little bit more quiet during the stampede, it's still happening. And I think the biggest difference is that the premier has given it more life than past leaders have.
1: Mm. Did she have a choice on that, Sabrina? There is this notion that given what she's facing in her party, she didn't want to get Jason Kenney'd, which I find extraordinary that Jason Kenney was not conservative enough for that party. That's pretty extraordinary if you know Jason Kenney. I know he feels that way as well. Did she have a choice here from your view that is not this path?
4: Well, so I disagree with the notion that separatism is more conservative than not. I would say it's more lunacy and fringe than anything else, right? Fair. I don't think that Jason Kenney got canned because of that notion, because he wasn't bowing to those fringe people, and he went pretty far. But I think for Premier Smith, she's basically invited. Let me just be clear. Jason Kenney invited those people into the party when he changed the structures of the voting of the board and of all of those other pieces around the constitution of the party politics.
1: Right.
4: And Danielle Smith just continued to let those people in. They've taken over the board. It's a small minority of people. They just have an outsized level of control. And Danielle Smith, for some reason, has not out-politicked them and taken back control.
1: Yeah.
4: But, you know, I think the other question is, it's not just the question around separation. We have to talk about the other nine questions that are on the referendum that weaken Alberta's commitment to Canada and Alberta's commitment to other Canadians, whether they are born here or whether they came here and became immigrants and became newcomers and now have Canadian, now hold Canadian passports or are Canadians or are refugees or whatever you may be in the country.
1: Or First Nations.
4: All of those questions matter. Or First Nations.
1: First Nations,
4: but all
1: is
4: of those
1: huge,
4: questions
1: right?
4: matter.
1: Yes.
4: Mm-hmm.
1: Yes.
4: Huge. And I think that's why the Prime Minister met with some of the chiefs this week as well.
1: Yeah. And Tim, I know you're not Albertan, but this is an odd arrangement for a Prime Minister to be there. He is in the cowboy hat. Many of them have done it, but this felt more important this year. Number one, policy-wise, because of pipeline politics, and number two, because of the threat of separation.
5: And he moved from sneakers to cowboy boots, Graham, apparently, first faux pas of the day. No, I'm not an Albertan, but you know where I come from in Newfoundland and Labrador, and we have a ton of people who live in Alberta and work in Alberta, and we hear a lot about all of this. And just going back to the question you asked Sabrina when you're asking about Danielle Smith, let's channel a little Brian Mulroney here, talking to John Turner. You had an option. In this case, he said, sir, but in this case, it would be you had an option, Premier. And the option is always to leave. Right, not to play these frigging games, and I think she has played a reckless game. Maybe it is settling down. We're not there. We don't know, as Sabrina and Shannon do, but it doesn't feel like it from afar. It feels like this is we've got an intense, fiery fall ahead of us, and it's not just Alberta that's going to have turbulence. It's the rest of the country as well. So, you know, being cute with politics is one thing, but playing games with the future of the nation is another, and your province. And Danielle Smith has a lot of communication skills. She has a lot of political skills, but so far they haven't benefited her yet because this instability has not gone away.
1: Yeah, and Shannon, I'm also struck by the loud nature of the national coverage, like who the national coverage goes to. And we're guilty of this as well. The leaders of this organization who are very, very loud, and I'm mindful of the middle-of-the-road conservative Albertans who are absolutely appalled that this has been foisted upon them, who would never leave Canada and never even dream of leaving Canada, even if they are disaffected and absolutely outraged at the way the last 10 years of Liberal rule has kind of looked at the energy sector.
3: Completely. And I think we've actually heard Mark Carney echoing, you know, some of those conservatives who have started different movements here, the Lead, Not Leave campaign, and folks who do not want to leave, who, you know, those who authored the firewall letter all of those years ago, saying that Alberta was getting a bad deal, but looking at ways that they could do it within the province without having, you know, the threat of leaving. And so I think that it has really become sort of a troubling narrative, and it is really hurting Alberta, and it's also hurting the rest of the country. I know that the Calgary Chamber of Commerce just did a survey saying that if Alberta does separate, you know, more than half of businesses are looking to leave. So what does that do for the Alberta economy, and what is it doing right now when people are looking to invest? The premier can announce all of these MOUs and all of these great deals, but you're just not going to attract that investment while this conversation is going on.
1: Right. And I keep hearing, Sabrina, that, you know, that like a pipeline is not going to solve this, and a prime minister with Alberta roots who is right of center for the Liberal Party is not going to solve this. It goes deeper than that.
4: I agree, but I think to Shannon's point, like, it's not a widespread sentiment. The widespread sentiment is, okay, Alberta gets treated poorly by Ottawa. We need to kind of stick it to Ottawa. Let's figure out ways to do that. But separation is very much a fringe movement. It very much is still, even after all of these months, the polling is still showing it's not more than that 10 or 15% maximum of people who would actually separate. And for those 15% of people, nothing will change.
1: Sabrina Grover, Shannon Greer, Tim Powers, great to talk to you all. Thanks for being.
6: This is your CKTV News. I'm Bonnie Heslop. Here's what's making news. A yellow heat warning has been issued with a heat event now underway. It will feel like it's in the 40s this week before the heat breaks later this week. Maximum temperatures of 30 to 37 degrees are expected, with humidex values of 38 to 45. Tomorrow will mark the peak of the heat wave. You're asked to watch for signs of heat exhaustion, including headache, nausea, dizziness, thirst, dark urine, and intense fatigue. If you feel any of those symptoms, you're asked to stop doing what you're doing and take a break with water. More classroom spaces on the way for Niagara Catholic students. The province investing $32 million to help build a new elementary school in Thorold and also expand a St. Michael Catholic High School in Niagara Falls. Taking a look at your weather forecast. So sunny and hot for today with that heat warning. High of 31, feeling more like 38. The UV index is 9. That's considered very high. I'm Bonnie Heslop for CKTV News.
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3: Welcome back. I'm Graham Richardson sitting in for Vashi. You know, it's been nagging us collectively in the CTV Ottawa News Bureau for months now. This cloud, and we're not alone, other independent reporters, other mainstream reporters feel the same way. This sort of cloud of, announcements and talking points and not a lot of detail about government spending. We're going to build a pipeline. Apparently, it's going to be backed by Crown corporations. We're going to fundamentally change how we defend the country to the tune of billions of dollars in massive projects, but we're not going to raise taxes, go into more debt, or cut transfer payments. We're just not going to talk about that for now. Someone who knows something about budgets raised this with the Globe and Mail a few days ago. Don Drummond's economist, fellow in residence at the C.D. Howe Institute and at Queen's University in Kingston, former chief economist at TD Bank, well-known commentator on budgets, been involved for many, many years. Mr. Drummond joins us now. Don, thanks for being here.
4: Hey, you're welcome.
3: These are simple questions, right? Like, how are we going to pay for it? Like, are taxes going to go up for the subs or not? Apparently they're not. They're already paid for, or they're already factored in.
4: That's right. Even before we get how we pay for it, what is it?
3: Yes.
4: Those of us who follow the budgets thought that the budget that we had and the spring economic update that we had in April had us going to 2% core spending in defense. The government's always waved its hand about this non-core 1.5%, got it covered. Who knows whether they got it covered? Who knows what's in it? But that added up to 3.5, according to my math. And then when we had the big defense show in Ottawa a couple of weeks ago, the prime minister announced, no, the fiscal framework has not got 3.5, it's got 4.
3: Right.
4: And we're going, how do you find that in the budget? Well, the answer, of course, is you can't. And there's some confusion because the budget uses accrual accounting and the commitment to NATO's and cash accounting, and they hide behind that and said, well, it's not in the accrual, but it's in the cash. And I said, well, can we see the cash then? Can we see both? And the answer is no. And if you think that people like me can't give it because we're insignificant and unimportant, the parliamentary budget officer who works for parliament could not get the information and has actually filed access to information requests to get it. How pathetic is that?
3: Well, and how unusual is it from your perspective to talk this big, to talk this amount of change, and to not back that up with specifics?
4: The cover for the defense, this is why I pick up in your word specific, the cover isn't the prime minister said, I don't want to tip our hat to exactly how we intend to spend the money. And I said, well, wait a minute. There's two separate issues here. There's how much you're going to spend, which should be reflected in the fiscal framework and should be revealed to Canadians in Parliament. Exactly how you spend it, hey, I get that. You've just suddenly decided you're going to spend like over double what you're going to spend on before. I would be upset if you had a plan within 10 days for that.
3: Fair.
4: It's complicated. You've got to absolutely make sense that we get a lot of domestic Canadian value out of that. You don't want to just all of a sudden buy everything from Germany and the United States and South Korea. We want to get home content. But you've got to tell us up front how much it is. But come back to this memorandum of understanding just about a week ago with British Columbia, another multi-billion dollar statement. What is that? You know, we've already got billions assigned to various different infrastructure banks. Is that already in contained in

0: there. So it's not necessarily new funds. Is it new funds? Is it government spending? Is it a loan? Is it a loan guarantee? They all have very different fiscal implications. And coming to your point about taxes, sometimes they'll hit the, we'll have to raise taxes or we'll borrow it, and other forms we don't. But we, frankly, we just don't know.
1: You know, I noticed the UK has shifted some of their Starmer's choices heading out the door, has shifted away from nuclear to defense. And there's a number on it, and they're also talking about what will likely be a tax increase to pay for it. And I asked officials, I just got back from NATO with the Prime Minister's team, and I asked officials, I said, you know, where's our accounting of this? Like, is there pain coming? Because, you know, and they were adamant that, no, this is all planned. We're not going to have to do that kind of thing. Do you buy that?
0: No, because I think in the spring economic update, we brought that core defense spending to 2% of GDP. That's got to go up to 3.5. If the prime minister's right, and I've seen no evidence backing up what he said, it's 2.5. It's still got to go another 1 percentage point. And by the way, that's $30 billion.
1: Yes, that's a lot of money.
0: You know, the math is pretty simple, right? It's a $3 trillion economy, so every percent is $30 billion. We've already got a fiscal plan that shows deficits of over $50 billion forever. So if we don't hit the tax side of it, we're now talking about $80 billion.
1: Yeah.
0: And, you know, the classic thing right in the very first textbook of economics is guns or butter, but we seem to be wanting to have guns and the butter, and are willing to borrow and shove the burden onto somebody else to pay for it ultimately.
1: My frame of reference is all, if they did that, let's just say they did that, it's all debt so that it's not hitting cash-strapped consumers now with higher taxes. Are we getting close on the debt levels to the concern of the 90s, or not even? Can you say?
0: Well, numbers-wise, we have a lot of safety there. I mean, we hit 70% net debt to ratio. We're a little bit above 40% right now. That's still too high. Mm-hmm. We're still spending about 13 cents of every revenue dollar paying interest in the public debt, and that's money that's not available for health care, pensions, and employment insurance benefits, and all the things that people want at the moment. So it is troubling. You know, I did a piece recently. I'm so tired of groups and the government saying we have a lower debt ratio than other countries, therefore we got scope to do all this borrowing. First of all, if you look at the general government debt of all levels of government in Canada, we're very high by international standards, and that's probably the right one. Mm. We have a current surplus in the Canada and Quebec pension plans, but that's not available for anything else, and that has to be met by future liabilities, so forget that. If you forget those things, our debt position is not that good. And other countries, including the United States, are being hammered in bond markets for their big debt. Why would we wish that upon ourselves? My point was, our long-term interest rates are more than a full percentage points for the Americans, and historically, it's been the reverse. Historically, we've paid about a percentage point more. So we've got this advantage in borrowing costs because we have been more sensible and fiscal. Let's not throw that away, but let's consolidate that. But we do have to somehow pay for this higher defense. I think our tax burden is as high as it can get. We shouldn't be relying on corporate and personal income taxes nearly the extent that we do already. We can't do that any further. So we're going to have to cut spending more. And keep in mind that even after the spring economic outlook and all these internal savings that the government has announced, the ratio of program spending to GDP will be much higher than it's been in the post-1995 historical period. So spending blew out for a couple of years after 2019, and they're just slowly but partially reining that back. So spending is still very high by any kind of historical measure.
1: There is no way they can meet these NATO targets or boost our cash spending on military like they've been talking about without some kind of an impact on the finances of the country. It's just the numbers are too large.
0: Yeah, it has to. The math is breathtakingly simple. You have to take it out of non-defense spending. You have to raise taxes, or you have to borrow it, or some combination of those three. That's all there is.
1: Yeah.
0: And whether it's 2% going up to 3.5, which is 45 billion, or it's 2.5 to 3.5, that's 30 billion. They're both staggeringly high numbers. And it's tough to cut in there. You know, the big chunks of the rest of it are old age security and major transfers to the provinces. And all the provinces are running big deficits as well.
1: Yep. Yeah, and my simple math, and I mean simpler than you, I mean, if it's all cash, they go to 4% at the end of the decade, like Carney is saying, that number is like double the health transfer to the provinces for defense.
0: Yeah. It was a very interesting study the International Monetary Fund did recently, and they looked back historically what has happened when countries massively increase their defense spending. And their whole point was throw this argument of guns versus butter, because it all ended up being a permanent increase in the debt burden. And beyond the initial phase of building the defense infrastructure, there was no lasting economic benefit.
2: A heat warning has been issued for this week. It will be sunny and hot today, high of 31, feeling more like 38, and the UV index is 9. That's considered very high. Tonight, clear and staying warm, low of 22. Tomorrow, sunny, a bit breezy, and very hot, high of 35, feeling more like 43. Wednesday, mix of sun and cloud, 30% chance of rain, high of 32. I'm Bonnie Heslop for CKTB News.
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1: Welcome back. I'm Graham Richardson sitting in for Vashi today. She will be back tomorrow. A bit of a shock, to say the least, in American politics. A giant of the Senate, Lindsey Graham, died suddenly at the age of 71. He's a longtime Republican, South Carolina-based senator, tremendous power, 30-plus years in Congress, a very influential Republican, infamously condemning Donald Trump and then doing a flip and completely supporting him in a way that hurt him with his detractors but not with his base. Eric Hamm is CTV News U.S. political analyst, former congressional staffer. He joins us on the line. Eric, his legacy is described as complex. Why do you suppose that is? Hi, Eric. Okay, we are missing Eric Hamm. Our apologies for that, folks. We thought we had him. We'll see if we can get him back. He called Donald Trump despicable, a race-baiting xenophobe. We do have Eric. Eric, I was just asking why people describe Lindsey Graham's legacy as complex. What would you say about that?
2: You know, he was a John McCain Republican. He was a healthy sidekick to McCain. And of course, everyone knew McCain as, of course, the maverick, because he certainly moved to his own beat. But he was also someone who would willingly work and walk across the aisle to actually get things done. And that was who Lindsey Graham pretty much hitched his wagon to. And that was how he also became known in Washington. And of course, he was one of the first people to lash out at Donald Trump when he attempted to try to win the nomination back in 2016. And of course, that 180 that we saw, not just doing a complete 180, but also going all in terms of, carrying his agenda in Congress and certainly standing up for many of Donald Trump's appointees, as well as many of his policies as well. And of course, he served on some of the, most influential committees, the defense, the Armed Services Committee, the Judiciary Committee. And of course, this week it's going to be consequential. You've got the nomination for Donald Trump's Attorney General, Todd Blanche, who's been overseeing the Epstein files. And now that Lindsey Graham is not there, the Republicans are down one, but they're still expected to actually get him out of committee. But it's going to be a massive, massive floor fight, because now you've got two Republican senators that will no longer be there. You've got Lindsey Graham, who suddenly and unexpectedly died. And then you've got Senator Mitch McConnell, who is incapacitated, who some aren't sure if he is dead or alive. So this is a consequential week that we're seeing play out right now, as, of course, everyone is memorializing the late senator as well.
1: Yeah. And how at the center of Trumpism was Graham?
2: He was, I have always said that Donald Trump, it was Doris Kearns Goodwin who wrote the seminal book on Abraham Lincoln, The Team of Rivals, which talked about how he was able to work very well with many of those who were competitors to the nomination. And I think that's what we have seen with President Donald Trump, how people can one day be, enemies of the president, but then you can find them working very closely together. And Lindsey Graham is someone that we have seen who was that individual. Marco Rubio, who is now serving as Donald Trump's Secretary of State. Many believe he could be the Republican nominee. Donald Trump has certainly endorsed him. And then also you have J.D. Vance, someone who, again, was not a Trump supporter initially, but now we see a member of the fold working very closely on not only Donald Trump's agenda, but also ensuring that the MAGA base stays in the fold. And that is how Lindsey Graham, I think, will be remembered. But it's a complicated, I think, exposition of the late senator, particularly given his ability to not only work across the aisle, but as, but was seen as one of those centrist Republicans. And now you see this, this 180 where, you know, Democrats became, you know, non sequiturs and just very difficult for him to work with.
1: Yeah.
2: And I think that just speaks to the polarization that you're seeing play out in Washington.
1: And it sounds almost quaint across the aisle now. We seem so far from that. Of all people, Vashi interviewed Hunter Biden a few weeks ago. And I just want to read what he posted on social media, because I think it's very telling and well-written and really gets at the heart of what you're talking about, Eric. Here's what part of what Hunter Biden said. I thought of the time before Donald Trump when he was a brother to Senator McCain, a time when senators from different parties could fight about politics and still be friends, a time when a conservative Republican from South Carolina could say to my father, if you can't admire Joe Biden as a person, you've got a problem. He's the nicest person I've ever met in politics, as good a man as God ever created. That's the Senator Graham I will remember today, not because I've forgotten what came after, because in that memory, there is hope. I will choose to remember the time before Trump because I believe in America after Trump. What do you think of that? That seems to me to really nail it on the head where the party is, where the country is, and how much it's changed.
2: You're right. And it's a reflection, of course, of the senator and how complicated he became. But also, too, when you talk about after or a post-Trump presidency, it's unclear if it's actually going to go back to a time of that level of comedy and bipartisanship that we have seen.
1: Right.
2: Because the country is in a very different place right now. It's a place where now political violence has entered the lexicon, and it is too shaping how our politics are driven. It is shaping how our politics are manifesting themselves, not just in policy, but in our comportment. And it's unclear, and I think it's naive, but also on some level ignorant, to suggest that somehow, because Donald Trump exits the stage, that the nation will go back to a time where that type of politics actually ruled the day. It's not, I think, how we should look at the nation, because, again, Donald Trump did not shape or even make our politics what they are. Donald Trump is actually more of a reflection of the country. And I think we do ourselves a disservice, as well as the president himself, if we simply just blame all of our problems and our ills on Donald Trump.
1: Yeah, and
2: because Donald Trump was merely, I think, projecting and reflecting what was already in the nation. And I think we saw that, too, with Lindsey Graham.
1: Eric Hammer, appreciate your time. As always, thank you so much.
2: You bet. Thank you.
1: All right. And that is all the time we have for the show today, the Vashi Cabello Show. Vashi will be back tomorrow. I'm Graham Richardson, sitting in for her. By the way, to Eric's point, that is certainly not the opinion of the Canadian government. They are not planning after Trump.
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7: In the news, we are under a yellow heat warning. It will feel like it's in the 40s this week before the heat wave breaks later on. Maximum temperatures of 30 to 37 degrees are expected, with humidex values of 38 to 45. Tomorrow is expected to be the hottest day of the week. You're advised to watch for the early signs of heat exhaustion, which include headache, nausea, dizziness, thirst, dark urine, and intense fatigue. If you feel those symptoms, you're being asked to stay in a cool place with lots of fluids. More classroom space is on the way for Niagara Catholic students. The province investing $32 million to help build a new elementary school in Thorold that includes childcare spaces, and also to expand St. Mike's Catholic High School in Niagara Falls. Habitat for Humanity will be looking to revitalize an abandoned home in St. Catharines. The city is transferring the property to Habitat following a failed tax sale. Habitat CEO Mark Carl says it's hard to get land and build homes, and this opportunity to renovate an existing property fits their mandate.
8: This gives us an opportunity to reinstate a home, but more importantly, a family that needs affordable housing. That's our mission. That's our goal, to have safe, reliable, and a decent place to live that's affordable for families. And this is the opportunity to do that in St. Catharines, in a beautiful neighborhood.
7: Work will begin shortly on the home on Junkin Street. The search will also begin to find a family to call it home. Those interested can apply at habitatniagara.ca. It is a busy week for Habitat. Five families are set to move into completed builds in Welland this week. The union representing roughly 5,000 workers at Ford in Canada will be holding ratification meetings this week for a tentative contract agreement that was reached over the weekend. Unifor says details of the proposed new contract will be presented to members at meetings starting this Friday and continuing over the weekend. Unifor, which represents nearly 19,000 Canadian auto workers across the sector, typically uses a pattern bargaining for its auto sector negotiations. Once the Ford agreement is ratified, the union is expected to turn its attention to upcoming talks with Stellantis and GM. The three-year agreement announced on Saturday has received the unanimous endorsement of the Unifor Ford Master Bargaining Committee. U.S. President Donald Trump says the U.S. is reinstating the naval blockade against Iranian ships and ports that would charge a 20% toll on all cargo shipped through the Strait of Hormuz. Here's ABC's Karen Travers.
9: The president in that post does not explain how this is going to work in terms of charging tolls or why the U.S. has a right to do this in an international waterway that he himself has said multiple times should be free for commercial travel. Notably, the Iranians have also said that they should charge for shipping that goes through there, that they would be able to protect the cargo ships that are going through this area and then get paid for it. The president has pushed back very strongly on this.
7: Remembering Sam Neill, the star of Jurassic Park, The Piano, he passed away at the age of 78 after a battle with blood cancer. Here's ABC's Laura Spencer.
10: In 2023, he revealed he'd been treated for blood cancer, writing, "I'm not afraid to die, but it would annoy me." Just earlier this year, Neil revealed he was cancer-free after undergoing groundbreaking treatment following a years-long battle. His family posting a statement saying, "Sam was surrounded by family and passed with the dignity that has characterized his whole life. The loss was sudden and unexpected, but blessed by the fact that Sam remained cancer-free."
7: For more of the local news that matters to you, go to cktvnews.com. 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
7: A heat warning has been issued. Sunny and hot today, high of 31, feeling more like 38. The UV index is 9. That's considered very high. Tonight, clear, staying warm, low of 22. Tomorrow, sunny, a bit breezy, and very hot. High of 35, feeling more like 43. Wednesday, mix of sun and cloud, 30% chance of showers, high of 32. Right now, it's 30 degrees, feels more like 34. I'm Bonnie Heslop for CKTV News.
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0: Show 352. And actor Sam Neill passing away at 78. More coming up on that. A very hot week here, 29 right now. And we're going to reach what's going to feel like 46 tomorrow. So stay chill. It's going to lay off towards the end of the week. So, yeah, the weather was great on the weekend. And let's have a look at what's going on with the Gonzo CKTB poll of the day. It's returned. Hit it, Jen.
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0: All right, so we gave another $900 million last week in Turkey at NATO. So the question was last week, with many Canadians struggling, are we giving too much money to Ukraine and abroad? 76.2% saying yes, Canadians first. In second, 14.3%, not sure. 7.1% saying no, Ukraine needs all of it. And then there was 2.4% saying, I don't think Canadians are struggling. So let's go to the question today. And I'm curious what your position, your current position is on Iran. And the categories are, Iran is getting what they deserve, they're terrorists. Of course, we're not talking about the people of Iran. We're talking about the IRGC and the leadership there and the mullahs. B, it was a misstep by Trump. C, I only care about the cost of fuel. And D, I side with Iran. So let us know what you think. Go to X at 610-CKTV. And you can vote from there. Basically, just click on the link and it's a click away to vote. Okay, so you click on the picture. And then you click on the link. And then you vote. All right, and right now, let's see what we have. Check out the votes. We just put it up, so what do we got for votes here? Let me see. Here we go. Oh, 100% saying just a few votes in so far, though. Iran is getting what they deserve, their terrorists. So far, early in the game. Give us a vote. Okay, so on to our latest top 10 list. And on Thursday at number 8, for top 10 summer blockbusters, it was Gene Vlitis with Animal House, Alex with Finding Nemo, I took Die Hard, and Jenny took Ratatouille. Our number 7 picks are coming up in the 4 o'clock hour. And you can text us anytime, 905-688-2582, 905-688-CKTB. Love to hear from you. We get to almost all the texts that come in. We've got a lot of regulars that check in almost every day with us, and we always like to hear from them, but we like to hear from new people too. So if something strikes you, hey, get it on, and I'd love to hear your name and where you're calling or where you're texting from. But if you want to stay anonymous, you can do that too. This day in history, July 13th, King Henry II captured Scotland's King William I in 1174. Captain Cook began his second voyage to search the southern continent, meaning Australia. That was 1772. The screw propeller was patented by a Swedish-American inventor in 1835. Queen Victoria moved into Buckingham Palace on this day in 1837, the first royal to live in the palace. Tin was discovered in 1851 by John Loudon, and that was in the East Indies. P.T. Barnum's museum burned down in New York in 1865. The Hollywood land sign used to be Hollywood Land before they cut off the land part. It was dedicated on this day in 1923, and then they dropped it, the land part, when the sign was renovated in 1949. JFK was nominated as a Democratic U.S. candidate, 1960. Lee Iacocca fired by Henry Ford II, 1978. InBev purchased Anheuser-Busch for almost $52 million in 2008. $52 million, that doesn't seem like a lot for Anheuser-Busch. Doesn't seem like a lot. You know, we're talking billions for most things these days when it comes to franchises, businesses, big businesses. Theresa May was elected Prime Minister of the UK in 2016. Trump met with the Queen at Windsor Castle. And there were protests outside of the gates on this day in 2018. Today on the show, Tim Powers and the Powers That Be. You just heard him on the air with CTV, and he joins us on Monday afternoons. And Brian Passafume joins us on Mondays also from Sun Media. He's a columnist. We'll talk about his most recent columns. And truth, fact, bias, myth, misinformation. It's Monday on the way. The rich need to pay more taxes in Canada, true or false? And how about this one? Canada has lost the equivalent of a whole Canadian province in farmland in the last decade, true or false? And I'm going to drill down on all that stuff and more. The day's news on the way, entertainment and sports. Lots of fun banter and movie talk, too. This is The Drive. I'm John Gonzo, your trusted voice. CKTB News. And you've heard Bonnie talking about the heat coming in here. Back to the heat. Tomorrow, exceptionally hot. It could be the hottest day of the year. Have to check on that. I think so, because it's going to be 46 with the humid X, so that's like 115 degrees, so... If you got a chance to take it, if you're an outside worker and you take the day off, that's a good one. 23 and clear overnight, sunny and 26 on Wednesday. Thursday, sunny and 31, and the cooler air coming in for the weekend. It's going to be a hot week in July. Right now, 29 at the White House of Talk. CKTB News.
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0: And the memorandum of understanding is certainly shot to hell, too. The most recent exchange came after the Iranians attacked a container ship in the Strait of Hormuz. And that brought American retaliation. And Iran saying it has the right to charge tolls in the strait. The U.S. and pretty much everybody else disagree. In fact, that likely runs counter to international law and freedom of navigation. Plus, not going to happen anyway, because nobody wants it to. And that includes China and Pakistan and Russia and the EU and the whole rest of the Middle East. They're not going to stand for that. Iran and the U.S. are nearly halfway through that 60-day period in which they were supposed to negotiate a permanent end to the war with an agreement on Iran's disputed nuclear program. And how's that going for you? And, you know, if Iran keeps sending missiles into their neighborhood backyards, I'd say it's more likely we're going to see an all-out war that means more strife and problems with the global economy. Iranian plots to try and kill the American president would be a big mistake. And Mossad says they've uncovered such a thing. We've heard the president allude to that. And he says if he's not around, he's already instructed his military to give him hell. And it would definitely mean long-term decimation of that region run by the radicals and the mullahs and the IRGC. And they are extremists, we know. My question is, you know, how long is it going to be till the Saudis get tired of this or the Qataris? And, you know, maybe they, I mean, Iran has lobbed rockets into Iraq, Bahrain, Kuwait, Jordan, the UAE, and Oman. And, you know, Israel's always out there drooling away and ready to punch. You know, they're like a rabid dog on a leash right now. And, you know, Iran's not making any friends here. Usually you have a couple friends. There's no friends here. And I, you know, and of course, Twitter or X can be a cesspool. We know that. And I know there's some people out there, and sometimes it's only said jokingly, that they're wishing and hoping that the Iranians get their shot at Trump. But if you really think long and hard about that and you get past your own little emotions, that would be seriously misguided. And it wouldn't go well. It's kind of like an idiotic concept. And trust me, no matter what you think of the man of orange, you don't want that. And here's CNN's take on the Trump assassination plan with Anderson Cooper and Michael Shmierkanish.
1: President Trump was asked by the New York Post today about reporting that Iran had recently devised a new plot to assassinate him, according to Israeli intelligence. He said, and I quote, "I've been on their list for a long time. That's what we're dealing with." He went on to say, "The only thing is I've left instructions if anything happens to just literally bomb them at levels that they've never seen before." Now, we're learning more about that alleged assassination plot. According to an Israeli source, it involved this man, the new commander of Iran's Islamic Revolutionary Guard Corps, the IRGC, who was part of a group advocating for such a plan. Israeli intelligence told the Trump administration it reflected a desire among elements of Tehran's hardline leadership to target President Trump rather than a specific detailed plan to carry out such an operation. That's according to the Israeli source and a U.S. official.
2: In his first message since the funeral of his father and predecessor, Iran's supreme leader vowed revenge in a written statement attributed to him on state media. And meanwhile, President Trump posted late Friday evening that missiles are locked and loaded, ready to strike Iran should Tehran try to kill him. Trump said Iran has wanted him dead for years, adding that if anything were to happen to him, the United States should literally bomb them at levels they've never seen before. Joining me now is senior military analyst for CNN and former Supreme Allied Commander of NATO, Admiral James Stavridis. Admiral, great to see you as always. Would Iran really risk the fury that would follow if they attempted to assassinate President Trump?
3: The question is, who is Iran? I think we are in a modality at the moment, at least, where there are clearly two or three different claques at the top of that government. That's why we get frequently very mixed messages, and we get a lot of very harsh rhetoric alongside kinetic action striking ships in the Gulf. On the other hand, the foreign minister shows up for talks. So which Iran is the question? I'd also point out, you know, the old saw is all politics are local. You know what? Politics are personal also. And so the current supreme leader, we just need to bear in mind, at the start of this conflict, we killed his mother, his father, his wife. I think one of his children was that sad, tiny little coffin at the ceremony's burial. So I think he, quite understandably, has taken that very, very personally. So I think there's going to continue to be a lot of defiance. Final thought, to everything I just said, I hope not. I hope the Iranians will come to the table. You and I have talked before about the greatest book of leadership ever written, which, of course, is The Godfather by Mario Puzo. And in it, at one point, the Don says, don't make the mistake of hating your enemies. It clouds your judgment. Unfortunately, in segments of the top of the Iranian pyramid today, there's a lot of hate for the United States.
0: Republican Senator Lindsey Graham died at 71 over the weekend. He was one of Donald Trump's pit bulls. Even, you know, after he denigrated Trump, not unlike, you know, most Republicans, as Trump was trying to break into the Washington political scene, Lindsey Graham dismissed him as a race-baiting, xenophobic, religious bigot, and warned that his nomination could damage both the party and the country. And then we all kind of watched how, you know, power quickly changes positions. And Senator Graham certainly typified that. I mean, he glommed onto whatever he could to keep his boat afloat. We see that. I mean, he's a political survivor, right? He was like, you know, 30 years on the Hill. It's more about survival than having to go back on what you once said. The former Air Force lawyer from South Carolina died suddenly from a torn aorta. Lindsey Graham dead at 71. And we just got word today that actor Sam Neill passed away. And he was 78. He was one of those actors who seemed to get more work as he got older. And that doesn't happen all the time unless you really make a dent when you're younger. But he didn't necessarily do that. But everybody, you know, everybody knows who Sam Neill is, young and old. And of course, because of one of the biggest all-time blockbusters that he starred in. And he played a huge role in that. That was Dr. Grant. That role was big for him. And of course, I'm talking about Jurassic Park, which is one of Hollywood's biggest franchises ever. He died at his home in Sydney, Australia. The actor raised in Christchurch, New Zealand, after being born in Northern Ireland, and had seemingly beat blood cancer in 2022. But he was busy right up to his last days, and also known for his role in roles in Peaky Blinders and Hunt for Red October, The Piano, The Tudors, and three of those Jurassic Park movies, including the original from 1993. Here's a report from ABC News on Sam Neill.
4: To millions, he was Dr. Alan Grant.
5: It's a dinosaur.
4: Uh-huh. The reluctant hero of Steven Spielberg's Jurassic Park. Sam Neill, the actor who brought quiet gravity to some of the biggest films of his generation, has died. Born in Northern Ireland and raised in New Zealand, Neill's career spanned more than 50 years. He found his breakout role in the 1977 film Sleeping Dogs, but it wasn't until the 1990s when he became known worldwide.
6: Actually, I think I will need two wives.
5: Well, at least.
4: Starring alongside Sean Connery in The Hunt for Red October before landing the role that would define his career.
6: She was like my favorite when I was a kid. Now I see she's the most beautiful thing I ever saw.
4: Reprising that role in Jurassic Park 3. And Jurassic World Dominion. He'd established himself as an actor with singular range, appearing in the critically acclaimed film The Piano.
6: I heard it here. I heard a voice there in my head.
4: And starring in the classic horror film In the Mouth of Madness. He took to the small screen too, appearing in The Tudors and Peaky Blinders. In 2023, he revealed he'd been treated for blood cancer, writing, "I'm not afraid to die, but it would annoy me." Earlier this year, Neil revealed that he was cancer-free after a groundbreaking treatment.
7: I was at a loss, and it looked like I was on the way out. There is no cancer in my body. This is an extraordinary thing.
4: Overnight, his family saying, Sam was surrounded by family and passed with the dignity that has characterized his whole life. The loss was sudden and unexpected, but blessed by the fact that Sam remained cancer-free. Sam Neill was 78.
8: Neil's former manager said he will be missed by film lovers, wine lovers, and anyone lucky enough to have met him.
0: I liked him in The Tudors. He played Cardinal Wolsey for Henry VIII, and eventually, like most people that were in Henry VIII's court, they found his favor, and they were lucky to escape with their heads. Sometimes they did not. This is The Drive. Truth, fact, bias, myth, and misinformation is next, right here on CKTB News.
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10: Good afternoon. I'm Bonnie Heslop. Here's what's making news. More Canadians traveled to the U.S. last month, but visitor numbers remained far below 2024 levels. Preliminary numbers show Canadian return trips from the U.S. rose at 3.2% to 1.7 million in June from a year earlier. That's the third consecutive month of year-over-year increases. The agency says the rise was driven by a 5% boost in the number of car visits, while return trips by plane fell 3%. However, the uptick in year-over-year travel still marked a nearly 29% drop from June of 2024, with both car and air travel far below levels from 2 years before. Many Canadians have shifted their getaway plans amid a prolonged backlash to U.S. President Donald Trump's tariffs. The victims of the shooting at the Salsa on St. Clair Festival were honored by Toronto's CN Tower last night. The shooting took place yesterday. It left two people dead and sent thousands running for cover. Officials on social media said the tower's bright lights would dim at the top of every hour following the shooting. The street festival celebrating Latin culture was cut short as Toronto police continued to investigate the sudden gunfire that sent four people to hospital with serious injuries. No suspects have been identified or arrested. The Alberta government, Ottawa, and five major oil sands producers have signed a memorandum of understanding to advance a multi-billion dollar carbon capture and storage project. The Pathways project is a condition for a new West Coast oil sands pipeline moving ahead. Taking a look at your weather forecast, we are under a heat warning. Sunny and hot for today, high of 31, feeling more like 38. The UV index is 9. That's considered very high. Tonight, clear, staying warm, low of 22. Tomorrow, sunny, a bit breezy, very hot. High of 35, but feeling more like 43. Right now, it's 30 degrees, feels more like 34. I'm Bonnie Heslop for CKTB News.
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The rich need to pay more tax in Canada, true or false? Now, we've heard this refrain for many, many years, and in fact, it's a basic policy platform for the NDP, as long as I can remember. Is it a misconception or perhaps even misdirection? And we're going to talk to the Fraser Institute about this tomorrow on this program. And they released a report citing data from StatsCan and the social policy simulation database and model that the bottom 20% of income-earning families pay 1.7% of all provincial and federal income taxes, and yet they earn 4.3% of it. So they're doing better in the long haul for taxes paid, money earned. So bottom earners in Canada are looking good as it goes. I mean, when we're talking this anyway, we know there's some struggling going on. We know that that's reaching right up into the middle class too. So we're not talking about that. We're talking about tax burden here today. So in other words, the share of total income received by the bottom 20% in Canada is over six times larger than their share of income taxes paid, according to this report. And total taxes includes things like sales taxes and property taxes and fuel taxes, and liquor taxes. We've got all kinds of taxes in this country. In fact, they're busily trying to invent more as we speak, because they're running out of ways to tax us, and they're building a debt. We got a problem. Plus minus issue. So let's look at the middle class here. That's where most Canadians are. We had a very healthy middle class for many, many years. People are concerned about the middle class in a lot of countries right now, including Canada. And so that middle class is defined by Canadians with a family income of between $63,000 and just over $111,000. $111,354 a year. Combined income, family. And they paid 6.5% total taxes compared to their 9.3% share of total income. And the next quintile is the upper middle class. And that's an income of $171,000 to $270,000 combined income. And that group paid 21% of total taxes compared to a 22.3% share of total income. So they're flat. They're flat, right? And who understands the, Canadian tax code anyway? I don't know anybody. I talked to a lot of smart people on the show, and I don't know anybody that knows anything about Canada's tax code. Talk about confusing. Like, it's the size of a New York City phone book. Nobody can decipher it, and it's

It's unnecessarily complicated. So the top earning families, defined as those with a family income just above $270,000 a year, they pay nearly two-thirds, which is 65.3% of the country's personal income taxes and more than 58% of the total tax count. So the report surmises that raising taxes on high-income earners ignores the facts. It's anti-business. It affects entrepreneurial confidence that comes with it. And entrepreneurial confidence is important. That means jobs, people that are brave enough to take chances. And the report also notes that tax increases reduce Canada's competitiveness with other industrialized countries, particularly our neighbors to the south. It says that increasing taxes on top earners makes Canada a less attractive place to live and to work for highly skilled people such as doctors, scientists, managers, and software engineers. We're going to talk to Professor Lee about this tomorrow, too. And the numbers are there to back this up. We are experiencing another brain drain, and it's not our first. We have to be upfront about these things, you know, otherwise it's misinformation, you know. And misinformation comes from all kinds of different directions, including from the governments themselves, ladies and gentlemen. So in conclusion, the report warns that if the federal government or certain provinces decide to further increase current tax rates on the top income earners, they are likely to yield less revenue than expected. It says, quote, Canadians should be aware that the country's tax system is already progressive, and calls to raise taxes further on top earners can have unintended economic consequences. So it's not as simple as blaming the rich. Like, it's just a natural reflexive thing to look across your fence at the Joneses and say, yeah, pick on them. But there's implications. And the findings certainly challenge a common misperception in our country that top earners do not pay their share of taxes, and that increasing taxes on this group, you know, is an effective way to just take care of all the problems. They just go away. And the idea that top earners don't pay their fair share of taxes simply ignores the evidence. In fact, the top 20%, the richest in Canada, the only group that paid a higher tax share of income tax than share of income, and also the only group that paid a higher share of total taxes from their share of income. You know, we need to lower taxes in Canada, period. But since we're running a $1.2 trillion debt and growing, and, well, a deficit, and we're just spending more and more all the time, that's never going to happen. And that's going to be a major drag on all our social programs and infrastructure and growth for many, many years to come. We'll be talking about this forever. And people say that Trudeau's living in our heads rent-free. Yeah, rent ain't free, and that's all our kids can do. So, yeah, we'll be talking about him. And more he bounces past my face in Katy Perry videos, the more it aggravates me. I don't care. That's the truth. We need to balance the books, because the truth is the rich are paying more than their fair share of taxes in Canada. I'm not here to defend the rich, because I'm not one of them.
So when you're blaming them, you miss the mark because it's our politicians who spend way more than we have, and they do it over and over and over again. So you'll elect them with all these great little things that they promise that cost money and you think are free. That's the story, and I'm sticking to it. This is The Drive, and topic two is on the way. Another problem. Canada has lost the equivalent of a whole Canadian province in farmland in the last decade. Is that true or false? We'll check on it next. Going to drill down on that. This is the this is The Drive, your trusted voice, CKTB News.

0: Good afternoon and happy Monday. Right now, we've got a couple of issues on the Ford revamped QEW. First, at Centennial Parkway, a crash into center lane. That's causing heavy delays approaching Nikola Tesla. And then we have a collision reported past Casablanca. It's slow from 50 Road. On the Welland Canal, the Highway 20 and Clenrith Street bridges are raised. 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I'm Lex Tan. 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
1: So the heat is on, and tomorrow it's going to be really hot. Going to hit 36, and that's going to feel like 46 with the Humidex. 23 and clear overnight. Sunny and 26 on Wednesday. Thursday, sunny and 31. And then some cooler air coming in towards the end of the week. It's going to be a hot week in July. Right now we're at 30 at the White House of Talk, CKTV News.
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top of two. Canada's lost the equivalent of a whole Canadian province in farmland in the last decade. True or false? Some of the best land, land that feeds us, in a land with exorbitant inflation that's choking all of us, regardless of the level of wealth. A story from the CBC telling of a farmer an hour outside of Toronto who was offered $16 million for his land, which he turned down. And the farmer said he turned it down because his land boasts some of the best soil in the country. And not only did he say no, this guy with all this integrity then went out and placed an easement on his land that guarantees it stays a farm and hopefully in the family for the next 999 years. Good for him. We need more people like him. So hats off to Charlie Stevens of Wilmot Orchards, which produces fruit during the harvest season in Canada. And as Steven says, you know, do we really always want to be bringing in blueberries from Panama, Mexico, the U.S. for the rest of our days? But he's running against a dangerous trend. According to the 2021 census, Canadian farms reported a 3.2% decrease in total farmland since 2016. So that's more than 2 million hectares of good farmland. That's roughly the size of Nova Scotia. And how on earth are we supposed to become more self-sufficient and keep inflation at bay when we can't even feed ourselves? And the powers that be know it. The Carney government recently released a national food security strategy, and it's aimed at spending billions over a decade to produce more food in Canada. But it comes at a time when Canadian farmers continue to lose land and struggle to convince the next generation to take up the mantle. It's a hard life. It's an honest life. Tyler McCann, a Quebec beef farmer and managing director of the Canadian Agri-Food Policy Institute, told CBC's The House that there's no debate that Canada is farming less land. And he cites urban expansion mostly around Toronto, but also in places like Regina, Saskatoon, Winnipeg. And the lure is large, of course, is that land has got a higher value when there's a home or homes or a factory or a big box store sitting on top of it. Sometimes awesome, fertile land. And there are fewer and fewer kids. I mean, I saw this myself. I did see farm families that actually have kids that are taking it up, which is a celebration point. Spending time in rural Ottawa for many years and watching a lot of other kids not take it up. One of the guys I grew up with grew up on a dairy farm, and he wanted to have fun with us. So the old man just sold. It could be our fault. I don't know. There are simply, you know, fewer kids want to take up the farm and continue the legacy, right? And so we've got to make it easier to farm. We've got to develop in areas that are rocky outcrops and less fertile for places where we need to put people, because we keep bringing in people. And I know they've turned the taps off, but boy, did they turn them wide open there for a while. We didn't have the housing. And now our kids are going to be buying a house for any time soon, if ever. So we're soaking up all the wrong spots, and Canadians are struggling to feed themselves in some places. There's 319 acres of farmland in Ontario that's lost every day, based on analysis from StatsCan. A lot of farms around here are going for $100,000 an acre or more. So if it keeps happening,
in 100 years' time, there's not going to be any farmland left in Ontario. And boy, do we need to stop that, man. Do we ever. You know, we tend to think about, in, you know, Professor Lee talks about all this all the time. We tend to think that the auto sector and the parts sector and technology are the biggest, most important things. But we overlook the agri-food industry, which is over $52 billion in Canada, one of the biggest parts of the pie. According to StatsCan, the value of an acre farmland has risen 43% since 2021 to nearly $14,000 per hectare. That represents, you know, a significant roadblock to young farmers trying to enter the industry, and it shows. There are fewer than 23,000 young farm operators in Canada, according to the House of Commons report that I looked at. And the average age is 56 for farming. So what does that tell you? And I'm going to say it again. We have lost the size of Nova Scotia in farmland. Much of it, great farmland. In a decade. And I'll say it again, it's the wrong way to go. Farms feed cities. Food doesn't grow in the grocery stores. Topic three, this from Dan Riskin. Any physical interaction with a bat means you should be seeking medical attention, true or false? Now, we heard this story last week about the 11-year-old boy who was at the cottage in 2024. And woke up and batted a bat right off of his face. Now, I feel sorry for the family because there's no signs of a bite or a scratch. The bat seemed normal. It didn't seem to have rabies. So the parents didn't follow up by taking their child to the doctor. I would have done the same. And, you know, the sad story is that the boy died of rabies like 17 days later after suffering a host of neurological symptoms, hallucinations, and numbness of the face. And rabies is nearly almost 100% fatal. There's no proven treatment that can reverse its course. Thankfully, you know, that was the first case of rabies in Ontario since 1967, so it's very rare. There's only been 28 cases in Canada in the past 102 years. So likely what happened to this poor child, probably had a small scratch or a bite. They couldn't even see it. It wasn't visible. So the medical professionals are now warning us that, you know, any physical interaction with a bat or with an animal that is suspected of having rabies means you should go for a look. Because, well, most bats don't have rabies. You can't always tell from the way they behave, so you have to respond as though it's worst case scenario, and that means rabies shots, which are no fun. Simple as that. But rabies shots are almost 100% effective. You know, a recent review showed that from 1980 to 2022, worldwide, 29 million people got post-exposure shots after an animal bite, and only 122 died worldwide. So if you're around a bat but have no physical contact with a bat and you're just catching it in, say, the fishing net, or you're hitting it out the door with a tennis racket, there's nothing to worry about. But yes, the difference is when there's physical contact, you know, you have to take the worst case scenario. It should be implemented. And that's a sad story, a rare story. But some good information there for all of us who spend time sometimes in the Northland or even in the rural sections of our cities. We do have exposure to bats, and bats are great things. They eat pounds and pounds of bugs. So it's always a good thing to encourage their presence. You don't want them in the house, it's true. But out there, awesome. Fantastic. 3 o'clock. This is The Drive. I'm John Gonzo, CKTV News.

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1: Good afternoon. I'm Bonnie Heslop. A heat warning is in place. Right now it's 30 degrees, feels more like 34. Coming up, more on the heat wave. An abandoned home in St. Catharines is getting a new lease on life. And who controls the Strait of Hormuz? First, we take a look at traffic.
2: Fort Erie Vale QEW at Centennial Parkway. We've got a collision blocking the center lane, causing delays approaching Nikola Tesla. Then past Casablanca, also a crash there, causing delays from 50 Road. In St. Catharines, Russell Avenue is closed between Niagara Street and Fitzgerald Street because of ongoing sidewalk repairs. And on the Welland Canal, the Clarence Street Bridge is currently unavailable. I'm Lex Tan. 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
1: In the news, summer heat is settling over much of the province this week. CKTV's Matt Holmes reports.
3: A yellow heat warning for today as we're expecting temperatures to go into the low to mid 40s when you factor in the humidex tomorrow for Hamilton and Niagara. In fact, there is an orange heat warning for the northern part of the province today with temperatures in places like Kenora, Thunder Bay and Timmins feeling like the 40s today. A yellow warning that's stretching from Windsor right through to Ottawa. Temperatures will likely peak tomorrow and last until Wednesday or Thursday night. Officials warning we could also see deteriorating air quality this week. If you're outdoors for long periods, watch for the signs of heat exhaustion, including headache, nausea, and dizziness. Reporting for CKTV News, I'm Matt Holmes.
1: More classroom space is on the way for Niagara Catholic students. The province investing $32 million to help build a new elementary school in Thorold that includes child care spaces, and it's also going to expand St. Michael Catholic High School that's in Niagara Falls. An abandoned home in St. Catharines is getting a new lease on life. Habitat for Humanity Niagara renovating the home on Junkin Street. The property was transferred by the city after a failed tax sale. Habitat Niagara CEO Mark Carl says it was an easy decision to work with the city.
4: We looked at it as an opportunity in an existing neighborhood to revitalize the neighborhood, to take care of a house that was a problem for the neighborhood in many ways, and needed repairs. And what we're going to do is reinstate that house, get it back to a beautiful home for a family that would be living in an already established neighborhood and needs affordable housing in St. Catharines.
1: Carl says applications are now open as they look for a family to call the property home. They will also be looking for volunteers for the project. For more information, you can visit habitatniagara.ca. The union representing roughly 5,000 workers at Ford in Canada will hold ratification meetings this week for a tentative contract agreement reached over the weekend. Michelle Zedekin has details.
5: Unifor says details of the proposed three-year contract will be presented to members starting this coming Friday and continuing over the weekend. Once the Ford agreement is ratified, the union will turn its attention to talks with Stellantis and General Motors. This round of talks come at a difficult time for the sector as it copes with U.S. tariffs, uncertainty linked to the future of the Canada-U.S.-Mexico trade agreement, and the introduction of Chinese electric vehicles into Canada. Michelle Zedekin, the Canadian Press.
1: Air Canada has reached a tentative contract deal with the union, representing about 11,000 of its technical operators, airports, cargo, logistics, and supply employees. If approved, the contract would be retroactive to April the 1st and remain in place until March the 31st of 2030. U.S. President Donald Trump says the U.S. is reinstating a blockade on Iran and the Strait of Hormuz that will charge ships for safe passage. He made the announcement in a post on social media today after another exchange of fire between the U.S. and Iran over the critical waterway.
6: Perhaps the key question in the Middle East right now, who actually controls the Strait of Hormuz? Both the U.S. and Iran say they do. Tehran says it has the right to manage traffic through the strait and attacked a container ship in the waterway yesterday. Washington and others dispute Iranian control.
7: Oh, we're taking over the strait.
6: President Trump on Fox and Friends. While Iran says it will not let the strait become a place from where its national security is threatened. The two sides are nearly halfway through the 60-day period in which they were supposed to negotiate a permanent end to the war. But ongoing attacks are again raising fears years of all-out fighting. Sagar Meghani, Washington.
1: After his sudden death, as South Carolina Senator Lindsey Graham is being remembered on Capitol Hill. Here's ABC's Jay O'Brien.
7: A stunned Washington remembering South Carolina Senator Lindsey Graham, who passed away suddenly this weekend. Graham had just turned 71 years old on Thursday. Washington, D.C. EMS responding to his home Saturday night for a man in apparent cardiac arrest. Graham's office sharing the preliminary findings from the medical examiner, showing that Graham died from a tear in his aorta stemming from heart disease.
1: Meantime, Canada's Prime Minister Mark Carney wrote on social media that he respected Graham's stance on the defense of democracy and freedom, particularly with Ukraine. Law enforcement officials are on the scene in Maine, where a person has been killed in an ICE-involved shooting. ABC's Olivia Rubin has details.
8: We know very little. All sources have told us is that federal immigration officials were involved in a shooting and describing it as sort of dynamic and still unfolding. Specifically, the Department of Homeland Security and the FBI have not responded to multiple requests for comments on this. Maine official did say that it was involved with ICE and that a person was killed there.
1: And a judge in Montreal has found a fashion mogul Peter Nygaard guilty of sexual assault and forcible confinement.
9: The 84-year-old, who founded the now-defunct women's apparel company Nygaard International, accepted a plea deal and did not present any evidence in his defense. Quebec prosecutors charged Nygaard in 2022 with one count of sexual assault and one count of forcible confinement. The assault took place at Nygaard's Montreal penthouse between November 1997 and November 1998. The case is separate from Nygaard's conviction in Toronto, where he was found guilty in 2023 of four counts of sexual assault and sentenced to 11 years in prison. Jerry Weeb, Nygaard's lawyer, says her client is waiting for extradition to the United States on similar charges. Erica Morris, The Canadian Press, Montreal.
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6: A heat warning has been issued. Sunny and hot today. High of 31, feeling more like 38. The UV index is 9. That's considered very high. Tonight, clear, staying warm. Low of 22. Tomorrow, sunny, a bit breezy, and very hot. High of 35, feeling more like 43. Wednesday, mix of sun and cloud. 30% chance of showers. High of 32. Right now, it's 30 degrees. Feels more like 34. I'm Bonnie Heslop for CKTV News.
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0: France and Spain are going to play tomorrow. England and Argentina, that ought to be big. Well, all of these are. I mean, these two games are huge. And that's going to be on Wednesday. England and Argentina. The final will be on Sunday as we bring this close to a close. The Tiger Cats got beat in Saskatchewan last night. Jake Dolagala got pulled in favor of Niagara native Trey Ford towards the end of the game. The score was 38-7, and the Tiger Cats face the Argos next on Saturday. And that's in Hamilton at the Donut Box. Also winning on the weekend, the Alouettes, Winnipeg, and the Edmonton Elks, surprise, surprise, continue to roll. And Ottawa, on the other hand, has opened up the season winless in five. I'm thinking that Ryan Dinwiddie must be wishing he still had Chad Kelly. And to make it worse, he traded away Drew Brown, too. And that guy looked great in Winnipeg's win over the Argonauts on Friday night. They just traded him. The Sabres have signed restricted free agent forward Peyton Krebs to a four-year, $18 million contract. And that's a cap hit of $4.5 million. He recorded 12 goals, 39 points in 82 games with the Sabres last year. And when they came back into the playoffs for the first time since 2011, he got a couple of goals and 6 points in 13 playoff games before the Sabres were eliminated in the second round. So he was drafted 17th overall by the Vegas Golden Knights in 2019. And while the Jays continue to struggle, Padres beat them over the weekend twice, and now the break. And the Blue Jays' best pitcher, Dylan Cease, will start in the American League All-Star game there. He's going to represent the American League, and that is tomorrow also. And only two teams have scored less runs than the Blue Jays. And they head into the break 45-51. Now they're last in the AL East. They're 12 games back of Tampa. So, unless they get an instant rebound after the All-Star break, the season's going to start looking like a loss real soon. Something has to happen, or they're going to be done by August, put it that way. They're still kind of in it somehow, and they've been awful. Top-ranked Yannick Sinner, who struggled at the French Open at Roland Garros, responded with a win at Wimbledon. The top-ranked Sinner beat Alexander Zverev Sunday, and that was his second consecutive title at the All England Club and his fifth slam. You know, Yannick Sinner doesn't sound very Italian, though, does it? He's Italian. Prince William was there with his wife, Kate, and their two kids for the final star-studded royal box. It also included Dustin Hoffman, Nicole Kidman, and Ben Stiller. No sign of Trudeau and Katie, though. They were, I think they were busy at a bunny hop or something like that. This is The Drive, your trusted voice, CKTB News.
1: We've got one problem, 40 rebound on the QEW at Centennial Parkway still. A crash blocking the center lane, still causing heavy delays approaching Nikola Tesla. At least past Casablanca, problems there have cleared up. Delays are improving. In St. Catharines, Russell Avenue remains closed from Niagara Street to Fitzgerald Street for sidewalk repair. And Vine and Parnell remains closed until August the 24th for long-term construction. Princess Margaret Cottage Lottery early bird deadline this Friday. 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I'm Lex Tan. 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
0: Hey, if you think it's warm today, wait till tomorrow. It's going to hit 36, and that's 46 for the Humidex. 23 and clear overnight. Sunny and 26 on Wednesday and Thursday. Sunny and 31. Cooler air expected for the weekend. So some relief on the way. Right now it's 30 at the White House of Talk. CKTB News.
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MCA released Hound Dog, a cover of Big Mama Thornton's original. And Don't Be Cruel was on the other side, the B-side, 1956. Amazing, 70 years ago today. And we've been talking about Sam Neill a bit. He passed away at the age of 78. He's one of those actors that is low-key, but everybody knows him, right? He seemed to get more work as he got older. And, obviously, that big-time blockbuster played a big part in it. Talking about Jurassic Park. And he was Dr. Grant in that. And being a part of one of Hollywood's biggest franchises ever is going to help you out. He died in his home in Sydney, Australia. And he was raised in Christchurch, New Zealand, after being born in Northern Ireland. And it seemed like he was on the road to recovery because he seemingly beat cancer in 2022. And he was also in Peaky Blinders, Hunt for Red October, The Piano, The Tudors, and three of those Jurassic Park movies, including the original from 1993. Sam Neill has passed away at the age of 78 years of age. The live-action Moana was number one at the box office over the weekend, but it underwhelmed. It earned Disney $43 million domestically. But when you compare it to how much it cost to make, it pales in comparison, and that's $250 million. So this looks like it could be a money loser, unless they pick up big time. The studio bet on Moana. It's been one of its most popular franchises. The 2016 animated film, one of the most watched on Disney Plus. And the sequel, Moana 2, was just 19 months ago. It made over $1 billion and scored a Thanksgiving record when it opened up at $225 million. That was in 2024. So Dwayne Johnson is back, but it's only getting 34% on Rotten Tomatoes. So I would say that this one's not going to get that positive word of mouth either, right? So it's... Well, not in most cases anyway, and that's what it takes. And there could be a little fatigue here. Perhaps they, just 19 months apart's not enough. And there's a lot of competition out there, too. A lot of family movies out there right now. Toy Story 5, still going strong. And it's got a global total running at 879.1 million. And there are also signs that these movies, like Minions and Monsters are just flooding the market here. I don't know. But that Minions and Monsters opened below expectations on the July 4th holiday. So, who knows? The weekend's other big opener was definitely not PG. It was the R-rated horror movie Evil Dead Burn. It's a Warner Brother release. And it opened with $13.7 million. Yeah, that's, I guess, a series, too. That's what it says here. A dip from the previous two films, which both opened in the $25 million range. Entertainment history on this day, July 13th. What do we have? Matthew Garber, who was Michael Banks, the child star in Mary Poppins, was only 21 when he died on this day in 1977. It turns out he got hepatitis on a trip to India. Jazz man Benny Goodman was 77 in 1986. He played the clarinet, was huge in that swing era. Actress Anita Pallenberg was 75 when she died in 2017. She was also Keith Richards' longtime girlfriend. And speaking of Elvis, his longtime drummer DJ Fontana was 87 when he died on this day in 2018. Ned Beatty was 83. And he passed away in 2021. He did some really good stuff, including the first one he did, Deliverance, which he never really kind of lived down. And novelist Cormac McCarthy, who wrote No Country for Old Men, All the Pretty Horses, and The Road, was 89 in 2023. The Hollywoodland sign was erected on this day and dedicated in the hills of Hollywood, 1949, and
like I said off the top, later simplified to just Hollywood after renovations in 1949. Frank Sinatra's recording debut with the Harry James Orchestra. What did they do? They did From the Bottom of My Heart and Melancholy Mood. That was 1939. The BBC band The Sex Pistols. And that song, No One Is Innocent, that was in 1978. Of course, they made it very popular by doing that. Thank you, BBC. Fuddy Duddies. George Harrison released the single Faster in 1979. Jeff Beck quit Rod Stewart's tour after seven shows in 1984. Eddie Van Halen made a guest appearance at a Michael Jackson concert in Dallas. And they did Beat It. That was 1984. Back to School with Rodney Dangerfield. He did some ridiculous but funny movies in the 80s. That one was 1986. So 40 years ago today, Back to School. Live Aid is held at both Wembley and JFK in Philadelphia to raise over $70 million for African famine relief. Phil Collins made it to both shows. He jumped on the Concorde. That was 1987. Kylie Minogue released her cover of Locomotion, 1987. And Bette Midler had her case against Ford Motor Company thrown out. It was a $10 million lawsuit. She contended that they were using a sound alike in their commercials. And the judge said, nope. The Closer with Kira Sedgwick debuted on TNT in 2005. Lily Allen released her debut album, All Right Still, in 2006. The Incredible Hulk, a movie with Robert Downey Jr., Edward Norton, and Tim Roth, came out in 2008. My brother was on that film. He doubled Tim Roth on that film. Coldplay released Viva La Vida in 2008. She-Wolf is the lead single from Shakira's eighth album. That was 2009. Covert Affairs on the USA Network debuted with Peter Gallagher and Piper Perabo. That was in 2010. There was the reboot of Dallas on TNT. 2012, Patrick Duffy. 22 Jump Street released 2014. How to Train Your Dragon released in 2014. Then again in 2025. Hercules with Dwayne Johnson 2014. Dunkirk, a Christopher Nolan film, premiered in London on this day in 2017, starring Tom Hardy and Mark Rylance. Scarlett Johansson withdrew from a movie as her her role as a transgender faced an avalanche of criticism regarding her being cast in that role. That was 2018. You know what? Actors act, people. Actors act. Some people got to get over themselves. Birthdays: Chris Evans, 46. Mary Kate and Ashley Olsen are both 41. Tim Allen, 74. Actor Aaron Taylor Johnson, 37. Jackass Steve O is 53. John Boy Richard Thomas, who was also in Ozark, is 76. Rivers Cuomo from Weezer, 57. Cheech Marin from Cheech and Chong, 79. Stellan Skarsgård, the Swedish father to his acting stable of sons, Alex, Gustav, and Bill, he's 76. Actor Malcolm McDowell, 84. He was in Clockwork Orange. Ally Sheedy from the Rat Pack, 65. Or the Brat Pack, I should say. It wasn't the Rat Pack. It was the Brat Pack. And Roger McGuinn from the Byrds. He was the front man of the band, and he's 84 years of age. So happy birthday of today. July 13th is your birthday. I'm John Gonzo, and this is The Drive. CKTV News.

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1: Good afternoon. I'm Bonnie Heslop. Here's what's making news. More Canadians traveled to the U.S. last month, but visitor numbers remained far below 2024 levels. Preliminary numbers show Canadian return trips from the U.S. rose at 3.2% to 1.7 million in June from a year earlier. That's the third consecutive month of year-over-year increases. The agency says the rise was driven by a 5% boost in the number of car visits, while return trips by plane fell 3%. However, the uptick in year-over-year travel still marked a nearly 29% drop from June of 2024, with both car and air travel far below levels from 2 years before. Many Canadians have shifted their getaway plans amid a prolonged backlash to U.S. President Donald Trump's tariffs. The victims of the shooting at the Salsa on St. Clair Festival were honored by Toronto's CN Tower last night. The shooting took place yesterday. It left two people dead and sent thousands running for cover. Officials on social media said the tower's bright lights would dim at the top of every hour following the shooting. The street festival celebrating Latin culture was cut short as Toronto police continued to investigate the sudden gunfire that sent four people to hospital with serious injuries. No suspects have been identified or arrested. The Alberta government, Ottawa, and five major oil sands producers have signed a memorandum of understanding to advance a multi-billion dollar carbon capture and storage project. The Pathways project is a condition for a new West Coast oil sands pipeline moving ahead. Taking a look at your weather forecast, we are under a heat warning. Sunny and hot for today, high of 31, feeling more like 38. The UV index is 9. That's considered very high. Tonight, clear, staying warm, low of 22. Tomorrow, sunny, a bit breezy, very hot. High of 35, but feeling more like 43. Right now, it's 30 degrees, feels more like 34. I'm Bonnie Heslop for CKTV News.
2: We have a bunch of issues in St. Catharines, a new one on Franklin west of Bunting Road. We've got reports of a collision. Russell Avenue is closed between Niagara Street and Fitzgerald Street for sidewalk repairs. And Vine and Parnell remains closed for long-term construction until August the 24th. Good news for rebound QBW at Centennial Parkway. That collision has been taken away. On the Welland Canal, the Croton and Glendale Avenue bridges are raised. 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I'm Lex Tan. 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

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Columnist from the Sun newspaper, Sun Media. 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Here's one. Olivia Chow and Trudeau, they love playing dress-up games. LOL. They sure do. And it was funny because the reaction from so many Trudeau apologists, you know, that he's renting space in our heads. No.

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1: It's I saw a muzzle flash in Dundas Square when I was working on the air, because we had a studio right there on Yonge Street. I had a guy come up and show me his gat, you know, in his waistband. Then he went into the restaurant and held somebody up at the ATV, or the ATM, I should say. And then Carabana, like, I mean, there was stampedes of people after people were shooting guns in the air like it was the Wild West. I just wanted to raise the kids in a different town than that, even though I lived up in northern, you know, Toronto, up in Holland Landing for years, kind of out of the city. But I was in it every day, and I just decided I was going to come to another place, and that was back coming back to Niagara. And that's when I jumped back on at 97.7. And spent another 4 years, I think it was my third tour of duty at the White House of Rock. So, yeah, that's Toronto. It's sad. I just don't think it's the city it used to be. And they just have to, got some things to take care of. I don't see Olivia Chow being able to pull that off. Again, not a very serious type of leader. And I would agree that Justin Trudeau was the same kind of guy, over his head. You know, he would have been good on the student council as president or something like that. You know, in my opinion. That's my opinion. You can bark at me if you want it, 905-688-2582. I'll read it. No problem with that. I mean, you're allowed your own opinion. It's not just mine. But it is my opinion, and I'm not afraid to say them. Your current position on Iran, that's the Gonzo CKTB poll of the day. And so far, 85.7% are saying Iran is getting what they deserve. 14.3% saying it was a misstep by Trump. And the categories are Iran is getting what they deserve. It was a misstep by Trump. I only care about the cost of fuel. And I side with Iran. And you can go to at 610CKTB and hit my my post and then click the link and make your votes count. We want to count up the votes. We want to know what you're thinking. It is the Gonzo CKTB poll of the day. And Brian Passafume is going to join us next. Don't go away. 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
2: We have a bunch of issues in St. Catharines, a new one on Franklin west of Bunting Road. We've got reports of a collision. Russell Avenue is closed between Niagara Street and Fitzgerald Street for sidewalk repairs. And Vine and Parnell remains closed for long-term construction until August the 24th. Good news for the rebound QBW at Centennial Parkway. That collision has been taken away. On the Welland Canal, the Carlton and Glendale Avenue bridges are raised. 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I'm Lex Tan. 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
1: It's Florida hot today, tomorrow, and a little bit of a heat wave here. So, yeah, it's going to hit 36 tomorrow. That's going to feel like 46. 23 clear overnight, sunny and 26 on Wednesday, sunny and 31 on Thursday, and then some cooler air comes in towards the end of the weekend, into the weekend. Right now it's 30. But it's not that humid. It feels like it's 34, so kind of a nice day today at the White House of Talk, CKTV News.
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0: right, time for Brian Passivhew, columnist with The Sun. He joins us on Monday afternoons. How you doing, Brian? You taking in any of that Blues Fest there in Ottawa?
1: Yeah, no, it's not my bag. I have no plans on walking for 2 hours just to watch Limp Bizkit.
0: Right. My daughter was in that crowd on the weekend, and she said she loved it, but it looked like a lot of people there. It's, you know, as far as rock festivals go, I'm a bit probably like you in that I don't like big crowds much. And, you know, I like them less and less as time goes on. I think that's pretty normal. But it's kind of a low-key festival compared to a lot of festivals. I find it kind of easy to deal with. It was one of my favorite festivals, to be honest with you. Have you had any good shows at Blues Fest over the year?
1: The one thing that I've always been impressed about Blues Fest is it's just the caliber of talent they always attract. Like, it's, you know, Ottawa's Blues Fest, it sounds like it might be, you know, like maybe some Stevie Ray Vaughan wannabe in the stage or something, but it's like Limp Bizkit and who else is
0: Cypress Hill,
1: and you know, and past events have had Snoop Dogg and like some really really big names, not the kind of names you'd think would come to some little what sounds like a little blues festival in Ottawa. But it's always, I've never been, but it's always impressed me the names they get out there.
0: Yeah, I saw Snoop Dogg there in Ottawa, and Dave Matthews and Rush and all kinds of great bands over the years. Kiss. So tough to see what happened in Toronto over the weekend as they were trying. Some people were just simply trying to have a good time at Salsa Fest, and that happens. It just doesn't seem to be the Toronto that you and I know.
1: No, it's not the Toronto that's Toronto I grew up in. It's not the Toronto obviously Toronto's always had issues like that, but, two big high-profile shootings over the weekend. You had the Salsa one, you had the one by the Rebel Nightclub down at Cherry and Polson. I'm old enough, I still call it the Docks, but, you know.
0: Yeah.
1: that's another, speaking about great venues, that was a great venue back in the day, too.
0: Yeah, I love the Docks. Absolutely spent a lot of time there, for sure. Well, you wrote an article on, you know, this, and this is a good point to touch on. You know, the freedom of speech people, in the way I see it, that should be every one of us, are greatly concerned about this liberal plan to sue for misinformation, right? The problem is when we fact check, we see that the government is one of the main sources of misinformation at times. So, and who decides here? Is this going to become something that we are seeing in Britain, Brian, when we get a knock on the door from police who are already busy out there or should be with real crime? How do you see this coming down?
1: That's one of my nightmares, is that we turn into something like that. But what you're talking about there, there was a Blackhawks reporter, actually, they broke the story. There's a 35-page briefing note from ISED, Innovation, Science, and Economic Development Canada, one of those departments with a big mouthful of a name. They recommended that the government take legal action against Canadians who supposedly publish disinformation online, which, you know, on the surface sounds great, you know, wonderful. There's way too much disinformation out there, but it seems that the arbiters of who, you know, of what is a misinformation, who is guilty of this, are going to be federal bureaucrats. You know, does that mean we're going to have to file a freedom of information request every time you want to get information on that? But Roman Baber, who recently was named the Conservative Civil Liberties critic, sent an email to Industry Minister Melanie Joly, demanding that the full copy of them will be released. Because it's, you know, like you mentioned before, you know, the Liberals have a long history of purposely and sometimes even boastfully releasing misinformation. We all remember Chrystia Freeland getting dinged on Twitter with one of her posts being labeled as misinformation, and this was even before the Elon Musk took over. There's a lot of questions here about A, what exactly is misinformation, and B, who's going to be deciding what is and isn't. I certainly don't trust the government to make that determination. I don't think any reasonable person in Canada, you know, does either.
0: Yeah, and I don't think that just because you, say, voted for Mark Carney or you wanted him to become the prime minister, or that your favorite party's in power right now, you should base this on what could happen if your favorite party is not in power. And the question is, who decides? It should never be the government. And we don't, we have enough crime problems on our street, just like Britain. We don't need to be tying the police up with this kind of nonsense. Now, there's, you know, we're not talking about everything, because there's times when things can get dangerous with disinformation or misinformation. Mm-hmm. I think that the platforms kind of take care of that on their own. It seems to me Twitter does that anyway.
1: Well, there's no one solution, and absolutely no solution in legislating the problem. I think that's one of the issues that the Mark Carney government, one of the policy points that they inherited from the Trudeau administration, that they just can't shake, is that the Liberals love sort of meddling in people's lives when it comes to the when it comes to things like censorship. You know, we have Bill C-9 and Bill C-22. Those are the two examples that that Roman Baber gave in his letter. Bill C-9 being the act to amend the criminal code for hate propaganda, blah, blah, blah. And C-22. It just seems that the Trudeau government was a little too concerned with sort of getting in people's lives and getting in people's way when it comes to information, and the Carney Liberals don't seem to be interested in changing stance on that.
0: Well, even Trudeau's father was a true liberal who said the government has no place in people's bedrooms, you know, and it seems to me to be anti-liberal to me. This is more of just another form of authoritarianism, and there are all kinds of levels of that. It's not just Donald Trump doing this kind of thing. There's two sides of the coin for these kinds of things. And, you know, power can be intoxicating, and governments battle critics all the time, but it's par for the course. Are they going to try and control this kind of thing? It's just something we have to be very careful about. I don't like the looks of it, and civil liberties are getting involved in this already, as they should. You know, freedom of speech is a really
1: important. At all.
0: No, exactly. Now, the Gonzo X poll of the day today is I'm asking about people's current position on Iran, and right now it seems that the majority, by 85%, are saying that Iran's getting what they deserve. And then there's 14.3% saying it was a misstep by Trump. The other categories are, I only care about the cost of fuel, and then the last one is, I side with Iran. Do you think, because he's got an important, Donald Trump has, you know, he has currency that he's spending in Iran. But perhaps, do you feel that the Americans will be tolerant of this, even in the face of higher gas prices, if Iran continues to seem to be irrational?
1: You know, Americans are just like any of the voters. The same thing here in Canada is that they're all for anything that comes along until it starts impacting their daily lives. The Americans kind of are lucky with some people that, when it comes to, they pay some pretty cheap gas prices, but, that's not the same everywhere. It's definitely not the same here in Canada. Definitely not the same in Europe. But it all really depends on how much the Americans are willing to stomach, the cost of living going up and the gas prices going up. I wrote about it last week. I spoke to Dan McTagg, former Liberal MP and current gas price guru. He's kind of got himself a good niche there. That gas prices came down when the truce went up, but they went up over the weekend. As soon as the ceasefire collapsed, he predicted they'd go up over the weekend, and they did. Oil companies and speculators are, there's so much more to the story when it comes to just what's going on in Iran. They had a very interesting theory about oil companies and speculators are kind of playing games when it comes to the price of oil. The price of oil right now is unsustainably low. So when that bubble collapses, gas prices are going to go up even higher. So the prices are high right now, but they're kind of artificially low. So it really goes into what we're going to see about what's going to happen in the future.
0: Oh, gas prices are like a mystery, just like the Canadian tax code, Brian. It's like, kind of like the Wizard of Oz, OPEC, and nobody understands it. It's like Dan seems to be the only one to try and gather a lot of it up. But I, you know, we have him on this station often. And in fact, I had him on, I tried to get him on twice last week, but he had a problem with his cell phone. And he said, Bell sucks. So that was what Dan had to say about that. So he's changed his... He's changed his phone plan. We'll get Dan on again soon. Now, it dawned on me, and I said this 60 days ago when I was talking to Phil Gursky. He used to be in CSIS. You might know Phil.
1: Yeah, I've talked to him a few times.
0: Right, and he had the terrorist file and the Middle East file for CSIS. And, you know, I said, you know, I don't understand why Donald Trump just didn't take over the Strait right from the beginning. And I guess that would have taken ground troops. So that's kind of what, you know, that's kind of what Phil said. But here we are. I mean, it dawns on me, Brian, that the rest of the Middle East, like, you know, China, Pakistan, Russia, all the major powers and the Middle East are going to get tired of this, too. And then Iran's not going to have any friends. And then the Middle East, who they're, by the way, they're lobbing rockets into the rest of the Middle East, are going to turn on these guys in force. You know, do you think this MOU is just going to be basically at this point, you might as well rip it up?
1: Well, we kind of live in a time right now where military actions are kind of, or they're based on proportionality, where ground troops are kind of like one step below dropping a bomb kind of thing. Like, people can take like airstrikes and drone strikes and, you know, things like that, because, you know, it doesn't really put anyone's life at major risk. Sure, it's risky, you know, flying a fighter jet, but, you know, the guy flies in, drops a few bombs, a drone sends a few missiles into somewhere, you know, people don't really care. But, you know, when you send ground troops in, that's that kind of level of a commitment, I think, that the U.S. and a lot of allies, or even a lot of pretty much any military in the world these days, sees as kind of a red line on the ground. You know, once troops go in, you know, they're there for a long time. You know, and nobody wants a situation like we saw in Iraq, in Afghanistan, and you want to go even back even further, Vietnam. You know, once ground troops get in there, that's a commitment. And, you know, there's no commitment in sending a drone strike or a fighter jet to go drop a bomb or some missiles. But there's a commitment when they send ground troops in. I think that's a line I think that Trump isn't ready to cross yet. But at the same time, you know, something's got to give. You know, you've got Iran launching rockets at, you know, the people in the Middle East. And it's just a matter of time before people say, you know, enough is enough, you know. But it can't be the U.S. acting unilaterally. It has to be some sort of a coalition of the willing to go in there and do something in Iran. And until that happens, you're never going to see anything more than what you're seeing right now.
0: And I can see that. I can see a coalition happening because the whole world doesn't like this. And and of course, if they're lobbing, you know, weaponry into their countries in the Middle East, that's not going to help them. And you know, what you bring up is very true about ground troops, of course. And Americans have been stung by this before. And this is why James Cameron is brilliant, Brian. He's from Chippewa, by the way. Because he saw this 25 years ago. We're going to have wars being fought by drones and robots. And he saw this a long time ago. And you know what? T2 is an awesome movie.
1: And, you know, and AI is getting to the point now where, you know, they'll be able to make itself into a liquid metal robot and travel back in time naked to get rid of Sarah Connor. But, you know, it's with the rise of AI, you know, who knows, the Terminator movies will become a documentary.
0: And you did a little piece on AI, Brian. What's the general attitude towards AI in Canada right now, or from what you could tell?
1: You know, people are using it. It's, you know, people are saying that they use it, but at the same time, a lot of the AI use in Canada is through secondary uses, if you want to call it that. Like, they search for something and AI gives them something, or AI, you know, provides some sort of an answer without them looking, you know, downloading Gemini or ChatGPT or something like that. But, Canadians are warming to the introduction of AI into our lives. 43% are holding negative views of the technology, 24% are holding critical views, but only 16% are reporting positive impressions, and or 17% weren't sure. You know, you can't have a poll without people, you know, going to the trouble of saying they weren't sure about something. But Canadians are more likely to view AI with skepticism. But in saying that, use is increasing, you know, compared to, you know, this is an Angus Reid poll, compared to their polling that they did back in November, you know, 6% more people said they use AI several times a day compared to last time. You know, people who use AI more than once a day are increasing. So, yeah, it's AI use is increasing, albeit reluctantly. But yeah, it's I think we'll see. You know, I think once it sort of goes beyond the whole deepfake thing, and people sort of realize that there's, you know, a bit more to AI than just the novelty of, you know, creating a picture of Justin Trudeau and Mark Carney, you know, doing a slow dance together with Katy Perry laughing on the sidelines. I was interviewing an AI expert for one of my stories a few weeks ago, and he said that, you know, what he wants AI to be is just like you see in Star Trek, you know, people asking for the computer and asking for questions. And I think that's kind of the idea of how people see AI becoming eventually in our lives. And I think that until that Star Trek model becomes common, you know, where AI is just kind of, you know, it's not just like calling for Alexa and Alexa, stop. Sorry. I can't say the A word, but Alexa going crazy. Alexa, stop. But I apologize about that. A little behind the scenes loop
0: there.
1: It's
0: like your dog.
1: Oh, the last thing I wanted to do is pick up what I'm saying and all of a sudden add millions of things to my Amazon shopping list. But really, I think that's the model that a lot of...
0: The timing of that is perfect.
1: Well, you can't say the A word. You know,
0: I'm
1: married to a woman with that name. I can't imagine what it's like in their household, but...
0: That's funny.
1: But yeah, it's until that use case becomes more like the Star Trek model, you know, how they use it in there, I think AI is not going to be a large part of our lives until then. Until people trust it, until it becomes incredibly useful, and until it becomes a lot more mainstream, people are going to be skeptical of it. And to be quite honest, I use AI a lot, to help me in my work and my daily life. But, you know, even I'm skeptical about sort of what it can do, and I think what people can expect it to do.
0: Yeah, I was just going to ask you, as a journalist, you know, I've got a friend in home inspection, and he's on our shows on Wednesdays, James Buren, who's starting to use AI in his line of work. How about in journalism?
1: We have very strict rules in our company when it comes to it. Like, obviously you can't like write stories with it or anything like that. I use it for transcribing. Yeah. Like, I do interviews. Record my interviews. I send it to Otter AI and it, transcribes it for me, gives me a few, speaking points and things like that. But, it's incredibly useful. I used to take like half an hour to 40 minutes to transcribe my notes, but now it's done instantly while I wait. So things like that, you know, making life easier when it comes to that, that's my main use of it. I know a lot of my colleagues use it for things like proofreading and stuff. I don't think that's there yet. I've tried to use it, and it's a little too inconsistent, especially when it comes to style. But yeah, just making my life easier when it comes to tedious tasks is like night and day.
0: So when you're in a scrum, you're just basically taping everything, right? Instead of scribing it down in a little booklet like the old days.
1: Mm-hmm. And okay, it's all on my phone, too.
0: Yeah.
1: Like, I just use my phone, and it's all built into my phone. I hit a button, and it transcribes it. It's fantastic.
0: Well, that would be very good. Yeah, that'd save you a lot of time right there, for sure. Mm-hmm. Okay, good to know. Interesting chat once again. We'll catch up with you again on Monday. Brian, have yourself a great week.
1: Fantastic week. Have a good day.
0: All right. Brian Pasfium, columnist with the Sun Media. And he joins us on Monday afternoons, 4 o'clock, time for the news. I'm John Gonzo, and this is The Drive, your trusted voice, CKTB News.
2: This is your CKTB News. Good afternoon. I'm Bonnie Heslop. A heat warning continues right now. It's 30 degrees, feels more like 34. Coming up, more on the heat wave, a home going to good hands in St. Catharines, and remembering actor Sam Neill. First, we take a look at traffic.
3: St. Catharines, we still have a crash reported on Franklin Boulevard west of Bunting Road. We've got Russell Avenue closed from Niagara Street to Fitzgerald Street for sidewalk repairs. On the QEW 40 rebound at Central, we've got a construction crew working the left lane, and we've also got the construction at Gilmore still blocking the right lane. 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I'm Lex Tan. 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
2: In the news, a yellow heat warning has been issued. It will feel like it's in the 40s this week before the heat breaks later on. Maximum temperatures of 30 to 37 degrees are expected, with Humidex values of 38 to 45. Tomorrow will be the peak of the heat wave. You are advised to watch for the early signs of heat exhaustion in yourself and others. Signs may include headache, nausea, dizziness, thirst, dark urine, and intense fatigue. A paper published in the Canadian Medical Association Journal says another illness besides Lyme disease is on the rise as tick populations increase in Canada. Senior author Dr. Michael Kwan says it's important for doctors to consider anaplasmosis as a possible diagnosis for patients who have unexplained fever and who live in areas where ticks are endemic.
4: I think it's really important to be talking about this infection because we're observing it more and more in clinical practice in internal medicine, and it's new. This is not an infection that we encountered even 5 years ago in the hospital in Canada.
2: The Public Health Agency of Canada says climate change is increasing the number of black-legged ticks that transmit both Lyme disease and anaplasmosis, especially in Ontario, Quebec, and Nova Scotia. A rundown home in St. Catharines will become a home for a family thanks to Habitat for Humanity. The home is on Junkin Street. It had fallen into disrepair, and after a failed tax sale, the city offered up the property to Habitat. CEO Mark Carl says they had to make sure the property could be properly renovated first.
5: We're looking at basically it can be renovated for, you know, probably hopefully cheaper, if not the same cost as building new. But more importantly, it's about working in a established neighborhood and being able to have affordable housing in a neighborhood in St. Catharines that's been there for probably 60, 70, 80 years, and opportunity for a family to live in a great location.
2: They are now accepting applications for a family that would qualify for the home at HabitatNiagara.ca. This week, there are five families moving into Habitat Builds in Welland. Air Canada reaching a tentative deal with the union representing about 11,000 of its technical operations, airports, cargo, logistics, and supply employees. Canadian press reporter Brenda Molina Navidad has details.
6: Details of the proposed four-year collective agreement with the International Association of Machinists and Aerospace Workers were not immediately available. The airline says the agreement is subject to a ratification vote, which is expected to be held in the coming days.
2: If approved, the contract would be retroactive to April 1st and remain in place until March of 2030. One of Prime Minister Mark Carney's key staffers says he's stepping away from his role and considering a run for Parliament. Don Mitchell has that story.
7: Braden Kaley, Carney's deputy chief of staff, thanked the prime minister in a letter posted to social media for what he called the honor of a lifetime. Kaley didn't specify a timeline or a particular riding where he would seek a nomination in his letter, only that he plans to run in his home province of British Columbia. The riding of North Vancouver-Capilano will be contested in a forthcoming by-election. That seat had been held by former cabinet minister Jonathan Wilkinson, who resigned this spring to become Canada's ambassador to the European Union. Don Mitchell, the Canadian Press.
2: Both the U.S. and Iran are saying they control the Strait of Hormuz after another heavy exchange of fire. President Donald Trump.
8: Yesterday they had an 11-hour meeting. Everything's 11 hours with these guys. You know, you can't settle in one sentence in 1 hour, in 1 minute. It should be 1 minute. And everything was agreed to yesterday. And they leave the room and they call back and they say, we had a make a couple of changes. I said, changes? They got to make changes? We're not going to make changes.
2: A fifth of the world's oil and gas passes through the strait before Iran asserted control over it after the start of the war. Fellow stars are remembering Sam Neill, the star of Jurassic Park and The Piano, who passed away at the age of 78 after a battle with blood cancer. Here's ABC's Lara Spencer.
9: In 2023, he revealed he'd been treated for blood cancer, writing, "I'm not afraid to die, but it would annoy me." Just earlier this year, Neil revealed he was cancer-free after undergoing groundbreaking treatment following a years-long battle. His family posting a statement saying, "Sam was surrounded by family and passed with the dignity that has characterized his whole life. The loss was sudden and unexpected, but blessed by the fact that Sam remained cancer-free."
2: And law enforcement officials are on the scene in Maine, where a person was killed in an ICE-involved shooting. ABC's Olivia Rubin has details.
10: There are still so many questions here, including who that individual was, what the specific federal immigration agency was, what the circumstances of this shooting exactly were. It, of course, comes in the context of a number of other fatal shootings involving federal immigration authorities. Just recently, that shooting in Houston, a man was killed there. And, of course, the two fatal shootings of two American citizens, Renee Good and Alex Preddy in Minnesota, which caused substantial backlash to the president's immigration policies.
2: Taking a look at sports, there are no major live Canadian League sports taking place tonight, as it is a designated off day for most teams. Major League Baseball's Home Run Derby goes at Citizens Bank Park in Philadelphia at 8 o'clock tonight. The All-Star Game goes tomorrow night, with Dylan Cease of the Toronto Blue Jays being in the American League starter. Some downtime for the Toronto Blue Jays. They have 4 days off for the All-Star break before hosting the Chicago White Sox on Friday. Toronto finished a West Coast road trip, losing 5-4 to San Diego yesterday. For more of the local news that matters to you, go to cktbnews.com. Weather is next.
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2: A heat warning continues for the week. Tonight will be clear, staying warm, low of 22. Tomorrow, it will be sunny, a bit breezy, and very hot. High of 35, feeling more like 43. Wednesday, mix of sun and clouds, slight chance of rain, high of 32. Right now, it's 30 degrees, feels more like 34. I'm Bonnie Heslop for CKTV News.
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0: Bill Maher's book. And it's called What This Comedian Said Will Shock You. It's a good insight. The guy's a very sharp comedian. And, of course, he's one of the political comedians that I don't mind. There's a couple out there. There's quite a few I don't like. And I think he's good. And I know that Canadians always pay attention to what our American counterparts say about us. You know, we've got a bit of the Napoleon thing when it comes to that. That's to be understood. And we're sensitive to it. But, you know, Bill Maher is a Democratic liberal, and he has been for a long time. He's kind of become more of a moderate commentary, political commentary source. And this popped up in my feed. I thought I'd share it. It's Bill Maher with his take on Canada. And I thought this take was kind of interesting. Let's have a listen.
1: There's only one problem with thinking everything's better in Canada. It's not. Not anymore, anyway. Last year, Canada added 1.3 million people, which is a lot in 1 year, the equivalent of the U.S. adding 11 million migrants in 1 year. And now they're experiencing a housing crisis even worse than ours. And we're sleeping in tents. The median price of a home here is 346 grand. In Canada, converted to U.S. dollars, it's 487. If Barbie moved to Winnipeg, she wouldn't be able to afford her dream house, and Ken would be working at Tim Hortons. And because of mortgage debt, Canada has the highest debt-to-GDP ratio of any G7 nation. I don't know what that means, but it sounds bad. So does their vaunted healthcare system, which ranks dead last among high-income countries in access to primary healthcare and ability to see a doctor in a day or two. And it's not for lack of spending. Of the 30 countries with universal coverage, Canada spends over 13% of its economy on it, which is a lot of money for free health care. Look, I'm not saying Canada still isn't a great country. It is. But those aren't paradise numbers. If Canada was an apartment, the lead feature might be America adjacent. And if America was a rental car, Canada would be America or similar. And again, honestly, Canada, I'm not saying any of this because I enjoy it. I don't, because I've always enjoyed you. But I need to cite you as a cautionary tale to help my country. And the moral of that tale is, yes, you can move too far left. And when you do, you wind up pushing the people in the middle to the right. At its worst, Canada is what American voters think happens when there's no one putting a check on extreme wokeness, like the saga of Canadian shop teacher Kayla Lemieux, whose pronouns are she, her, and those. Kayla is now back to being a guy named Kerry, but 2 years ago when they showed up to teach children, the progressive high school they taught at said that they, the school, not the person. Really, you couldn't have found another word. We were using that one. Anyway, okay. They were committed to a safe environment for gender expression. Safe for who? What about the children? What? What about the equipment in that shop class?
0: Bill Maher, an American satirist, political commentator with comments on Canada. I've got some comments coming up from Marco Rubio, and he shines a little insight on the whole 51st state thing. I'll play that a little bit later on. The Secretary of State, Marco Rubio. 4:15, and we're going to talk about summer blockbuster movies coming up next. We're counting up on our list. We're at number 7, and Jenny and I are going to name both our number 7 flicks on the way for top 10 summer blockbusters in our top 10 list, which is next. This is The Drive, CKTV News.
2: In Fort Erie on the QEW, you're going to find a bunch of construction crews working. First, Fort Erie bound at Central Avenue in the left lane, approaching Bowen in the right lane, and at Gilmore in the right lane. The Thompson Road on-ramp to the Fort Erie bound QEW is also shut down. In Niagara on the lake, Queenston Road is closed between Niagara Stone Road and Airport Road for the QEW Garden City Skyway Bridge Twinning Project. On the Welland Canal, the Highway 20 bridge is raised. 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I'm Lex Tan. 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
0: Well, we've got the heat is on. Yeah, the heat is on, and tomorrow it's going to be really hot. Hitting 36, that's going to feel like 46 with the Humidex. 23 and clear overnight, sunny and 26 on Wednesday. Thursday, sunny and 31. The cooler air will come back for the weekend at the end of the week here, just in time. It's going to be a hot week here in July. Right now, it's 30 at the White House of Talk. CKTV News.
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0: musicals all done, and now we're into our summer blockbuster top 10. It's begun, and here's what we have so far. Finding Nemo. That was my first pick. Finding Nemo at number 10. It was Gene Vlettis with Minority Report, Ghostbusters for Alex, Toy Story 3 for Jenny, with Toy Story 5 now in theaters. I picked The Fugitive at 9. Gene took National Lampoon's Vacation. Jenny took Spider-Man. And then Alex took Minority Report. At 8, I took Die Hard. Jenny took Ratatouille. It was Animal House for Gene Vlettis. And Alex with Finding Nemo. So now we move along to our number 7 picks. And by the way, today, Gene Vlettis took Speed. You know, he took Speed as the number 7 movie. We have to be specific. And Alex took Up. And Up's a fantastic movie, too. For me, again, this one's for the girls because I used to take them to the movies. We have a couple of summertime birthdays. And so, we'd chill out some hot summer days in the theater. And this goes way back, because when my eldest was little, and mother was at work, and I was working the evening show in Toronto, so not going to work until, 5 o'clock at night, we would, during the day, watch this over and over and over again. And it was released in 2001 on May 18th, and it's kind of brilliant, because it's just as good for the adults as it is the kids. And Mike Myers was pistol hot back then. And what can you say about Eddie Murphy? He's just damn good. And also starring Cameron Diaz and John Lithgow, it grossed almost $500 million worldwide. It became the fourth highest grossing film of 2001. It received widespread acclaim from critics for its animation, its voice performances, its soundtrack, its writing, its humor, and which I mentioned was that bi-level crafty humor made for all ages. It was named one of the top 10 films of the year that year by the American Film Institute, and got an Academy Award for Best Animated Feature. This is the film that basically got DreamWorks established. And started DreamWorks started giving Pixar a little competition. And there have been 3 sequels along with 2 spinoffs. And currently Shrek 5 is in development. So here's my pick at number 7. It is Shrek. Let's have a listen.
1: No, not really, no.
2: For your information, there's a lot more to ogres than people think.
1: Example?
2: Example? Okay, ogres are like onions.
1: They stink?
2: Yes. No.
1: Oh, they make you cry?
2: No.
1: Oh, you leave them out in the sun, they get all brown, start sprouting little white hairs?
2: No. Layers. Onions have layers. Ogres have layers. Onions have layers? You get it. We both have layers.
1: Oh, you both have layers. Oh. You know, not everybody likes onions.
3: Cake! Everybody loves cakes. Cakes have layers.
2: I don't care what everyone likes. Ogres are not like cakes.
3: You know what else everybody like? Parfaits. Have you ever met a person, you say, hey, let's get some parfaits. They say, hell no, I don't like no parfaits. Parfaits are delicious.
2: No! You dense, irritating, miniature beast of burden. Ogres are like onions. End of story. Bye-bye.
0: Bye-bye. Shrek. My number 7 pick. And so, Jenny, it's over to you. What's your number 7 pick today?
4: I'm also picking an animated movie, and this one's an emotional one, and I related to it a lot when I was going into high school. It released in 2015, and it's coming-of-age movie directed by Pete Docter, and it's a Pixar Disney movie and stars the voices of Amy Poehler, Phyllis Smith, Richard Kind, Bill Hader, Lewis Black, and the film is about the working mind of a young girl named Riley, who's going to through a relocation with her family. So they moved from one city to another, and we get to see five of her emotions at work in her mind, represented by five characters: joy, sadness, fear, disgust, and anger. And Doctor came up with this plot after observing changes in his daughter's personality as she grew older, and he did a really good job with it. And I find the emotions that Riley felt are really accurate, as I was going through a big change too when I was about her age in the movie. And my number seven pick is Inside Out, and here's a clip.
5: I know you don't want me to, but I miss home. I miss Minnesota. You need me to be happy, but I want my old friends and my hockey team. I want to go home. Please don't be mad.
6: Oh, sweetie.
7: We're not mad. You know what? I miss Minnesota, too. I miss the woods where we took hikes.
6: And the backyard where you used to play.
7: Spring Lake, where you learned to skate.
4: There was also a sequel that came out too, and it's when Riley was a bit older and she experiences like new emotions, so that one was really good too.
0: Inside Out. Okay, Jenny, good one. And so what we have here today is my pick at seven, Shrek, Gene with Speed, Alex with Up, and Inside Out for Jenny. Now, is Inside Out, you said it's animated, right?
4: Yes, it's animated.
0: So that's funny, because then three of our four picks are animations for number seven pick. So animations seem pretty big in the summertime because it makes sense. Kids are out of school, so they're going to put a lot of animations in the summertime. So we're going to continue upward and onward up to number six tomorrow, our top 10 summer blockbusters. I'm John Gonzo. She's Jenny. And this is The Drive, CKTB News.

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3: Good afternoon. I'm Bonnie Heslop. Here's what's making news. The Humane Society of Greater Niagara is asking the public for help after a severely matted dog was brought to them. The black small breed male dog is believed to be a senior and is not fixed. He was found near Hague Street in St. Catharines. Officials say he is in extremely poor physical condition and is now being assessed. Officials are asking anyone who may recognize the dog or have knowledge of his history to contact them. We have that information on our website. John Hamm, the Progressive Conservative leader who was Nova Scotia Premier from 1999 to 2006, has died at the age of 88. Nova Scotia Premier Tim Houston says the flags on provincial buildings will be lowered. U.S. President Donald Trump says his forces will reinstate a blockade in the Strait of Hormuz and charge ships for safe passage. The move comes after Iran insisted it controlled the critical waterway as another exchange of fire threatened to return to an all-out war. The possibility that either the U.S. or Iran would impose fees violates global norms on freedom of navigation and heightens tension. And Ottawa's emergency manager has apologized after an unannounced fireworks show rocked parts of the city last week. The surprise display of pyrotechnics took place at 11 in the evening on July the 9th as music fans were starting to file out of the popular Blues Fest concert festival site just west of downtown. The fireworks were the ones that were supposed to be set off on Canada Day but had been canceled after several storms. The GM of the City of Ottawa's Emergency and Protective Services Department has apologized for the incident and says that they are trying to track down who decided to set them off that late on a weeknight during the quiet period mandated by a city bylaw. Taking a look at your weather forecast, we do have a heat warning issued. Tonight will be clear. It will stay very warm, low of 22. Tomorrow, sunny, a bit breezy, and very hot. High of 35, feeling more like 43. Right now, it's 30 degrees, feels more like 34. I'm Bonnie Heslop for CKTB News.
4: 40 Revamp QEW at Glendale. We've got a stalled vehicle blocking the left lane. We are seeing delays as you come off the Garden City Skyway. Also in Beamsville, King Street between Lincoln and Greenland, extremely slow because of the lane restrictions for the road reconstruction, which will last until spring of next year. We've also got in Waynefleet and Port Colborne, eastbound Highway 3 closed between Vineland Townline Road and Killaley Street. 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

Tim Powers is coming up. The Powers That Be joins us on Monday afternoons. From CP24, Ontario has spent $8 million so far storing American booze as trade war continues. It's expensive to thumb your nose, isn't it? Quebec figured out what to do with that. They actually they sold all their American booze off and then turned a lot of it into charity. Pretty soon we're going to have to come up with something in Ontario so we don't have to keep thumbing our nose at that cost. There's got to be a better way. And besides, does it really, I mean, we're just kind of hurting people in Tennessee right now. It's funny because I was watching the football game, the CFL football game. And in Manitoba, it was the Argonauts playing the Blue Bombers on Friday night. And there was a huge Jim Beam sign. They paid for advertising.

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1: 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Let us know what you're feeling about Iran as we're, of course, taking your temperature on all these different things as we go. And we're going to have a good chat coming up with Tim Powers, CTV host, Summa Strategies, Ottawa. 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
2: Fort Erie Van QEW at Glendale. Good news. Problems there have cleared and the delays in the area have also alleviated. We're getting two reports of crashes in town. One on northbound Montrose just past McLeod and one on McLeod in between Dorchester and Drummond. On the Welland Canal, the Highway 20 bridge is raised. Jumpstart is building soccer pitches across Canada so more kids have places to play. 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I'm Lex Tan. 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
1: Heat is on. Tomorrow's going to be really hot, hitting 36. It's going to feel like 46 with the Humidex. So that's a 115-degree day tomorrow. 23 clear overnight. Sunny and 26 on Wednesday. Thursday, sunny and 31. It'll cool on the weekend a little bit towards the end of the week, too. Right now, 30 at the White House of Talk, CKTV News.
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0: Well, my maritime blood doesn't like this frickin' weather, but I'm holding it together. How about you?
1: I'm in the cool. I'm nice and air-conditioned right here, and I think tomorrow's going to be even worse. I don't know. Have you been out doing any blues festing in Ottawa, Tim?
0: I was hauled to the Blues Fest by my son, of all people, last night. Thankfully, it was like 7:30, 8 o'clock, so it was cool for the Lumineers. They put on a pretty good show, but oh my God, the place was packed. Huge event.
1: Yeah, I saw a drone. I saw a drone shot of that. It looked like there was it looked like as filled as it could be. It must have been sold out.
0: I think it was. I mean, it was a Sunday night, too. But as you know from your time here, it's a big popular event. They've got tons of good artists. And you see, it's not just teenagers or millennials or Gen Zs. Like, everybody's there because there's something for everybody there. And people just like getting out in the summer when it's nice, even if it's freaking hot, Gonzo.
1: Yeah, I recommend it. It's one of the memorable times in Ottawa. Was all the years at Blues Fest. We used to broadcast live down there, and I was there when the stage was blown over for T-Trek.
0: Yeah.
1: My daughter was in the crowd for Limp Bizkit in Cypress Hill on the weekend, so I saw the picture of that, and that was my youngest daughter's birthday present for me. So another time, I don't know why they had me bringing on a rap star, but they put me up on stage, and it was for Little Yachty. And I'm looking out going, why do they want me on stage for this? But anyway, the place was absolutely just rocking. And I knew my daughter was out there in the crowd, and they're starting to throw chairs. And I hear the two ways backstage, and they're talking about police enforcement and reinforcement, and they're calling ambulances. And Dad's on stage trying to get everybody cranked up for the show.
0: You didn't have much work to do then. They were already cranked.
1: Oh, that's the great thing about emceeing, Tim, is that it's just like, they're eating from your hand. They see the disc jockey and they know the show's about to begin, so they don't hate you. They like you.
0: A rare moment in radio, Gonzo. Enjoy it when you got a live crowd and you're just the gateway. You're the gateway drug to the next performer. And
1: exactly.
0: Let it rip.
1: It's why it's a blast doing that. I did so much of that at Blues Fest in Ottawa, and I always mention Blues Fest. If you're out there listening to us and you want to take a road trip, try to get to Ottawa for Blues Fest. It's really great time. And I always found it to be a really kind of casual affair. I mean, we see the big crowds, but it's really laid back. I mean, and you just kind of saunter around and check out different bands that you don't know, and there's so much talent there, eh?
0: I think there are three, if not four, stages. So there's a bit of at any given time. And I mean, look, Gonzo, you and I appreciate this vintage music, and so will many of the concert goers. But Sheryl Crow was there later this week. Gwen Stefani, I think, as you said, Limp Bizkit were they there or they're coming?
1: And yep, they're there.
0: They got a whole outlay of something for everybody. Early, is that her name? That's the big show Friday night that a lot of the people I know who are younger than I are going for. It's fun. You can see the drones. And the other thing I really like about what they do there is if you want a beer, you're not lining up at one tent. They have concessions everywhere. A lot of it's local stuff, too. You can get local restos and stuff who are offering food. So it's a bit of fun. The cops and the security are all pretty good. And my son, you'd love this. He, the bar Crazy Horse. For the listeners, Crazy Horse is probably the last remaining bar in Ottawa that has a mechanical bull. And they bring the mechanical bull to Blues Fest. So he was riding that the other day and having the time of his life. And I had to make a promise. I said, you know what, I'll take you out to the real bar one day, and he's only 11, mind you, and you can ride the bull out there. He's like, Dada, let's do it. So there you go.
1: Well, my eldest daughter worked at Crazy Horse until she moved to Kelowna with her boyfriend. And my youngest daughter rode that bull the other night during the Limp Bizkit show, and I got a video of that. So there you go. Highly recommended. And Blues Fest is a bit of a
0: sling bull. They ride bulls. So there you go.
1: It's perfect. Right. Yeah, that's right. And it's a bit of a misnomer because people think it's all about blues, but they have country, like Tim said. Yep. They have all the different genres. So there's a lot of great, I enjoy the blues part of it. You see some Chicago, you see some Texas, yep. And I like all that stuff. So that's great.
0: And Kiss were here. Don't forget when Kiss yeah. were here. I mean, Kiss yeah. put on a hell of a show. I remember being at that. The yep. place nearly erupted because there were so many Kiss diehards in the audience.
1: Yeah, I was there that night, too. I remember that. Yeah, for sure. Hey, so we're down to the Final Four in the World Cup. Tim, I was at the lake, so no TV, and I missed it all. I don't know if you're still following it. And if you are, yeah, all the way through.
0: We ended up gone, so the reason you were away last week, I was away on Monday because I lucked out and went to the last game in Canada, the round of 16 game between Switzerland and Colombia. And that, of course, went to penalty shots, and that was pretty cool. And what was really interesting, we just lucked out. We were randomly in the same hotel as the Swiss team. So we saw them leave, and we got back by the time they got back. And it was amazing. And I got to tell you, FIFA, for all the criticism of them, and it's all legitimate, the way they sell and market things, I've been to a lot of sporting events in my life, been lucky to go to the Olympics, the World Cup of Rugby, the World Juniors, blah, blah, blah, blah, blah. Through work, I've gone to these things, but I've never seen anything like a FIFA event and what they do to sell things and manage people. Incredible. And the vibe, we ended up, sorry, I'm taking over your show, but we ended up sitting in BC Place, which if you've ever been you've seen all the CFL there, you know it can be really loud. And it was probably 90% Colombians and 10% Swiss. Oh boy, it took me a day to hear properly because we were in the midst of a bunch of Colombian fans who were having the time of their life until they lost the game.
1: Well, it's okay, Tim. This segment is called The Powers That Be. It's named after you, so okay. It's all about okay. you. It's not about me.
0: Okay.
1: So when people, when Tim Powers goes out, and I suspect you're a semi-social person because you're sports-minded, are people pumping you with, they want to know about politics or do they want to know about sports when they talk to Tim?
0: Depends on the crowd and how many beer they've had and what kind of surly mood they're in or if they're in a good mood. In Newfoundland, it's probably more politics. Elsewhere, it's politics and a bit of sport. So it's a mix, Gonzo. You got to be eclectic, right? You got to have some fun. I'm sure it's true of you.
1: And I'm going to take a guess here. I'm going to say that Tim Powers grew up in a family that was a robust family that sat around the table and discussed politics and they weren't afraid to do it.
0: Well, or even better, cursed by it. So you've asked, so you will get it. One great grandfather was the Prime Minister of Newfoundland. The other great grandfather on my mother's side was the Finance Minister. So you can guess how all that went. I was not old enough ever to meet any of them. But yeah, politics and sports, and to mix in, you got to mix in a bit of religion too. And today's Orangeman's Day. Can you believe that? People still recognize Orangeman's Day. It's a holiday in Newfoundland.
1: Yeah, our family's the same, Tim. We were encouraged to discuss politics around the table. My great grandfather was an MPP for Victoria County. So, you know, we weren't afraid of that. And I guess that's why we're doing what we're doing here, Tim. You know?
0: Well, you and I are enjoying it, and hopefully the audience is too.
1: Yeah. I think if we enjoy it, they enjoy it. That's the way I look at it anyway. It's like writing a song, Tim.
0: write it for yourself
1: and hope everybody likes it. Rogers buying up MLS. No Hockey Night in Canada for CBC. We got ourselves a media shift here going. Changes are afoot. What are you seeing in sports for this kind of a thing?
0: Well, talk about the radio side of it. I appreciate they're another company, but I used to do for the last decade or so. I was on that Halifax station that got gunned, and 97.5, wonderful people there, did the Kitchener stuff from time to time as well, too. So I feel for all of those people who you and I know, many people in the industry always worried about their jobs, and the Halifax station in particular, that was one of the few remaining private radio stations that had talk radio, and unfortunately, they're gone. A lot of good people lost their jobs. But to the sports question, I mean, to run a major league sports franchises in Canada, you kind of have to be a Rogers or a Bell, because they're the only people who can afford to do it, right? It's big dollars.
1: Yeah.
0: You need to have the content for the network. So as we know, as your listeners know, along with live radio and particularly local radio like you and I are doing now, and even national radio, live sports, that's what people still listen to or watch. They watch live sports. How many people have done appointment viewing for the World Cup that we were talking about? Or in the case of Rogers, you know, for baseball and the Jays last year, they got incredible numbers, and the hockey playoffs got incredible numbers. So if you're going to buy more, if Rogers is going to take more control, they're going to want to make sure that they have good revenue channels and also are managing their expenses, which is probably why some of those stations were closed.
1: Yeah, it's always sad, and if you wonder why radio people are neurotic, it's because we've got the shadow of the guillotine over us for our entire careers. And that's okay. It's show business. I've always used that as fuel. And, of course, I've been a part of these things before, too. And but it's still, we're talking about real families.
0: Yeah, real people who hurt.
1: Yeah, real people who hurt. Yeah, it's a drag. So my gonzo poll of the day, Tim, is on Iran. I was gauging people on their current positions on Iran. So far, it seems like 69.2% saying Iran is getting what they deserve, and then 30.8% saying it was a misstep by Trump and nobody has voted for "I only care about the cost of fuel" or "I side with Iran." Do you think, I asked Brian Patsfield this question, do you think Americans are going to cut Donald Trump some slack with some higher gas prices if they feel that he's taming something that needs to be tamed?
0: No, and I'll tell you why. And this is not to be disrespectful of our American neighbors, but I have learned from a lot of time in the U.S. that there still isn't, at the human level necessarily, people are more, and it's true in Canada for that matter, people are more immediately concerned with their own affordability challenges. And in America, though they play and will always play, hopefully, a constructive role in global affairs, it's the reason Trump was able to say and win, "I'm not going to do any more foreign wars. I'm not going to support NATO." And despite all of that, he's doing both. So, yeah, people will not be happy with him when he's paying, if they're paying more for fuel on a regular basis, particularly right now. You know, I had to go to Kingston on the weekend, and, you know, it's more expensive. And I'm lucky I can afford to pay to drive, but it's noticeable, and a lot of people are noticing it, and that's not making them happy.
1: Yeah, we haven't talked about NATO in Turkey. What did you take away from that? I would have to think that the Trump administration would have to be kind of happy. Because it seemed like everybody sang from the same hymn book there as it concluded. But what do you think? What dawned on you after the get together with NATO?
0: Well, that the president remains an incoherent mess, because he talked about, you know, he blasted Spain for not supporting his desire to use their bases during the initial phases of the Iran war, and he went after Greenland again. But then in the end, it was all good. I mean, you know, the public, if I'm another world leader or I'm somebody in that world trying to interpret Trump, it just changes minute to minute. The only consistency is the variations and the changes, the vaulting back and forth. So I don't know if I feel better or I feel worse. You just got to, and what it means for NATO, you know, today, I guess, all right. We'll see what it means in 6 months when they start to prepare to get together again.
1: Yeah, I just it just seemed to be at the end. I mean, we heard Mark Carney say Trump isn't just winning the argument; he's won the argument. Comments like that are a regular. We haven't heard anything quite like that, and he wasn't alone in saying this. I think maybe these guys are learning just how to tolerate and deal with Donald Trump's giant ego. And you know, at the end of the day, everybody taking care of themselves is not the end of the world. I guess that's, you know, they came up with the NATO for a reason, and they've got to stick to what they promised to do, even though that's going to be very difficult for us to do what needs to be done, isn't it, as far as our budget goes and our debt and our costs for
0: We're going to see what the choices are, right? Right now, there's a ton of support for military investment, but you can't spend and buy and do everything, so you're going to, you know, right now it's fine. We'll just have to see where it all goes. I mean, I think there are parts of the country, the region, you know, Niagara, a long military history down there, of course. Where I'm from, Newfoundland and Labrador, they're looking forward towards military investment. They hope it means also places and spaces, you know, bases in particular that were once shot. So if there's local benefit in some of these things, I think people's tolerance will be greater for it in Canada.
1: Did you get a look at this study from Angus Reid? I thought it was interesting, you know, that we have the notion in Canada, and it's not just in Canada, it's almost anywhere, that the rich need to pay more in tax in Canada. And as it turns out, they analyzed this, and that's been a platform of the NDP for crying out loud, basically. They've analyzed this, and it just, the numbers don't prove that. It shows that actually the wealthiest group in Canada are paying way more than their percentage of what they actually take in, compared to all the different subsets. So I don't know if you had a look at this, but a very interesting study.
0: No, but I've heard this argument. I mean, it's an old trope, right, of the NDP and others. There's tax people who have more money and there won't be an impact. But there's been lots of data to suggest that it does have an impact. And what is the, you know, if you drive away wealth creators, it can, you know, not every wealth creator is a great entrepreneur, but they tend to be, and they tend to create employment, and there tends to be, as Reagan used to call it, a trickle down effect for all of that. So, and it's good to hear, based on what you're saying in that particular study, that that the argument is not as valid, and there's data to suggest that they're already paying a lot of taxes. Then, yeah, but God forbid, Gonzo, we've based arguments on facts and information we know.
1: Yeah. Well, the bottom 20% of income earners, and I, you know, let's face it, there's a lot of people out there struggling in Canada right now, and it's not good. So I don't want to diminish that, but we're just talking data here, and we're talking a canard in some cases. In the misinformation that bangs around in our heads, it's not our fault sometimes. The bottom 20% of income earning families pay 1.7% of all provincial and federal income taxes, while earning 4.3% of it. So there's some data out there. It's going to be interesting. I'm going to have a good chat with Professor Ian Lee about this one, I think, tomorrow.
0: Yeah, you'll have a good one with that. No doubt. Ian will set the world straight on that one. He's good at that.
1: Yes, for sure. All right. I'm going to let you fly. I got to make the news cast here at 5 o'clock.
0: You better make the newscast. That's how the bills get paid, buddy. You go to news.
1: That's how the bills get paid. That's right. That's how enjoy whatever you're doing in Ottawa, and we'll talk to you again next week.
0: Okay, buddy. Bye.
1: All right, Tim Powers, ladies and gentlemen, the powers that be from Summa Strategies and CTV in Ottawa. Do Blues Fest sometime if you're looking for a road trip. Honestly, we all talk highly of Blues Fest. It's one of the things I remember about my 15 years in Ottawa, and it's at the top of the list. I'm John Gonzo. This is The Drive, CKTV News.

0: Greg.
1: Tim Powers, the powers that be at this time Monday and on Mondays. And Tim is a CTV host, heard him on there today, and he's also a chair at Summa Strategies and Abacus Data. How you doing, Tim?
2: Oh, Gonzo, you know.

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1: Good afternoon. I'm Bonnie Heslop. A heat warning is in place. Right now it's 30 degrees, feels more like 34. Coming up, more on the heat wave. An abandoned home in St. Catharines is getting a new lease on life. And who controls the Strait of Hormuz? First, we take a look at traffic.
2: Two collisions to deal with in town in Niagara Falls. One at northbound Montrose past McLeod. The other one in Montrose east of Dorchester. In St. Catharines, Russell Avenue remains closed between Niagara Street and Fitzgerald Street for sidewalk repairs. And over in Welland, we've got East and West Main Street closed between Prince Charles Drive and King Street because of long-term construction. On the Welland Canal, the Lakeshore Road and Queensland Street bridges are raised. 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I'm Lex Tan. 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
1: In the news, we are under a yellow heat warning. It will feel like it's in the 40s this week before the heat wave breaks later on. Maximum temperatures of 30 to 37 degrees are expected with Humidex values of 38 to 45. Tomorrow is expected to be the hottest day of the week. You're advised to watch for the early signs of heat exhaustion, which include headache, nausea, dizziness, thirst, dark urine, and intense fatigue. If you feel those symptoms, you're being asked to stay in a cool place with lots of fluids. More classroom space is on the way for Niagara Catholic students. The province investing $32 million to help build a new elementary school in Thorold that includes childcare spaces and also to expand St. Mike's Catholic High School in Niagara Falls. Habitat for Humanity will be looking to revitalize an abandoned home in St. Catharines. The city is transferring the property to Habitat following a failed tax sale. Habitat CEO Mark Carl says it's hard to get land and build homes, and this opportunity to renovate an existing property fits their mandate.
3: This gives us an opportunity to reinstate a home, but more importantly, a family that needs affordable housing. That's our mission. That's our goal, to have safe, reliable, and a decent place to live that's affordable for families. And this is the opportunity to do that in St. Catharines in a beautiful neighborhood.
1: Work will begin shortly on the home on Junkin Street. The search will also begin to find a family to call it home. Those interested can apply at habitatniagara.ca. It is a busy week for Habitat. Five families are set to move into completed builds in Welland this week. The union representing roughly 5,000 workers at Ford in Canada will be holding ratification meetings this week for a tentative contract agreement that was reached over the weekend. Unifor says details of the proposed new contract will be presented to members at meetings starting this Friday and continuing over the weekend. Unifor, which represents nearly 19,000 Canadian auto workers across the sector, typically uses a pattern bargaining for its auto sector negotiations. Once the Ford agreement is ratified, the union is expected to turn its attention to upcoming talks with Stellantis and GM. The three-year agreement announced on Saturday has received the unanimous endorsement of the Unifor Ford Master Bargaining Committee. U.S. President Donald Trump says the U.S. is reinstating the naval blockade against Iranian ships and ports that would charge a 20% toll on all cargo shipped through the Strait of Hormuz. Here's ABC's Karen Travers.
4: The president in that post does not explain how this is going to work in terms of charging tolls or why the U.S. has a right to do this in an international waterway that he himself has said multiple times should be free for commercial travel. Notably, the Iranians have also said that they should charge for shipping that goes through there, that they would be able to protect the cargo ships that are going through this area and then get paid for it. The president has pushed back very strongly on this.
1: Remembering Sam Neill, the star of Jurassic Park, The Piano, he passed away at the age of 78 after a battle with blood cancer. Here's ABC's Laura Spencer.
5: In 2023, he revealed he'd been treated for blood cancer, writing, "I'm not afraid to die, but it would annoy me." Just earlier this year, Neil revealed he was cancer-free after undergoing groundbreaking treatment following a years-long battle. His family posting a statement saying, "Sam was surrounded by family and passed with the dignity that has characterized his whole life. The loss was sudden and unexpected, but blessed by the fact that Sam remained cancer-free."
1: Toronto police believe the shooting at the Salsa on St. Clair Festival was targeted. The victims have been identified, and Police Chief Myron Demkew says police will leave no stone unturned as they work to find out who's responsible and bring them to justice. Investigators are looking into three shootings that happened this weekend and determining if there are any connections between them. Law enforcement officials are on the scene in Maine, where a person has been killed in an ICE-involved shooting. ABC's Olivia Rubin.
6: There are still so many questions here, including who that individual was, what the specific federal immigration agency was, what the circumstances of this shooting exactly were. It, of course, comes in the context of a number of other fatal shootings involving federal immigration authorities. Just recently, that shooting in Houston, a man was killed there. And, of course, the two fatal shootings of two American citizens, Renee Good and Alex Preddy, in Minnesota, which caused substantial backlash to the president's immigration policies.
1: After a short stint leading the Ontario Liberals, Bonnie Crombie is looking to get her old job back as mayor of Mississauga. Crombie wrote to supporters in a message obtained by the Canadian Press that she intends to register as a mayoral candidate tomorrow. Crombie served as Mississauga's mayor for a decade before leaving midway through her third term in 2024 to lead the Ontario Liberals. She stepped down from that role earlier this year following a lukewarm support in a vote at the party's 2025 annual general meeting. Taking a look at sports, there are no major live Canadian League sports taking place tonight, as it is a designated off day for most teams. Major League Baseball's Home Run Derby goes at Citizens Bank Park in Philadelphia at 8 o'clock tonight. The All-Star Game goes tomorrow night, with Dylan Cease of the Toronto Blue Jays being in the American League starter. Some downtime for the Toronto Blue Jays. They have 4 days off for the All-Star break before hosting the Chicago White Sox on Friday. Toronto finished a West Coast road trip losing 5-4 to San Diego yesterday. For more of the local news that matters to you, go to cktvnews.com. Weather is next.
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1: A heat warning continues for the week. Tonight will be clear, staying warm, low of 22. Tomorrow it will be sunny, a bit breezy, and very hot. High of 35, feeling more like 43. Wednesday, mix of sun and clouds, slight chance of rain, high of 32. Right now it's 30 degrees, feels more like 34. I'm Bonnie Heslop for CKTV News.
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0: right, the food professor coming up, the interview of the week, Sylvain Charlebois, in a few minutes. And I've been talking about this Marco Rubio statement that he made as he was interviewed, the U.S. Secretary of State, on the origins of this whole 51st state thing. Let's have a listen to Marco Rubio.
1: President Trump has talked about expanding the U.S. footprint. In a hot mic moment, Canada's prime minister said that absorbing Canada is a real thing. Is it a real thing?
2: Yeah, look, you know how that came about. President's meeting with Trudeau, and Trudeau says, well, if you even out our trade relationship, then we will cease to exist as a country. At which point the president responded very logically, and that is, well, if you can't exist without cheating and trade, then you should become a state. That was his observation.
1: That's how it started.
2: It is how it started. And I think he's told the story publicly. And that's how all this began. Look, Canada's our friend. Canada's our neighbor. Canada's our partner. But it goes back to the point I made. For decades, the United States allowed uneven trade imbalances to develop. During the Cold War, you know why we did it? We did it because we felt like we want countries to be strong economically, even if it means they're cheating, because we don't want them to fall victim to some internal Marxist coup that overturns their government or what have you. Those days are gone. These are rich, developed economies. And ultimately, who can argue against the fact that whatever they charge us, we should charge them. Whatever they prohibit, if they don't allow American companies to do it, we should not allow their companies to do it here. American banks can't even operate in Canada. So there has to be reciprocity here. We can continue to work together on all kinds of things, but whether it's Canada, Mexico, China, anybody else, when it comes to economics and trade, there has to be reciprocity, there has to be fairness. And who would argue, how can anybody argue against that? The days where we just allow countries to take advantage of us, that has to end. That's not good for the global order. That leads to imbalances that create friction points. That's the case with Canada. It's the case with a lot of countries who are allies and friends. But on trade, we have an imbalance and it has to be dealt with.
0: Marco Rubio there getting interviewed on the whole Canadian angle. He's got to be one of the leading candidates to take over from Donald Trump. I would say him and the vice president are probably the top one and two leaders in that thought. And certainly a good communicator. Here's a piece. I thought this was interesting, too. Mackenzie Gray from Global News getting blown off by Mark Carney. Let's have a listen.
3: Mr. Mackenzie Gray with Global News. You've been spending a lot of time with Donald Trump. You had a long conversation with him on the phone at NATO. Big thumbs up. The cameras caught you doing that. One thing we've heard from the Americans is that if there's going to be a breakthrough on trade, it needs to happen at the leaders' level. So do you think you've made any progress with the president when it comes to trade?
4: I'll keep you posted.
3: Onboarding out of bridge. The U.S. ambassador has said that there are two issues the Americans have, control of the bridge and tolls. They want more money sooner. Are you willing to renegotiate the current agreement to make sure the bridge opens?
4: I think we're willing to clarify aspects of the current arrangements.
0: clearly, the prime minister not too pleased with the approach of Mackenzie Gray there from Global News, and kind of got blown off by him. Here's a text. Blues Fest Ottawa is arguably one of the better festivals, but Mariposa Folk Festival in Orillia is also top-notch. Folk Festival is also a favorite of many. And that's from Double R. Thank you for the text. Yes, I agree. I think Blues Fest Ottawa, I'm not much of a festival guy if it's a big festival anymore. I used to love them. Used to do Corkcliffe Park and Tweed and all those things. After a while, it's for the very young. I certainly I do appreciate Ottawa because it's timeless as far, you know, you don't get your demographic. You never get too aged out on that. So I've not been to Mariposa, but I certainly know a lot about the area. And I've heard good things for sure. There's a lot of great festivals. It's really what summer is. I see on my feed, it's just endless festivals. People out enjoying the sun in Canada, which is fantastic. All right, the interview of the week. It's the food professor. He's next. I'm John Gonzo. This is The Drive, your trusted voice, CKTV News.
5: Let's start off with a new problem eastbound on the 420 on the ramp to Drummond. We've got reports of a collision causing big delays between the 420 and Frederica Street. 40 rebound KBW at Walker's Line. Problems there have cleared, but it's still very slow from Appleby. In Niagara Falls, we've got good news. Crashes on northbound Montrose past McLeod and Montrose east of Dorchester have all cleared up. On the Welland Canal, the Mellonby Avenue bridge is raised. I'm Lex Tan, 610 CKTV Time Saver Traffic, next in 15 minutes.
0: Well, thankfully today we've got moderate humidity, which makes it a really nice day. 40% humidity right now. So it's going to be different tomorrow, though, because it's going to be 36, and that's going to feel like 46 with a humid accent. That takes it up to 115-degree day. 23 and clear overnight, sunny and 26 on Wednesday. Thursday, sunny and 31. Some cooler air towards the end of the week. Right now, 31 at the White House of Talk. CKTV News.
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14: The way to the next whiskey bar. Al, don't ask why.
0: Okay, time for the food professor, Sylvain Charlebois from the Agri-Food Lab, Dalhousie in Halifax, joining us here on Thursday afternoons. Hello, professor.
15: Hey, how are you? I'm at the cottage this week. I'm actually in the country, not traveling.
0: Nice. Well, you've got a pretty good signal out there. The cottage, is that on the East Coast somewhere?
15: So, you know where Montreal is? Just an hour north of Montreal. It's called the Laurentians. It's so our cottage is actually in a mountain. It's ski in, ski out. So you can basically, in the winter, you can leave on your skis down the hill. And in the summer, this is biking paradise. So I'm biking this summer.
0: It sounds like you're near Diablo. I worked in Ottawa for 15 years, so I've been out that way quite a few times. And Quebec in that is just a beautiful, beautiful landscape. One thing you notice once you get out of Gatineau, it just gets beautiful and more beautiful all the time. So
15: yeah,
0: I'm sure
15: absolutely.
0: You have a great time. Yeah. Now, your walk-on song is Whiskey Bar, so let's talk about booze. What do you say?
15: Well, I don't drink booze while I'm biking. It's a little dangerous, especially with a narrow pass here in the woods, for sure. But in terms of, so right now, of course, I know what you want to talk about. I have a feeling you want to talk about Washington's retaliation. Congress hitting back. Washington's counterattack against our own bands in Canada.
0: Yeah, I mean, well, let's circle back to that decision. It was symbolic, and we kind of gave the United States the middle finger on that stuff, and it's kind of lingering on a little bit here. And like anything, there's a price to pay for thumbing your nose, and perhaps you can let us know what's going on there.
15: So it's been 500 days, approximately. So 500 days ago, many provinces, most provinces, with the exception of Alberta, and Saskatchewan changed its mind, I think, a few months later. We saw most provinces implementing a ban, disallowing the sales of American products. And, of course, with the elbows up crowd, everyone was happy. Everyone was thinking, well, let's show them. Let's show the Americans what we're made of, and we're going to defend ourselves the best we can. And so that was 500 days ago. And the question I'm asking this week, because Congress has now tabled a bill, the Canada Act, to allow Congress to investigate into these bans, whether or not they're legal or not, I do wonder, what have we gained from these bans? Have we seen any concessions from the United States? Is our relationship doing better now? When I look around, it's the opposite. Tariffs have actually gone up. Our relationship is strained with the U.S. The Gordie Howe Bridge is still closed, despite the fact that we've actually spent $6.7 billion on that bridge. I don't think bans have actually accomplished much. And people are saying, well, companies in the U.S. are suffering. That's why they're asking Congress to move. Well, again, not exactly. A lot of companies have actually pivoted away from Canada, and they have found new markets. They're more expensive service, like Japan, for example, but they are selling. They're not going to close down at all.
0: Yeah, it looks like, speaking of Quebec, it looks like they've kind of gotten away from that after, tying up inventory. We had an analysis done, too, for Ontario, but the value of the inventory getting tied up in Quebec for the SAQ was like $27 million or something like that.
15: $27 million it cost the province just to basically pull all these products, put it in inventory. They had to discard some of it, some very expensive booze. And for what? So we're paying for this. And, of course, it's dividing the country. Some people are saying, let the consumer decide. And when you talk to Americans, and this is the key thing that many Canadians don't understand, is that Americans, when they saw, and I spoke to Pete Orstra about this, the U.S. ambassador to Canada, it took them a long time to realize that it was not a boycott. It was a ban. It was a government-implemented ban across the board. So Canadians had no say. If, for example, you would have seen sales drop dramatically in Canada because Canadians didn't want any alcohol from the U.S., that would have been way more powerful as a message than seeing provinces making a decision on behalf of all of us.
0: Yeah, I mean, antitrust laws. I mean, you wonder how serious some of this could be if we are found guilty of crossing over our own laws. I guess that's something to watch. Now, one thing that Quebec did, and we've yet to do in Ontario, is that they recovered some of that money, and proceeds went to the food banks. Liquidated that booze, and they recovered $8.6 million of that. I think that Doug Ford's going to have to start thinking about something like this soon, because, like you say, what is it achieving?
15: That's you're a very funny guy. You actually said the word "think" and Doug Ford in the same sentence. That's really interesting.
0: It's obtuse.
15: I mean, the guy actually was pouring whiskey on gravel for a while there, thinking that Crown Royale was going to be made in the United States, while we all knew that Crown Royale was going to continue to be actually made in Canada, despite the closure in Ontario. So I don't have a whole lot of faith in Doug Ford doing the right thing. But since then, I mean, I must say, after 500 days, I think we need to think about this strategy differently a little bit. We need to think about, okay, how can we salvage this relationship? America is not going to move. We still have to deal with the same president. Instead of just focusing on the noise, we should start focusing more on what can we accomplish. I mean, the reality is that we don't agree on one very important thing, and that's global trades. They believe in tariffs now. We do not believe in tariffs. So let's put that aside and focus on what we can do together.
0: Yeah, really, at the end of the day, we're just hurting some poor guy down in Tennessee or something like that to put food on his table. We're picking on the wrong people. So while we're trying to negotiate...
15: My concern, to be honest, John, moving forward, is that at some point, some people in the United States will get upset and could start not selling to us food. We do buy a lot of food from the U.S., but all of a sudden you could see more American companies saying, you know what, we're going to prioritize the American market, we're going to prioritize the Mexican market over Canada. And we saw that with baby formula a few years ago, when two plants were shut down for a while and they actually went back in operation. The first thing they did was to prioritize the American market, not the Canadian market, which is why we saw a lot of shortages in Canada. So we need to be very careful here.
0: Yeah, and the Kuzma deal is very important. I mean, this isn't helpful, all this stuff, and it's not getting us anything. So we have to analyze it and look back and decide perhaps that it's time to move on. But let's be honest, Donald Trump motivates through intimidation. Mark Carney won an election to stand up against that. I'm now seeing Mark Carney come to the realization, just from body language and from the way he's dealing with Donald Trump lately, that, you know, you basically got to go through the big bear, and that's the bottom line. Carney's comments and body language have been conciliatory, as I've been seeing them. Some might even say bending the knee. Have you noticed any of this lately in his approach to Donald Trump in the United States?
15: While I'm on the road and talking to different folks, and I'm asked often, so what do you think of Ottawa's strategy? And my reply, my natural reply is that, what strategy? I do not understand Mr. Carney's strategy with the U.S., with Kuzma, at all. Okay. Like, in April, he made a video saying that our relationship with the U.S. is a liability, and 2 weeks later, he was in New York saying that Canada will actually make America great again. It's just so bizarre, and I think, really, when he's speaking, it really depends who's in front of him. Because right now, let's be honest here, the media has been very friendly to Prime Minister Carney. He can do no wrong right now. Like, regardless of what he says, everything goes. But at some point, that's going to stop. And he's going to have to be ready for it. And his strategy around Kuzma has to be as clear as possible. Because, you know, KPMG came out with a survey today, and this is KPMG. They have clients. Mm-hmm. They have hundreds of manufacturers. 42% have decided to invest in the U.S. just to counter the effects of what's going on right now between Canada and the U.S., and many others are thinking of doing the same thing. That's real money. That's real investment. So, yes, last week's announcement saying that Kuzma is going to be under review, most media said, no big deal, nothing changes. Well, actually, things are changing from an investment perspective, and that's the game we're losing right now.
0: The food professor, Sylvain Charlebois, and part two of that discussion we had on Thursday, the interview of the week. And we'll continue that next. John Gonzo here on The Drive, CKTV News.
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16: Good afternoon. I'm Bonnie Heslop. Here's what's making news. The Humane Society of Greater Niagara is asking the public for help after a severely matted dog was brought to them. The black small breed male dog is believed to be a senior and is not fixed. He was found near Hague Street in St. Catharines. Officials say he is in extremely poor physical condition and is now being assessed. Officials are asking anyone who may recognize the dog or have knowledge of his history to contact them. We have that information on our website. John Hamm, the progressive conservative leader who was Nova Scotia premier from 1999 to 2006, has died at the age of 88. Nova Scotia Premier Tim Houston says the flags on provincial buildings will be lowered. U.S. President Donald Trump says his forces will reinstate a blockade in the Strait of Hormuz and charge ships for safe passage. The move comes after Iran insisted it controlled the critical waterway as another exchange of fire threatened to return to an all-out war. The possibility that either the U.S. or Iran would impose fees violates global norms on freedom of navigation and heightens tension. And Ottawa's emergency manager has apologized after an unannounced fireworks show rocked parts of the city last week. The surprise display of pyrotechnics took place at 11 in the evening on July the 9th as music fans were starting to file out of the popular Blues Fest concert festival site just west of downtown. The fireworks were the ones that were supposed to be set off on Canada Day but had been canceled after several storms. The GM of the City of Ottawa's Emergency and Protective Services Department has apologized for the incident and says that they are trying to track down who decided to set them off that late on a weeknight during the quiet period mandated by a city bylaw. Taking a look at your weather forecast, we do have a heat warning issued. Tonight will be clear. It will stay very warm. Low of 22. Tomorrow, sunny, a bit breezy, and very hot. High of 35, feeling more like 43. Right now, it's 30 degrees, feels more like 34. I'm Bonnie Heslop for CKTB News.
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5: Eastbound on the 420, the ramp to Drummond, we have reports of a collision. It's very heavy on that ramp between the 420 and Frederica Street. In Niagara Falls, Willoughby Drive remains closed from Main to Weinbrenner because of ongoing maintenance. And in Waynefleet and Port Colborne, eastbound Highway 3 is closed between Vineland Townline Road to Killaley Street. On the Welland Canal, the Clarence Street Bridge is raised. 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Learn more at jumpstart.canadiantire.ca. I'm Lex Tan. 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

0: right, time for part two of our talk with Sylvain Charlevoix, regular guest here on the G Drive, and we do him on Thursday afternoons at the 4 o'clock hour. Here's the rest of our conversation from Thursday on the Drive, CKTB News. We don't even know what's really going on. I look at everything all the time, and the review began July 1st, and I have no clue what's going on behind the scenes. Perhaps that's the way they want it. Is anything going on? Are they talking?
1: I've not heard anything. My guess is that I think the word in Ottawa was to make sure that people don't panic, and we're basically just going to say to everyone, nothing is changing, everything stays the same. But they're not. I mean, that's the thing. Now we have the clock is ticking. It's 10 years, and 10 years when it comes to global trade is nothing. Nothing. Now, Prime Minister Carney announced today that we're launching negotiations with Turkey. It's great. I mean,

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1: More people, Alberta and the Prairies.
2: Yes.
1: And BC.
2: Yeah.
1: So the money is actually flowing west right now. So people may be voting for whatever we're getting. In fact, actually, I would argue that everything that's going on in Ottawa, most people that voted Liberals didn't vote for that, but they're still happy. But you can see that people are starting to go after money and move to places where they know they can get jobs and make money. And Alberta is just doing very well. You saw the announcement from Meta yesterday. That's amazing. A private investment coming from Meta to build a data center in Alberta. So that's an amazing story there. That's going to actually help the agri-food sector, by the way, indirectly. It's not going to be built on a farmland, but that's going to help our agri-food sector becoming more efficient. So those are the kind of stories we need, but it's all moving west. And in Ontario and Quebec, people are still expecting Carney to save them.
2: Yeah, and there's bubbles in Ontario and in Montreal. You know, I lived in Ottawa, like I said, for 15 years, and it's like a different world. It's a vortex. Of course, it's fed by the government because people work for the government. Then you drive into the rural section of Ottawa. Within 15 minutes, you're seeing a completely different story when it comes to lawn signs and attitudes. It is an absolute bubble. It's an amazing thing. Now, I'm kind of interested how a food expert shops, Sylvain. I thought this was a good exercise. I know the route that I take when I go shopping, but honestly, I'm not a good shopper because I don't have the patience for it. But how does a food expert shop? I'd like to know about your habits in shopping.
1: So first of all, I enjoy going to the grocery store with my wife. I really do. And if we have the time, we do it together. And she'll pick up on things that I don't pick up on, and I'll look at certain things that she may be overlooking. And it's a lot of fun. So we do prioritize different categories. Of course, we start with produce, and then we move up to meat. And of course, like everyone else, we're just scared by all the prices we see. But we venture around, and I'm always looking, well, what's new at the grocery store? But I do have my picks, my regular picks. And I need to warn your audience, I have three daughters at home. So cottage cheese, dill pickles, yeah, it's in the cart, absolutely. But I enjoy things like yogurt. Greek yogurt is something that I eat almost daily. I love it. Nuts, and of course, at the meat counter, I there's nothing I don't eat at the meat counter. I even actually eat beef tongue. Beef tongue, John. Oh, yeah. I'm that kind of guy.
2: Is that really expensive? Is that expensive now, too? No?
1: It's cheap. Yeah, absolutely. Yeah. I reckon, and the tongue is has a lot of muscles, and it's very tender. Yeah, and of course, being in Quebec, my delicacy is marinated pork tongue. Oh yeah, oh yeah, that does it
2: well,
1: for me.
2: I've got three daughters too, just like you, and I know exactly what you're talking about. You got to get all those things for sure, but I never brought tongue home. I don't know how they greet me at the door.
1: You see, you need to come for a visit. I'll show you. Yeah, I have many friends from Nova Scotia, Ontario, who come to the cottage, and I get them to taste marinated pork tongue. They never come back.
2: They don't come back. Well, maybe that's what you want. Maybe you don't want them back.
1: I'm kidding. I'm just kidding, John.
2: They always come back is probably what happens because it's so good. I don't know.
1: Exactly.
2: So tell us about fish and chips. It's getting expensive. You're probably going to see it go up in the restaurants. I mean, fish and chips, you

0: to be kind of a cheaper meal. Like you could go in and get $12, $13, $14 fish and chips. Now I'm noticing that we're getting up to $25 and $30 for fish and chips in some places. What to expect with fish and chips?
1: Yeah, so the fish and chip situation has been impacted by quotas. The quota, so the DFO, the Department of Fisheries and Oceans, have actually decided to eliminate some quotas early in the season, and so there's less haddock out there. So if you're a fan of haddock, that's a problem. So haddock is either more expensive, you're gonna have to pay a little more compared to last year, and so tourists right now in the Maritimes are noticing that fish and chips are more expensive, but most of them don't care because they're in the Maritimes, they're visiting, they take advantage of the lobsters, the oysters, and the fish and chips, and frankly, to be honest, John, fish and chips in the Maritimes is the best. That's the best. It's just great. When I moved there 10 years ago, I didn't realize how different it was, but it's so good. But restaurant operators, instead of just using haddock, they'll actually use other kinds of fish, cheaper fish, to basically compensate, making sure that the menu prices remain as low as possible. But I would say that most of them where they see tourists, they're not switching. They're sticking to haddock.
0: I had a report from an insider that told me, and he's a fisherman, a friend of a friend, and I guess the season down there got started slowly for lobster and crab and all the rest, but apparently picking up a little bit. Have you caught wind of any of that?
1: Not really. Okay. But, I mean, frankly, the seafood counter is really problematic right now. And I'm not sure if I mentioned to you last week, but we have a partnership with GroceryPulse.ca, and they give us pricing, like monthly pricing on all sorts of things. And the one thing that it's increasing a lot these days, that has increased the most in the last month, is salmon, plus 70%. Yeah. So that's the fish and seafood counter at the grocery store is this year incredibly expensive, and we weren't expecting that. There's lots going on there, quotas, of course, fuel. It's costing more for harvesters to actually get to their product out there in the ocean, and that's why we're spending more.
0: I would think people are avoiding the seafood counter, and then they'd probably have to freeze that stuff because they can't keep it forever. You'd think there'd be a lot of deals in the seafood world at the seafood counter because of that.
1: I would hope, but this year it's not necessarily the best year. And so hold on. And that canned tuna may actually be the one source for now, unfortunately.
0: Well, yeah. Okay, so I'm going to let you get back to your biking before you have your whiskey on your Friday Junior. Enjoy the cottage. thanks for taking the time out despite that.
1: Take care, John.
0: Sylvain Charlebois from the cottage, the food professor from the Agri-Food Lab. We talked to him on Thursday afternoons at this time. This is The Drive, CKTB News.
2: MQBW at Victoria Avenue. We've got reports of a new crash causing delays from Ontario Street, Beamsville. Also crash still being reported on the eastbound 420 off-ramp to Drummond. It's very slow between the 420 and Frederica Street. On the Welland Canal, the Carlton and Highway 20 bridges are raised, as well as the Main Street Bridge. 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I'm Lex Tan. 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
0: Well, today's pretty nice. It's going to be really hot tomorrow, though. We don't have a lot of humidity yet today, so it's pretty pure hot. Tomorrow, humidity, so it's going to feel like 46 with the Humidex as we hit a temperature of 36 degrees. 23 and clear overnight, sunny and 26 on Wednesday, sunny and 31 on Thursday, and then it starts to cool down a little bit. Right now, we're at 31 at the White House of Talk, CKTV News.
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0: let's see what you're saying here as we get ready to wrap the show up. Tommy says, when Sylvain mentioned beef tongue being good and still affordable, made me think about beef tripe. Used to be dirt cheap. My mother made an amazing, flavorful Polish tripe stew. She eventually stopped because it's a lot of work, and then the tripe price skyrocketed to ridiculous pricing. Most likely some cooking shows made it trendy and in demand. There you go. Some European cooking. Nice comment on Mariposa. I'm sure you know the song 1230 by Mamas and Papas. Listen to the song and visualize from the young girls are coming to the canyon lyrics. It will transport you to a simpler time. It's kind of cerebral. That song is Mariposa in a nutshell. Hey guys, by the time I was 30, it was pretty much done with festivals for me too. Getting a Doc Martin boot in the back of the head from a crowd surfer was part of my goodbye salute to festivals. You know, the thing that used to blow me away is that, you know, I was always there with radio stations half the time, and sometimes we'd even be lucky enough to have a little area where our camper was tucked away, a little VIP section or something like that. And even then, I found I was getting tired of it all. I mean, you know, it was crazy how, you know, you'd have all these tents set up and all these intoxicated people bombing around in big trucks. And I could just foresee, somebody running right into one of those tents with somebody in them. It's craziness. Fun. Well, it was fun. Heads up. In Fort Erie, the coyotes are a-hunting. Last night they got my small dog. It happened in a flash. Well, that's too bad. The town's response, we don't deal with wildlife, so no plans to protect the residents. And what about the kids on the playgrounds when I have seen multiple coyotes hanging around? Sadly, that's what it takes often, is for somebody to get hurt. And coyotes usually very, very shy are changing because the wildlife is encroaching on the city, or the city's encroaching the wildlife. It's probably more the latter, not the former. Also that when they learn that there's food around, then they start to, and they realize that humans aren't there to hurt them. In most cases, they start to relax quite a bit. I grew up hardly ever seeing a deer in my life, but now I see them on a daily basis in the yard. And sometimes when I walk out the door, they don't even run away. They just hang out. And I've seen 6 or 7 or 8 of them. Says a bit about wildlife and stuff right there. Show 352. Thanks for your text today. Love hearing from you as always. Sam Neill passed away at 78, in case you missed that. Of course, famous for Jurassic Park, and a guy that had a good long career. It is 31, a very, very hot week. Today's pretty pure, though. I mean, there's only 40% humidity, but tomorrow it's going to be different because it's going to feel like it's 46 tomorrow, okay? So stay cool tomorrow, and it's going to lay off a little bit towards the end of the week. Let's look at the Gonzo CKTB poll of the day. And I wanted your position on Iran, and the categories are Iran is getting what they deserve. They're terrorists. We're not talking about the Iranian citizens, of course. It was a misstep by Trump. I only care about the cost of fuel. And finally, I side with Iran. Nobody answered I side with Iran. Nobody said I only care about the cost of fuel, but 69.2% said Iran is getting what they deserve, and 30.8% saying it was a misstep by Trump. Keep your votes coming. Perhaps we'll keep this continued tomorrow. We'll see, unless there's something else to cover. We'll take it from there. Our top 10 summer blockbuster list continues. And our number 7 picks today were Gene with Speed. It was Alex with Up. Jenny with Inside Out, and me with Shrek. So three of four movies were animations. No surprise, because a lot of summer blockbusters are animations. The kids are out of school. And, you know, they go into the movies more often, right? Number six is tomorrow, Upward and Onward. Remember, text us anytime, 905-688-2582. It doesn't matter if you agree or disagree or have a thought to interject. I like to see it all. This is opinion radio, and that's not just my opinion, but my opinion plays a part of it. Entertainment in Niagara and Hamilton. Sarah McLachlan is at Art Park in Hamilton tomorrow. It's Cypress Hill at the Falls View on Thursday. Jerry Seinfeld on Friday and Nelly's on Saturday. Billy Talent's at the RBC Amphitheater on Saturday. Motley Crue is there on the 22nd. World Cup action. The Final Four. And France and Spain tomorrow at 3, and then England and Argentina on Wednesday afternoon. The final is on Sunday. The All-Star break in baseball, that is tomorrow. Now, today on the show, got to thank Tim Powers, and the powers that be joins us on Mondays, as does Brian Passifume from Sun Media and the food professor with the interview of the week. Tomorrow, Professor Ian Lee, we're going to talk also to Jake Fuss from Angus Reid on the data about the study disputing that the rich in Canada don't pay their fair share in taxes. That's tomorrow, and that is a wrap. What's coming up, Jenny?
1: We've got Dave the Dogman live from in the studio.
0: Oh, Dave is live. So Dave is coming at you in a few minutes here. Stay around, stay on board, and then we're going to get into Shane Hewitt and the night shift. For Jenny at the controls at the White House of Talk, I'm back again tomorrow. She's back again tomorrow. That's it for me. I'm out of here. I'm Gonzo. Enjoy the dogs.
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9: Good evening. I'm Bonnie Heslop. A heat warning. Right now it's 30 degrees, feels more like 34. Coming up, more on the heat wave, a home going to good hands in St. Catharines, and remembering Sam Neill. First, we take a look at traffic.
10: Fort Erie bound QBW at Victoria Avenue. We've got reports of a collision. We're seeing heavy delays starting from Ontario Street, Beansville. Eastbound 420, the ramp to Drummond, still reporting a crash there. It's heavy between the 420 and Frederica Street. And starting at 3:30 p.m. tomorrow afternoon in Niagara Falls, Queen Street will be closed between Valley Way and Ontario Avenue for cruising on the Q until 9 p.m. Princess Margaret Cottage Lottery early bird deadline is this Friday. 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I'm Lex Tan. 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
9: In the news, a yellow heat warning has been issued. It will feel like it's in the 40s this week before the heat breaks later on. Maximum temperatures of 30 to 37 degrees are expected, with Humidex values of 38 to 45. Tomorrow will be the peak of the heat wave. You are advised to watch for the early signs of heat exhaustion in yourself and others. Signs may include headache, nausea, dizziness, thirst, dark urine, and intense fatigue. A paper published in the Canadian Medical Association Journal says another illness besides Lyme disease is on the rise as tick populations increase in Canada. Senior author Dr. Michael Kwan says it's important for doctors to consider anaplasmosis as a possible diagnosis for patients who have unexplained fever and who live in areas where ticks are endemic.
11: I think it's really important to be talking about this infection because we're observing it more and more in clinical practice in internal medicine. And it's new. This is not an infection that we encountered even 5 years ago in the hospital in Canada.
9: The Public Health Agency of Canada says climate change is increasing the number of black-legged ticks that transmit both Lyme disease and anaplasmosis, especially in Ontario, Quebec, and Nova Scotia. A rundown home in St. Catharines will become a home for a family thanks to Habitat for Humanity. The home is on Junkin Street. It had fallen into disrepair, and after a failed tax sale, the city offered up the property to Habitat. CEO Mark Carl says they had to make sure the property could be properly renovated first.
12: We're looking at basically it can be renovated for, you know, probably hopefully cheaper, if not the same cost as building new. But more importantly, it's about working in a established neighborhood and being able to have affordable housing in a neighborhood in St. Catharines that's been there for probably 60, 70, 80 years, and opportunity for a family to live in a great location.
9: They are now accepting applications for a family that would qualify for the home at HabitatNiagara.ca. This week, there are five families moving into Habitat Builds in Welland. Air Canada reaching a tentative deal with the union representing about 11,000 of its technical operations, airports, cargo, logistics, and supply employees. Canadian press reporter Brenda Molina Navidad has details.
13: Details of the proposed four-year collective agreement with the International Association of Machinists and Aerospace Workers were not immediately available. The airline says the agreement is subject to a ratification vote, which is expected to be held in the coming days.
9: If approved, the contract would be retroactive to April 1st and remain in place until March of 2030. One of Prime Minister Mark Carney's key staffers says he's stepping away from his role and considering a run for Parliament. Don Mitchell has that story.
14: Braden Kaley, Carney's deputy chief of staff, thanked the prime minister in a letter posted to social media for what he called the honor of a lifetime. Kaley didn't specify a timeline or a particular riding where he would seek a nomination in his letter, only that he plans to run in his home province of British Columbia. The riding of North Vancouver-Capilano will be contested in a forthcoming by-election. That seat had been held by former cabinet minister Jonathan Wilkinson, who resigned this spring to become Canada's ambassador to the European Union. Don Mitchell, the Canadian Press.
9: Both the U.S. and Iran are saying they control the Strait of Hormuz after another heavy exchange of fire. President Donald Trump.
15: Yesterday they had an 11-hour meeting. Everything's 11 hours with these guys. You know, you can't settle a one sentence in 1 hour and 1 minute. It should be 1 minute. And everything was agreed to yesterday. And they leave the room and they call back and they say, we had a make a couple of changes. I said, changes? They got to make changes? We're not going to make changes.
9: A fifth of the world's oil and gas passes through the strait before Iran asserted control over it after the start of the war. Fellow stars are remembering Sam Neill, the star of Jurassic Park and The Piano, who passed away at the age of 78 after a battle with blood cancer. Here's ABC's Lara Spencer.
16: In 2023, he revealed he'd been treated for blood cancer, writing, "I'm not afraid to die, but it would annoy me." Just earlier this year, Neill revealed he was cancer-free after undergoing groundbreaking treatment following a years-long battle. His family posting a statement saying, "Sam was surrounded surrounded by family and passed with the dignity that has characterized his whole life. The loss was sudden and unexpected, but blessed by the fact that Sam remained cancer-free.
9: And law enforcement officials are on the scene in Maine, where a person was killed in an ICE-involved shooting. ABC's Olivia Rubin has details.
17: There are still so many questions here, including who that individual was, what the specific federal immigration agency was, what the circumstances of this shooting exactly were. It, of course, comes in the context of a number of other fatal shootings involving federal immigration authorities. Just recently, that shooting in Houston, a man was killed there. And, of course, the two fatal shootings of two American citizens, Renee Good and Alex Preddy in Minnesota, which caused substantial backlash to the president's immigration policy.
9: Taking a look at sports, there are no major live Canadian League sports taking place tonight, as it is a designated off day for most teams. Major League Baseball's Home Run Derby goes at Citizens Bank Park in Philadelphia at 8 o'clock tonight. The All-Star Game goes tomorrow night, with Dylan Cease of the Toronto Blue Jays being in the American League starter. Some downtime for the Toronto Blue Jays. They have 4 days off for the All-Star break before hosting the Chicago White Sox on Friday. Toronto finished a West Coast road trip, losing 5-4 to San Diego yesterday. For more of the local news that matters to you, go to cktvnews.com. Weather is next.
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9: A heat warning continues for the week. Tonight will be clear, staying warm, low of 22. Tomorrow it will be sunny, a bit breezy, and very hot. High of 35, feeling more like 43. Wednesday, mix of sun and clouds, slight chance of rain, high of 32. Right now it's 30 degrees, feels more like 34. I'm Bonnie Heslop for CKTV News.
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1: Hey, happy Monday to each and every one of you. It's me, Dave McMahon, the owner of Dave McMahon's Dog Training Academy in the city of Niagara Falls, Ontario, Canada. And I'm happy to be live in the White House of Talk, 12 Yates Street, St. Catharines, the legendary White House of Rock and Talk. So great to be here. I've been doing the show for quite some time from my home in Chippewa, from my office, my little cubicle. But I got to tell you, it's so nice to be here and so nice to be here with Jenny. So thank you, Jenny, my producer, for always taking such great care of us. We appreciate it so very much.
2: Of course, anytime.
1: Yeah, right on. So we're going to have a good time. A couple of friends with me today in the studio. We've got Damon MacArthur. He's a friend of mine. He's also from Chippewa, born, raised, bred there. And he's a photographer. He does all the photography for Dave McMahon's Dog Training Academy. But he does much more than that. He also does photography with automobiles and so many other things. Damon, come nice and close to the microphone.
3: How's it going?
1: I'm doing good. How's everything with you over there?
3: Pretty good over here.
1: We had a good dinner tonight, didn't we? We had some fish and chips there at the restaurant down in St. Catharines on St. Paul Street. Do you remember the name of it, Damon?
3: The Merchant Ale House.
1: The Merchant Ale House. Oh, damn, it's good. The service is great. We had the blueberry beer. The blueberries were floating in my beer. That was kind of trippy to get my head around that. Like, did I want to take a swig of blueberries? And then we've got Jason Licorice here. He is the CEO of Mojo Pet Supplements. So Jason is here. Jason, did you enjoy your fish and chips that I bought you?
4: Thanks, Dave. Actually, the crispy fish sandwich, because you guys had the fish and chips, of course,
1: yeah.
4: And the blueberry beer.
1: Keep your
4: beer.
1: Lips nice and close to that big thing.
4: And the blueberry beer was absolutely fantastic. I got to say thanks again for that wonderful dinner and all the planning and craziness that we talked about for coming up in this show. So
1: we're going to have a good time.
4: It was going to be a good time, I think, tonight.
1: Yeah. Now, you had the blueberry beer, which they're famous for, but then
4: That's right.
1: Switched to something a little harder and heavier.
4: Well, I knew I was coming on the show with you, Dave, so I had to get a double of something. And
1: so what did you put
4: to prepare myself, because who knows where
1: have?
4: This is going to go with live shows.
1: Would you have a double rye or rum? Talk about that.
4: Talk about a double rye and Coke. How far can it go other than down my throat?
1: Okay, yeah, so you enjoyed
4: that's
1: it.
4: That's what happened. I did. I really did enjoy it. Thanks to you making me get to that level from beer to that Coca-Cola.
1: Well, I'm glad I introduced these boys to a new place to dine. I like to do that. Take people out of their comfort zone.
4: Good.
1: It was nice.
4: Yeah.
1: And
4: it.
1: You drove in, Jason, you drove in from Stony Creek?
4: Grimsby.
1: Grimsby.
4: Yeah.
1: I always think you're from Stony Creek.
4: Beautiful Grimsby, right down on the water there. Love it. You know, vineyards just around the corner, fruit farms, fresh air, Bruce Trail, all that good stuff. And lots of stuff with me and the dogs.
1: Yeah, and you've got two dogs.
4: Actually, right now, I've just got Dakota, the 18-month-old Rottweiler, you know. And of course, we had Mojo before that. And then before that, we had Chase and Brisby and so the list
1: now, where goes did on. Now, where did you get that sexy accent from? Like, where are you from? Don't say you're from your mother's womb. We know that. Where are you from? Where'd you get that sexy accent from? I love accents. I wish I had a good accent.
4: Well, I don't know about an accent, but a U.K., you know, originally from England, obviously, and then came back here for a while, and then was overseas for a while in West Germany, and then back here, and things have been good. Things have changed a lot. I'm enjoying life, and we're moving ahead with our animals here today.
1: And you are doing so well with your company, Mojo Pet Supplements. We're going to do a deep dive into how beneficial it is for the dogs and for the pussycats, because we gave some to Suki a little bit earlier, our studio cat, and Suki really enjoyed it. What did you think, Suki, of the Mojo Pet Supplements? What did you think of it? I think Suki's sleeping. Wait, Suki. I think Suki's gone for a nap.
4: I think after the Mojo.
1: I think
4: she's sort of saying, hey, listen, guys, I'm good to go. I'm well-balanced and feeling just exactly how I'm supposed to be.
1: Yeah, Suki has found the Mojo. and is probably off in nappy land right now. What are you doing for your health? Yeah. You're looking great. You're all tattooed up and you're working out still constantly. What's going on with you?
4: Absolutely. Yeah, definitely. Of course, most of my working out is hiking the trails with the dog and staying healthy that way. So things are good out this way, as you know. We've got lots of fresh air, so we're doing well, eating well, making sure that I've got my mojo as much as, you know, Dakota gets hers every day. And all of our customers right across Canada.
1: Yeah, yeah, yeah, huge yeah. distribution on that.
4: Yeah.
1: And we're going to take a short break to hear some messages from our sponsors. We're going to come back. We're going to have some awesome conversation. Jason Licorice is with me. He's the CEO of Mojo Pet Supplements. And my friend Damon MacArthur is hanging out with us here in the studio at the 610 CKTB White House of Rock and Talk. We're going to have a good time. So stay with us. Don't go anywhere.

0: Erie bound QBW at Victoria Avenue. We've got reports of a collision. We're seeing heavy delays starting from Ontario Street, Beansville. Eastbound 420, the ramp to Drummond, still reporting a crash there. It's heavy between the 420 and Frederica Street. And starting at 3:30 p.m. tomorrow afternoon in Niagara Falls, Queen Street will be closed between Valley Way and Ontario Avenue for cruising on the Q until 9 p.m. Princess Margaret Cottage Lottery early bird deadline is this Friday. 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I'm Lex Tan. 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
1: A heat warning continues. It will be clear tonight and it will stay warm. The low going down to 22. Tomorrow will be sunny, a bit breezy, and very hot. The high is going to be 35, but feel more like 43. Wednesday, mix of sun and cloud, slight chance of showers, high of 32. On Thursday, mix of sun and cloud, slight chance of rain, high of 30. I'm Bonnie Heslop for CKTB News.
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0: Johnny Dave the Dog Man. Welcome to the show. I've been doing the show here for well over 14 years at the White House of Talk. And Jenny's taking good care of us. I'm going to thank you again, Jenny. Thanks for taking great care of us. Who wants to win a couple of free passes to Welland County Speedway? If you like the dirt bike races, you'll love it. I'm not sure if any of you guys have been to Welland County Speedway. I've been a few times. It's always a good time.
1: Nice.
0: Skill testing question is, how many layers of skin does a dog have? How many layers of skin does a dog have? If you get the right answer, you're going to win two free passes to the Welland County Speedway. Compliments of the Welland County Speedway. The number to call, 905-688-2582. I'll give you the number again and again. 905-688-2582. That's 905-688-2582. How many layers of skin does a dog have? Get the right answer. Win the two free passes to the Welland County Speedway, which is going to be a great date night for you, or you can go with a friend. The prizes will be available right up until 7 p.m., and I'll plug the contest in a few minutes. So, anyway, we are live here at 12 Yates Street right now, and as I mentioned earlier, in the air-conditioned studio of 610, and it feels great in here. Thanks for having the air conditioner on, Jenny. You can hear a shutter sound, like a ch-ch-ch-ch, and that's photographer Damon MacArthur, a friend of mine, taking pictures of Jason. He's taking more pictures of Jason than me. I'm not jealous.
1: Better looking, Dave.
0: Well, because you are a little bit younger and better looking.
1: Be clear on that one.
0: There we are. And of course, we'll take pictures of Jenny again afterwards. We've got Jeff calling in from the Garden City of St. Catharines. Hey, Jeff, it's Dave the Dogman. Good evening. How's it going with you tonight?
2: Hey, it's going great. How about you?
0: I'm doing good, Jeff. You calling in for the contest, my friend?
2: I am.
0: All right, Jeff. All right. So do you want me to repeat the question, or are you locked and loaded and good to go, buddy?
2: Maybe you can repeat the question.
0: I'm going to read you the question again. Tell us, Jeff, how many layers of skin does a dog have?
2: It's a good question, and I'm not sure the answer, but I'm going to guess three.
0: You got it.
1: Good job.
0: Good job, Jeff. Big round of applause for Jeff.
1: Nice one, Jeff. Enjoy the racing.
0: Jeff, my boy, you just won two free passes to Welland County Speedway. Compliments of the Welland County Speedway. Are you excited, Jeff?
2: We're excited. I don't know if you can hear my daughter in the background.
0: I was going to say, who is that chick? I don't want to refer to your daughter as a chick. Who is that young lady in the background? She's going with you. Is that your daughter?
2: That's my daughter, Kelly.
0: So you and Kelly are going to go to the Welland County Speedway. Hi, Kelly. How are you? Good, she said. Right on. So you listen, okay, Jeff? Please do not hang up the phone. You stay on the line because my technical producer, Jenny, is going to take down your phone number. She may talk to you. She's going to basically explain how you're going to pick up your tickets.
2: Okay, that's great.
0: Yeah,
2: you're
0: actually going to have to come to the radio station to pick up the tickets, okay? Congratulations. Thanks for your support. Thanks for listening. And have fun at the Welland County Speedway. It's going to be a blast, okay? Hope you and your daughter have super fun. Don't hang up. Jenny's going to talk to you, okay? Thanks.
2: Sounds great.
0: Thank you, Jeff. There we go. So Jeff won the two free tickets to Welland County Speedway. Race night pass. It's always fun down there. And I just want to repeat the question again in case people were talking when you were trying to listen. Nothing worse than trying to listen to a podcast or a live radio show like this and somebody's flapping their mouth while you're trying to listen, right? Somebody in the background. We're not talking about Jeff or his daughter. We're talking about someone who didn't call in that kind of maybe heard the question or maybe didn't. The question was, how many layers of skin does a dog have? And the correct answer is three. Dogs actually have three layers of skin. And Jeff nailed it. So he's going to the races, so good for him. Just like that. Bada boom, bada bing. We'll also give away a 10-week group dog obedience course on today's show, value $500. So generous, the people down at the Dave McMahon Dog Academy. Honest to God.
1: Not bad, Dave.
0: You
1: got to
0: give it to them for their generosity. Hey, they're pretty good down there. All right, so Jason Licorice, and that's your real name. That's not a pseudonym. I love licorice. The black licorice is my favorite.
1: I don't know what I'm going to do with you, Dave.
0: Yeah, you got to come closer to that microphone.
1: Yeah, I know. I'm going to eat the thing in a minute here.
0: These are old microphones. You got to get closer to them so you can really pick up your voice. As I mentioned earlier, you're the CEO of Mojo Pet Supplements. We wanted to talk about the man, and then we're going to delve into the product. I still want to talk about the man. You talked about you're from the UK. let's talk about some of your hobbies. You're an outdoor adventurist. You enjoy fishing outdoors. You enjoy, what else do you do outdoors? You said you go for hikes with the dogs. What else do you do?
1: Everything's outdoors, Dave.
0: Yeah, you're riding your four-wheelers. Yeah. What else?
1: Yeah, we're out. Yeah, I mean,
0: are the dogs tripping around running when you're on these four-wheelers? Like, what's going on with that?
1: No, the dogs don't come with us on the four.
0: Some people do.
1: Yeah.
0: Like in Chippewa, the dogs are just running alongside.
1: I'll have to create that
0: four-wheeler
1: AI commercial.
0: Like downtown on the middle of the street. I'm like, what? What's going on?
1: Yeah, no, there's no dogs in the side-by-sides. But no, yeah, you said it, you know. I mean, basically the routine is, you know, 3 walks a day out on the Bruce Trail or down on the lake, that sort of thing. And
0: yeah.
1: Then, of course, there's the weekends of whatever it may be, fishing and side-by-siding and getting lots of fresh air and staying healthy. So, you know, Mojo's all about health and wellness, and I live that. My product basically personifies that for pets, and you know, we spend our days changing pets' lives forever better, and I keep myself in the same pattern of thought. So, yeah.
0: Jason, this is a company. This is a product that you started.
1: Yes.
0: You're a big-time dog lover.
1: Absolutely.
0: And you started this product, and I want to talk about what was the inspiration for starting the product.
1: Well,
0: aside from your love and care for animals in general.
1: Yeah. Well, you know, I mean, when we talked about some of the dogs, Chase was one of my dogs going way back, Chocolate Lab, Golden Retriever, beautiful dog. And, you know, she used to spend her evenings up and down the stairs, you know, in the house, and obviously sleeping with us until we got to that point where she was sleeping in the kitchen, couldn't make it up the stairs. And of course, that inflammation and old age and arthritic was setting in typically. You know, and ironically at that time, Canada decided to do a 360 on cannabis. So
0: praise the Lord for that.
1: So, of course, at that point, you know, everybody took the direction of going to help humans, and I took the direction of going to take help pets, of course. So then we created a full-spectrum cannabis sativa nutraceutical, or let's call it supplement for a moment, where we're able to medicinally and nutritionally, all in one bite, change pets' lives forever better, helping them basically summarize it there, Dave, get their mojo back. And that's really what we've been doing since 2018 now. So
0: yeah.
1: Many years with thousands of customers sending us hundreds of stories of basically how we've changed their lives for their pet, for the family, anywhere from, you know, a medicinal supporting to maintaining and developing a young pet from that multivitamin side to that medicinal side.
0: Yeah. Now, what I want to know is how long did it take you to get the product on the shelf from the time you hatched the idea in your beady little entrepreneurial brain?
1: Well, you know, I was fortunate enough at the time that really everybody out there, when it came to the distribution channel and the pet stores, were all aware of the benefits of hemp, you know, obviously hemp,
0: yep.
1: Cannabis sativa in this case. And I was able to put something together, I think, that really changed the game and answered the question and was able to fulfill that demand.
0: Yeah, but I mean, did it take months? You kind of skirted around the question. Did it take months?
1: You know,
0: a year,
1: really,
0: a couple of years?
1: You know,
0: when did it become a reality that your product was on the shelf?
1: Yeah,
0: just curious.
1: Yeah, I mean, I'd probably say within 4 months, I was fortunate enough to get it into a very large distributor
0: Love
1: who
0: it.
1: Brought it to, let's say, Global Pets as an example at that time. And it rolled out in Global, and then it rolled out into all the stores, which we'll get into since then. Yeah.
0: Yeah. Now, prior to launching the Mojo Pet Supplements, had you had any entrepreneurial experience with any other endeavors prior to that?
1: Yeah, I've had some, you know, background in entrepreneurial sundry products related to retail marketplace.
0: Okay.
1: That was sort of, I guess, the start of bringing, at the time, Mojo was a little bit of back end of retail and merchandising, marketing and distribution and manufacturing in play before I actually took Mojo on and then brought it to market.
0: Were there any big barriers that stand out in your mind when you were first?
3: Yeah, definitely.
0: Coming off the launching pad and trying to get this product on shelves?
3: Yeah, absolutely.
0: So maybe you could share that with us, maybe even just one of them. What was one of the big barriers, you would say?
3: Is it legal?
0: Okay, with the gray zone. And,
3: the gray area there, of course. You know, we were able to get past that because we've got a veterinary health product. We're Health Canada. We're on the Canadian Veterinary Drug Directorate, so we're VDD listed.
0: Now, for those that don't know what that means, mm-hmm. please elaborate.
3: Yeah, VDD stands for Veterinary Drug Directorate. Is a low-dose drug, full-spectrum cannabis sativa oil and all the compounds and nutritional benefits. And then VHP is a veterinary health product. So to basically legitimately, legally sell drugs here in Canada, you need a DIN number for human drugs and you need a VHP number for veterinary or pets. So obviously, we've got a VHP number on every bag, which is issued by Health Canada, which is really directed through the Canadian Veterinary Association.
0: You know, you really didn't have very much competition. Like, I mean, in Canada, as far as... the type of product you were putting out, in my opinion.
3: Correct, Dave. That's why I went the direction of helping pets. So, yeah.
0: Yeah, you pretty much dominated.
3: Correct.
0: Love that.
3: Yeah, yeah. Create the brand, be the first out there. And obviously, you know, you got to have results, right? The product is a great product. It's got a great name. And we've got all the right ingredients, et cetera. But really, at the end of the day, it is the results. You know, it is making sure that we can help a pet and we can change that pet's life through the benefits of hemp sativa cannabis oil and pure hemp protein.
0: Yeah, yeah. And this product that you've launched, the Mojo Pet Supplements, as I said, it's good for cats and for dogs.
3: Correct, yep. We have lots of cat customers as well as we do dog customers, correct, yeah.
0: Now, I propose that Damon and I and yourself... that we crack a bag open, or you still have one. I know you gave one to Jenny, and I think we still have a bag. But we're gonna crack one open. We're gonna try one ourselves.
3: You want to try one, Dave?
0: Now I'm assuming you, as the visionary entrepreneur and the CEO of Mojo Pet Supplements, and just the curious guy that you are, I'm assuming you've already tried one.
3: Well, you know, I started with Milk Bone when I was about, you know, 11. You know, and looking down at my dog going, I wonder what these things really taste like.
0: Okay, let's go. Enough talk now. Come on, crack this bag open.
3: Jesus, you really want one?
0: Yeah, I really want to taste this. And if Jenny wants to taste one, David. Jenny's over there laughing. Jenny, you going to taste one too?
3: Oh, look,
0: she's got the smile on. She's going into the bag. the treat bag.
3: Here's yours, Dave.
0: Okay, that's great. That's great. Now, I want to dip coffee.
3: Dunkin' dip?
0: I'm going to do a Dunkin' dip.
3: Okay, I'm going to have my bite. Now, remember, there's only three main ingredients here. It's the cleanest ever piece of supplement you're ever going to eat, Dave. Here we go.
0: Jenny, are you doing it too? Jenny,
4: I can't even get my bag open.
0: Oh, Jenny can't get the bag open, okay? Rip it. Use your teeth, Jenny. Use your teeth. You can do it. There, don't break your teeth. She's got it. She's going right into it. Now, here we are.
3: Wow. That's great. Mm-hmm. pretty clean, eh?
0: Mm-hmm.
3: I mean, in there you've got human-grade beef liver.
4: All right.
3: You've got hemp sativa cannabis oil.
4: Got it.
0: Oh, okay, wait. Pause. Hold it. Okay, Jenny's going to crack. She's got it open.
3: Pretty good.
4: Oh, wow. Not bad.
0: We're eating dog treats, Jenny. We're eating dog treats, Mojo Pet Supplements.
3: Cannabis sativa dog treats.
0: The sativa dog treats, Jenny. Now, right. Jenny, what is your opinion, like, on first bite? Like, what's the first thing that went through your head or through your mind? Did you think, oh, my God, this is dry as cardboard, or what did you think?
4: You know what? It's kind of like a cracker. Kind of like a cracker, but a little more moist. Like, it's not moist, but it's like, it's not like too dry.
0: It's like a cracker. It's just like a cracker.
4: It tastes like a cracker.
3: You don't need gummies anymore, let me tell you.
0: But you know what? I want to put some cheese whiz, like some of that cheese whiz or some peanut butter.
3: Maybe some cream cheese?
0: That's fine. It's great.
3: Yeah, yeah.
0: I just want people to realize that this is human.
3: Correct.
0: Safe.
3: Yeah. It's human grade.
0: Because I'm a human, in case you didn't know, and I just tasted one, and Jenny didn't.
3: Well, we've got Damon.
0: Damon, what did you think? You didn't have a bite.
3: He didn't have one.
0: Okay, pass one to Damon. I want Damon to take a bite of the Mojo Pet Supplements. This is our good friend Damon MacArthur, and also our photographer for the Dave McMahon Dog Academy. Take a little bite, Damon. Poor guy doesn't have any water, doesn't have anything here, but he's chewing it. It's okay to talk with your mouth full on the Dave the Dog Man show. Pretty different?
5: Pretty different.
3: Yeah.
5: Pretty good.
3: Mm-hmm.
0: That's great. That's a lot better than some of the dog kibble I've tried over the years.
5: Beats milk bones.
3: I'll tell you, we have very little return in our return. We have very little return in our return program.
0: We're taking a short break. We got to pause. We got to hear some messages from the people that are paying the bills. I'm Dave McMahon. Stay with me.

0: Okay, boy, fetch the ball.
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0: Bringing canine

0: Incredible music. Thank you to our producer, Jenny. That is a beautiful, beautiful tune. And the dogs were digging it, too. So Jason Licorice is with me. In case you're joining me now, you might be just tuning in. He's the CEO of Mojo Pet Supplements. And he's trained a couple of dogs with me over the years. We'll talk about that as well.
1: We have.
0: And we also have Damon MacArthur, a friend of mine, who's also a professional photographer, taking some pictures. So if you hear the shutter, I can't really imitate that. Yeah, that one, that sound. It just means he's taking our picture or taking Jenny's picture over there through the glass.
1: Are you feeling better after that mojo?
0: I'm really feeling better after
1: you look
0: the mojo.
1: Better. You're acting better. You look better.
0: I feel rejuvenated.
1: I'm serious.
0: Yeah. I feel very hydrated.
1: Okay.
0: I feel
1: Your gray hair is getting darker as I
0: feel outgoing. I feel like I'm getting younger by the second.
1: I love it.
0: Like the impact of these mojo.

0: pet supplements. It's insane.
1: It is.
0: Let's talk about how early you can imprint with this, being a cat or a dog. Can you start them on Mojo Pet Supplements as young as like 8 weeks old?
1: Absolutely. Really, Mojo has got sort of a three-step program to long life, health, and wellness for all breeds and all stages of life. So the really, we're there to develop, maintain, and support pets. So ideally, as a nutraceutical, Mojo, every supplement has the multivitamin side. So all your protein, fiber, omegas, vitamins, and minerals are all in there to help develop your skin and coat, cardio, immune, digestive, vitality levels for the pet. So obviously Dakota, 8 weeks, my Rottweiler, she was getting one a day, and then eventually due to her weight, two a day. And of course, we're really talking about at that point just a multivitamin side. She has no anxiety, she has no inflammation, mobility issues, pain, arthritic, anything like that. So right now it's a multivitamin, so we're going to develop her health, we're going to maintain her health all through her life cycle with her daily supplement of Mojo. And then as she gets older and as those typical older issues start to arise, and supporting the pet at that point in the wellness side.
0: Let's talk about the flavors.
1: Mm-hmm.
0: Is it okay to refer to them as the flavors?
1: Well, I mean, they are flavors. Yeah, they're meats. We've got the beef liver that you wanted to open up and have some today. Everybody loved.
0: Damon loved
1: it. Too much a big deal out of
0: thing. Jenny really loved it.
1: Human customers now. Yes, he did. I know. Well, it is a really great product. I say we've got a very little return program. So we've got
0: the
1: beef.
0: You've got the salmon.
1: Got the beef liver.
0: We're going to hook Joey Bricks at our brother station, 97.7 Hits FM.
1: What, rabbit and salmon? That's all he feeds it.
0: Yeah,
1: man, it must be expensive.
0: Now, what about venison? Is that on the...
1: No, we've got the duck. Okay. So we've got the beef liver, we've got the salmon, we've got the chicken, we've got the duck, and then, of course, we've got the liver snap, which was our original flagship. And these are, let's say, the large bags. It's probably about 50 cents a day to support your pet with Mojo at the end of the day.
0: Which is reasonable.
1: Very reasonable. Bags are about $33.99, the large bags, $24.99 for the small bags. Last you about a month, so yeah.
0: Yeah, excellent. And so let's look at the distribution part of things. Congratulations, first off. Like, the distribution is huge.
1: Done well.
0: Congratulations
1: Thank
0: to you.
1: Yeah.
0: With this incredible distribution.
1: Well, great people that I partner with. I've done an incredible job, absolutely.
0: Yeah, so let's let the listeners know where they might find a bag of Mojo Pet Supplements locally within, let's say, Southern Ontario.
1: Sure. We've got Global Pet Foods, Bone and Biscuit, Tailblazers, and many, many other mom and pops across the country, all the way from Western Canada to Eastern Canada. We rolled out this year with Pet Value. So soon we just shipped all of their three distribution centers right across the country. So we'll be changing pets and the lives and their customers in those Pet Value stores now. So that's a great thing. So we're very happy with that growth. And then, of course, we recently partnered with CDMV, the largest veterinary distributor in the country.
0: Yeah.
1: We're now going to be rolling out in veterinary clinics to help patients.
0: Yeah. That's awesome.
1: With
0: man.
1: Exactly what we're able to do with our products. So, yeah.
0: Yeah, you can't get any better than that.
1: Well, we've really hit the mark and hit all the categories we took. It took 7 years, a long road, but the good news is we're helping more pets now as a result.
0: As a dog owner and as a dog training academy proprietor that I am, we get locally 9 out of every 10 veterinary clinics recommending us.
1: Yeah.
0: People trust their vet. When you got vets handing out your card, like, you can't get any better than that.
1: Yeah,
0: I mean, the word of mouth from the clients, obviously,
1: yeah,
0: is a huge, huge thing. But
1: correct.
0: When the vets are like, call this guy for training, here's a bag of Mojo Pet Supplements, like, you can't get any better than that, and you've reached that.
1: Yeah, we've done really well, absolutely, and yeah. We're very happy with the results, and now it's just time to continue to grow, and as we do try and educate our customers and come to great shows like this where we're able to talk more about Mojo and how we change pets' lives forever better together.
0: There's certain pet treats on the market, and I'm not going to slam them and get into defamation of character lawsuits like I've been entangled with years ago. I've learned from that. But there is ethoxyquin, which means embalming fluid. And the industry, in my opinion, the pet industry is very poorly regulated. So there are still some dog treats today that do contain ethoxyquin and dirty, nasty type preservatives.
1: Right.
0: So if we look at your product.
1: We blew it away.
0: Okay. You have no junk in there. You have no poison ethoxyquin in there, which is the embalming fluid they put in people after they die. So you're not putting any of this crap in there,
1: Dave. You know the great thing about Mojo. You know we've
0: stay hit close to that microphone.
1: We've hit all the marks that our customers expect. You know, really at the end of the day, it's all about all natural ingredients, limited ingredients, and good GMP, good manufacturing practices. Mojo has three main ingredients. You've got, as I've said, the cannabis sativa oil. You've got then pure hemp protein, human-grade meats that we've gone through. And that's essentially what we then put into a nutraceutical, make it look like a treat, taste like a treat, smells like a treat, but they're not treats. So small dogs, one a day, say a lab size, two a day, one in the morning, one in the evening. Large dogs, you know, like a Great Dane, three a day, one in the morning, one at lunch, one in the evening. Is sort of the simple side to Mojo. So we have only very, very limited all-natural ingredients.
0: And what's the shelf life? You have an expiry date on these treats?
1: Fortunate enough, the way we do our packaging, which is food-grade coffee-type packaging, 2 years.
0: Okay, good.
1: Yeah.
0: Good.
1: Yeah.
0: We're going to take a short pause. We're going to come back, continue our awesome conversation with Jason Licorice. That's not a pseudo name. That's his real name, Jason Licorice, CEO of Mojo Pet Supplements. And we are here with Damon MacArthur, a friend of mine, and he's a photographer. He's going to give you his socials in case you want to check him out and maybe hire him to do some photography work for your business. I highly recommend him. Stay with me. We're having too much fun here.

0: A heat warning continues. It will be clear tonight and it will stay warm. The low going down to 22. Tomorrow will be sunny, a bit breezy, and very hot. The high is going to be 35, but feel more like 43. Wednesday, mix of sun and cloud, slight chance of showers, high of 32. On Thursday, mix of sun and cloud, slight chance of rain, high of 30. I'm Bonnie Heslop for CKTB News.
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4: 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On

0: that band does it better than Ted Nugent. What do you think, Jen? You think they do a good job?
1: I think so.
0: They represent it very well.
1: Yeah, they do.
0: Yeah. So, Jenny, you're going to get a dog eventually? You're going to stay with pussycats all your life?
1: I'm probably going to get a dog eventually, like once I'm done with traveling and, you know, I have less responsibilities.
0: Where are you traveling to?
1: Everywhere? Just everywhere, yeah. My goal is to go all over Europe.
0: Oh, yeah. Nice.
1: So, and it's kind of hard to do that with a dog. But
0: yeah, it is.
1: With a cat, it's a little bit more manageable.
0: Yeah, and it's easy.
1: It is.
0: About 25 kitty litter trays and
1: a
0: bunch of bowls of food and water. Somebody come check, let them, you know, clean up the poo once a day.
1: Exactly.
0: Don't have to walk them very far.
1: Exactly.
0: So. Damon MacArthur, tell us your socials. What if somebody wants to hire you to do some phenomenal photography for them? How can my listeners reach you, Damon?
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0: And I highly recommend Damon to all of my listeners. He is an awesome guy. He's very, very professional. And he's very much a perfectionist. He really cares about his work. He really gives it a personal touch. He's very good with people, very caring. And I know if you met Damon in person, you would feel the same, and especially if he does any photography work for you, you will be so happy that you made contact with him. All right, so remember that, Damon MacArthur, okay? All right, Jason, when we look at the medicinal benefits, it's okay to reiterate that and kind of touch on that again. Let's look at the anti-inflammatory components, and let's just kind of highlight some of the medicinal benefits of the Mojo Pet supplements.
3: Sure. Well, you know, as I said, we've got a nutraceutical, so we've talked about the multivitamin side of it when we talked about Dakota. Of course, there's no medicinal side being used at that point, unless, of course, she has some abdominal inflammation or pulled a muscle running that day. Of course, she gets her Mojo every day, so it'll look after that. But, you know, we've got the customer looking for a multivitamin to, you know, keep their dogs and develop and maintain their health. And then we've got the other customers to support them. So that's typically those senior dogs where we've got the anxiety, inflammation. So really, Mojo improves mobility, reduces inflammation, help support calming anxiety, and reduces pain. We have had cases where Mojo has been able to help with seizures. So, I mean, it depends on the dog's condition. Is it a customer that's looking for the multivitamin benefits, or is it the customer that has a dog with issues? So as a nutraceutical, in every bite, it addresses both issues. So as an example, if you've got an older dog that's got mobility issues because of inflammation, as an example,
0: exactly.
3: Not only are the cannabinoids and compounds addressing that, but they're also getting all that wonderful multivitamin at the same time to keep that dog strong, healthy, and well, while it needs that support through that health as well as that medicinal side to reduce that inflammation, reduce that pain, and improve the mobility.
0: The website for Mojo Pet Supplements is?
3: MojoPetSupplements.com.
0: Can people email you directly through your website? Is there a contact form if they
3: absolutely.
0: Have questions? Because there's still a lot of confusion about hemp, CBD. You know, there's people that hear bits and pieces, and they really don't take the time to understand all of it. And some folks...
3: And that's why the stores are so good at explaining that. Yes. So going into the pet values, the globals,
0: there still is a lot of confusion about it, though. I want you to know that.
3: Sure. And again, staff have been the training. And again, you know, the educational comes through asking the questions.
0: And not much longer of today's show, but I'll tell you this. The third caller, whoever calls in, third caller, if you call in to 905-688-2582, 905-688-2582, that number again, what's that number again? 905-688-2582. You be the third caller, you win a 10-week Dog Obedience Group course, compliments to Dave McMahon's Dog Training Academy in Niagara Falls. That means you come to school with me. I will train you. I will train you to train your dog. So you're coming to class once a week. People say, I'm only coming to class once a week. Yes, because you have an entire week of homework to do to review it over
3: That's
0: and
3: right.
0: over. Jason, if I was to put you on the spot and ask you what you thought of your dog training experience with me, what would you say?
3: Well, with all the years of experience you have, it's very, very good training to say the least. And you're an excellent trainer, and I love exactly how you do and what you do for animals across the board. So keep up the great work, Dave.
0: Appreciate it. I really, really appreciate it. And you are a pleasure to have at my canine dojo. You are very coachable because, as you know how it works, I am training the owner to train the dog. Some of my clients practice more than others. They reap greater results than others. Some people are better at following the detail because I'm giving you specific techniques, methods, and very detailed strategies to problem solve with. And if you're the kind of person that can grasp that, go home and apply that to your dog, you're going to get greater results.
3: I look forward to building more on Dakota with you.
0: We're going to have fun. We're going to have fun with Dakota.
3: Yeah,
0: for
3: absolutely.
0: Sure. It's been a pleasure touching base with you again. I look forward to having you back on the show in the very near future. And congratulations on your success with the Mojo Pet Supplements, man.
3: Thanks, Dave.
0: Skyrocketed with this product. I am so happy for you as a friend and as a fellow business person myself. You've really brought this to a much higher ground.
3: It's all for pets, brother. It's all for pets.
0: Yeah, keep up the tenacity. Keep up your passion, because that's what it's about. If you've got the goal and you've got the passion and you've got the imagination and you've got all that, you're going to push this further and further. Jason Licorice, thanks so much, CEO of Mojo Pet Supplements. Thank you to all of our sponsors who make the program possible. Thank you to my awesome producer, Jenny, for taking such good care of us. Oh, and also, guys, it was great eating dog treats with you. And thank you for being here, Damon MacArthur, my friend, and the photographer for Dave McMahon's Dog Academy. But he's not limited to only taking dog pics, right? He does all kinds of other photography. Tell him real quick, other photography, including
2: automotive, motorsports, dogs, people, anything.
0: So there you go.
2: Food, hospitality.
0: There you go. Food, hospitality, everything. All right. So we're out of time. Let's take us out with some Hard Pantera or something like that. Oh, yeah. There we go. Alice in Chains, I do believe. I seen them four times. Not that I count.
3: Man. Good show,
0: Dave. And we're out of here. Peace out.

0: the National Newsroom of the Canadian Press. I'm Hannah Stoles. Toronto police believe the deadly weekend shooting at the Salsa on St. Clair Festival was targeted. Police Chief Myron Demkew says they'll leave no stone unturned as they work to find out who's responsible. He says police could also use the public's help.
1: We are urging anyone who may have captured images or footage or who has information that could assist the investigation to contact Toronto Police immediately.
0: Police estimate roughly 13,000 people were in attendance, with photos and videos on social media showing festival goers dancing in crowded streets before violence erupted, sending thousands running for cover. U.S. Central Command announced the military had begun another round of strikes against Iran today. The news came hours after President Donald Trump said Washington is reinstating a blockade on Iran in the Strait of Hormuz. In what seems to be a policy reversal, Trump also says the U.S. will charge other ships for safe passage through the strait. All of that comes as Iran has insisted it actually controls the critical waterway, and the new exchange of fire threatened a return to all-out war. The Alberta government, Ottawa, and five major oil sands producers have signed a memorandum of understanding to advance the multi-billion dollar Pathways carbon capture and storage project.
2: The project is a condition for a new West Coast oil sands pipeline moving ahead. Alberta submitted its proposal for the more than million barrel a day pipeline to southern BC last week to the Federal Major Projects Office. Pathways aims to transport 6 million tons a year of carbon dioxide captured from several oil sands operations. They're to be stored underground near Cold Lake, Alberta. Lauren Krugel, The Canadian Press, Calgary.
0: The victim's mother and various advocacy groups are calling for the reopening of the Tatiana Harrison death investigation. The calls come after a BC coroner last week ruled that the 20-year-old Indigenous woman's cause of death 4 years ago was undetermined. Lindsey Graham's sister, Darlene Graham Norton, has been named as her late brother's temporary replacement in the U.S. Senate. She'll serve the remaining months on Graham's current term, which expires in January. She says she wants her older brother to know she can handle this.
3: It is such an honor. Lindsey has always been there for me, and I will be there for him.
0: She'll be the first woman to represent the state in the U.S. Senate. 12 U.S. states are challenging Paramount's takeover of Warner Brothers Discovery. All have filed a lawsuit that argues the $81 billion mega merger would extinguish competition in Hollywood and threaten jobs across the industry. The Office of California's Attorney General, who is leading the case, says the states are asking Warner and Paramount to not close their merger until after the process concludes. If the companies don't agree, the coalition says it will then file a temporary restraining order. This is the Canadian Press. In sports, the Winnipeg Jets have signed first-round pick Vigo Bjork to a three-year entry-level contract. Bjork was the eighth overall pick in June's draft. The Toronto Blue Jays have 4 days off for the All-Star break before hosting the Chicago White Sox on Friday night. Toronto finished a West Coast road trip with a 5-4 loss to San Diego yesterday. Canadian baseball star Justin Morneau was willing to put his name to the trophy of a new Canadian amateur baseball championship because he feels the tournament fills a need in the sport. He's a 4-time Major League Baseball All-Star and the 2006 American League MVP. And Canada's women remain unbeaten at the World Cup Sitting Volleyball Championships. A 3-0 victory over Japan today secured the top spot in their pool. Canada will next play France in the knockout stage tomorrow. On the men's side, the Canadians lost to China 3-1 in their final preliminary round match and will next face the U.S. in the knockout stage. From the Canadian Press, I'm Hannah Stoles.
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5: A heat warning continues. It will be clear tonight and it will stay warm. The low going down to 22. Tomorrow will be sunny, a bit breezy, and very hot. The high is going to be 35, but feel more like 43. Wednesday, mix of sun and cloud, slight chance of showers, high of 32. On Thursday, mix of sun and cloud, slight chance of rain, high of 30. I'm Bonnie Heslop for CKTB News.
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8: Dr. Lee Kunla, Uncover Up podcast. Every week, the guys are here. Nathan Radke one week, Dr. Lee Kunla the next week, with a book coming out about conspiracies, summer 2026. What's the book called, Lee?
9: Uncover Up, How to Think Clearly in an Age of Conspiracies. I've got it down now. When somebody asks me, I can respond right away. I used to stumble. There
8: it
9: is.
8: You did have to look it up a couple of times, which is funny. The link for that will be in the podcast description, by the way. Easy peasy. You can pre-purchase it at Amazon, all the places. So go grab it. We talk about conspiracies. Not only conspiracies as good or bad, just what they are and what parts are accurate and what parts are inaccurate. And I think that those are the cool bits, because usually there's a bit of truth buried in there. And sometimes wildly true, sometimes wildly false. And there are cases where it's wildly unknown. And that's where we're going today. Nathan and I had a conversation about orbs.
9: Okay.
8: And I had said to him, I said, well, what about orbs that just fly through mountains like at Skinwalker Ranch on the TV show? Tell me about Skinwalker Ranch. Oh, this is too much for one conversation. We could do this for hours.
9: We really could, because this is one of those stories where I know the TV show. I watched it a couple of times and I thought, okay, you know, this is the kind of stuff that the History Channel does that keeps me in business, because my students come to me exactly like you with, like, well, what about this thing at Skinwalker Ranch? So I started to look into it, and wow, is there stuff there. So it's a ranch. The original, it is actually a physical location. It's a ranch on the outskirts of Utah, and it actually borders an indigenous community. And that indigenous community has a legend of this character called the Skinwalker. And so that's where the original name comes from. This is a kind of cryptid, and it has, it's, I guess, a rough equivalent would be like a werewolf in Western culture.
8: Yeah, right? Kind of like if I described it, it'd be like kind of a werewolf, but not a werewolf as a living being, a werewolf as a visitor from another dimension sort of type of thing, you know?
9: Yeah, exactly. So the story of Skinwalker Ranch begins in the 90s, and there is a family called the Gormans, and they have this ranch. It's unclear, because of course our sources really differ on the history of this, and it's unclear if they believe this or if they were making it up, but they claim to be having a lot of paranormal encounters on their ranch, including with this Skinwalker character. And after a while, they decide they want to sell up, because this is getting, you know, either it's getting too weird, you know, people are coming over to their place all the time asking to look around. They're just ranchers. They want to get on with their life. And so they sell up.
8: Dead cows was a big one, too.
9: Yeah, exactly. So they decide to put their place on the market. But this, what's been happening there has been filtering around in the ecosphere of people who are interested in this stuff. And here enters one of our main players, is a guy named Robert Bigelow. And Robert Bigelow had made a ton of money. He was in the aerospace industry. And I think he does some kind of like subcontracting for the American military. And yeah, he made some money. And he as though also was really interested in all aspects of the paranormal. He does something that I think is really cool. He sets up the, I don't know how to pronounce it, it's NIDS. And it is basically a research organization into the paranormal. It's the New Sciences Discovery something science. And what he does is, because there's been all this action of paranormal stuff on Skinwalker Ranch, he buys the ranch, brings in a ton of researchers, and also sets up a bunch of research equipment so that they can start filming, recording, analyzing what's going on. And he does this for a number of years, from sort of the mid-90s. He loses some interest in the early 2000s, but he doesn't sell up again until later. But during this time, he is looking for UFOs, interdimensional beings, cryptids, the whole kind of panoply of the occult, supernatural, that kind of stuff. He is a bit frustrated with the lack of, like, tangible stuff that he's getting. Again, this is something I kind of want to give him real credit for, because not only does he put his money where his mouth is, not only does he actually look for real evidence, but then he is not willing to be fobbed off with any kind of wild speculations. He wants some real good stuff, and he's not getting it. So this is just the background of the how we get to the TV show. He then eventually sells up in 2016 to a guy named Brandon Fugel. He's also a millionaire. Not quite sure where he is.
8: Real estate guy.
9: Real estate guy. Okay. Yeah. And he too is interested in the paranormal, but he does a twist. He decides he's going to bring in a TV crew as well to record the whole thing.
8: And it was genius.
9: Yeah.
8: Everything about it was genius.
9: Yeah. And so that's the show, right? Is that Brandon Fugel, and sometimes he makes kind of cameo appearances on the show. Yeah.
8: You can tell he owns it. He's like, every now and then he shows up for the good stuff, you know, flies in his helicopter.
9: Exactly. And they make sure to show that too.
8: But they do show that. Well, because he does use it to market his business. Like, that's the thing, is that it's got a little bit of, it's very American is what it is. But interesting part I want to add to that is because he brought in some academics. There's one gentleman who's a researcher and a PhD, but he's got also just sort of local labor workers that are a part of the team. So you get a broad spectrum of experience out of it, because some people get like really tangled up in it. You know, there's like the security guy who takes care of the ranch. You know, like it's they've got a good cast of characters on it.
9: Yeah, exactly. Now there though. There's a whole nother backstory to this this is like all of what I've said is not disputed by anybody, including say Brandon Fugel or whoever else. But there is an important backstory that I had to discover, and I have to give some props here to a guy named Stephen Greenstreet from the Washington Post. He has his own podcast. You can get it on YouTube. And he did a really deep dive into all of the background stuff around Skinwalker. I mean, he gets an invite to Skinwalker Ranch. He spends a couple of days there. He does encounter some weird stuff, like he gets like crazy rashes that happen, and he sees stuff in the sky. But he actually comes away not a believer in this and is quite critical about what's happened. There is apparently a whole section of this, which this leads into like the David Grush testimony that we saw in 2023, where we had the Pentagon whistleblower. The guys who were sitting behind him, they're involved in Skinwalker Ranch. There's in fact a connection between the researchers and some of the funders of Skinwalker Ranch, some people in the U.S. Senate, and people who used to be in the Pentagon who were tasked with actually trying to figure out what the UAPs, the rest of us call UFOs, are really about. Mm-hmm. And basically, I'm happy to go into much more detail about it, but as you say, this is a long story.
8: No, it's okay. This is great. Yeah. You keep going, because this is awesome.
9: Basically, the long and short of it is that there seems to be some backroom dealings in which Robert Bigelow was the only bidder on a $22 million defense contract, which he then used, this is American taxpayer money, which he then used to go look for cryptids. And I mean, look, they claimed they had something on the ranch called a dino beaver, which was a cryptid mixture between a beaver and a dinosaur.
8: Yeah, in a creek.
9: Yeah, yeah. Okay, so like that is what taxpayer money was going towards. But the scandal here is that it partly comes about because one of the senators is super into this, and they write a contract for basically a defense contract where they claim to be doing defense research. In the contract, they don't articulate that they're looking into the paranormal at all, but they're the only bidders on this contract. And of course, Bigelow had this defense kind of arm's length research work anyway. They get the money and then they kind of spend it on having fun trying to find this stuff, and they don't find anything, which is also kind of frustrating. The program that you're, if anybody out there is interested in looking further up, the program is called AWSAP. AAWSAP. It's one of these horrendous acronyms.
8: So that's the place at which Brandon Fugel, the new guy, he's got connections to the government, because there's like military planes surveilling them and all kinds of stuff going on. So why this place then? What happens at this place? We'll talk about it next as we continue. Dr. Lee Kunla is here. Uncover Up is the...
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8: Skinwalker Ranch is the conversation. Dr. Lee Kunla is here from the Uncover Up podcast. If you missed the first part of the conversation, we talked about the property, how it ended to be the Skinwalker Ranch as what it is. Lots of ownerships changing hands, a lot of crazy things happening, people getting headaches, getting sick. When they started the TV show, it actually started out more paranormally than it did UFO-y, which it sort of got to later on, chasing crazy beavers. But here's the thing. I don't even know what you call it, but like when cows would be like cut up and stuff like that on the property, there'd be dead animals on the property and there was no blood anywhere. And like all these kinds of things, these stories you've heard, this is the place where a lot of that was happening. Okay. What kind of stuff has been big question mark they found, at least through the TV show? Now, we are assuming that the TV show is accurate. I'm going to start. One of my favorite episodes of the TV show is it's an indigenous story, Skinwalker story, indigenous land up over the hill, and they brought indigenous drummers to come and drum. And the frequencies and the rhythm or whatever it might have been, they had strange stuff start to happen. And they did use the temperature reader things and recorded, assuming it's all true, they recorded massive swings in temperatures of rocks and stuff around. Like, it was really cool stuff. Then all of a sudden, orb, boo, through the hill, right? So what kind of stuff happens at Skinwalker Ranch?
9: So, I mean, that's really the crux of the question. And I guess it really depends on who you ask. And this is where we get very divergent accounts. So George Knapp is a guy who is a legend within the UFO field. He was a journalist back in the 80s when he hit upon the UFO story as just a total, you know, like he was running like a local TV show. And when he talked about aliens for the first time, it just blew up. And he's been in the game ever since. He actually wrote a book called The Hunt for Skinwalker Ranch. I read it. And if you believe that story, that account of the narrative, which is also what is represented in the TV show, they're encountering everything. I mean, they're encountering interdimensional beings. They're encountering cryptids like Skinwalker, but also others. They're encountering just weird stuff that they don't themselves know. There's these weird reactions. People are getting sick. People are having headaches. People are having premonitions of weird things happening. As you say, it sort of spans the paranormal, occult, and then into the UFO and all of this. Now, I hesitate to be the one who's like, but there's another side to it, but there is another side to it. So one of the real frustrations, and again, this is where I kind of do credit the NIDS, this research organization. One of the things that they were unable to convince their funder that they were finding anything real. So they had all this instrumentation and they'd have some kind of stuff, but it was never enough to really convince a skeptic, say. And I think that's what we need. Like, I often talk about, I use the courtroom as a kind of analogy for my students, where I think, okay, if something were really on the line, if you had to convict somebody, would this evidence be enough? And usually it's very circumstantial. Say somebody gets a headache. Now, I talked about this guy, Stephen Greenstreet, and if you want to see some really great debunking in a way, he goes there and he does have some experiences. One of them is that he sees and he brings his own video equipment with him, and he sees some stuff in the sky, these weird lights, these weird repetitive lights. He's like, I don't know what that is. He records it, goes home, and then spends a couple of weeks trying to, and it turns out it's Elon Musk's satellites. They're the Starlink. And because, of course, this is a ranch in, you know, in the middle of nowhere, and this is going to be covered by, okay. So a lot of this stuff, when it's really been analyzed by people who are not somehow being funded and who are not invested in a specific outcome, they often have pretty banal and uninteresting explanations. I can't tell you the reasons for everything, because often these will end up being quite complicated explanations for things like apertures in the camera. The guy that you noted, I think it was, is it Colm Kelleher? He's the guy with the two PhDs. I'm not sure. There's a number of players in the field. He identifies a triangle in the sky, and he's like, well, I mean, that's a UFO, right? Like, that's clearly a UFO. Again, when independent analysts have looked at this, it turns out it's the aperture of a night vision camera that, when it closes, makes a sort of triangle. I'm sorry, I'm making hand gestures to Shane that the rest of you can't see.
8: But they're good hand gestures, I gotta tell you. They're pretty awesome.
9: As the aperture closes, it creates a sort of triangle, and basically what you're getting is the impression of light coming through. Mm. So Green Street is like, look, you guys have all the best equipment, and the best stuff that we're able to come up with is quite circumstantial. We don't have any video footage, even though the video cameras are going 24 hours a day. We don't have any video footage of the Skinwalker. We don't have any good video footage of aliens, interdimensional beings, cryptids. And I think this is one of the most surveilled places on Earth.
8: Now it would be.
9: Right? Now, I had, I think, a different reaction watching the show than you did, because I was really frustrated. I was like, give me the evidence. Like, I want to convict. Yeah. I want the aliens.
8: Yeah, I was the same, because I was like, it was very quickly on the show. Now it's enjoyable to watch, and it's really cool to see what they do. But at the same time, it becomes very evident that they don't want to find the answer, because then the show ends.
9: Yeah. Well, look, if they find interdimensional aliens, I mean, that's a show I'm tuning in for.
8: Like, 100%. The orbs going through was amazing. The GPS stuff is amazing.
9: Yeah.
8: Like the drones losing GPS, and the GPS mapping puts them underground. So the notion that they're flying through some sort of portal, the orbs coming through, and all of a sudden, I think the combination of things happening at the same time gets really kind of cool.
9: Yeah.
8: That all of a sudden there's orbs that are seen, flashing lights in the distance, whatever, and then the next day they find fence posts that are broken and burned. Right? Like, so things like that, like the rockets going up, they fire rockets in the sky, and then they basically hit a ceiling and deflect or break up. Like, there's all kinds of really cool things that start to compound together. And the GPS stuff, the helicopter stuff is quite amazing. Losing tracking of things just out of the blue. But they also can't repeat it. It's never the same. They claim that maybe we think of a portal as like this thing that's just there. Like it's like a hoop, like Bugs Bunny goes through, right? But it's not like that. It's just moving and morphing or whatever. I don't know. But it's cool, dude.
9: Yeah. Well, I mean, so this is the problem, like, somebody in my position has, is that I am just simply not an expert in enough things. Nobody is an expert in enough things to be able to take a look at the TV show and then be like, yeah, well, obviously it's this or that. Mm-hmm. But there is a kind of principle that I think can be helpful here, and it's about disconfirmation. So this is a great idea in science that I find really helpful with this kind of analysis, where in the philosophy of science, there's all this idea about, you know, as you say, repeatability, and also a kind of a theory behind it. But there's a philosopher, Karl Popper, who developed an idea that you need to also put this in a form that can be disproven. Like, give me something where you say, okay, interdimensional beings are this, but if you can show this, then that means I'm wrong. So you need to be able to, in order to investigate something coherently, you need to also put it in a form of like, okay, what would demonstrate that I'm wrong here? And that's the kind of analysis I tend not to see. And then when you're making money off a TV show, right, I start to also see that there's some built-in incentive, as you say, to keep the show going, and if they're not finding anything, to still massage the data.
8: Well, the guy who owns it flies in on a helicopter, but the only drill they can get underground is this rickety old drill that they only have a time limit of, 4 days to use before they're done, right? Like, I mean, let's be honest. If you wanted to, you could put one mega machine to drill underground to find if there's a crashed spaceship buried in the hillside and all the things. It's fascinating. fascinating stuff. I love it. Skinwalker Ranch, the TV show, is worth it. Regardless, you can decide for yourself. But this is the fundamental part of the conversation. And this is all of the things sort of happening in one place. And then there's the Beyond Skinwalker stuff that they've done great shows with, too. And the Skinwalker story has different versions in different indigenous groups, too. It's worth noting, in different places. So, and I've had on my show before, like, Canadian indigenous storytellers that tell stories of similar creatures. So it's wild. It's amazing. Uncover Up is the podcast. We're learning.
1: A heat warning continues. It will be clear tonight and it will stay warm. The low going down to 22. Tomorrow will be sunny, a bit breezy, and very hot. The high is going to be 35, but feel more like 43. Wednesday, mix of sun and cloud, slight chance of showers, high of 32. On Thursday, mix of sun and cloud, slight chance of rain, high of 30. I'm Bonnie Heslop for CKTB News.
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8: Dr. Samantha Yameen is here. Samantha Yameen, PhD, does it? Because I know that you academic people, some people like it differently. Do you prefer Samantha Yameen, PhD?
15: Like when someone's just casually saying hi?
8: Yeah, well, yeah, I guess. Like if I, yeah, I don't know. I guess I've never asked you. Just honest question.
15: I don't really ask anyone to add in my letters anywhere. The only time I like to be referred to as doctor is if someone calls me like Miss or Mrs., because I kind of hate it.
8: Yeah, I get that. So, that makes sense to me. I mean, you did go to school. You did do the credential, right?
15: But otherwise, I'm like, just call me Sam, you know?
8: Yeah, I don't ask anyone to include Lord Shane Hewitt when it says on my credit cards. But
15: I would deny that request, actually.
8: Yeah, right?
16: My lord.
15: Respectfully, no.
8: It's only because I own a one-foot square plot in Scotland. That's all.
15: Wow.
8: At a nature reserve. That's the only reason why. Well, so yours is much easier.
15: You can also pay at medieval times to be knighted.
8: Oh, can you really?
15: Lord. Yeah, you can.
8: Oh, so. Can I become sir? I'd like to become sir.
15: You can. According
8: to medieval times. You have to be a landowner in Scotland to be a lord.
15: Huh. Well, or yeah. Medieval times.
8: Or medieval times. I like this. This is good. I would like to get knighted. Anyway, science.sam on the socials is where you can get Sam if you want to talk about it. How do you feel now knowing that life did not begin on Earth and we've had it all wrong all this time?
15: Well, that's the headline. That's what it says, huh? But turns out it's a little bit more interesting when you dig into the details. They found that the ingredients for DNA, once again, were on an asteroid. And if you follow spacey news and like alien type stories, you've probably seen this type of thing before. They keep finding ingredients for DNA, the molecular building blocks of life, on asteroids and on things out in space. Mm-hmm. And the whole point of this finding is to say that once again, they found that. And so the fact that we keep seeing it is making us think, okay, I don't think we can say that the ingredients for life just originated on Earth. They could have come from deep in space and then landed on Earth and then life formed with the right conditions here.
8: Right.
15: It's kind of like a...
8: Yeah, so like life didn't come from space. One of the ingredients...

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1: Hayabusa, sorry, I keep getting confused because there's a martial art brand that sounds really similar to this.
2: Sam's an MMA person, just so you know.
1: Not on Muay Thai. But yeah, Hayabusa 2 is the name of the mission to this near-Earth asteroid, Yugu. And it brought samples back like 6 years ago, but they just published finding that it had all of the five major nucleobases, the stuff you find in DNA, the stuff that we have in our bodies.
2: Right. Okay. But, so we're like a cake mix is what you're basically saying.
1: Yeah. The ingredients for the cake exist in space and may have been brought to Earth from deep in space. We don't know. Or they may have originated here. Unclear. But the recipe and actually making the cake, that happened with our Earth-like fabulous conditions.
2: So we are, this is the oven.
1: Yeah.
2: Right? And the cake mix was in the bowl of some various asteroids. Yeah. And then poof, we're here. I mean, that's interesting because, I mean, really when you go at the, I mean, when you look at all the cells, and Chris, you're the one with the PhD, so my language and vocabulary is going to be terrible in this.
1: Great.
2: So please fix it. So, but like when you, I mean, I just said we're cake mix is basically what I said.
1: I actually had that in my notes too.
2: Oh, did you? No, really? Yeah, okay, good. So here's the thing is that, so we have, I basically lost my thought at this point.
1: So sorry.
2: No, but like we have all these different bits and pieces of us, right? Mm-hmm. That are here, but we mm-hmm. like the cellular, the fact that we are functioning, speaking human beings right now mm-hmm. and all the millions and bajillions of cell things that had to happen mm-hmm. on that level, just cells, let alone below cells. Mm-hmm. Then you go even further into the ingredients to make it all happen. Mm-hmm. Like statistically, like that is a bingo card that doesn't, you never mm-hmm. strike bingo on. I would guess like that would be mm-hmm. at least maybe a soulful evidence of like, wow, are we ever lucky?
1: Truly, anytime I read about these types of findings, that's what I take away. It's just like, okay, especially here, you're saying like, okay, the ingredients for our life, they exist elsewhere. This particular asteroid may have come from just outside our solar system, pretty far out, and could have originated like billions of years ago. So that stuff may have existed a long time ago, but it's just here on Earth, at least as far as we've been able to find, that life as we know it exists. And I think that's quite remarkable. Like, it's not just, we're greater than the sum of our parts, a little gestalt yeah. for us all, right? It's not just what we're made of. It's how them coming together that seems to be the magic of Earth. And so I think it's really cool that we keep finding that again and again, because in science, repetition is where you start to say, okay, that seems like it could be a real truth.
2: Does it ever occur to you that in all of this, that we might just be an anthill in someone's backyard? Like our universe as we know it is just an anthill in someone's backyard of a much bigger thing that we're not even aware of.
1: I feel like I've said this before, but my version of that is Polly Pocket.
2: Polly Pocket.
1: Because when I used to play with Polly Pockets, which is like even smaller than Barbie's can fit in your pocket, I used to think, oh my gosh, who's the Samantha playing, like controlling me.
2: Right. Like, are you the Polly Pocket?
1: Yeah, I'm the Polly Pocket. Yeah, that's what I used to think as a kid.
2: Well, you aren't very tall. Yeah. In all fairness.
1: Yeah, it's true.
2: Yeah. Okay. So interesting. Now that's a little bit more philosophical again. So is there any cool science things that come out of this research? Or is it just like, oh, didn't know that was part of the mix?
1: I think it's super cool because, again, it tells us the really extra thing here beyond repetition was the ratio of the, so there's like four different building blocks of DNA, five if you include RNA, basically the different instructions that we have, genetic instructions that we have, and the ratio of them differs. And this study found that you'll get more of one kind versus the other, depending on the level of ammonia. So that's like the hardcore science part of it, is we're starting to understand how you can create those molecules for life. And it might depend on other elements that exist. And so if you're trying to guess what other life forms may be out there or what their genetic code might look like, you would want to know.

0: what, how many of each type of ingredient there is, and that's how you could start to make these types of guesses. So that was a new thing specific to this paper beyond just repeating past findings.
1: Is this a reminder that if we did get hit with an asteroid that we didn't know what was on it, or we brought back some space dust from some trip somewhere that Elon went on, that reintroducing this kind of stuff into our ecosystems could fundamentally change or create new things?
0: That is possible. The other thing here is a lot of the past research came from meteorites, so stuff falling onto Earth. And we couldn't rule out if finding the building blocks for DNA was just like a contamination of Earth, like a rock crashed through the Earth's atmosphere, landed on Earth. Okay, and then Earth gave it some of the ingredients, right? So we could never be so confident. But for this mission and a past mission that NASA did, they actually sent a rocket out. They send a spacecraft out to collect the sample in pristine conditions, put it in a clean room on the spacecraft, and bring it back so that there's like no risk of contamination. So long way of saying they're worried about the opposite. They're worried about stuff crashing into Earth and us misinterpreting it because of Earth contamination.
1: Chocolate or vanilla cake? That's really the question we should leave you with, is which do you prefer from this cake mix that is our lives? Dr. Samantha Yamin, thank you.
0: Thank you.
1: If you want to send your name out to space, you have a small window to do that. Tell me about that quick.
0: The Nancy Grace, The Nancy Grace Roman Telescope is about to set out into deep space, and you can add your name to it for free. Just search Nancy Grace Roman Telescope name. You have until July 12th, and it will go.
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1: Booze and Reviews, a Richard Crouse production. Richard Crouse has a long, dark alley, back alley history of being a bartender. It's kind of sketchy, gotta tell you, but he's good at it. And now, through his entire career on top of that, it does the entertainment stuff, the movie things. And we get to blend these two lives together. It's kind of like a Superman, Clark Kent kind of thing. It's like a Batman and the rich guy, whatever his name is.
2: Yeah, Bruce Wayne.
1: Bruce Wayne, because Richard's the movie guy. I guess I'm just the guy who taste tests the drinks. Now, let me tell you what's wrong with Richard Crouse, since I'm ranting about Richard Crouse. Mm-hmm. There's lots wrong with Richard Crouse, and it comes in the form of one thing very largely. He's a bad influence. Because Richard has
2: the first
1: this ability
2: person that's mentioned this. Yeah,
1: you put ideas in people's heads, and then the weekend comes along, and then next thing I'm not like I'm a script lover, not necessarily a movie lover.
2: Right.
1: And so I like to watch a good script or listen to a good script. And now Richard's got me watching movies and mixing drinks. And this is the bad influence that is Richard Crouse.
2: My apologies, but at least you're having fun on the weekends.
1: I am having fun on the weekends.
2: What can I tell you?
1: Okay, where are we going today for our movie, Mr. Bad Influence?
2: We're going to Moana, the live-action version of Moana. So 10 years ago, there was an animated movie called Moana that starred the voice of The Rock as a demigod named Maui, who was a bit of a troublemaker, and he had stolen what they call the heart of this island that this young princess Moana lived on. He had taken it, so she had to round up Maui, go out to sea, get the heart of her island back, and then replace it, and then all of a sudden prosperity would come back to her island, and she could take over as the leader of her island, the tribal chief from her father. That was 10 years ago, and it is considered to be a modern classic. People love that movie. It had great songs by Lin-Manuel Miranda, who the guy from Hamilton. It was a movie that had this lovely animation, and people seem to really dig it. Then there was a Moana 2, you know, diminishing returns a little bit, but still a pretty good movie. Now, 10 years later, and just slightly less than 10 years later, we've got this live action of Moana. And it stars Dwayne Johnson again as a live action version of his character, Maui. And then a new actress named Catherine Lagacia, as far as I can tell. I'm probably pronouncing that incorrectly, but that's what her name is. She plays Moana, and it's exactly the same story. And they run up into exactly the same obstacles along the way. They've added a new song or two, but, you know, I was wondering, you know, when I was watching this movie, as a critic, you ask yourself a number of questions when you're watching something, and particularly when you're watching something like this. It's not a sequel. It's not a reboot, really. It's just a remake of something that already exists in pretty good form. So you have to ask yourself, you know, what do I like about it? What don't I like about it? And then you have to ask yourself, why? Why do you like or not like various parts of it? And why would they do this? Why 10 years after making something that people really love, do you want to remake it again and do it almost exactly the same, only this time you have live actors? And luckily, Dwayne Johnson is essentially a cartoon come to life. He's just so pumped and big that he looks like the animated character Maui anyway.
1: That's kind of sad. I do like the stories, though, that when he talks, The Rock talks about his kids not believing him.
2: You know, he's a charming guy, and he's a very big movie star. We'll see. He's had a rougher time of it lately. I mean, you don't stay at the very top of your game forever. So, you know, maybe, you know, he's had a little bit of a dip. Maybe this will bring it back. I don't know. It depends on how many Moana fans are out there. But it just felt kind of banal to me, this movie.
1: Okay, interesting. I like this. Okay, so now let's go to Hawaii. Richard, have you been?
2: I have been to Hawaii. Yeah.
1: Do you know which island you went to?
2: I was in Honolulu.
1: Honolulu. So Oahu. Yeah. Very good.
2: Yeah, Oahu, yes.
1: Yeah, very good. It's a big city.
2: Yes, it is. And I was working too. But I was there for a week or so.
1: Yeah, terrible place to work, Richard. I don't know how you pull that off. I love it there. I remember where I was driving. I was on Maui, the island of Maui, when I was driving, and I remember where I was, where I got the spirit of aloha for the first time. It is so profound when it hits you. And I remember where I was. So this is an exciting conversation for me, and there are different versions of it. The Maui Mai Tai is amazing. The Mai Tai, that's where we need to start, Richard. Can you make me a Mai Tai, please?
2: Yeah, and so interestingly enough, even though that this is kind of, you know, inspired by the Polynesian culture and, you know, all sorts of other kind of interesting things that fall under the umbrella of tiki drinks, it was created in Oakland, California by a guy called Trader Vic. Victor Bergeron was his name. And the name comes from the Tahitian word Mai Tai, which means the best. And so he originally made this with rare 17-year-old Jamaican rum, and it became a global sensation in the 1950s tiki boom. And so the way that you make it, and this is a simple version, you can go down rabbit holes online figuring out how to make Trader Vic's original version, how to make, you know, the perfect Mai Tai, and people will argue for hours on the various tiki Facebook pages. Yeah. This is a simple version for you to enjoy at home.
1: Love it.
2: 2 ounces of aged Jamaican rum. That's a blend of Jamaican and Martinique rums. 3/4 ounce of fresh lime juice. 1/2 ounce of orange Curacao or Cointreau. 1/2 ounce of orgeat, which is almond syrup. 1/2 ounce of simple syrup or rock candy syrup, which is a little too sweet for my tastes. And you shake with ice. You strain into a rocks glass over crushed ice. You float a little bit of dark rum on the top and listen to surf music. And it's delicious. And
1: listen to surf music. Love it. Okay, can I add an adaptation since we're going to argue on Facebook over it? So if you find that the simple syrup is, you know, just don't have that or whatever, just use a little bit of pineapple juice.
2: There you go. Yeah.
1: And you get the sweetness, and that becomes the Maui Mai Tai version of it.
2: Yes. Poof.
1: There you go. Done. But by the way, we were camping, Richard. We were in Sylvan Lake, Alberta. Mm-hmm. My sister brought their trailer. My dad and my mom brought their trailer, and I had mine. I was married at the time with the kids. We had the big 36-foot travel trailer. Oh. And it was a hot day, and all the trailers are parked. And my dad and I were trying to set up the satellite TV, of course, so we could watch sports. So we said, let's go get drinks. And we had all been to Hawaii. We love the Mai Tais. And I said, well, let's make Mai Tais today. And so we went and we got all the stuff. It cost so much money for all the ingredients because we were buying it cold. And brought it back, made my mom one, and then she had another one. She's like, I want another one. She's like, this stuff's really starting to hit me. I was like, Mom, it's got like 5 ounces of booze in each one.
2: Anyway, you got to be careful with the tiki drinks.
1: And that's when my mom got drunk on Mai Tais.
2: Bum, bum, bum, bum.
1: RichardKrause.ca to get connected with Richard. It's the Moana live action movie.
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5: From the National Newsroom of the Canadian Press, I'm Lisa Laporte. Toronto's police chief is calling for tougher penalties for brazen public attacks like the deadly shooting Saturday at the Salsa on St. Clair Festival. Police believe the shooting was targeted and have identified 25-year-old Shaquan Kwashi and 20-year-old Cesar Vernaza as the two people who were killed. Police are investigating three shootings for any potential links between them. Prime Minister Mark Carney's deputy chief of staff, Braden Cayley, is stepping down from the role and plans to run for a seat in Parliament. Perez Strategies principal Andrew Perez is also a Liberal commentator who says he thinks Cayley's move is great news for the party.
6: This prime minister is increasingly putting space between himself and his vision and his agenda for the country versus that of the previous prime minister.
5: While Cayley has substantial behind-the-scenes political experience in Ottawa, Perez says bringing him into a possible MP role could allow Carney to add someone to caucus who's already aligned with his vision. Major projects and a coming meeting with Prime Minister Carney and the premiers will be the main focus of the Assembly of First Nations annual General Assembly this week. Former Nova Scotia Premier John Hamm, who led the province from 1999 until his retirement in 2006, has died at the age of 88.
7: Hamm was known for his soft-spoken yet direct approach to politics. His former colleagues say he was never afraid to do the right thing, even if it made him unpopular. Through cost-cutting, he delivered Nova Scotia's first balanced budget in 40 years in 2002. Many say his biggest achievement was the renegotiation of the Atlantic Accord in 2005. That let Nova Scotia keep revenue from offshore energy without equalization clawbacks. Devin Stevens, The Canadian Press.
5: U.S. Central Command announced today the military has begun another round of strikes against Iran. In a seemingly policy reversal, Trump also says the U.S. will charge other ships for safe passage through the Strait of Hormuz. And remembering Sam Neill, the star of Jurassic Park and The Piano, who passed away at the age of 78 after a battle with blood cancer.
8: Known for his unmistakable voice and remarkable range, Neil built a career defined by memorable performances and enduring grace. Born in Northern Ireland and raised in New Zealand, Neil's career spanned more than 50 years. He found his breakout role in the 1977 film Sleeping Dogs, but it wasn't until the 1990s when he became known worldwide.
5: That was ABC's Lara Spencer. This is the Canadian Press. In sports, the Winnipeg Jets have signed first-round NHL draft pick Vigo Bjork to a three-year entry-level contract.